0: States and Mexico.
1: Prime Minister Mark Carney may be the first Canadian to ever hoist the FIFA World Cup trophy, an honor typically reserved for tournament winners. FIFA President Gianni Infantino and Carney are in Ottawa ahead of the World Cup beginning in less than 3 weeks. Carney remarks on how soccer has grown since Canada's first World Cup appearance in 1986, with accolades like Olympic gold for the women in the 2020 games. The government is putting $755 million over the next 5 years to further develop soccer in Canada. Canada's first World Cup game is against Bosnia and Herzegovina on June 12th in Toronto. David Baxter, The Canadian Press, Ottawa.
0: On the East Coast now, the union in Nova Scotia, representing about 3,500 striking long-term care workers, has rejected the province's claim that negotiators refused to return to the bargaining table.
2: This weekend, Seniors Minister Barbara Adams released an open letter saying that the government had asked the union to resume negotiations, but she said QP decided to wait until next week. But the union fired back, saying that's completely false, adding it had been in talks with the government about returning to the table last week, including the possibility of meeting over the weekend. In a statement, QP says when the minister's letter was posted, they were awaiting confirmation that all parties were available Monday afternoon. They add the union members of the bargaining committee live and work across Nova Scotia, and that takes time to bring both sides together. Don Mitchell, The Canadian Press.
0: And abroad, authorities say the suspected cases of Ebola in eastern Congo have now passed 900. Canada's top doctor says the risk of the virus affecting people in this country remains low. This is The Canadian Press. In sports, the Colorado Avalanche will look to stop the bleeding when they visit the Vegas Golden Knights, down 0-2 in their best-of-seven Western Conference Finals series. Macklin Celebrini capped a four-goal third period as Canada surged past Slovakia 5-1 in Group B play at the World Men's Hockey Championship in Switzerland. Canada will close out preliminary round against Czechia on Tuesday. The Pittsburgh Pirates had a 4-1 win over the Toronto Blue Jays. Starting pitcher Dylan Cease and all-star first baseman Vladimir Guerrero Jr. both exited the game with injuries in the fifth inning. And Formula One leader Kimi Antonelli charged to victory in a wild Canadian Grand Prix, claiming his fourth straight race win after teammate George Russell exited due to engine failure. The title-chasing Mercedes drivers put on a show in a thrilling battle through 30 laps, trading the lead several times and coming dangerously close to making contact until disaster struck for Russell.
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7: Taking a look at your weather forecast, we'll see cloudy skies with 40% chance of showers and a low of 13 overnight. Those showers will be clearing up into the morning, clear skies in the afternoon, reaching a high of 24. Tuesday, a mix of sun and cloud with 30% chance of showers and a high of 24, and some more rain for Wednesday with a high of 25.
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8: Stuart Irvine is joining me, the CEO of BioSquares. He's also a marketing expert and a tech expert and a serial entrepreneur and also a very nice guy. Hi, Stuart. Welcome back.
9: You had me at muffin, you know? It's still early here, and I think I may go out and get one.
8: All right, you're into it. Hey, listen, you know what? I have so much on my scattered mind, but I just want to talk to you about a bunch of things this morning. Okay?
9: Yeah, let's do it.
8: Okay, here's the first one. Because when you're in radio, it's not if you're going to get fired, it's when you get fired. And we, and those of us in broadcasting, getting fired is almost a badge of honor. And, but, you know, we get new gigs. I always have. But, you know, when you get fired, it's all generally unexpected. It's like getting T-boned at an intersection. And you leave the radio station or your place of employment, you got a pit in your stomach, you got to go home and tell your spouse and your kids. And the first thing is, oh, am I going to be able to pay my mortgage next month? And I got the credit card debts and everything. So earlier this week, Zuckerberg told everybody at Meta, Facebook, Threads, Insta, stay at home. Don't come into the office on Tuesday. And then the emails went out at 4 a.m., so you're sitting there in bed, 3:56, 3:57, 4 o'clock, open up the email, 8,000 people fired just like that because of artificial intelligence. And it is projected that by the end of the year, some 17,000 people will be fired by Zuckerberg and Meta. And it's all because of artificial intelligence. And I think now, you know, the message is really coming home. Is my job safe from artificial intelligence? So what do you do if you're frightened?
9: You know, that's a great question, and I was reading about that earlier. I mean, you know, you think about the whiplash. Come to the office. No, actually don't. And then, oh, you're, by the way, you're fired. And, you know, a lot of the people that are in Zuckerberg's universe and the companies, you know, a lot of them worked on Meta, you know, whatever happened to the metaverse, and it's changing rapidly. And, you know, he's got all these different pet projects, and he tries it, and then it's like, no, I'm not going to do that. No, I don't know what I'm going to do. And then just, you know, it's almost like willy-nilly. I mean, it's, oh, 8,000 people, and then it escalates. I mean, when you think about the volume of people that just get turfed, I mean, my God, HR must go crazy on this. And this is, you know, because what they're doing, and he's been spending a ton of money on all the different AI and has figured out actually how to replace people. The backside of this is it becomes more profitable. You know, you're, what do you pay AI to do somebody who you're paying $100,000, you know, a year to do? And so it is coming more and more and more where AI is just now being able to take over jobs. I mean, paralegals, you know, you look at all the different industries where they fill out forms and accounting and all kinds of things. It's, yeah. It's the more I see with AI, the more I get worried. And even talking with my daughters, I mean, they're going, what do you do? Where do you go? How do you study? I mean, what's going on? Because it is affecting everything.
8: Yeah. You know, I guess what got to me is the fact that in the last 12 months, Meta, the company, made $70 billion, and he still turfs all these people. I want to get to this next story. SpaceX, Elon Musk's company, is doing its IPO coming up very soon. Maybe you can explain to people quickly what an IPO is. But when the IPO is complete, will Elon become the universe's first trillionaire, and I think that's 12 zeros.
9: Right. Well, let's start with an IPO is an initial public offering. So, you know, he's going to bundle up all his companies, you know, the big ones, Tesla, SpaceX, and XAI all combined, and put it into a NASDAQ listing, which sounds good. You know, I mean, but the problem for Elon on this is that now he has to actually do a lot of reporting. So when he stays private, he keeps control and can fly under the radar and do all his crazy things and everything else that he's doing on this. But now that you become a reporting company, every dime, every dollar, every single thing is now has to be reported. And then you have the SEC. But, you know, with his pal Trump in office and SEC, you know, I mean, he can be flagrant, you know, change the rules on this. I think the trillionaire is just a crazy term. I don't know who came up with that. I mean, it would actually, the valuation of Tesla, SpaceX, and xAI all combined need to at least double, even to get close to this.
8: Oh.
9: You know, if that could happen, maybe he could be a trillionaire for a day. But, I mean, you know, the valuation, $500 billion, I can't see it happening. I just think it's a lot of hype. I think okay. People love using the word trillion.
8: Yeah, yeah. Okay. Well, I was concerned that we were going to have a tag day for him, you know. Hey,
9: yeah.
8: Here's another interesting question. And you know more about these things than me. So all the tech brothers went to China on Air Force One with Trump, but they came back with nothing.
9: Yeah. It was a tour de force. I mean, it's Trump's only way of being able to show, you know, the whole Chinese, hey, look, I've got all the tech guys behind me. And, you know, we're this big tour de force and everyone loves me. And look, I've got this bro party going on. And they came back nothing. I mean, what is the Chinese government going to do with, you know, a lot of the guys going in there? I mean, Apple's already made there. These guys are all doing business in China. What more are they going to do? It was just, you know, it's just a photo op, and it's just trying to make him look like he's the big kahuna in the room. And it was just all show.
8: Yeah. I find it funny that the Trump telephone that he was hyping, the golden telephone, it was supposed
9: 9 months late.
8: Yeah, it was supposed to be made in the United States. It was made in China, but they said it was made with American values in mind.
9: That's just a can of worms. I mean, the Trump phone. But he knows. I mean, think about it. He's got a loyal audience of over 35 million people.
8: Mm-hmm.
9: So whatever they do, and his coins, his runners, I mean, the guy just, you know, he's a snake oil salesman. Mm-hmm. So he knows that whatever he goes out, he's going to sell millions of whatever it is. In his NFTs, all this crazy stuff. But the Trump phone, you know, it was 9 months late. Obviously, it was made in China against all the hype, as is all his MAGA wear and everything else like that. You know, did anyone ever drill down and figure out, is the phone subject to tariffs?
8: Yes.
9: Or did they get an exemption?
8: Or are they spying on a million Americans unknowingly? Hey, listen, I want to get to another story very quick. My former hometown where I met you, Vancouver, you're hosting some World Cup games. Tirana, my actual hometown, where I would never live again if you paid me a gazillion dollars, it's hosting games. We find out from the Parliamentary Budget Office, because Canadian tax dollars are going to this event, that A, it's going to, for the 13 games in Canada, cost $1 billion tax dollars, $85 million per game. But now I know you're working on a betting app for telephones.
9: Yeah.
8: But what are people going to be betting on this event? I've heard so many figures.
9: Well, I've been reading about this, and this is going to be the biggest betting event in history. They anticipate over $160 billion will be spent on FIFA games. I mean, $160 billion on this. I mean, that's more than, you know, 30 countries' GDP all put together. And people are getting ready for it, and you know, all the sports betting companies. What people, you know, I mean, forget is the house always wins. It's like, and FIFA gets a part of all this. I mean, FIFA is their favorite word is revenue sharing. And, you know, I mean, they get this back end. They're putting on this. It's a show. I mean, people forget that the way that FIFA operates is it's entertainment. They're selling a show. It's soccer. And it's got World Cup, and it's just turned into this gigantic money-making machine for everyone. And, you know, the tickets are insane. You know, transportation, everything is just crazy. It's hotels here in Vancouver, as I'm sure in Toronto. I mean, it's all booked out. I mean, you're paying.
8: Actually, they're not in Toronto. That has a lot of people worried.
9: Really?
8: Yes.
9: Wow. Well, that's interesting. What about, are all the games sold out now?
8: Just about, yeah. But you know, there was, everybody was saying, oh, there's never going to be any hotel rooms left. Well, some of the big ones, like the new big one, the X Hotel, which is walking distance to the stadium, they've got lots of rooms open. It's only a billion tax dollars. Oh, yes.
9: Yeah, how do you justify that? I mean, the governments have to be supporting sports, but is this really sports? I mean, I'm, you know, I love the game, but I don't know. I'm on the fence on this one.
8: Well, you know, interestingly enough, our Premier Doug Ford announced out of nowhere a couple of days ago that during the World Cup from the 11th to the 19th of June, that bars and restaurants in Ontario will be allowed to stay open until 4 o'clock in the morning serving alcohol. You know, and I was thinking about the announcement, and then I saw how much it's going to be costing us, $1 billion. You know, and I said, yeah, everybody's going to need a really stiff drink when they find out it's costing us $1 billion.
9: Isn't that amazing? Let's relax the rules. Let's have a party. And oh, by the way, you know, it's costing every single taxpayer money.
8: Well, listen, with the bars staying open in Ontario till after 4, you know, two things, and I've mentioned this on the show before. A, if I make it past Final Jeopardy, I'm having a good night. And B, nothing good ever happens after 2 a.m., people.
9: Yeah, exactly. Let's just think about this. You got a bunch of drunk people walking around at 4 in the morning. That's a really good recipe, you know.
8: Nothing ever good ever happens after 2 a.m. Hey, listen, I got to fly and get to Bonnie. I just wanted to talk to you about a million different things, so thanks for...
9: I love it.
8: Yeah, thanks for jumping on. I'll talk to you over the weekend, and let's do this again next Friday.
9: Great. Have a great day.
8: Okay, bye. You too. Stuart
9: Cheers.
8: Irvine,
9: bye-bye.
8: Entrepreneur, serial entrepreneur, CEO of a couple of companies. 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
8: welcome to this Victoria Day 2026. We are live and local. Yes, keeping you company on this holiday where it's going to feel like about 36 degrees with a humidex this afternoon. And I say bring it on. Our good friend Bill Sawchuk from the St. Catherine Standard is with us this morning. Very nice of him to join us here on a holiday. So, Bill, let's just continue our conversation. It's not a certainty, but it's looking more and more as if we will not have the appointed regional chair by Ford until after the election. So you're the expert. You've been covering regional council since 1850. So what are some of the problems associated without having a chair?
17: Well, the chair, I mean, the chair is the head of council. He is, in a sense, the mayor of Niagara, and takes on all those duties in terms of, like, representing Niagara's interests with the provincial and federal government, and they write a lot of letters and communications.

0: agenda for council meetings, and, you know, and what's going to come up and what order things are going to be done at council. They don't have a lot of what you would call direct power, like where, like a prime minister, where he has a caucus, and if he has a majority, they can set the agenda. You know, he is doesn't the chair, he or she, because Debbie Zimmerman was an excellent chair. And by the way, it's a great day. I want to stick around and listen to what Debbie has to say about the Bill 100. But they don't have that kind of direct power, but a good chair has a tremendous amount of influence on the way our regional government works, from setting agendas and all those sorts of things. They don't have a vote, so they can't ram things through. But they do have what I would call more soft power, where they can, you know, get things done and kind of build these temporary coalitions. You need to get things passed at municipal government level where you don't have political parties. It is an important job. It's also the well paying. You get a car. There's a bunch of things, but the regional chair, they are asked to comment, and they comment on just about everything. Cause again, they are kind of the mayor of Niagara in a sense, not officially, but they only vote to break ties at council meetings. But they are incredibly important and influential in how that whole system works. And when you don't have a good chair, that's when you really notice it. You kind of don't notice them in a sense when things are going well, when they're doing their job well, when the regional government's running functioning properly. But when you have a poor chair, you can definitely see the impact. Yeah. On how that regional government, which provides a lot of our big services, our transit, I mean, there's a transit commission, but it's funded by the region, our water and sewers, they're the wholesaler of water and wastewater services to all 12 municipalities, the big arterial roadways which connect communities are that's a responsibility of the region. They do a lot.
1: Now, I say this jokingly, but you say the chair is more like the mayor of Niagara. I'm going to suggest jokingly, it's more like the dictator of Niagara, because nobody voted them in, but they work with all the mayors who were elected by the public, and the chair has incredible powers. He can say, I don't like what you guys are doing, which translates into Doug Ford doesn't like what you're doing, so I'm just going to veto it. The chair should really be voted in.
0: Oh yeah, absolutely. And we had the regional council had decided and got provincial approval from the province to have an elected regional chair like Waterloo does, where it's a big election across all of Niagara. But they canceled that when Doug Ford got voted in. One of the first things he did was cancel those. He cut Toronto's council and cut the elected regional chair when the campaign was basically already underway. Dave Augustine and Damien Gilmore, who were both mayor, one was a mayor of Pelham, one was a mayor of Welland, they were likely going to be the two prime candidates. Both were, you know, building campaign staff and doing those sorts of things. And in August, he came and Ford canceled that, yeah, all right in the middle of things. So we were going to have an elected chair, but that didn't come about.
1: Yeah. One of the great things on your newspaper's website is you can go and you can see who have filed their papers and are going to be running for various offices. Are there any names? It's a pretty big list. I'm not going to go through them one by one. But are there any names on that list that surprise you? And are some names missing that surprise you?
0: Oh yeah, there are, but we don't know a bunch of people. The regional council, cutting, you know, 20 seats from regional council, yeah, and just going with mayors, there are a bunch of really experienced municipal politicians who are basically don't have a spot now. And where are they going to go? What are they going to do? Some might imagine will retire. I wouldn't be surprised to see like Brian Hite retire, because he's been there forever. And we know Dave Rigby, or Tim Rigby, sorry, I have a Dave Rigby as a friend, and I have a Tim Rigby as a regional councilor and former mayor of St. Catharines. He's told me he's retiring. He's not been quiet about it. But again, we've got a bunch of people we don't know who are going. Some of them have shown up already as running for mayor. Pat Teocho in Welland, his experienced regional council. He's the head of the police board.

0: He's running for mayor. Seaborn, Michelle Seaborn is going to run against Jeff Jordan in Grimsby. Those are two big names that are going, fairly big names that are going, going to run for mayor. And it'd be interesting to see where they are. The other ones are going to go back and run in their wards and, or for municipal councils. It's caused this big scramble that kind of likes of which I've never really seen at the region of people looking for seats or deciding their political futures. And it's all kind of up in the air right now.
1: All right. You're writing a feature piece on the 10th anniversary of Sam. Everybody says his last name a different way, Oosterhoff. And on the 10th anniversary, as you call him, the boy wonder of provincial politics.
0: I'm kind of enjoying just going to research and going back over things. I was there the night for the by-election that he won. They had everyone gathered at a hotel off Casablanca Road in the west end of Niagara. So I was there, and it was, because it was a by-election, all the Toronto media were there. It was just a madhouse. And it got even worse when he showed up at Queen's Park to take his seat. So I'm just kind of going through those things, and I will talk to Sam. But I've sent some questions, and we're working out exactly how this will go. I don't need an interview. I can do it without him by getting other people to talk about him. But that's what I'm working on, and I'm quite enjoying it. However you feel about his politics, and he's a hard right social conservative. Anti-abortion, those kinds of things. He's not quiet about it, but he doesn't go around also beating people over the head with it. That's kind of been part of this, I think, the secret of success, because he is fairly influential at Queen's Park. The premier thinks highly of him. He's incredibly hardworking. He's what I term as a happy warrior. He has his beliefs and stuff, but he is friendly and outgoing, and he seems to enjoy the constituency work. That's a big part of the job. He's just a very interesting individual, and really smart. He comes from an incredibly accomplished family that's homeschooled. He laughed. I'm talking to him on Friday at a press conference about there's a whole bunch of money coming to expand and build a new school in Fort Erie, education funding. And he laughed when I said, you're the poster child for homeschooling. He's got a brother who is a professor at Oxford University in England. Like, that's like the top of the heap in terms of post-educational thing. He's got a younger brother who's at Yale right now. He's got another brother who has built this kind of a niche, really successful. He's selling quail eggs to like big suppliers like Costco and different organizations, like different food companies. It's a very interesting family, and I find him a very interesting person. And for a writer, someone who writes about politics, it's like a kind of irresistible story to tell. And the 10-year anniversary was a good time to look into it.
1: Doug Ford's not going to be around forever. You think he has leadership ambitions?
0: This is nonpartisan. A number of people, we've had this conversation, and this isn't the first time I've talked about it with people, is that, he would seem to be someone who could, be a premier at some point. The interesting thing is, and these are really a part of what his appeal or his would kind of brings respect to him, is his, like, the beliefs he holds are rock solid. Like, he really does believe, but he's got this hard, anti-abortion, kind of social conservative part of him that he really holds. And then I even know when he was first elected, they were going through his social media and stuff, and there was a whole bunch of he says he's not homophobic, and I believe him, but there were comments about the LGBTQ community that he had put out there as a teen, as a younger teen, that were people found disturbing, and that was part of the big media frenzy when he arrived at Queen's Park. Again, he's arriving with one other person who had been elected in, you know, in another part of Ontario, and he was, as a 19-year-old, the first time at the legislature, and the Toronto press was like a shark tank, you know, sensing blood in the water with these old tweets and Facebook comments, and it was just a baptism by fire, is what I would call it.
1: Well, the big four words: the internet is forever.
0: Yeah, he would have learned that very, very, very quickly, and he's obviously a lot smarter than I am. But again, he's an, and the, going back to the premier, again, the word I use is a happy warrior, where he is you know, easy to get along with and friendly. He's not a pushover. There was another guy like him named Jim Flaherty, who that's where that term comes from, who was a prime, the finance minister, and he represented Oshawa forever. And he was another, not social conservative, but a kind of a hard, and that was his, like, when he died, there was tributes from all parts of socialist spectrum saying, you know, we don't agree with everything he did, but he was a smart, very good finance minister, very good federal politician. And I would make that comparison with Sam. Not complete. It's not a perfect comparison, but there's a bunch of things that work that kind of line up with him and Jim Flaherty.
1: Well, Bill, I know it's a holiday for you. Alex and I are here just keeping people company this morning. I want to thank you for taking a little time out of your day. You know, we always love having you on the show.
0: Oh, yeah, anytime. I mean, this is what I talking about, the stuff I do and think and write. I'm kind of immersed in this, as I think you are with your job. There's really no other way to do it if you really want to do it well. So, yeah, it's all part of the course, and again, I love talking to you.
1: Thank you. Listen, have a fantastic day. Make sure you turn on your air conditioning for your dog.
0: I will, and I'm going to catch Debbie Zimmerman if I can, unless my wife has other plans for me.
1: Okay. Okay, thanks, Bill. We'll talk to you soon.
0: Okay, talk to you soon. Bye-bye.
1: Wild Bill Sawchuk from the St. Catharines Standard.
2: Taking a look at your weather forecast, we'll see cloudy skies with 40% chance of showers and a low of 13 overnight. Those showers will be clearing up into the morning, clear skies in the afternoon, reaching a high of 24. Tuesday, a mix of sun and cloud with 30% chance of showers and a high of 24, and some more rain for Wednesday with a high of 25.
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13: He says what others are thinking, but won't say out loud. Gene Valaitis on 610 CKTV, Niagara's news and talk.
1: It's country star Andy Colonico. And he's back. Andy, good morning.
14: Hey, good morning, Gene. Great to talk to you again, man.
1: Well, it's always great to talk to you. So I was, I don't get on Facebook very often anymore. I find it just really useless. But I saw this post, and I discovered that the song Hell Yeah, this is the second anniversary of the song. You got to tell me how it was written, but whenever I see videos of you guys, you're up on stage singing the Hell Yeah song, and man, does a crowd ever get into it.
14: Absolutely, yeah. It's a song that never wants to stop pumping the brakes, that's for sure. And I'm more than happy to give you the story live here at the Well and No Frills on Lincoln Street here. So essentially me and Alex, I had Alex, who is the producer of, you know, the show. He came over, or I went over to his house, sorry. And we had gone offered a tour with Robin Ottolini and Owen Rigling. We got 5 days notice in advance, and so I said we need like a hype song, and so like 2 days before this tour started, which we didn't know these were going to be like shows every day, we finally completed our song that we've been working on called Hell Yeah. And it was so new at the time that I even had lyrics printed out on the stage for these big sold out shows, and the crowd loved it immediately, and that's how I knew that we needed to get in the studio with this song pretty quickly. And track before that moment, I had actually a plan to put the song out with the Well and Jackfish for their season, their 2024 season. So that's kind of how like we got the ball rolling with the idea of the song, because it's kind of about a bush party and also the pond, which is like the jackfish. So we kind of put those two things together, and then fast forward to 2025, TikTok got its hands on the song, and it's been nonstop ever since.
1: Second anniversary. I'm curious. You get an idea for a song. How long does it take to write a song? I know there's a story about Roxanne, which was written by Sting when the Police were together. And apparently that song was written in like 15 minutes, which I found absolutely amazing. So how long, like, so you and Alex sit down, from beginning to end, how long did it take to write Hell Yeah?
14: Well, actually, if I'm not mistaken, this was a two-part process, actually, because I had the main riff, like, sitting in my computer for, like, 10 years, just labeled as country stuff, all in capital letters. I didn't know what it was going to be. But then Alex and I were jamming before the day we wrote, or not before the day, a couple weeks before we actually sat down and wrote the lyrics, and he had another riff that, like, was in the same key that kind of fit the vibe of that riff I had. We put them together, and finally when that we got off of that, we were like, oh, we should probably finish that song. And then I think we had it done in like what, like 20 half hours,
15: yeah,
14: maybe.
15: Yeah, yeah. You were over at my house. You were over at my house that day for a grand total of I think an hour and a half. So yeah,
14: that's what I really learned too. Alex was like a great lyricist too. Like he, I'm really good at melodies, and he's a great lyricist. And we kind of put our heads together. We realized we're a pretty powerful team together. So
15: I
14: spawned a lot of things.
1: Yeah, well, that's great. Now I understand you've got some new music coming out.
14: Absolutely. Yeah, I got this cheeky little GarageBand demo, a three-track record coming out at the end of the month, May 29th, called Rowdy Bunch. And it's kind of just a collection of my folk tunes. And I decided to get them out very soon because I also have another record coming out this year where I received funding from the Ontario Arts Council for for like a full band thing.
1: And
14: so we got that coming out later this year.
1: Okay, what about touring? I know that you guys were recently in Alberta, and I hear that went swimmingly well. And where were you at? You're
15: Saskatchewan.
1: Saskatchewan, Huntsville, Ontario. Wow.
14: Yeah, we had some sold-out shows in Saskatchewan just a couple weeks ago. And the week before that, I was in Indio, California, performing at Stagecoach Music Festival. And yeah, we had a sold-out show in Toronto, and we got lots of festivals, and we got three rodeos this summer, actually, so we're really excited for that.
15: And we played the best brisket joint in the country, in the world, not even in the country, this weekend.
14: Oh, yeah, Smoking Hot Barbecue in Huntsville, great, great brisket spot, the best.
15: Massive shout-out. Gene, it's really cool. I don't know if you've been there, but it's a old railroad station converted into a barbecue joint.
1: Oh, right.
15: It was phenomenal.
1: That's great.
15: Highly recommend.
1: So the summer season is right around the corner. Well, the summer season is here today, temporarily, but the summer's coming up. So, Andy, what do you have planned?
14: Honestly, man, we're just rocking and rolling every weekend. Today on this beautiful long day holiday, I'm going to the beach with some friends. So that's why I'm at the Well in No Frills right now, just gathering a nice Roma pizza along with Uncrustables and many other great things to bring to the party. And that's really it. Yeah, we're just having a good time this summer. It's the hell yeah summer.
1: Yeah. Well, I guess I met you almost around a year ago, and so much has happened. You know, I think it's really important that we take care of people in our own backyard. You know, you're the big star, the big musician from Welland. So when you walk down the street in Welland, Ontario, do people recognize you?
14: Sometimes, yeah. Like, you know, my girlfriend always gives me she's always like, man, we can't bring you anywhere. You know, someone says hello to you or knows you. And even the coolest moment I had in Welland specifically was I was at a Starbucks. And I guess a young fellow recognized me from TikTok there, and so we took a photo. So I guess sometimes it happens. Not all the time. I'm not that cool yet.
1: Oh, come on. Well, listen, it's the success has been great, and when I saw it was the second anniversary of that song. People have got to go to your site, TikTok site or wherever, because when you guys sing this song, man, the crowd is just so into that, and they're all screaming, hell yeah. Hey, you say you're in a no-frills store?
14: I am. I'm in the Lincoln Street No Frills, well in Ontario.
1: I dare you to take us out singing Hell Yeah on your cell phone in the produce aisle.
14: Well, I don't want to scare everybody here. I think I got to keep it at a reasonable volume.
1: Okay, come on, Andy. Come on. This is showbiz, man. You got millions of people listening to you right now. You can go hide like beside the lettuce or something and give us a little bit of hell.
15: I don't know
1: yet.
15: If there's anywhere to hide in the produce section, to be honest. There's no tall shelves.
14: I'm in the frozen food aisle section right now. Just looking at some pierogies and the Cane's french fries.
15: Maybe just step into the walk-in freezer and scare some of the workers back there.
1: That's right. Hey, Andy, seriously though, congratulations on the second anniversary of the song. Congratulations on your success. I'm also very happy that the province is helping out with some grant money. Listen, I have a musician in my family, and believe me, I know how tough a road it is. So you keep keeping on and take care of Alex when you take him on the road for us, okay?
14: I appreciate you, Gene. I appreciate you supporting me through all the milestones that have been happening, man. It means a lot for you having me on the show today.
1: Well, hell yeah.
14: Hell yeah.
1: Okay, Andy, take care, all right?
14: You too, man. Enjoy.
15: Talk to you later, Buds Law.
1: Okay. There he goes. From Welland, we take care of our own backyard. Andy Galanico. I almost had him going. I thought he was gonna sing in the frozen food section. That's hysterical.
2: Taking a look at your weather forecast, we'll see cloudy skies with 40% chance of showers and a low of 13 overnight. Those showers will be clearing up into the morning, clear skies in the afternoon, reaching a high of 24. Tuesday, a mix of sun and cloud with 30% chance of showers and a high of 24, and some more rain for Wednesday with a high of 25.
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13: He's like the warning on a jigsaw puzzle box. 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
1: The appearance of an invasive species with an insatiable appetite, first detected in Canada in 2022, is setting off alarm bells among Niagara's wine-growing circles. What we're talking about is called the spotted lanternfly. Now, when it was detected in Pennsylvania back in 2014, the lanternflies led to a more than 40% loss of wine grape crops. So we wanted to talk to the expert. We have her on the line. She is the CEO of the Grape Growers of Ontario. Hey, Debbie Zimmerman, welcome back to the show and CKTB.
0: Oh, thanks so much.
1: Should I be really worried about this?
0: Well, I think, you know, you pointed out that it was first detected in 2014. It's an invasive plant hopper. That's what they call it. It was accidentally introduced into the United States from its native range in China, and it's spread to multiple states, mostly in the Mid-Atlanta, Atlantic, including some bordering Ontario. So it's that proximity to the pest and the fact that you know, there's lots of pathways for entry that we're concerned about. And yes, most of our growers are, well, more of our growers are probably more informed today than they were 4 years ago, because it is becoming more of a potential risk. There was 12 dead spotted lanternflies found in Niagara more currently, and I think that was one of the concerns as well.
1: Yeah. Well, I see where it feeds on 70 yep. species of trees, plants, and grapevines. And as they feed on the trees, they deplete its sugar supply and ruin the fruit. So what are you folks doing about this, and what are vineyard owners doing?
0: Well, I think we're asking everybody to be vigilant. Interesting, the 12 that were found in containers that were imported into Canada. So I think what our concern is that, you know, you can't just think of it as just a grape and wine industry pest. It will come in on anything, and it's the spread. And it's what they call the egg laying, these egg masses that they begin, and they'll find them on specific trees that they like, the tree of heaven, which are often found in areas around parks. Mm-hmm. So for people to be vigilant when they see, and the nymph is very small, but the spotted lanternfly is a much larger bug, and it's quite colorful, and it is a fly, you can look at it. So spot it. If you can, catch it and then report it to CFIA. That's what, you know, we keep telling people. So if anybody is out for a walk, or you're in your backyard and you notice this unusual mass, egg mass, it looks very white, and it's usually between June to September, call someone in CFIA, even call the grape growers, or call CFIA. They have a number. If you go to their website and type in spotted lanternfly, you'll see that. So what are we doing is we're working with the Canadian government and on the Ontario government. There's task force we're working on to find, something to manage the regulation of this pest, and it's more into somewhat kind of insecticide. Pesticide that will be effective but won't affect, obviously, growing grapes, and that's always our concern as well.
1: Yeah.
0: So right now it's really trying being vigilant within the vineyards and material that comes in from the United States and other countries.
1: Yeah, I mean, it's almost like a horror movie, because as the species becomes bigger, its appetite grows, and, you know, just more and more and more. So, yeah, we really have to look out for this.
0: Well, it's insatiable, and if you look at some of what's happened in some of the U.S. states, it's the energy it gets from the sap, and that's what keeps it, you know, motivated to continue to eat. And it prefers grapes over anything else, and that's what we're concerned about. We're a multi-million, actually a billion-dollar industry. There is a report that came out just recently. So in Canada and Ontario, and you can imagine if we were wiped out. The other thing it does do as well is it'll weaken the plant over the winter. If it's been infested with spotted lanternfly, the vine is much weaker. Trying to be resilient through the winter, it's much more difficult.
1: Okay, when be vigilant.
0: You got it.
1: Debbie, I have you on the line, and of course, I'm going to ask you to put on your political hat for a second.
0: Oh, okay.
1: Queen's Park rammed through Bill 100. You know, the debate started at 11 o'clock at night. Wayne Gates had a meltdown, a good meltdown at Queen's Park about how it all went down. So now we're going to have a regional council that's all mayors, and it'll have an appointed chair. You were a duly elected chair, and it'll be appointed by Mr. Ford. And right now, I had Bill Sawchuk on from the Standard, and from what he's hearing and from what I'm hearing, the chair won't be appointed until after the election, so we may not have a permanent one until November. You were elected. This chair is not going to be. It's an appointment. What's your take on Bill 100?
0: Well, you know, I if I could speak to the general malaise that there is in local government today, I would say that it's a problem generally, quite a wide across Ontario. First of all, I think regional council has been struggling to find a methodology in which to work more collaboratively together, and you know, you've watched the disruption going on there. I'm not a fan of an elected chair. I would much prefer, if they're going to change government, then come up with a new system. The problem is there's no time right now to change the system, like the full system. What I've said on this program before, I'm a fan of the services board, where there is a collective joint effort of working together and delivering services to the municipalities. This has been difficult to try to find a way through, but I would say the one thing that is dogging Niagara is we need to find a better way to collaborate for the taxpayer. Mm-hmm. Because what is happening is we're not providing enough relief in the local property tax system. And that doesn't mean that the government of Ontario shouldn't pay their fair share. That's a responsibility. But we need to come up with a better system. So this Band-Aid approach will get us to November, not the best. But hopefully from there, we'll create a better system than we have today.
1: All right. Well, thank you for putting on two hats this morning. I appreciate it.
0: Oh, you're more than welcome. Take care.
1: Okay. Bye. Thank you so much. There she goes, Debbie Zimmerman. Mm-hmm. She's the CEO of the Grape Growers of Ontario. We have to be vigilant about this spotted lantern fly. That could kill industry. And also, she was the...
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6: 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The snow is melting, the sun is shining, and it's the perfect time to give your home a fresh new look.
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7: From the National Newsroom of the Canadian Press, I'm Naira Ahmed. Three activists detained by Israel last week have returned to Vancouver, surrounded by and greeted by hundreds of supporters, family, and friends. Sebastian Cho spoke on behalf of the group, saying they were illegally kidnapped in international waters by the Israeli occupation, dragged aboard the prison ships, and beaten. Cho says 4 days of torture left him with several taser burns and bruises on his body, but many people got even worse, including fractured ribs. Foreign Affairs Minister Nita Anand has acknowledged that the Canadians suffered appalling abuse while in custody, which Israel has denied. This week, a large delegation from India will arrive in Canada to discuss trade and investment. The Canadian government says it will be the largest ever business delegation to go from India to any country, with 100 senior businesses representatives from industries like mining, energy, automotive, and aerospace. At the end of the week, China's foreign minister is also visiting Canada.
2: Wang Yi is set to visit Ottawa between May 28th and 30th to meet his Canadian counterpart, Anita Anand. The visit comes after Prime Minister Mark Carney visited Beijing with Anand in January, marking the first visit to China by a Canadian Prime Minister since 2017. That's when Canada and China reached a preliminary deal. China agreed to lower tariffs on Canadian canola seed and eliminate tariffs on canola meal, peas, and seafood. In exchange, Canada agreed to reduce tariffs and set import limits on Chinese electric vehicles. The foreign affairs ministers are expected to discuss the recently updated Canada-China strategic partnership when they meet next weekend. A new poll finds the number of Canadians who believe the country is heading in the right direction has hit its highest percentage since 2017.
8: The poll from Abacus Data says 47% of the more than 1,900 people surveyed this month believe Canada is heading in the right direction. 39% say the country is on the wrong track. The poll also suggests 76% of Canadians see the rest of the world as moving in the wrong direction. One pollster says this is reflected by respondents saying they see Canada as a stabilizing force in a turbulent world. Brenda Molina Navidad, The Canadian Press.
2: And Prime Minister Mark Carney has welcomed FIFA President Gianni Infantino to Ottawa ahead of the 2026 World Cup. It's part of the tournament's trophy tour. Carney says soccer has flourished in the country since its first World Cup appearance in 1986.
9: Our women's team winning gold at the Tokyo Olympics in 2021. Our captain, Christine Sinclair, breaking the all-time international goal-scoring record. A record she still holds. Our men's team qualifying for the World Cup in Qatar.
2: Carney added that the government is putting $755 million over the next 5 years into developing soccer at all levels in Canada. This is the Canadian Press. In sports, the Colorado Avalanche will look to stump the bleeding when they visit the Vegas Golden Knights, down 0-2 in their best-of-seven Western Conference Finals series. Macklin Celebrini capped a four-goal third period as Canada surged past Slovakia 5-1 in Group B play at the World Men's Hockey Championship in Switzerland. Canada will close out preliminary round against Czechia on Tuesday. The Pittsburgh Pirates had a 4-1 win over the Toronto Blue Jays. Starting pitcher Dylan Cease and all-star first baseman Vladimir Guerrero Jr. both exited the game with injuries in the fifth inning. And Formula One leader Kimi Antonelli charged to victory in a wild Canadian Grand Prix, claiming his fourth straight race win after teammate George Russell exited due to engine failure. The title-chasing Mercedes drivers put on a show in a thrilling battle through 30 laps, trading the lead several times and coming dangerously close to making contact until disaster struck for Russell. From the Canadian Press, I'm Naira Ahmed.
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15: taking a look at your weather forecast. We'll see cloudy skies with 40% chance of showers and a low of 13 overnight. Those showers will be clearing up into the morning, clear skies in the afternoon, reaching a high of 24. Tuesday, a mix of sun and cloud with 30% chance of showers and a high of 24, and some more rain for Wednesday with a high of 25.
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18: Mental Health Commission of Canada, the foremost mental health organization in the country, offers courses on mental health in the workplace for businesses called the Working Mind. These courses are designed for employees and for managers to create awareness about mental health, break down stigma, create a resilient workplace that encourages people to talk about their own mental health, as well as guidance for managers. I'm a trained facilitator for the program and have asked Lauren Cleveland from Opening Minds to come on the show today to talk more about the Working Mind. Welcome, Lauren. Thanks for coming on the show.
19: Thanks for having me. The Working Mind is teaching people how to pay attention to their mental health. What is mental health? What are some signs? What are some indicators that you might be noticing? And then what can we do about it? So there are some coping strategies that we teach you in the Working Mind. So that is for really all employees. We would take your employees through that or individuals through that. And then an additional piece of the Working Mind would be the leadership piece or the manager piece of it, where we talk about how to support people through this. So it's not only recognizing signs in yourself, but also as a manager or a leader, being able to pay attention to those signs in other people. So that's that, like, teach you how to pay attention.
18: And the Working Mind is, it's about resilience in the workplace, right? So it's about personal resilience. And for a lot of people, this starts with, and the program starts with, understanding what mental health is. Because those of us who are in and working in the area, or in my case with lived experience, we know what that is. And I remember when I did my facilitator program, I thought, well, this is pretty easy. But the other people in the group, they hadn't really dealt with mental illness. They didn't understand that element of it. So I love that it starts with that and helps people understand, okay, why am I in this course?
19: What does it mean to me? What have I noticed throughout my life that maybe I didn't acknowledge as a decline in my mental health, right? When I talk, when I facilitate, one of the biggest things for me, and I'm similar to you, is that I have lived experience, is one of the first things that I notice when my mental health is declining is my sleep. And I find quite often that is for a lot of people, right? We're ruminating about things. We can't fall asleep. Our mind is racing, or we're waking up in the middle of the night thinking of things. So, just kind of that, like, you might not have acknowledged it before, because a lot of times what we do is we say, you know, you have a mental illness, you're sick, you're going to be sick forever. Here you are, figure it out. But you can be mentally healthy and also be diagnosed with a mental illness. It's those coping strategies and those things that you bring in. And like you said, learning about it, educating yourself into how I get back to that healthy space. So that is what I really love about it, is because there's all these light bulb moments that go off in people that are like, oh, I've never really thought of it like that. So,
18: and it may not even be in yourself, right?
19: Exactly.
18: It helps you understand what's going on in your general workplace and people that you work with closely, where you might notice those kinds of things. And of course, we went through this in COVID, the number of people who had never experienced anxiety. And during that 4 or 5 year period, their anxiety skyrocketed for a lot of those people. It has, sort of, you know, gone away a little bit, but I've just read something by from a company that has been tracking mental health since 2019, and people's mental health has not improved since 2024. And that's a bit scary. And we're going to look at the mental health continuum in a second. But the other thing that people seem to understand, it exists, but they don't understand what it is. And that's stigma.
19: Mm-hmm.
18: And people often say to me, oh, stigma, it's really important that we get rid of stigma. But there are three types of stigma. And even I didn't really think of that. But what are those three types of stigma that that people can be looking for and trying to understand?
19: Yeah, so there's kind of our own stigma, right? What we bring to the table, because as a former corrections officer, I know for me that was just like, I can't be weak, I have to be able to do this job. But where did that come from, right? So there's public stigma, things that we learn, things that we other people might think about, you know, first responders or the unhomed, like things like that. There's different thought processes around that. And then that structural stigma. So even like what things are available to people to learn about mental health and reduce stigma. Because once we know, once we have that information, it's so much easier to think about it in a different way, change the perspective so that we can be like, oh, I've actually never thought about it that way. And we can start to have those conversations. We can start advocating for ourselves, for others, and for like policy changes so that, we can, I mean, this is a beast. Stigma, we see it everywhere we go. I even hear my kids say it. And I'm like, whoa, whoa, whoa, hold on a sec, or think things or say, and I'm like, wait a second, hold on. So I mean, as we break down these barriers, we will definitely see it be eliminated, but it is a job for everybody in workplaces, in, you know, in everyday life. Just the words we use, we know, can project stigma. So,
18: Yeah, I went through, interestingly, because I've been advocating for mental health for 30 years. I didn't realize until about 5 or 6 years ago that I self-stigmatized. So I'm talking to people, but I'm saying to myself, oh, I don't know if I can do that. You know, I've had these troubles. Oh, I've been diagnosed with. And sometimes I don't say, well, yeah, I was diagnosed with bipolar one disorder, but that's been under control for a long time. It's not part of me anymore. And that's really hard. We also have to look at, again, in talking about, you know, what mental illnesses and what are people living with. Depression is, in my mind, it's okay. People are understanding bipolar disorder, but when you get to schizophrenia, all of a sudden, that is not on the table for people who say, yeah, stigma. Yeah, that's always going to be stigmatized. So we have to look across the board at what everybody is experiencing.
19: That's so true, because a lot of times it's just not having an experience with it or not being educated around it. But I have people in my family, who have, schizophrenia. So I'm privy to that information. I'm privy to, some of those things. But yeah, if you haven't experienced it, it's really easy to have these specific thoughts around what it is and what it isn't. So.
18: You talked about at the beginning, teaching people resilience and how to understand what's happening. So I think that there's a couple of elements as well to that, because as we've been seeing, mental illness is complex.
19: Yeah, for sure.
18: And understanding it is complex. And so one of the things, and I want to talk about the mental health continuum, and ramp as we just go on with this, but resilience is where you can say to yourself, it's almost like a check. It's like a checkbox, like, wow, I need something. So sometimes resilience involves, just some thought processes that we often can think are normal, but in the back of our mind are creating some chaos. So before you get to the understanding resilience and the need for it, one of the tools you have is the mental health continuum. Mm-hmm. And that's available to anybody. It's not actually just the Mental Health Commission. It's a great tool that a lot of our organizations and public sector are using. So explain to me the mental health continuum. So, you know, people keep it at their desk.
19: Yeah. So, it's readily available online. What we facilitate through the Working Mind is a lot more in depth. So we kind of take you through this check, which is incredible. The continuum is really just like looking at it as, something that we go through, that we shift through, that we, it's part of our everyday lives. So there's healthy, reacting, injured and ill. So you can kind of think of it like green, yellow, orange and red. And as we move along there, and really thinking about green, what am I doing when I feel my best? What does that look like? So like I said before, I've been diagnosed with post-traumatic stress disorder but I feel like for the most part, I'm in the green. I've done a lot of work, with resilience and, with a therapist and a psychiatrist to figure out when am I in the green? And I shift back and forth. I could be reacting. I could be orange. Reacting is kind of like, okay, I haven't slept for a few days. I have to remember, you know, to get in my water and to, you know, check in with myself. You know, why have I been staying up late? Do I need to, what are some bedtime things that I could be doing to help me, you know, wind down before the evening? Have I been on my phone? Have I, you know, maybe had a glass of wine? I know that doesn't work out for me all the time, especially as, you know, you get a little bit older. It's, keeps me up a lot longer than it used to. But little things like that and paying attention. Maybe I haven't been sleeping for a couple weeks now. Now we're moving into that like injured. Like what is going on? I really need to start paying attention to this. But you do have the capacity to move back and forth along this depending on what's going on in your life. If you have a catastrophic event, maybe with a child or with a family member, you could easily be moved into that injured category by bypassing, you know, that reacting because you're like, you're in a different state of mind. But then as you're like, okay, I acknowledge that I'm here. I have to probably be here for, you know, a little bit longer, but what are the things that I could be doing in this moment that would help move me back towards the green? And as you build that resiliency and as you learn about yourself, then you will be able to figure out those things a lot quicker. But we know, even in that resiliency, you know, it might take 4 months the first time. Then you get back here the next time it takes 3 months and 30 days or 15 days. And then the next time it takes. So it's really paying attention and acknowledging, okay, checking in with yourself. Where am I? Where am I today? Oh, I didn't realize I was there. Okay, great. What do I got to do? Connect with a friend, go for a walk, get outside. And everyone is different. That is what I'm always talking about, is that everybody's is so different. So as you go through these, we teach you a few things, but really paying attention to what works for you and what helps you get back to that baseline. That's what we kind of call that green. What's the baseline? You might always operate in yellow. You might not even know what green feels like, but we really encourage you to, you know, schedule those things in the calendar, pay attention to sleep, and there's five different areas. You know, what are some addictive behaviors that you've been involved in lately? What's your mood like? Are you irritable? Are you happy? What does that feel like? So there's different indicators that you can take a look at to really make an assessment of how you're doing in the moment. And then what are those things that, you know, bring you back towards the green? Or what are some new things you could try that potentially could bring you back to the green? So
18: sometimes it's as simple as, and this is one of the first things I learned, when I was starting to come out of that really critical stage, like you said, monitor your sleep. So you sleep the same amount of time. You go to bed at the same time. You get up at the same time. You eat properly and at the times that you should. So breakfast, lunch, and dinner. And you get out. And I was lucky I had a dog. And so I'm a big proponent of
19: very helpful. Yes.
18: Yeah. I'm a big, because they bring you that unconditional love, but they also get you out of the house. Mm-hmm. And anybody who has a dog knows that number of conversations you have with complete strangers, which feels okay because you're talking about your dog.
19: Totally. Yep. Yep. Right? I even think about, like, yesterday I took my dog out to the mailbox and met with the neighbor and had a conversation. And yeah, so.
18: Mm-hmm. Yeah. And for some people, that's it. And some people find going out really, really hard. Mm-hmm. And there are activities that maybe you do a Zoom call. We learned about that. So like you said, there are different things that people can do. Let's talk about the big four.
19: Okay.
18: And again, to me, these seemed like, I'm not saying I'm good at doing them, but I thought, well, yeah, that's pretty normal. But I want to start with catastrophic thinking, because that was one of the bad ones for me. And you sort of alluded to that when you're sleeping. So one of the big four is catastrophic thinking. And how do you identify that in yourself?
19: Mm-hmm. Well, yeah, it's really like that. How we talk to ourselves is a pretty big reflection about how we move through the world. And we might not think about it like that. How we talk to ourselves is huge. So if you are one of those people that are like, I'm never going to be, you know, happy, or I'm never going to get that promotion, or I always, those are the words that you want to start paying attention to, because that kind of puts you in this like, okay, worst case scenario, you know, what you're going through these what ifs all the time. It is one of those things

0: move forward because we're constantly reminding ourselves of how much we suck, or like you said, when you lay in bed, you're like, here's the worst case scenario. Oh, I can probably make it even worse, right? And sometimes I always think, if you go and think, what's the worst thing that could happen? You could always flip it to think, what's the best thing that could happen, actually? And that is a pretty cool tool to start kind of thinking, okay, like, yeah, that's the worst thing, but what's the best thing that could happen if I flip that switch a little bit? But yeah, lots of people have that thinking of, you know, when we start to question those what ifs, or if we start to think about things, we go down this spiral of, well, this could happen and this could happen and that could happen.
1: It's kind of the coulda, woulda, shoulda.
0: Coulda, woulda, shoulda, right? And should is a bad word. And it's interesting if you pay attention to how often you say, you know what you should do, or even to yourself. I notice if I sit down on the couch, I'm not folding laundry, I'm not doing something, I'm like, I should get up and do something. Nope. I remind myself, just be for 5 minutes, and then you can decide if you need to be doing something. But we shit on ourselves all the time.
1: Yeah, I guess you could flip that and say, you know what? I want to fold laundry.
0: Yeah.
1: You know, sometimes folding laundry or doing something like that, then you feel like, okay, now I can sit down and watch TV and not worry about it. The working mind also helps you identify in people you work with, and especially probably close people that you work with, where they might be on the continuum. But it's also really important because there's the employee, but there's the manager, which is critical in the workplace that my first thing I say to people is create a safe space. Yeah. You have to create a safe space. Mm-hmm. What are the things that managers have to do to go that one step forward from the recognizing that there might be something going on with a person?
0: For sure. And one of the biggest things I want to share is, like, we never want to diagnose people. Also not up to us to diagnose ourselves or to sit back and say, oh, well, this employee has a mental illness. That's not your job. But really being able to pay attention to yourself, right? So that awareness and self to say, like, I know this continuum. I know where I am. But also acknowledging that, you know, this person maybe has been showing up late every day, or which isn't their usual behavior. We're kind of paying attention to, like, what's different or what's unusual for people. So really knowing your people is the biggest thing, so that you can know when they start moving back and forth on that continuum. And really just being comfortable talking, opening up, like you said, that safe space for people to have those conversations. Because honestly, I have worked for organizations where I did not feel safe to share what was going on. I did not feel safe to have conversations. But of course, obviously, I work for the mental health continuum, I work for the Mental Health Commission of Canada. A little bit of a tongue twister there, MHCC, MHCCT, all these things that we use. But I am very, very comfortable going to any leader or any other employee in my organization and having a conversation about what's going on in my life and not feeling like it's going to be used against me, or that, you know, I was actually in a meeting with our team, and I picked up my phone, and on my phone, which I don't normally have it here, my best friend texted me and said, my dad has died. And I can still feel it right now, like what happened in that moment. But everybody was like, are you okay? And I was like, no, actually, I'm not okay. Like, I have to go. And I said, my friend's dad has died. And they were like, bye, like, go do what you need to do. I don't think most organizations would even care if someone's friend's dad died. Like, okay, put your phone away. We're in a meeting. Like, they were like, go do what you need to do.
1: Hey, it's not your dad, so, you know.
0: Yeah, like.
1: But when it's a close friend.
0: The visible response in my body.

0: the whole team was like, are you okay? I'm like, I'm actually not okay. Like, I have to go. And okay, yeah, go. Even day of the funeral. I remember when I worked for, you know, a big organization, my uncle passed away, and I was like, I said it was my grandpa, because uncle wouldn't have qualified for me to take the afternoon off to go to his funeral, right? Wow. And we do see this, but I'm like, he was like a grandfather to me. I was very, very close with him. But that didn't matter because it wasn't in part of the thing. But like with this, it was like, I was like, okay, my friend's dad's funeral. They're like, bye, go do. And honestly, I'll tell you, when you think about things like that and the productivity and what that does for a human being to be acknowledged as, you know what, this might not be your dad, but I don't know the relationship you have with this person. But like, I grew up with this family and it was devastating, to me. And just sharing that information was like, you know what, Lauren, go do the funeral. Don't worry about it. It's okay. Everybody here will be fine without you for the day. I felt very seen. I felt very connected. I felt very supported. And I'll tell you, I give this organization everything I got because they give me everything they've got. And that is a reciprocal relationship that you don't, that we are starting to see people pay attention to. Work and life are not separate. Unfortunately, especially in this like world of, I work in my home, right? Like my kids are puking in the bathroom beside me some days if they're not feeling well. And it's really hard, especially if someone from work, it's really hard to separate those two lives. And, I think for a lot of organizations, you know, opening up those doors, creating that safe space, what's happening here, but also what's happening out there, because we know it does affect you. If you are, have a sick parent or going through a divorce or, you know, that does affect how you show up, at your workplace, but really allowing those things to be open conversation so that it's normalized and, we reduce that stigma around, you know, what happens at home stays at home too, right? Of don't bring that here, not right. So yeah, it's just, it's really important that, not only employees have this information, but that managers and leaders have it. So when an employee comes to you can say, okay, this is going on for a while. That means orange. That means that my job here is to, you know, assist you with, maybe it's giving you EAP information, maybe it's connecting you
1: right
0: with resources, maybe it's like, hey, here's someone that you connect with, we have a peer support team, or those sorts of things. So yeah, both really, really important.
1: Lauren, thanks for coming on and talking about this, and I love being part of the program.
0: And we love having you.
1: If you're interested in offering the working mind to your employees or managers, please visit my website at janicearnoldy.com.
2: Taking a look at your weather forecast, we'll see cloudy skies with 40% chance of showers and a low of 13 overnight. Those showers will be clearing up into the morning, clear skies in the afternoon, reaching a high of 24. Tuesday, a mix of sun and cloud with 30% chance of showers and a high of 24, and some more rain for Wednesday with a high of 25.
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7: Lander on Mondays, kind enough to join us this morning. Good morning, Moshe.
8: Good morning.
7: So glad to have you along. You're going to take us to California this morning.
8: Oh, yes. Well, it's certainly a nice destination these days.
7: Yeah. Well, you know what? It is so hot. It kind of feels like it's California. But we're actually going to talk about the minimum wage there. And this is something they did back in 2024. They took the minimum wage to $20 an hour for fast food workers. And so now this has been going on long enough for us to see some results of this. And economists are weighing in. What are they seeing?
8: Well, guess what happens when minimum wage goes up, whether it's in the food industry or anywhere else? It leads to some amount of unemployment. It's at some point, the idea of replacing humans with technology becomes unavoidable, or it becomes too attractive to avoid making the switch. Workers make mistakes. They get tired. They get frustrated. Anybody who's worked in the food and beverage industry knows that it's one of the hardest jobs out there, in part because you're dealing with people at one of their worst moments. They're hungry, they're cranky, and they want that food. So when you start paying them more, technology, which doesn't have those problems, it doesn't get tired, it's not emotional, it's not going to push back if you get angry that your order isn't right, and in fact, it's not going to make an error with your order, it becomes really easy to just say, okay, we're making the switch, you're fired.
7: Okay, and is that what happened in California with this move?
8: Yep. Pretty much. You dress it up in a variety of ways, but, in a different context, we've talked before, for as much as all of us would like to think that we're underpaid, the unfortunate reality is none of us are underpaid. If you think that you're worth $20 an hour, you would never accept a wage offer that's less than that. But the same sort of idea then works for the firm. If the firm feels that you're worth less than $20 an hour, they would never offer you $20 an hour. It doesn't matter what the law says. They're going to say, forget it. If that's the option, pay you the minimum that the law requires, or don't hire you at all, then you're out of here. And so, unfortunately, there were a lot of workers that are saying maybe worth $18 or $19 to their fast food company. And then when the government comes along and says, well, now you have to pay $20, they say, hey, I didn't mind paying you $17 an hour. That's a deal. $20, you're no longer the deal. I'm going to replace you with technology. We've already seen that start in Canada. And each time the minimum wage goes up, this is increasingly likely to catch more and more people in that net. The unfortunate part of it is that when you think about who is minimum wage meant to protect, it's the very workers that are going to be the first ones out the door. So there's a little bit of a problem behind the idea of minimum wage. It's an easy political way to say that you're trying to address cost of living issues or to try and help those most at risk. But unfortunately, minimum wage usually rebounds and does the exact opposite.
7: Yeah, take it back to Canada here, Moshe. I've been doing a lot of driving recently. My family lives quite a distance away from me, so I'm on the road a lot. And I've noticed that the en routes on the 401, they have, you can't order from a person anymore. You have to go to one of those kiosks if you want to get yourself something at one of those restaurants. So, like, it's technology is already here, even though our minimum wage isn't quite to that point.
8: Right. And don't forget that even when we're talking about $20 US, for minimum wage in California, you're also talking about people that are living in Los Angeles, San Diego, San Francisco, you know, outside in the Silicon Valley area. $20 is not going to get you particularly far anyway. So that's going to put you in a huge cost of living problem. I know that when we talk about $40,000 U.S., we think that, hey, that's a good living. Non-California, where some of those areas are some of the most expensive places to live in the continental U.S. So, you know, even though we have a minimum wage here in Canada, it is something that you are seeing, and you're correct. And most fast food places, even outside the en routes, even when you go into the cities, are pushing you towards those kiosks, or machines are making your drinks for you. It's only a matter of time, again, before a minimum wage goes up and they say, all right, here's another batch of jobs that we can automate out as well.
7: What they want to do now as well in New York and California is they want to put up a $30 minimum wage for people working in the hotels. They're looking to the hospitality sector. And what do you anticipate might happen with that? Because that's quite a big increase.
8: It is, and the same thing is coming. So I don't know if you've seen it at any of the airports you've traveled through. I'm flying around Canada to various teaching positions or to offer lectures on a variety of topics. I've started seeing some of these floor cleaners that are automated. They look exactly like a tiny little mini Zamboni, and there's nobody pushing it around like you would normally see late at night. This thing's just doing itself. And so it's very similar to what's the little contraption, the Roomba, that goes around.
7: Yeah,
8: and we'll dust for your home, or we'll mop your home type thing. Same thing then, just on a much more industrial scale. So at what point, when you push it into the hotel industry, are you next likely to see something going around cleaning the floors without a human attached to it, or where you have somebody right now who will come through your room and replace your towels? I've been at sushi restaurants where that sushi restaurant will bring me my dishes and I have to take it off. So at what point then is it going to be the same sort of logic that you have a machine that basically goes in and replaces the towels? At some point, I'm sure I'm going to see a video of something that's capable of changing linens and things like that on the bed. You know, it's coming. And yeah, when you increase that minimum wage, you think you're doing everybody a favor. All you're doing is you're racing them into unemployment. If not now, then at some point coming soon.
7: Yeah, I think it's a combination of these things, right? It's like the push to increase the minimum wage, but also that the technology is going to be there. So of course, businesses are going to adopt it to increase the bottom line. What happens to entry-level jobs, though? Because that's, you know, a big sector of like who we're talking about here. These are the first jobs people have.
8: Yeah, and so how many times have we heard young people say that I can't get a job without experience, and I can't get experience without a job, and then we're creating a set of jobs that are no longer going to exist for them to get experience. So it's not just that they're going to lack the ability to get that entry-level position. Those things are starting to disappear quickly. But without that experience, it's going to make it harder to get jobs higher up the value chain later in life. And so part of the reason why we're seeing so many young people sitting on mom and dad's couch well into their 20s and 30s is in part because as these jobs start to disappear, the number of people that want those jobs is not disappearing. So we have a situation as well then where more and more people are getting shut out of the market, whether by technology or just intense competition. And remember, too, that intense competition for those jobs keeps wages down. So even if you manage to get the job, you're not necessarily getting paid a wage that's going to allow you to be able to get off of mom and dad's couch. So it has huge implications, and something that maybe we can talk about next week is that it starts to change the economics of marriage and the economics of having kids as well. And so part of everything that we're seeing changing demographically, and even the need then for immigrants to be able to keep the economy chugging along, is in part driven by just some basic decisions like these that you would never think have anything to do with those other complicated factors that appear later on.
7: You're making me think of, I saw the Devil Wears Prada 2 yesterday, of the line from the first movie, a million girls would die to have this job. And that's kind of like, you know, what I'm thinking about with like these minimum wage jobs, there's less and less of them, that there's going to be so many people lined up.
8: Yeah, and that's exactly it, right? So when you start to have these job fairs and things like that to try and figure out, well, we have a job and we can't possibly filter through. I mean, beyond the fact that, of course, you can use AI to filter through resumes now, so even the HR person starts to go missing. The other part of it, too, then, is that when you have so many people competing for a limited job, then you have to go to, like, the 10th tiebreaker, the 20th tiebreaker, and sometimes those things are pretty abstract, or they're highly subjective, or they could even be discriminatory, right? So once you realize that everybody applying for this job has the same education, or the same background, or the same whatever, what's the only distinguishing factor? Sometimes it's something as simple as that person looks like me, and while it's a terrible thing to say, you know, you would never consider it to be one of your top 10, 15 factors, but at some point we say, I can't distinguish one from the other because there's just so many people competing for these jobs, and their resumes look all the same. Again, things that you would never think would matter start to show up, and it's terrible to do. But you know, again, it might be reinforcing stereotypes or nasty sorts of things that would like to root out of society, yet they keep sticking their heads back up.
7: And Moshe, we do have to offer our condolences for your Buffalo Sabres. I didn't know if you would be available this morning. You know, I know it's a hard time for you and all the Sabres fans, of course.
8: You know, Buffalo fans know that the banana peel is never far away. So, you know, false hope on Saturday. I think they outplayed in the second and third periods. So it was heartbreaking to see that the play goes back one way and doesn't come back, and that's it. But there's always October, and Bills season's only a few months away.
7: Oh my goodness, it's never ending with these sports. Moshe, always appreciate your time.
8: Thanks so much.
7: Moshe Lander, Sabres fan, of course. But more importantly, or maybe not, I don't know, I guess I should have asked him. This is really up to him. He's senior lecturer in economics at Concordia University in Montreal.
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7: Warm weather is on the way. We're so lucky here in Niagara to have such a great and robust wine industry, which of course supports the tourism industry. It is all intertwined. Joining us now to tell us really just about how powerful the wine industry can be is Dan Petrowski, who's the president and CEO of Wine Growers Canada. Good morning, Dan.
11: Morning, Stephanie. How are you?
7: Great. Thank you so much for joining us. Okay, so there's a new paper out talking about the wine industry and specifically the Canadian wine supercluster and how big this economic growth is. When we talk about the Canadian wine supercluster, what are we including in that?
11: Well, we include the grape growers, the wine industry across the country, so the agricultural component, as well as the tourism, the hospitality, the manufacturing, the transportation sector is all lumped into the supercluster.
7: Yeah, I mean, I think it's important to outline, you know, there's so many different facets to all of this. And what did this paper outline in terms of the economic growth?
11: Well, it basically told us that today the Canadian wine industry, which is the grape wine industry operating in six provinces across Canada, contributes $10 billion to Canada's GDP. But went further than that, and has said that there is a clear opportunity for growth by an additional 35-40% to $13.7 billion annually over the next 10-15 years. If we improve our competitiveness, our investment certainty, as well as integrate our market across Canada to support internal market access.
7: Okay, so let's talk about that a little bit more. Those in the industry have been talking about this for a long time, but I think it's become a little bit more common knowledge because of last year's issues with the United States and, you know, removing American spirits and wine from store shelves. And, you know, people then started to hear about some of the barriers that this industry faces, in particular the provincial trade across a barrier. So where are we there now? Have we been able to, since that conversation started last year, reduce some of those internal trade barriers?
11: Yeah, I think if nothing else, the challenges that we've had with the United States over the past 12-14 months has been a little bit of a silver lining in terms of supporting the growth of interprovincial trade. So this month, we anticipate that all the provinces will sign a harmonized implementation agreement to address a lot of the issues such as, you know, harmonized transportation, shipping, tax collection, age majority for shipping wine will all be addressed this month. And beyond that, then there'll be negotiations between provinces in terms of opening up bilateral agreements for moving wine through a direct-to-consumer delivery system, very similar to what Ontario and Nova Scotia did about 6 weeks ago.
7: Okay. And in terms of those discussions, are all of the provinces on board? Is everyone kind of thinking this is the direction we need to go, or are there some hurdles ahead for that?
11: Well, at this point, all 10 provinces have agreed to move forward and sign on to this agreement. I'm hoping that remains the case by the end of this month, because I think we're about a week away from an announcement. And then some of the hard work will start. The fundamentals will be in place, and then things such as what is the, is there a levy or is there not a levy on the movement of wine across borders and the issues that go around that particular thing. But Nova Scotia, Ontario did a great job, and hopefully that becomes the sort of a platform for the other jurisdictions to follow. And hopeful that within the next year or two, that across Canada, that we'll be able to ship our wine.
7: Okay. And so that's kind of the timeline here, looking over the next 12 to 24 months.
11: On that particular issue, yes.
7: Okay. Also highlighted in this is the amount of sale, so the domestic market share, and if it were to reach, you know, a certain level, what that growth could be. So where are we in terms of Canadian wines? How much of the wine market is that currently, and what's the benchmark?
11: Well, we own about 30% of our market with our value wines as well as our premium wines across the country. So 70% of all the wines sold in Canada are imports. And, you know, what Deloitte has modeled out is that we can take that 30% and grow it to about 51%, over the course of 10 to 15 years, in which case we would just barely own our market. Because if you compare other wine producing countries, you'd have, you know, Argentina and Spain would own about 99% of their market, and France would own about 83% of their market. So when we're down at 30, that's pretty low. So the opportunity is there to not necessarily increase the amount of volume of wine sold in Canada, but to take some of that import market share and bring it back to Canada. I mean, something that Canadians don't understand, and that Deloitte did identify in its report, is that, you know, every liter of wine, Canadian wine, produced and sold in Canada contributes about $120 to the economy, whereas a bottle of imported wine contributes about $20 to the economy. So there's a six-time multiple in terms of economic impact by Canadians consuming Canadian over imported wines.
7: What's the story here, Dan? Do people not think Canadian wine is good? Like, why is it? I find that 30% number rather low. Obviously, you know, you probably agree with me there. So what is this? What's going on here?
11: Well, it's not a question of being good. We're winning awards all around the world. You know, we've won best Chardonnay in the world, best Shiraz in the world. So the quality is there, and it's being more and more recognized every year. But in Canada, we do have a liquor board system in all of the provinces, and you've got six provinces that provide Canadian premium wines shelf space of about 6%. Right, which means that 94% is going to imports. Take a look at Quebec, the highest per capita wine consuming province in Canada, and 100% Canadian wines represent about 0.25% market share there. So we have to do a better job in terms of marketing our product, visibility of our product. You know, what the past 14 months have shown us is that Canadians want to buy Canadian, and this is one of the reasons why we're talking to the government about a national wine strategy, a coordinated strategy. Where all federal departments work together, and then the federal government works with the provinces to address things such as wine visibility, marketing, etc. There's no reason why we can't have a majority share of our market if there is a coordinated strategy in place.
7: Well, it's important, you know, the marketing piece, and people who don't, you know, work in that might not understand how influential that all is. But when you say certain things like, you know, a California red, like that evokes a certain kind of emotion. But as you pointed out, it doesn't, you know, we have that kind of quality product here in our country. We just haven't been able to sort of capitalize on that identity yet.
11: It's an education process, and it's a process of having, you know, those retail outlets across the country willing to sell our product. And, you know, direct-to-consumer delivery will definitely help, because it's going to help us develop national brands. It's going to give exposure of our wines to consumers across the country. I mean, it's a shame right now. You know, we have 4 million tourists passing through our wineries every single year. And yet they can't, when they purchase a case of wine in Ontario, they can't ship it to British Columbia. And they can't bring it in their car to drive back. And when they get there, they can't order it because it's currently illegal. So, you know, addressing the internal barriers to trade and allowing direct consumer delivery is a very big step forward in terms of increasing the size and the knowledge of our industry.
7: You know, in some ways, Dan, some of this information is a little head shaking. It feels like it's really behind the times. But on the other hand, there's a lot of promise here that you've outlined in terms of the opportunity for the growth. So I look forward to sort of what happens next and those conversations you've outlined for us.
11: No, it's exciting times.
7: All right. Thanks for your time.
11: Thank you.
7: That is Dan Puskowski joining us, President and CEO of Wine Growers of Canada, and some exciting growth possible with the Canadian Wine Super Cluster, $10.1 billion currently, and could expand $4 billion, $5 billion more. A few things need to happen, though, of course, and leading the charge is the changes and the rules in the interprovincial trade barriers and what it is that manufacturers are allowed to do and shipping across provincial lines and consumers as well. It all goes in hand in hand.
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19: Life changes, and when it does, you can trust Michael St. Jean Realty every step of the way. 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
20: My name is Kayla. I'm from Niagara Falls. Our family was expanding, and it seemed like the right time to move into a bigger home. Moving can be very difficult. We went with Michael St. Jean because we know how professional they are and how easy they make the process. Not only would we not hesitate.
21: From the National Newsroom of the Canadian Press, I'm Naira Ahmed. Three flotilla activists detained in Israel have now arrived back in Vancouver. Activist Sebastian Cho says the flotilla group was kidnapped in the middle of the Mediterranean Sea by Israeli forces, and every one of them was dragged aboard prison ships and beaten. The movement's organizer says the BC delegates were part of an international civilian flotilla to challenge the blockade of Gaza. Cho says all activists understand that the 4 days were only a tiny fraction of what Palestinians have to live under all of their lives. Prime Minister Mark Carney is going back to New York City on Wednesday and Thursday to meet with business leaders and try to court more investment, a running theme of his time in office.
22: The Prime Minister's office made the announcement just 1 day before Parliament reconvenes. It says Carney will meet with unspecified CEOs, entrepreneurs, business leaders, and money managers to pitch Canada as an investment destination. This comes just weeks before the Canada-US-Mexico Agreement on Free Trade enters its mandatory review period in the midst of U.S. tariffs triggering a trade war with Canada. Carney is also expected to focus on the country's new economic strategy when he addresses the Economic Club of New York on Thursday. Brenda Molina Navidad, The Canadian Press.
21: Abroad, authorities say suspected cases of Ebola in eastern Congo have now passed 900. Canada's top doctor says the risk of the virus affecting people in this country remains low. And today, Carney welcomed the World Cup trophy to Ottawa as Canada prepares to host the 2026 FIFA tournament with the United States and Mexico.
23: Prime Minister Mark Carney may be the first Canadian to ever hoist the FIFA World Cup trophy, an honor typically reserved for tournament winners. FIFA President Gianni Infantino and Carney are in Ottawa ahead of the World Cup beginning in less than 3 weeks. Carney remarks on how soccer has grown since Canada's first World Cup appearance in 1986, with accolades like Olympic gold for the women in the 2020 games. The government is putting $755 million over the next 5 years to further develop soccer in Canada. Canada's first World Cup game is against Bosnia and Herzegovina on June 12th in Toronto. David Baxter, The Canadian Press, Ottawa.
21: And for the first time in 7 years, a new Star Wars movie has topped the weekend box office.
24: Strap in. The Mandalorian and Grogu raked in $82 million this weekend. It marks the lowest debut for a movie in the Star Wars universe since Disney acquired the franchise in 2012. Disney is the parent company of ABC News.
25: Nikki?
24: In second place was the horror movie Obsession with just over $21 million. That's a significant 30% uptick from its debut last weekend.
0: I knew you were different the moment you were born.
24: And in third place, Michael, the Michael Jackson biopic. Mike Dubusky, ABC News.
21: This is the Canadian Press. In sports, the Colorado Avalanche will look to stump the bleeding when they visit the Vegas Golden Knights, down 0-2 in their best-of-seven Western Conference Finals series. Macklin Celebrini capped a four-goal third period as Canada surged past Slovakia 5-1 in Group B play at the World Men's Hockey Championship in Switzerland. Canada will close out preliminary round against Czechia on Tuesday. The Pittsburgh Pirates had a 4-1 win over the Toronto Blue Jays. Starting pitcher Dylan Cease and all-star first baseman Vladimir Guerrero Jr. both exited the game with injuries in the fifth inning. And Formula One leader Kimi Antonelli charged to victory in a wild Canadian Grand Prix, claiming his fourth straight race win after teammate George Russell exited due to engine failure. The title-chasing Mercedes driver has put on a show in a thrilling battle through 30 laps, trading the lead several times and coming dangerously close to making contact until disaster struck for Russell. From the Canadian Press, I'm Naira Ahmed.
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7: Taking a look at your weather forecast, we'll see cloudy skies with 40% chance of showers and a low of 13 overnight. Those showers will be clearing up into the morning, clear skies in the afternoon, reaching a high of 24. Tuesday, a mix of sun and cloud with 30% chance of showers and a high of 24, and some more rain for Wednesday with a high of 25.
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8: Welcome to the CEO Series. I'm Carl Moore from McGill University. Each week, the CEO Series takes you inside the minds and lives of some of Canada and indeed the world's top leaders to discuss strategy, leadership, and today's pressing business issues. And some of the world's top leaders have spent time with us, like Justin Trudeau, Muhammad Yunus Nobel Peace Prize winner and president of Bangladesh, and Dr. Joanne Liu, International President of Doctors Without Borders. This show gives you a thin, well, perhaps no, not so thin slice, the kind of thoughtful leaders running some of today's more interesting and successful organizations. Today's conversation is especially exciting as the Formula One returns to Montreal for this, the Canada F1 race weekend, when the eyes of the world are on Montreal and one of the great sports of the world, one that's growing in popularity. Earlier this week, we joined at McGill for the winning formula event, which is held with Aston Martin F1 team and McGill University. We had about 200 students there with Jack Crawford, a Formula One reserve driver, one of the most promising young talents in global motorsports, someone that we're going to look forward to keeping an eye on for years to come, as he's only in his early 20s. Jack, thanks for being with us here today.
25: The world's eyes are on Montreal this week visiting the F1. And the F1 is simply one of the greatest sports in the world. What I love about the F1 is the technology. Is an unbelievable. I interviewed one time, I taught the son of the CEO of Mercedes, so I interviewed his dad and I asked him, why does a car company spend an enormous amount of money in the F1? And the answer is, they have the best technology in the world and it makes your and my cars better a few years later. So it is an incredible testing ground to improve the auto fleet of the world, and it starts with the F1. Secondly, what we have are super athletes. And so what we have here is an athlete that I compare to the NFL, the NBA, or the NHL, as driving a car is not easy work. It's not like you are driving a Komodo car or something. Superb athlete that I would put up there at the NBA, maybe not in basketball, but in, you know, as an athlete. So incredible athletes, and the teamwork is unparalleled. We've had tickets a few times across from where they change the tires and so on. And how many seconds is a tire change these days?
26: Sub 2 seconds.
25: and you have 10, 15 people in a team, it's the most incredible teamwork in the world that we can learn from. How they work their tasks, and they change all four tires and add fuel in 2 seconds. You got to watch them on TV. It is unbelievable to see what these people are doing. So we have one of the greatest sports in the world. We're delighted to have Jack join us today. You started karting incredibly young. How old were you when you started?
2: First of all, thanks everyone for having me today. I started karting when I was 4 years old. So that was the first time I stepped in a go-kart. I always loved kind of racing and cars when I was really small. So my dad just randomly, bought me a go-kart out of the love for that.
25: So at 4 years old, did you kind of feel like, when did you start thinking, actually, I'm pretty good at this? I presume it wasn't four, but was there a time it kicked in that you go, hey, I could race at a pretty high level?
2: Yeah, I would say I honestly kind of treat it as a hobby up until, you know, a point when I was like 12 or 13. I started winning some really, really big go-karting races, and then I realized, you know, wow, like I was getting approached by Formula One teams that were scouting me to then, you know, begin their Formula One junior program. And, you know, that's how I kind of realized, oh, well, you know, now I think I could, you know, possibly do this for a living, and this could be my full-time job, and I could, you know, make a career as a driver.
25: So the F1 teams are looking for teens, young teens, and spotting talent. And were you aware of that as a young man, as a boy, essentially?
2: No, I wasn't really. And I didn't really think about it either, because it didn't really cross my mind. Like, you know, I didn't really know how racing drivers at that point got to where they were. I was, I think, too young to understand. And at some point, you know, I kind of realized that, oh, well, this is like really serious now. And I'm already at a really high level for my age, and you know, now it all happened so fast. Within, you know, 3 years, I was properly on a path to F1.
25: Wow. How old were you when you moved from your family to Europe to be part of that racing world? How old were you?
2: Yeah, so the first time, I did it twice. The first time I did it, I was 12 years old. I went and basically lived with my go-kart mechanic in Italy for about 6 months. And then properly in 2020, I was 15. And
25: okay.
2: I moved to Amsterdam.
25: That seems like it takes a lot of chutzpah. Like at that age, to leave your parents behind and move over there. But you did it because it was an opportunity, and it wasn't particularly that scary, was it?
2: It was a little bit strange being away from my family, but you know, my family was really, really supportive. You know, I couldn't have done anything without them, for sure. And you know, they you know, supported me in my decision to basically go to Europe and try to reach F1.
25: Okay. As an American, how were you treated in Europe? Like, did people tease you a bit, or was it fairly well received?
2: When I was really little, when I was, you know, 12 or 13, I definitely was getting teased a bit because I was the only American. But, you know, I think the hardest part was, of course, being away from family, having to learn a whole different style of racing. You know, people worked a lot differently in Europe than they did in America, you know, the race teams and stuff. And I had to learn new tracks. I was in countries where, of course, they didn't speak English, which made it a bit more difficult. And so all that kind of stuff just added to the challenge, for sure.
25: You've had to adapt very quickly at every level. What were the toughest challenges on or off the track that really tested you as you moved up the ladder?
2: I'd say, I think just trying to deal with pressure is, you know, I was at such a high level. You know, I was being asked to, when I was 16, I was racing against people a lot older than me, people that were 20, 21 years old, that had a lot more experience than me. And I think there was a lot of pressure put on me to do well. And I feel like, you know, sometimes I didn't deal with it well just because I didn't have the experience and I hadn't, you know, really gone through, you know, something like that before. And I think in the end, got past that, and I think it's only made me better.
25: Okay. Your path took you from the U.S. to Europe through F4, 3, 2, and now into the Aston Martin family. What part of that journey looked completely different from what you expected when you first started out?
2: Yeah, I think the biggest step for me was racing in Formula 3, just because from everything before that, it's, you know, you're just racing against other people. There's not much to it. And once I got to F3, you're racing on the same weekends as Formula 1. You know, everyone's watching on TV. Formula 1 teams are watching you. Everyone's looking over you, so... It's a huge event, you know, the Formula One races. You're racing in front of a huge crowd every weekend, and I think just making that step was quite big. And of course, the cars were a lot faster than what I was driving up until that point. So I think was definitely a bit of a eye opener into the world of Formula One.
25: We should probably know, but how fast does a car go in the F1 when you're out there driving it? What's the fastest you go?
2: Is kilometers or miles here?
25: Kilometers.
2: Yeah, kilometers.
25: Okay, yeah, yeah.
2: I'd say top speed this year would probably be 350 kilometers per hour.
25: Yeah. You could almost take off. Like, that's almost airplane speed. And you're making, like, you got to make a turn in a few seconds. And there's other drivers there, other cars. How do you maintain your focus? And tell us about that experience of incredible high speeds with other people right beside you.
2: Yeah, it's, I think once you get used to it, you know, everything slows down and you almost have a bit of a sixth sense about where everything is, and good awareness, about how big your car is, how close you are to other people. And, I think it just comes with time and experience, really.
25: But at times you're inches away from another car. A couple hundred miles an hour. Are you aware who it is, or does that matter? It's just, it's a car.
2: Yeah, you definitely have to know who you're racing, because some people might try to smash you off or something like that. So you have to, definitely have to be aware of who you're racing. But, you know, you think about these things. They're almost like in the back of your mind. You've almost kind of studied all the drivers. You've raced against these drivers, you know, plenty of times, so you know how they act, you know, when they're in certain positions. So you just kind of have to, you know, I'd say you just have to be natural on track and have all these things kind of in the back of your head.
25: So if we ask the other drivers about you, what would they say about Jack?
2: They would say, I hope they're scared of me. I hope.
25: But, okay.
2: I can't be sure because I've never really asked.
25: Oh, that's fair enough. But it's a scary sport. Like, you're scared of the other drivers and everything else. You're going incredibly high speeds. But today, there's many fewer accidents back in the 60s or 70s, like back in the day. It's horrifying to watch some of those movies and see what's going on there. Have you watched Netflix?
2: I have, yeah.
25: Okay, so is that fairly realistic?
2: The F1 movie, you mean?
25: Yeah, and then the Netflix series as well.
2: Yeah, kind of.
25: Really?
2: Yeah, I would say, I mean, of course it's all Hollywood, right? And it's trying to make a story sometimes out of nothing, for sure. But I would say, especially the F1 movie, I give good props to, because a lot of the terminology and the way kind of the team works and the driving is, it's fairly accurate, actually.
25: So is Brad Pitt fairly good as a driver?
2: Like, oh, he is terrible.
25: Is he really? Okay, so, but he's a good actor.
2: He's a good actor, yeah.
8: Today, I'm delighted to be speaking with Jack Crawford, Formula One reserve driver. I'm Carl Moore from McGill University, and you're listening to the CO Series on the F1 weekend, when the eyes of the world are on Montreal and the F1 that takes place here. Next up, last Jack about racing on iconic tracks like Montreal's, how drivers adapt to changing conditions such as racing in the rain after practicing in the dry, something which may more apt to happen since we moved the race here in Montreal, it was moved from June to May. And what it takes mentally and technically to adjust in real time at very fast speeds.
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8: Well, again, you're listening to the CEO Series, and today I'm speaking with Jack Crawford, Formula One reserve driver.
25: The Circuit Gilles Villeneuve is one of the most iconic races, and it's named after one of the great Canadian racers who died, and his son Jacques raced as well. What's your impression of the track? Any thoughts on the track here in Montreal?
2: Yeah, track's great. It's one of the more fun ones we have of the year. It's a street track, so it's it makes it incredibly difficult just because the walls are super close. You have to be super precise. And, of course, any mistake means you basically wreck your car and cost the team a lot of money, which is not what you want to do. But, yeah, it's a fairly fun track, and it has great racing as well. There's a lot of overtake opportunities, and almost every year we've come here, it's always been raining of some sort, so it has made for some good chaos.
25: So I think there's rain forecast for Sunday.

0: affect you as a driver?
1: Yeah, so all of our practice and everything is done in the dry, because you can't really practice for a wet condition because there's so many variables and so many different states that the track can be in. So, you know, the wet is very, very much being adaptive to conditions. So this is really where you have to adapt. You have to try things without going over the limit, and you just have to have a really good instinct of how much, you know, grip you're going to get from the car in those conditions. And, you know, it's kind of a saying in racing that, you know, it kind of evens the playing field a bit. The car is a bit less important because you're going at lower speeds in the wet. So the car is less important. The engine is less important, and it's more important. The driver is more important.
0: Something where you're a driver, and that's an incredible athletic skill, but it strikes me from visiting over Silverstone a couple of years ago that you also give input to the car. Tell us about how the driver helps improve the car.
1: Yeah, so, you know, I wouldn't call myself an engineer, but I know basically everything about the car. You know, I know how to speak to the engineers to make the car better. A lot of it is giving feedback about how the car is behaving. So then, you know, the engineer can make setup changes to the car to make it better. And it's also important, really important for the driver to know what, of course, all these changes are, and to have these discussions with your team to really just improve the car. Also, you know, when you're in the race, we have so many different buttons on the steering wheel. We can change our brake balance. We can change the differential, how much it's opening or closing. You know, there's so much we can change on the wheel, and that all comes from the driver. And we need to make those changes based on our own feelings. So we also then, of course, have to make the changes in real time.
0: So there's a bunch of buttons you can press, and in a course of a race, you'd be working on those. Are you talking to the manager through the headphones and discussing that?
1: Yeah, so we have a race engineer which talks to us on the radio, and a lot of these changes you probably do yourself because it's not, you know, worth the energy to talk about it. So you know, the engineers have trust in the driver that they know what's best for them to get the best performance out of themselves. So a lot of it's, you know, through the driver and through intuition. Of course, then there's a lot of, you know, still the engineers will talk to us. There's a lot of, you know, engine things that we can change that the drivers aren't really, you know, there's so many, there's probably over 2,000 different settings on the car, which you can change. So, you know, there's a lot of, you know, the engineer, for example, would tell you to change to a certain mode. You might not feel anything, but, you know, it actually would be giving you performance. So
0: when I visited Silverstone, there was hundreds of people doing data analysis. So it's really data driven. It's driver-driven, literally, but it's data-driven as well. Have you seen data becoming more and more important over the last couple of years?
1: It's incredible, to be honest. You know, we have, you know, that's what we rely on, is the data from the car, of course. You know, and then, you know, we have hundreds and hundreds of engineers working both. You know, we have probably 50 engineers working at the track, but also on the same weekend back at our home base in Silverstone, we have probably another 200 engineers looking at data and everything. And, you know, a lot of our, you know, we don't get to drive the car that much. We only get to really drive on the race weekends, so we actually do a lot of offline simulations. So simulations basically done by computer, and you know, we can of course model these to basically, you know, accurately depict everything that's happening on the track. And that way, you know, since we're not able to drive like during the night, for example, basically we can have this computer tell us if, you know, if this setup thing will be faster or not.
0: When you sit in a simulator, like, do you feel like you're in a car, or are you aware that it's a simulator and it's a different context?
1: It's it's as real as it can get, except for the G-force, I would say, is the only thing. But everything else, you know, when you're actually driving,

0: driving it, how the pedals feel, how it feels through the steering wheel, how it reacts on the track, and even the track model itself is, you know, very accurate. And, you know, I'm able to go to a track and know there's going to be bumps here or bumps there, and you know exactly where those bumps are.
1: So what is the maximum G-force you've been in in a car?
0: I've probably had a crash where I've done over 40 G, probably.
1: That's
0: say during a crash, yeah. On an average, let's say, you know, qualifying lap, for example, yeah. I'd say only probably 3 G, which is still a lot.
1: Yeah, no, for sure.
0: but yeah, definitely during the crashes, you know, there's been multiple crashes over 50 or 60 G, and you know, you walk out and the driver can be, of course, maybe a bit delusional, but you know, completely fine.
1: But that's in a matter of a second or two, you've crashed. You kind of like wake up is the wrong way. All of a sudden you're there, like it's over. Is it that fast sort of thing, or does it feel in slow motion?
0: Both.
1: Okay.
0: I'd say usually, you know, it happens fast, but then when you know you're going to crash, it's the slowest thing ever. And then when you hit the wall, of course, then, you know, then it's done.
1: Yeah.
0: So, I'd say, you know, the crashing part is fast, but then, you know, when you actually know you're going to crash and you're going into a wall or crash with another car, then it kind of moves in slow motion a bit.
2: Today, I'm delighted to be speaking with Jack Crawford, Formula One reserve driver for the Aston Martin F1 team. I'm Carl Moore from McGill University, and you're listening to the CEO Series. Next up, we'll explore the rapid growth of Formula One's fan base in North America, the impact of Netflix and popular media, and whether Hollywood-style portrayals of the sport truly reflect the reality of life in Formula One.
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2: Hello again, you're listening to the CEO Series, and today I'm speaking with Jack Crawford, Formula One reserve driver.
1: So Formula One's fan base has really grown in North America thanks to the F1 movie and Netflix and all. As an American driver in a Canadian-led team, do you feel responsibly one of the faces of the sport on this continent?
0: Yeah, most definitely, and especially for America. You know, I'm the highest ranked American. You know, I'm one of the only ones to have multiple, you know, wins in F2, the series below F1, and I'm the only American that is kind of on the F1 grid at the moment as a reserve driver for the team. There's no other Americans, so yeah, I feel like I'm. You know, trying to lead the way and get, you know, especially kind of the younger generation of American drivers to try and go over to Europe, because there's so much great talent in America, but a lot of them aren't able to go to Europe.
1: And they really need to go as teenagers, effectively.
0: Yeah, you need to start young, and, you know, a lot of the European drivers, they start really young over in Europe, and it's super accessible for them, and it's just not as accessible for American drivers, just because it's so far.
1: I'll get to some of the questions in a minute, but one last question, at least for me, is that many students and attendees room around your age, and it's one of the hardest universities in the world to get into. So they're smart young people, ambitious, driven. I mean, you're literally driven, but they're driven, you know, metaphorically. You've got at the highest level in the world at your sport at your age. What wisdom might you share for them to do what you do, but in their calling?
0: Yeah, I guess it's, you know, I love what I do, which makes it easy to then put lots of practice and lots of hours into what I do. I basically, of course, dedicate my life to it. So, yeah, I would say, yeah, if you love something and you really want to pursue that, you know, then go for it and definitely put the time and effort in, because if you don't, then it probably won't work out if you don't put the effort and the time in.
1: So find what you love and do it.
0: Yeah, I guess.
1: Okay. And you found it at a relatively young age.
0: Yeah, I would say I'm really lucky to be able to have found that and have this opportunity to do it.
1: So in 20 years, when your career is slowing down, what might you do then?
0: I'll probably still be in racing. I mean, my dream is that, you know, once I'm not good anymore, once I'm too old to be fast, then, you know, I want to, you know, manage a team, own a team, manage drivers. I still want to be in and around the sport, because I love it.
1: But you must talk to teenagers now, like 12-year-olds, 13-year-olds come up and say, hey, how'd you do it? So you get asked that a fair bit by youngsters.
0: Yeah, fairly. You know, I've actually found that, you know, where I was when I was, you know, kids 12 or 13, I feel like they know a lot more about the sport than I did, which is already a positive. So they are already really destined to try and get to Formula One. So I've always told them, you know, especially for Formula One, try your best to get over to Europe and start racing over there, because it's really important to learn the racing over there.
1: Will North America be the Europe of the future in many, many years, or is Europe Europe?
0: I think it will always, you know, have a, you know, it'll always be control of the F1 world, just because all the teams are over there, majority of the tracks.
1: Yeah, okay.
0: You know, I hope that, of course, more drivers can come. We already have, you know, basically 5 races in North America now, if you count Canada, US, and Mexico. So they have a lot of races, but you just need more drivers and more teams, I
1: think. Okay. What is F1 doing about the environment? We're all concerned about the environment, climate change. What are some of the things you've seen F1 doing to make it a better sport from that viewpoint?
0: Yeah, I think most recently they've actually gone to 100% sustainable fuels is the most recent change. So, which, of course, that technology is, you know, being developed to then put in road cars. At the moment, it's a bit too expensive to do that. But of course, that's the goal in the future.
1: So a question here from a student. You're in good shape physically. Tell us how you work out. And secondly, the mental health part, because I'm not worried about crashing a car and, you know, in my work day. Tell us about physical health. What do you do? And the mental health. Tell us about that side as well.
0: Yeah, so I work with a trainer and then also a sports psychologist. So I have both as a part of my team. On the training side, you know, a lot of it's a bit endurance based. You know, we race for about an hour and a half at, you know, at a very, you know, high, you know, my heart rate can be basically above basically 170 the whole time. So quite high, of course, and it's very hot. So I do a lot of running, a lot of cardio based work. I'd say majority, you know, 5 to 6 days a week are, you know, I'll run. And I only really go to the gym once a week just to train my neck and everything else. And I wish I could train more in the gym, but I'm actually too heavy. I need to be lighter. So I need to, you know, keep it easy on the muscle weight. And so that's why I do a bit more cardio work. There's some really small drivers that are able to work out a lot more in the gym and have really big muscles.
1: You're not that big a guy. Like, I'm genuinely surprised that you're considered too big. Like,
0: yeah.
1: It's genuinely a surprise.
0: I know. It's a bit frustrating sometimes. I wish I could go to gym more, but, you know, I'm able to run a lot, which is great because it keeps me skinny and it keeps me light, and it also helps with the cardio.
1: How about the mental health side? Like, you have a sports psychologist. Do you meditate or hum, or, like, what do you do from a viewpoint of mental health?
0: Yeah, so everyone kind of deals with it in different ways. I don't really kind of believe in meditation and all that. So, all, you know, with my psychologist, it's a lot of mental preparation. So we'll prepare for a lot of moments that I might see in the race, maybe challenges that could come up, almost kind of priming myself for these situations so that, you know, when I get into them, you know, it's not a big panic. Let's say. So a lot of that. And I used to deal with, you know, pressure a lot worse. And, you know, I've kind of worked over the years that, you know, I kind of see it as more, you know, going out there, having fun and doing what I love, even if there is there's always pressure, of course, and you always get a bit nervous, but I think it was always important for me to just focus on the fun side and having the privilege, of course, to do what I love.
2: 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I'm Carl Moore from McGill University, and you're listening to the CEO series. Next up, we'll ask Jack how Formula One is encouraging the next generation of drivers in North America and what initiatives he's seen around sustainability as the sport evolves for the future of the world.
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8: It's great to win, but you can't win every race. So, thrilled to win, but you go, I did well. Like, is that something you can, you kind of go back and forth between those two thoughts?
9: For sure, especially in motorsport where, you know, there can only be one winner, you know, and, you know, and everyone drives a different car and some cars are better than others. And, you know, for example, you know, you might be happy with a 10th place, which might not seem like a lot, but, you know, if your car was only good enough for 16th or 17th, you know, a 10th place is a big win. So Of course, you want to win. You want to win the races, but especially if you don't have the team around you or the car underneath you to get those results, you have to take kind of the little wins until, you know, you're at that level.
8: Is there a coach? Like, when we watch hockey, you see the coach talking to the players and afterwards. Is that, do you have a relationship like that with the team manager or something like that where they would put their arm around you and say, hey, Jack, think about this and that sort of thing?
9: Yeah, we have, a team manager who's, of course, managing the whole team, but also managing all the people inside the team, trying to manage emotions, expectations, all that for the team. And the driver's race engineer is actually a great relationship to have because he is the only one that has direct contact with you during the race. So how he acts and how his emotions are really can impact the driver. You know, if he's really, you know, seeming upset and urgent and all that, it could you know, lead the driver to then, you know, make mistakes, over push, and also give back a bit the same energy, which I think is not helpful in the car.
8: Okay. In 20 years, you won't even be close to Fernando's age. Like, you know, it's hard to, how do you explain his longevity of Fernando? Like, and you've had a chance to chat with him and go for meals. What's the man's secret?
9: I think his secret, besides his amazing talent to drive a car, is that he loves it and he wants to keep doing it, and he really wants to keep racing. I think that's it. I think a lot of people when they get in motorsport to their late 30s, early 40s, they're like, yeah, you know, I've already been doing this 20 years. I've made a great living and I want to have a family. And I think Fernando just really wants to keep driving. And I think that's why, you know, of course, maybe he's not as great as he was when he won his world championships, but he's still, you know, basically at that level.
8: He mentors you a bit, I take it.
9: Yeah, well, maybe not as much because I'm trying to take his job, but,
8: okay, fair enough, yeah.
9: But I try to listen to, you know, everything he has to say. You know, I sit in on all the driver debriefs after every session. The driver gives feedback about the car, what to improve. And of course I listen and take in as much as that as possible.
8: Every year the F1 seems to have new rules and the cars improve and that's part of the charm. Is this a bit more of a challenging year?
9: Yeah, very challenging. It's, extremely difficult. The regulations have changed massively. We have a brand new engine, which I think is the first time we've had a new engine in over 12 years, which is basically they've gone to basically 50% electrical power, 50% combustion power. So, it's completely new thing to manage. So it becomes a lot of challenges as well. I think what's incredible about this sport is that, you know, we've had all these regulation changes and still all the teams are still close and all the teams were able to come up with basically the same concepts.
8: Do you hang around with some of the other drivers?
9: Yeah, I have a couple friends, yeah.
8: Are they more your age or?
9: There's a couple my age I like to play paddle with and hang out with a bit.
8: So when you're not racing, you're competing in sports?
9: Yeah, basically. Or sim racing online. So.
8: Oh, really?
9: Yeah.
8: So, how realistic is sim racing? Some of the people do it here. Is it pretty close?
9: It's, of course, the whatever game you're on, some are more realistic than others. But, you know, I think I like to see it more as the competition side of it. And of course you're still having the same driving techniques. Even if you don't have G-force, if you don't have, proper things, even like the real, you know, simulator you have on the F1 team, it's still great competition and great fun.
8: What are your top three tracks in the world? What are the tracks you love? Putting Montreal to aside. So, other than Montreal, what are your top tracks in the world?
9: Montreal wasn't in my top three. I'd say my top three tracks. I really love street tracks. So I would say Jeddah in Saudi Arabia is one of my favorites. Monaco is one of my favorites. I think it's iconic and crazy to drive. And then the last one is Suzuka in Japan. It's one of the greatest circuits on the planet, that's it.
8: We have a couple Saudis here in the front row, so they're particularly happy here about saying that. But the street tracks, like, that's more dangerous, isn't it, and more challenging?
9: Yeah, it requires a lot more precision. And, of course, you're driving basically on the wall. You want to get as close to the wall as possible, use all the circuit as you have available. And they're super intense. You know, you have no room for error. You have to be super precise and super accurate. Street circuits are usually more challenging and usually the driver can make a bigger difference at those kind of tracks.
8: So are you an introvert or extrovert? I got to ask. Sorry. I just finished a book on that. So are you more of an introvert or extrovert?
9: I would say introvert more. I like my time alone at home, for sure.
8: But you're in front of a couple hundred people. That, like, this is part of what you do, but it's just the job.
9: Yeah, I'm used to it. I would say when I was, like, 8 years old and had to speak in front of a crowd, I would say, like, one-word answers. I couldn't get a sentence out to save my life, but no, I'd say I'm pretty used to it now. It's become almost part of my life.
8: Okay. Jack, just wanted to thank you for coming all this way, spending time with us. It's been very enjoyable and insightful to think about, get the inside view of the F1 from someone who's intimately involved. And we look forward to following you for years, do we not? So this is something you'll see in 20 years. I met him 20 years ago, and he was a star then. Look how big he is today. So, Jack, thanks so much for your time. Appreciate
10: that. Thank you, as always, to our show producer, Ibrahim, our technical producer, Marco Companion, our script writer, Stephanie Richey. To our listeners, as always, thanks for tuning in. A la prochaine.
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6: From the National Newsroom of the Canadian Press, I'm Naira Ahmed. Three activists detained by Israel last week have returned to Vancouver, surrounded and greeted by hundreds of supporters, family, and friends. Sebastian To spoke on behalf of the group, saying they were illegally kidnapped in international waters by Israel, dragged aboard the prison ships, and beaten. He says 4 days of torture left him with several taser burns and bruises on his body, but many people got even worse, including fractured ribs. Foreign Affairs Minister Anita Anand has acknowledged that the Canadians suffered appalling abuse while in custody, which Israel has denied. This week, a large delegation from India will arrive in Canada to discuss trade and investment. The Canadian government says it will be the largest ever business delegation to go from India to any country, with 100 senior businesses representatives from industries like mining, energy, automotive, and aerospace. At the end of the week, China's foreign minister is also visiting Canada. Wang Yi is set to visit Ottawa between May 28th and 30th to meet his Canadian counterpart, Anita Anand. The visit comes after Prime Minister Mark Carney visited Beijing with Anand in January, marking the first visit to China by a Canadian Prime Minister since 2017. That's when Canada and China reached a preliminary deal. China agreed to lower tariffs on Canadian canola seed and eliminate tariffs on canola meal, peas, and seafood. In exchange, Canada agreed to reduce tariffs and set import limits on Chinese electric vehicles. The foreign affairs ministers are expected to discuss the recently updated Canada-China strategic partnership when they meet next weekend. A new poll finds the number of Canadians who believe the country is heading in the right direction has hit its highest percentage since 2017.
7: The poll from Abacus Data says 47% of the more than 1,900 people surveyed this month believe Canada is heading in the right direction. 39% say the country is on the wrong track. The poll also suggests 76% of Canadians see the rest of the world as moving in the wrong direction. One pollster says this is reflected by respondents saying they see Canada as a stabilizing force in a turbulent world. Brenda Molina Navidad, The Canadian Press.
6: And Prime Minister Mark Carney has welcomed FIFA President Gianni Infantino to Ottawa ahead of the 2026 World Cup. It's part of the tournament's trophy tour. Carney says soccer has flourished in the country since its first World Cup appearance in 1986.
8: our women's team winning gold at the Tokyo Olympics in 2021. Our captain, Christine Sinclair, breaking the all-time international goal-scoring record, a record she still holds. Our men's team qualifying for the World Cup in Qatar.
6: Carney added that the government is putting $755 million over the next 5 years into developing soccer at all levels in Canada. This is the Canadian Press. In sports, the Colorado Avalanche will look to stump the bleeding when they visit the Vegas Golden Knights, down 0-2 in their best-of-seven Western Conference Finals series. Macklem Celebrini capped a four-goal third period as Canada surged past Slovakia 5-1 in Group B play at the World Men's Hockey Championship in Switzerland. Canada will close out preliminary round against Czechia on Tuesday. The Pittsburgh Pirates had a 4-1 win over the Toronto Blue Jays. Starting pitcher Dylan Cease and all-star first baseman Vladimir Guerrero Jr. both exited the game with injuries in the fifth inning. And Formula One leader Kimi Antonelli charged to victory in a wild Canadian Grand Prix, claiming his fourth straight race win after teammate George Russell exited due to engine failure. The title-chasing Mercedes drivers put on a show in a thrilling battle through 30 laps, trading the lead several times and coming dangerously close to making contact until disaster struck for Russell. From the Canadian Press, I'm Naira Ahmed.
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11: Taking a look at your weather forecast, we'll see cloudy skies with 40% chance of showers and a low of 13 overnight. Those showers will be clearing up into the morning, clear skies in the afternoon, reaching a high of 24. Tuesday, a mix of sun and cloud with 30% chance of showers and a high of 24, and some more rain for Wednesday with a high of 25.
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13: Welcome, everyone. I'm Richard Krause, and I hope you're doing well, that you're staying happy, healthy, and safe. It's a big show. Let's jump right in. Later on, we'll meet author Sonia Singh, who stops by to talk about her new book, The Fake Matchmaker. It's the story of a young woman facing family pressure and time running out on starting a family who creates a fake matchmaking service with just her profile to meet countless eligible bachelors. The story explores family, friendship, food, cultural expectations on women, modern dating and relationships, and romantic attraction with humor and a whole lot of heart. That's a little bit later on. First, let's get to know award-winning comedian, actor, and author Eric Johnston. His book, Run with the Bull, Three Generations of Sports and Entertainment, chronicled his journey as he broke away from his family's legacy of professional wrestling to pursue stand-up comedy and acting. The book draws inspiration from the challenging lives and untimely deaths of his father, Bullwhip Johnson, and grandfather, Bull Johnson. Johnston navigates the shadows of mental health and addiction that plagued his predecessor. The book inspired a docu-series also called Run with the Bull, which you can watch on Bell 5 TV 1, that chronicles his mission to get healthy for the sake of his newborn son.
14: Now, to lose 70 pounds is not easy.
15: Yeah.
14: You have to make drastic lifestyle changes.
15: My name is Eric Johnston. I'm a stand-up comedian. I wanted to be a father at a very young age after I lost my father.
16: The late, great Canadian Hall of Fame professional wrestler by the name of Bullwhip Daley Johnson.
17: You're having too much cake and cookies and late night snacking. You need to lose some weight.
15: And through health and fitness, I will become better.
13: Eric Johnston joined me via Zoom from his home in Hamilton, Ontario. Your grandfather was Ron Bull Johnson. Your father was Danny Bullwhip Johnson, both legendary Canadian wrestlers. Tell me a little bit what it was like growing up as, son of a bull, I guess, in Stony Creek in Hamilton.
18: Yeah, you know what? It was interesting. I was born into the circus, really. I never met my grandfather. He passed away in 1988, and I was born in 1990. So I really only have the crazy stories about my grandfather. But, you know, my father was a big part of my life until he unfortunately passed away shortly after my 13th birthday. But I have nothing but good memories about my dad. You know, there's some tough times and stuff which you talk about in a show, which we talk about in that show and we'll talk about in this show. But for the most part, I was just kind of always around these crazy characters, whether they're professional wrestlers or just local Hamiltonians. And there was a couple guys that were both, both knock around Hamilton guys, but they also wrestled with my dad on the weekend. So I was learning very, at a very young age that, like, you know, if you want attention, it better be funny and it better be entertaining. Because this is the house that you're in, and it's crazy.
13: And you started in dance and acting when you were a kid. I guess it was sort of as a result of growing up in a house where performance was very much part of everyday life.
18: I mean, yeah, I wanted to get on stage as a kid. You know, when you're watching your dad wrestle for the WCW when you're 6 years old, you have a thought, wow, I'd like to get up there. I couldn't become a professional wrestler. You know, there was little people wrestlers at the time, but I was still even a little too short for that. But, you know, I just wanted to get on stage and I wanted to entertain. So, you know, the only option I really had in Hamilton was the local dance studio. Mm-hmm. So for 7 years, I did, you know, tap, jazz, ballet, music, theater, hip hop, and competed all over Ontario. And now I'm going back to some of those theaters that I danced in as a child, but as a stand-up comic, and performing there. So it's just like a beautiful full circle thing. But it was so funny to have my dad, love the fact that I was doing dance. You know, when my dad was injured a lot of his career, and there was times that, you know, the family had to really tighten the belt. And my dad said to my mom, I don't care what happens, we're not taking him out of dance. And dance was expensive even then. So my dad really wanted me to get on stage and express myself. And I did it. And, you know, Junior Mr. Can Dance Canada 2002, baby, with my tap solo. But yeah, it helped me in the rest of my career for all the other things I've done.
13: What did your friends make of your father? I mean, it's a big deal. Wrestling, you know, at that age particularly is super cool. Everyone's into it. What did your friends think of your father?
18: I just think it was so funny. I just said this to my wife recently. Like, I always won the my dad can beat up your dad conversation on the playground. You know, unfortunately, my son's not going to win that argument with me. I got to say, we got to tell our son not to say that because daddy danced competitively growing up. But my dad was a big man in stature, 6'5", 275, and he was a local celebrity. And I mean, before I really was, you know, wise to what my dad did for a living when I was really young, everyone just knew my dad. I thought my dad was just very popular and friendly with everybody. If you went to the grocery store, people were going, hey, Bullwhip. And I go, why are they calling you that? And he goes, well, I'll tell you later. It was cool to have we had a big pool in the backyard. I always had my birthday's July 11th. So I always had a big summer birthday party. And then, you know, my dad would be coming by with all the wrestlers. And one of my dad's best friends was Johnny Canine, who is a legendary wrestler, also career criminal, in and out of jail. Quite a bit of some serious stories about Johnny Canine, which are detailed in my book. You know, he'd rolled up on the front of the house with a motorcycle, you know, and he was part of the Satan's Choice Motorcycle Club.
13: You're listening to Eric Johnston on The Richard Krause Show. See his docu-series, Run with the Bull, on Bell 5 TV 1.
18: So there was always just these, like, you know, there was the Wolfman Willie Farkas, who was covered in hair, and he'd come by the house. And, you know, the Rock's uncle, Ricky Johnson, would come by the house. And I had the Bushwhacker swimming in my pool when I was a kid. And, you know, when I became really wise to how, like, what a big deal my dad was, I was about 7 or 8 years old, and my dad had a WCW event at the old Buffalo Auditorium. And he was involved with a match with the quarterback of the Buffalo Bills at the time. And, you know, it was just really cool to be able to go backstage and meet people like Macho Man Randy Savage and the Giant and Ric Flair and Lex Luger and stuff. This was It was just so cool. I was just so mystified. I always say to my people, that people ask about my life, it's like, if you ever, I mean, you're a movie critic, you've seen the movie Big Fish. Yeah. It was like that. There was always just these circus sideshow characters. And unfortunately, when my dad passed away, all the stories became true because all those same characters showed up to my dad's funeral. You know, I have almost a hard time watching Big Fish because it's just so close to home. It was my life.
13: Well, Run the Bull, which is now on Five TV One, is a look at your young life, or a fictionalized look, I guess, at your young life. It's based on the book, Run with the Bull, Three Generations of Sports and Entertainment. So tell me a little bit about what it's like then to sort of relive this, or to put voice to it again in a different kind of way.
18: Yeah. So this is, I mean, a docu-series, right? So it's all archival footage and real stories and all that kind of stuff. And, you know, Run with the Bull, it was just, like, it was I wrote the book. The book for me, I worked with Greg Oliver, who's a legendary Canadian sports writer, and we partnered and co-wrote the book together, which was kind of all the stories about my grandfather, my father, and then my journey into show business. And when we wrote the book, I wasn't married. I wasn't a father. And my life changed completely. So when Bell came to me about doing a show, I said, I want to detail this stuff, like a lot of the stuff that's in the book, but I'd also like, I have a new, reason. I have new stakes. I'm a father now, and my father passed away when I was young. So what if we do a show that's kind of like a, you know, it's a docu-series. Basically, the elevator pitch is a 35-year-old stand-up comedian, and he becomes a father, and he wants to become the best version of himself, mind, body, soul, spirit, in the benefit of his son, because I don't want to die, because my father died when I was young, and I don't want to put my son through that. So that's kind of the elevator pitch of the show, and what we ended up making was a men's mental health TV show. There's so many different elements of, you know, my father passed away of alcoholism, so there's touches of mental health and addiction and loss and love and sacrifice and the road and the pain and stuff that I experience, you know, in my life as a traveling comedian. Now, I'm not an alcoholic. I inherited a lot of stuff from my father. Alcoholism is not one of them. But I talk about it, and I talk to an addictions counselor and stuff. So we really dove in, and we made this beautiful piece that I'm proud of. Someone came up to me there at the premiere and said, "Well, you're going to change a lot of people's lives." And, you know, as a comedian, I'm going, "Really?" And then you watch it back and you go, "Wow, I think I might." Yeah.
13: And this is also part of your stand-up work as well. So you've got the Son of a Bull comedy tour. And tell me a little bit about balancing in both projects, balancing the kind of heavy stuff, parent that passed away at age 13, with some of the lighter material, because there has to be, I mean, it's a comedy show on tour, and there has to be. So tell me about finding that balance.
18: Yeah, I mean, that is the balance to find. You know, the yin and the yang of entertainment is drama and comedy. And, you know, when I was writing the book, I made sure the book was very funny, with a lot of very funny stories in it, while covering very heavy themes. Yeah. Again, mental health, addiction, and death. And same with the TV show. When we were working on the TV show, when we were in the edits of the show, the first time I sat down with the editor, I said, "We can cover the heaviest stuff we can imagine as long as it's immediately followed by something funny." And we succeeded in that. You know, the people will be crying and then immediately start laughing. The premiere was something like I've never seen before. I mean, I'm used to just going up and making people laugh, but to kind of hold them in their emotions for the hour and 20 minutes that the show works out to be when you run all six episodes together, it was unreal. And with my stand-up, it's the exact same. You know, I talk about, you know, I say, you know, there's a line in my show, I go, "Unfortunately, my dad passed away 9 days after my 13th birthday." And then the audience goes, and I go, "No, don't feel bad for me. The trauma made me hilarious." And then I get into the next bit.
13: Right.
18: You know, I find that balance, and even the process of having our son, Jet, who's now 16 months old, almost 17 months old, you know, we had to go through fertility treatments to get there. And I didn't see any comics talking about fertility stuff on stage. So I dove into it, and I've got like 15 minutes on fertility, which was probably one of the most insecure moments of my life for both my wife and I. And then I found the comedy, and now people are coming up to me after the shows being like, "Oh my God, my wife and I are doing that right now. Thank you so much for talking about it." So just finding the truth. The comedy is truth, and the truth can be ugly and sad sometimes, but it has to be well written and funny in the end. It's a comedy show.
13: You're listening to Eric Johnstone on The Richard Krause Show. See his docuseries, Run with the Bull, on Bell 5 TV 1. When we come back, we're going to talk about what he learned about himself while writing the book and making the television series Run with the Bull. Any realizations? Stay with me.
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6: Welcome back, everyone. I'm Richard Krause, and thanks for hanging out with me today. I appreciate it. In just a little while, we'll hang out with Sonia Singh, who talks about her new novel, The Fake Matchmaker, an enemies to friends to lovers rom-com that proves love is sometimes only a click away. That's a little bit later on. First, let's get back to my conversation with comedian, actor, and author Eric Johnston. The son of Hall of Fame wrestler Bullwhip Johnson, he is the author of Run with the Bull, Three Generations of Sports and Entertainment, which follows his journey as he breaks away from his family legacy of professional wrestling to pursue stand-up comedy and acting. The book also inspired the docuseries Run with the Bull on Bell 5 TV 1, which chronicles his mission to get healthy for the sake of his newborn son.
7: This guy is almost 10 months old.
8: Next week. He's got teeth coming in. Show him your teeth.
9: So I became a dad about 10 months ago.
10: Becoming a parent is, the best thing that's ever happened to me. You?
11: Yeah. I think it's the hardest and best thing that you could ever do in life.
10: I can't believe it's been 10 months.
11: I know.
10: I feel like we just brought him home from the hospital. And he's not even contributing to the mortgage, which is bullshit.
6: Eric Johnston joined me via Zoom from his home in Hamilton, Ontario. When you walk away from putting together the television show or the book or the comedy tour, did you learn something about yourself, maybe personally, or was something revealed to you as a performer? Tell me a little bit about that.
9: Yes.

0: when I say when I talk about why I wrote the book, I said I felt like for the last 30, I was 33 when I wrote the book. So for the last 33 years, I've been carrying around a backpack full of textbooks. It's like that last day of school when you clean out your desk and you're walking home and trying to get everything home, and you almost feel like you're walking backwards. You know, when I wrote the book, I was able to put all those stories onto paper and then just let it go, and able to put that backpack down was so freeing for me. And same with the TV show. I mean, the TV show is about being healthy. Now, I thought I was healthy. Turns out I'm not. You know, I'm all these foods that I'm eating, we worked with a nutritionist and sports scientist, and, you know, he's like, dude, you are like highly sensitive to eggs, gluten, dairy. And I'm like, oh, so every morning I have coffee with cream, 3 eggs and toast. So I'm probably not doing the right thing. And, you know, I go to the gym. I try to work out. I'm a son of a wrestler. I try to get all my, you know, my workouts in. But, you know, cardiovascular health was terrible. They made me run 3K in the show, which doesn't sound like a lot. By the end, I collapsed. And then I had to climb a 5-story tower at McMaster University with like a rope swing thing. They made me do that. I mean, they made me, it was my idea, but they made me do it when it came down to doing it. You know, I learned so much about myself, but I also learned that I think the biggest thing with the book, the TV show, and my stand-up is I was carrying around a lot of trauma. I was a pretty broken man. And that's usually makes for great comedians. You know, it's, broken men are some of the best, men and women are some of the best comedians out there. But, you know, there was a lot of stuff that I thought I had put down. I thought I was okay with. I thought I had grieved enough. I thought I was at peace with my father passing. I thought I was at peace with his addiction until I dove in with the book and the TV show and my tour. I went, wow, I really haven't put that stuff down. And I think I've, you know, 75% I have now, you know, I still have some flare-ups and anxieties about things and some, you know, traumatic moments that, you know, will bubble up out of nowhere in the middle of the day. But for the most part, I feel like a free man. And I just feel like I'm just here to just now tour around, tell my story, and make people laugh. And that way I've learned the most. I had a lot of work to do, but it's a lifelong of work and journey. And I'm somewhere in the middle, you know, of this feeling.
1: 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See his docuseries, Run with the Bull, on Bell 5 TV 1. You talk about, talking about infertility on stage, that kind of thing. Did letting go of much of the trauma that perhaps you had been carrying around, did that change the kind of material that you do on stage? Did it change what you think is funny versus what, you know, I mean, I think sometimes we use very dark humor to deal with trauma, repressed or not. And then once you deal with it, maybe that dark joke isn't as funny as it once was.
0: I mean, sure. I know what you're saying. I think, you know, for me, I'm not a clean comic, but I'm definitely not a dirty comic. I don't go down to those in the industry we call working blue. I don't work blue at all. I swear a lot on stage, but my themes are really about, you know, family and upbringing and my parents and my city and my wife and my baby. These are all kind of positive themes. You know, I think the number one way to get through a piece of trauma for a comedian is to make a joke about it. So some of the dark stuff that was, you know, like, to give you an example, one of my newest jokes in my hour that I'm doing on the road is a story about how my father and I went Christmas shopping when I was about 8 years old, and there was a bar in the mall, Limeridge Mall in Hamilton, Ontario. And on the way out of Christmas shopping, we decided to go in and get me a root beer. Now, I had a root beer. My dad had about six beers. He was an alcoholic, and I don't really know. I'm 8, right? My dad ended up getting so drunk that he lost the car. We went out to the parking lot. He couldn't find the car. And the bit goes on and on and on about, you know, he's, well, you know, what we'll do is we'll wait for the mall to close, and then all the cars will leave. It'll be easier for us to find the car. And I go through this whole story, and then, you know, it ends in the big crescendo punchline, which I'll save for people coming to the show. But, you know, that story came out of a session with my therapist. Mm. You know, she said, you know, have you ever had a time where you felt abandoned? And I really had to dig deep, and I go, well, I was never abandoned by my father, but I was abandoned with my father once because we lost the car. And she went, well, tell me some more. And I dove into it. And the therapist, a professional therapist, was like, wow, okay, there's a lot to unpack there. And my first thought was, oh my God, that is so funny. Yeah, I'm here to tell the story to now. I'm 35 years old. My father's passed away. You know, there's a lot of dark in there. But God, when you put it together as a joke, it's

0: one of my favorite jokes to tell in the hour, and it's getting applause break at the end of the piece of material. So it's like, yeah, there's things that maybe if I said even 10 years ago, I go, my dad got so drunk last, you know, we lost the car. It was traumatic, you know, whatever. And people were like, oh my God. But now I'm such a seasoned comedian. I've been doing it for 15 years across North America that I can find a way to make anything funny. You know, I always say to comics, you can say whatever you want on stage as long as it's funny. There's this whole trend with comedy now where everyone's working very blue and dark, and it's almost, we're borderlining on hate speech because it's not funny. If it's funny, you can say whatever you want. But a lot of the comics are just not experienced enough. I'm not trying to bash comedy. I'm just using it as an example. They're not experienced enough to make something like that funny. And that just comes from time on the road. And, you know, in the last weekend, I did 2,500 kilometers on the car from Hamilton to Sault Ste. Marie to Timmins to Temiskaming to home. That was just one weekend. I did 7 shows in Toronto. I did 8 shows in Ottawa 2 weeks ago. So it's just reps. It's just the more you do it, the more you're on stage, the more you're being funny, the easier it is to kind of write anything. So I guess the very long, short answer to your thing is, like, I've dealt with a lot of trauma, but the way I've done it is by going through the darkness and coming out the side with something funny. And, yeah, I just, that's my kind of my way I'm doing it.
1: If your dad can see you now on tour, you know, you've got the docuseries, you know, carrying on the family name and entertainment, what do you think he'd say?
0: Yeah, I think he'd be very proud. And I know that's a very standard thing to say. You know, I have friends of my father come up to me, you know, your father would be so proud of you. And I truly believe it. I mean, my dad always dreamt of being a stand-up comic. That was his real goal. Professional wrestling is just kind of what took off. But my dad was on Bazaar with John Biner in the 1970s and Super Dave Osborne. He was a comedy guy. And when you lose a parent at a young age, you spend the rest of your life seeking approval from someone that you're never going to get it from. But that makes you an extremely hard worker. And I know he's with me on the road, in the car, on the stage, and in the audience in the green room. And I could feel him, physically feel him with me in a, you know, not to get too hippy dippy on the show with you, but I know he is. And I look into my son's eyes and I can see my father looking back at me.
1: Eric, thank you so much. Pleasure to speak to you.
0: Thank you so much for having me.
1: You've been listening to Eric Johnstone on The Richard Krause Show. See his docuseries, Run with the Bull, on Bell 5 TV 1. In the next segment, we'll meet Sonia Singh. Now, following the success of her debut, Sonia is now back on the bestseller charts with a book called The Fake Matchmaker. It's a rom-com, but there's more to it than that. It's kind of based on her real life. It's kind of a bit of a fantasy. It's got sharp humor. It's got all the stuff you want from a rom-com, but it hits a little harder than that, and we're going to find out why when we come back. That's my conversation with Sonia Singh. Stay with me. Lots more to come.
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8: Taking a look at your weather forecast, we'll see cloudy skies with 40% chance of showers and a low of 13 overnight. Those showers will be clearing up into the morning, clear skies in the afternoon, reaching a high of 24. Tuesday, a mix of sun and cloud with 30% chance of showers and a high of 24, and some more rain for Wednesday with a high of 25.
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10: Welcome back, everyone. I'm Richard Krause. Thanks for spending part of your day with me today. I appreciate it. Let's get to know Sonia Singh. She is back with a new book called The Fake Matchmaker, a delightful trope-rich rom-com with real heart. With sharp humor and irresistible chemistry, the novel delivers a smart, modern take on dating, expectations, and the beautiful messiness of falling for someone at the wrong time. Told through a fun, fizzy rom-com lens, the story is also steeped in Indian culture, exploring family dynamics and generational expectations with warmth and wit. Sonia Singh joined me via Zoom.
11: Tell me what inspired the idea of a fake matchmaking service where the main character, Manishka, is the only client. Tell me about coming up with that premise.
12: Well, you know, I think it actually stems a lot from my own dating experiences. And at the time, I was very single. And amongst my group of friends, I think we were very single and frustrated being in our early 40s. And there was a little bit of, I think, shame, I will call it from my perspective, of having to go on these dating apps and really let people know that you're single. And so, you know, the one time that I chose to try out an app, I was literally on there for less than 5 seconds before I connected with an ex-boyfriend. And that just was like, no, you know, so I immediately deleted it. And so I think for me, I just kept thinking, there's got to be a way out there for me to be able to put myself out there without anybody knowing it's me. And I came up with this concept because I actually really wanted to do it. I wanted to create a matchmaking site and be the only client, you know, and not have other people know that it was me. I wanted to be the auntie behind the actual site and pretend or to fake set up with the women, but the women would just be this one person, which was me.
10: And tell me, did you do it?
12: I didn't do it. I didn't do it. Instead, I decided to write about it. But you know what? Now I've got a great business plan. So if I do end up wanting to do it or sharing it with somebody, it's more. It can more than likely happen.
10: It sounds easily franchisable.
12: Absolutely. And you know, I think we're laughing about this now. And I think that's what you have to do is like bring humor into a lot of these antics and escapades when it comes to your love life. And I think that was part of the strategy behind not just fake creating this website, but also writing about it.
10: There is something that's very serious about people and their desire for love and family. Tell me a little bit about the journey of the character.
12: Yeah, that's a great question. I think, you know, really being able to write from a place where there's been, at least for me, a lot of pressure coming from a community, the South Asian community, where there's almost a sense of status associated with, you know, being married, becoming a parent, you know, setting up your own family. And I think that that was a lot of what Manisha was feeling at the time, particularly since both of her brothers were in relationships and that pressure of not just necessarily coming from your parents, but I was looking at it from the perspective of like everybody else is putting pressure on you in the community. For some reason, everyone sort of knows what your status is, you know? and I constantly used to feel that way as well. I think from the age of anyone knowing that I was able to legally date, you know, it felt like, let's just get her rushed to the altar and, you know, get married. And so I think that was the perspective I was looking at. And I look back and, you know, I laugh about it now with my sisters, but it is a lot of pressure. You know, it's a lot of pressure to fit into this mold, and you don't necessarily have the greatest representation of love and relationships because you are coming from, at least in my family, the representation came from parents who had an arranged marriage. And I think for a lot of first generation South Asians in Canada, at least the people that I know, our parents didn't have a quote unquote love marriage. It was arranged. And so now you're sort of expected to figure out what love is, what a healthy relationship is. And that wasn't necessarily a conversation that happened in your home. And on top of that, you've been watching all of these unrealistic expectations through Bollywood movies. And so you kind of have to figure out and navigate the pressures of being in a relationship that is healthy also for yourself. And I think that's what one of the things I really wanted to focus in on for Manisha was, okay, you've got the pressure from the community. You've got somewhat pressure coming in from your family, or so you think, in which you later discover it may not be as much as you had actually sort of thought for yourself. And also, what do you want at the end of the day? You know, I think that's an important question that we often forget to ask ourselves.
10: You're listening to Sonia Singh on The Richard Krause Show. Her book, The Fake Matchmaker, is available now wherever you buy fine books. I was told once by a boss that when meeting people professionally for work, that I should never refer to my girlfriend. Just say she's your wife. I didn't do it because I thought, well, this is something that seems absurd to me. But I think that there is a weight that some people do feel.
12: Oh, yeah. And, you know, I have to tell you, this is a little silly now. And actually, this is the first time I've ever admitted it, too, is that for a while there, when I was trying to climb the corporate ladder, I used to wear like a fake ring. And because I didn't want anyone to know my social status that was single. And so I, you know, it would, at least in my head, the ring sort of gave away that, okay, she's got a stable home. She's going home to work. She's going home to her family life. She's not out in the bars trying to find and date somebody. So I did that. And I think it was because I was watching a TV show and one of the main characters had done that. And so for a long time, I would wear this ring and, you know, it sort of took over a world of its own.
10: Did you only wear it, and this is a sidebar to the board, but did you only wear it at work? Would you wear it on the weekends? You know, I find this fascinating.
12: I know, because I just remembered it. And actually, for a while there, I really wanted to manifest somebody in my life. And so, you know, when we were going through the pandemic, there's so much content out there. And I think for some reason, my algorithm was just showing me stuff that you could do to manifest the love of your life. Right. Right. And one of those things was to pretend like you have the life that you want. And so in turn, you wear a ring, because if you're wearing a ring, you would have a partner who would have given you that ring. And so, yes, I was walking through Italy. I was going through the mall. I was walking down the street with my dog with this ring on, trying to manifest somebody into my life, because the idea is that you already have what you're trying to get. And so, yes, I also wore it outside of work.
10: But would that not stop someone coming up to you and saying, hey, would you like, you know, you seem cool. Would you like to go and have a drink sometime?
12: Yeah, I guess it would. But then the right person, it wouldn't stop the right person. You know, like I think that maybe they would. Listen, let's be honest. It wasn't like a huge diamond. It was just a little gold ring. Yeah. And so maybe the right person would say, hey, you know, is that a ring on your finger? Like, are you taken? At least they could start the conversation. But I wasn't walking around, Richard, with a huge rock on my finger that I had gifted myself.
10: Food plays a big role in the story. Are there any specific sort of family recipes or anything that inspired scenes or helped shaped the characters' relationships?
12: Yeah. So, you know, one of the things that I love to do in all of my writing is to sort of take the traditional roles and twist them around a little bit. And so for me, you know, the father is the one that's really doing all of the cooking, because that's what I saw in my home. My dad did all the cooking, thankfully, because my mother is such a terrible cook. And so, you know, and a lot of those recipes, actually, my dad had sort of inherited and absorbed through coming to Canada and kind of picking up things, working as a dishwasher, you know, working as a server, working in restaurants. And he knew how to take a very basic Punjabi recipe, basic Indian recipe, and add a twist to it. And so that's what I have really started to push in my own experience or experiments in the kitchen. And so I think also when I look back to storytelling, for me, food is a big part of storytelling, you know, and it's not just the component of eating something, but it's also tea, you know, bringing tea to the place and like spilling tea, you know, you want the gossip. And so it's always been a big part of my storytelling, because I think it's a great way to trigger conversations, you know, and make people feel like they're very comfortable while they're eating.
10: Stay with me, more with Sonia Singh when we come back after the break.
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10: Welcome back, everyone. I'm Richard Krauss, and thanks for being along for the ride today. I appreciate it. Let's get back to my conversation with nationally best-selling author Sonia Singh. She is the best-selling author of Sorry Not Sorry, her debut novel that became an instant hit with readers across Canada. A former entertainment reporter, she now shares her love of laughter, love stories, and South Asian representation through both books and films, and we talk about that in just a little bit. Sonia Singh joined me via Zoom. The story touches on family dynamics, the pressure to find a partner, all that sort of stuff that we've talked about. And it feels like a lot of this is from your own experience. You said that's how the story kind of occurred to you. Tell me a little bit, though, how you work through those expectations and keep moving on to have a happy and successful life.
12: Yeah, you know, I think I realized that I needed to build some boundaries. Mm. And so I needed to build boundaries around my culture. And I love my culture. You know, it wasn't until I would argue like I was in my late 30s that I started to embrace being Indian. And oftentimes I was quite embarrassed to look different or speak another language or wear different clothes. And so it wasn't until my late 30s, early 40s that I really fully wanted to embrace being Indian. But I also learned that there are so many aspects of being Indian, and you can choose which part of being being Indian you want to be. And so for me, you know, to create a boundary around, let's say, cultural expectations of when I should be getting married or, you know, who I should be marrying, I think for me to really be comfortable in my own skin, I had to sort of set boundaries around the pressure I was feeling.
0: Right.
12: And, you know, I'm one of three sisters and I'm the oldest. Both of my sisters are married. And so I felt that a lot of pressure was coming from external forces outside of the actual family. And it was becoming a little bit gossipy. And so I think I've always sort of paved the path to doing things that are non-traditional. I started my career in television. I was a weather presenter. You know, I'm an author. I'm a writer. I'm a screenwriter. I've kind of done things that have necessarily not been part of the scope of what an quote unquote Indian girl should do. And so once I laid out these boundaries, I just realized that the boundaries were not for other people. They were actually for myself. And so that was a big part of being able to just understand that a lot of the stuff that I had sort of inflicted from what I thought other people wanted from me was just me playing tricks with myself on those expectations. So, yeah, boundaries are really important. And luckily that's helped maintain a healthier relationship with my partner now. Yeah.
10: It is interesting to think about the work that you do in terms of creating boundaries for yourself and managing expectations from people. Because when you are on television, especially as a woman, the viewer creates an expectation for you that can feel like a heavy weight sometimes. Mm-hmm. When you are an author, you are dealing with reviews. You are dealing with people who may love or maybe not love your work. So expectations, it seems to me like all the work that you do outside of your personal life, but your professional life seems to be about confronting those expectations and saying, you know what, this is who I am and I'm not changing for you.
12: Yeah, you know, that's a great way to put it, because at some point you do have to realize that you're your worst critic and also your best advocate, right? So, you know, if you want to have a cheerleader and champion, it's got to come from you first. Mm-hmm. And so really, I think that that's what I learned, especially in the media industry, you know, growing up with very few women that looked like me. And, you know, Richard, like these are the days of like Monica Diol and Robin Gill, as I'm sure you know, right? So there was just less than a handful of South Asian women on television. And it felt like they were not within arm's length, you know, that they were not people, at least for me, that I could easily call or there was no email back then and say, like, could you help me out, you know, mentor me? Because they were still trying to find out what room they could create in this business. And so I think as I've transitioned into writing, it's been important to maintain those boundaries, but also to let those boundaries collapse, because I want to be able to open doors for other women and people of color and make sure that those doors aren't closing on us and that there's always a space and way to get in.
10: You're listening to Sonia Singh on The Richard Krause Show. Her book, The Fake Matchmaker, is available now wherever you buy fine books. Tell me a little bit about the shift from author, which you still very much are, but into writing for film and television. Yes. And if any of that screenwriting experience influenced how you structured The Fake Matchmaker or how you paced that novel, because writing for film and television is a completely different thing than writing a novel. People think if you can write, you can write, but they are vastly different elements.
12: Yes. And, you know, I didn't realize until I actually
10: You never do until you try it. Yeah.
12: Yeah, absolutely. And the thing is that I actually had this interesting conversation with a girlfriend of mine who is a former news producer and she's debuting her book next year. Mm. And a little bit of feedback that she got back from an editor was that she tends to write quick lines and her conversations are very fast paced in her book. And I said, I've gotten the same feedback as well too. And what we both realized was this is a newsroom thing. You know, just think back to breaking news happening.
10: Yep.
12: And like there was no time to be writing like 7 or 8 sentence emails.
10: Less is more.
12: less is more. You're shouting across the newsroom. Yep. You know, like things are happening. You're talking about a story that's supposed to air at 6 o'clock and then at 5:58, you're finding out that you're doing a live shoot and it's like something completely different, right? Yep. So it's always been at least ingrained in me that, there is going to have to be this like quick change in things that I really want to do and really want to do for myself. And so I was really lucky that, Roma Roth, who is the creator from Sullivan's Crossing, brought me in to really be a fly on the wall for that television show. And then that gave me an opportunity to have someone who is going to sort of hold my hand and mentor me. Cause I got to tell you, a lot of the feedback that I got, when I was meeting production companies is that they loved my work, except they felt that I was still new and they needed to have, they suggested that someone hold my hand. But the irony of it is that nobody would want to, like nobody would come back and say, oh, we love her work. She should get a mentor and not offer to be a mentor. Right. And so I have been super lucky that I'm currently working with Muse Productions on the holiday film. And
0: from the National Newsroom of the Canadian Press, I'm Naira Ahmed. Three flotilla activists detained in Israel have now arrived back in Vancouver. Activist Sebastian Cho says the flotilla group was kidnapped in the middle of the Mediterranean Sea by Israeli forces, and every one of them was dragged aboard prison ships and beaten. The movement's organizer says the BC delegates were part of an international civilian flotilla to challenge the blockade of Gaza. Cho says all activists understand that the 4 days were only a tiny fraction of what Palestinians have to live under all of their lives. Prime Minister Mark Carney is going back to New York City on Wednesday and Thursday to meet with business leaders and try to court more investment, a running theme of his time in office.
1: The Prime Minister's office made the announcement just 1 day before Parliament reconvenes. It says Carney will meet with unspecified CEOs, entrepreneurs, business leaders, and money managers to pitch Canada as an investment destination. This comes just weeks before the Canada-US-Mexico Agreement on Free Trade enters its mandatory review period in the midst of U.S. tariffs triggering a trade war with Canada. Carney is also expected to focus on the country's new economic strategy when he addresses the Economic Club of New York on Thursday. Brenda Molina Navidad, The Canadian Press.
0: Abroad, authorities say suspected cases of Ebola in eastern Congo have now passed 900. Canada's top doctor says the risk of the virus affecting people in this country remains low. And today, Carney welcomed the World Cup trophy to Ottawa as Canada prepares to host the 2026 FIFA tournament with the United States and Mexico.
4: Prime Minister Mark Carney may be the first Canadian to ever hoist the FIFA World Cup trophy, an honor typically reserved for tournament winners. FIFA President Gianni Infantino and Carney are in Ottawa ahead of the World Cup beginning in less than 3 weeks. Carney remarks on how soccer has grown since Canada's first World Cup appearance in 1986, with accolades like Olympic gold for the women in the 2020 games. The government is putting $755 million over the next 5 years to further develop soccer in Canada. Canada's first World Cup game is against Bosnia and Herzegovina on June 12th in Toronto. David Baxter, The Canadian Press, Ottawa.
0: And for the first time in 7 years, a new Star Wars movie is topped the weekend box office.
23: Strap in. The Mandalorian and Grogu raked in $82 million this weekend. It marks the lowest debut for a movie in the Star Wars universe since Disney acquired the franchise in 2012. Disney is the parent company of ABC News.
24: Nikki?
23: In second place was the horror movie Obsession with just over $21 million. That's a significant 30% uptick from its debut last weekend.
25: I knew you were different the moment you were born.
23: And in third place, Michael, the Michael Jackson biopic. Mike Dubusky, ABC News.
0: This is the Canadian Press. In sports, the Vegas Golden Knights now lead the Colorado Avalanche 3-0 in their best-of-seven Western Conference Final Series. The Golden Knights rallied from a 3-goal deficit and defeated the Colorado Avalanche 5-3. They are just one game shy of advancing to the NHL Stanley Cup Final. Macklin Celebrini capped a 4-goal third period as Canada surged past Slovakia 5-1 in Group B play at the World Men's Hockey Championship in Switzerland. The Pittsburgh Pirates had a 4-1 win over the Toronto Blue Jays. Starting pitcher Dylan Cease and all-star first baseman Vladimir Guerrero Jr. both exited the game with injuries in the fifth inning. And Formula One leader Kimi Antonelli charged to victory in a wild Canadian Grand Prix, claiming his fourth straight race win after teammate George Russell exited due to engine failure. The title-chasing Mercedes drivers put on a show in a thrilling battle through 30 laps, trading the lead several times and coming dangerously close to making contact until disaster struck for Russell. From the Canadian Press, I'm Naira Ahmed.
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11: 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And we are live here at the 610 CKTV, and we're going to be talking about tourism today. And some may say, Searching for Solutions, tourism. We did talk about tourism about a year ago. We had the federal minister of tourism come on the show. They had, in the previous government, had made an announcement or a series of announcements around tourism, and it was building upon a summit that I had gone to almost 2 years ago now, and it was hosted by John Peller, and he was talking about the unlocked potential, or the potential that's been locked for too long here in the Niagara area, about how do we grow the sector. And the reason for some of the thinking is I think we can all recall the numbers that are shared on tourism in Niagara. You know, constantly hear 12 million people a year come to Niagara, 13 million people come to Niagara a year, then it's 12 million. Like, it's a number that it seems hasn't grown over a decade plus. And there's variables that you could put in there, 9/11, and you could put in there the financial crisis and way back when, SARS. Those have impacts on how people move around the world and how people travel. But why is it that we always seem to be stuck at this number? And so I think that was one of the motivators for John Peller. And for those of you who don't know, he's the CEO, former CEO, and part of the Peller family that is well known throughout the Canadian wine industry. Has roots going back to, I think, the late 1800s in terms of Peller Estates, Andrew Peller and Andrew Peller Wine Company. And so, you know, listening to John at that initial summit and describing how, what can we do to elevate tourism in Niagara to unlock further potential that lifts all boats, like they say. So today we're going to have a discussion with Del Rollo, and Del Rollo has been on the drive for 610 CKTV a number of times, first time here on Searching for Solutions. And he works with Artera Wines, and Artera Wine Company is the largest wine company in Canada, and they own a number of wineries. You got Jackson Triggs and Enniskillen. They have wineries out on the west as well. Osoyoos. You played a key role, and we'll get to that as well. Del has played a key role in the wine industry for the past 25 years. He served on the board of the Wine Growers of Ontario as chair. He has been involved in a number of industry initiatives over the years, and he's also got an interesting backstory that goes to the Four Seasons. And so I wanted to bring somebody on the show who has the experience to talk about tourism holistically in Niagara, but also has a lens on what other regions around the world are doing. So that's what we're going to be talking about here on Searching for Solutions. I think there's a potential here to look at an economic gain for increase in productivity, increase in the amount of people coming into Niagara, the awareness of the Niagara brand beyond just Niagara Falls, and Now, make no mistake, without Niagara Falls, we don't have a tourism industry. But with Niagara Falls, what more can we do to grow the sector? So that's going to be the discussion here. But I just want to welcome Del to the show. Welcome to the show, Del.
2: Thanks, Walter. Happy to be here.
11: So before we head into a break, I just want to bring you into the conversation. There was an event that took place, and it was building on the first summit. Now, you were at the first summit, obviously. You're part of a key part of the industry. From that first one to the second summit, what had been done, or was there strides being taken? Because I think it was all predicated on a report, the Uncork Ontario report. Were strides already being taken to address some of those areas?
2: Oh, yes. Yeah. I mean, the whole idea of this was this super cluster, right, is that everywhere around the world where you have a robust wine industry, it's surrounded by a whole bunch of other industries, whether it's performing arts and culture, restaurants, agritourism, ecotourism, etc. Is if we can get a steady footing for the wine industry and make sure that we actually aren't overtaxed and all those burdens, the spinoff is great for everyone. And so I'm happy to say that the Ontario government listened after the first one, and there's been substantial gains in supports for the Ontario grape and wine industry. And what also happened is that we also started working together with all of the different spokes of this wheel. I mean, I went and did a day on the hill and at Queen's Park with the Shaw Festival, right? And wrote dozens of letters with other parts of the supercluster to advocate for their needs. So when you have this healthy ecosystem, you can suddenly see growth and investment. And, not to spoil it too early, but, we're talking about, the opportunities of $8 to $9 billion of an increased investment over the next, decade.
11: And that's the key, is that economic gain. So the $8 to $9 billion that has been identified, it's a quantifiable number. What I mean by that, there's been studies done about what could this potential unlock in terms of economic activity in the region if we do it right. And so coming up after the break, I want to talk further with Del Rollo. I'm in studio with Del Rollo, and he's from Artera Wines here in Canada. And we're going to get into this opportunity. This is Searching for Solutions, powered by First Ontario Credit Union, enabling a community of understanding through open conversations. We'll be right back.
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0: powered by First Ontario Credit Union, enabling a community of understanding through open conversations. As I said before the break, we're talking about tours. I'm in the studio with Del Rollo. He is your vice president at Artera, corporate affairs.
1: Yeah, whatever that means.
0: 25 years ago, you and I first met in a trailer.
1: Yeah, we did.
0: There's a story there, but it was a construction trailer. Yeah. Don't think anything else. It was a construction trailer at Jackson Triggs.
1: Yep.
0: And it was just the initial building of it. You saw the creation of what has become one of the most iconic wineries in all of Canada at the Jackson Triggs location in Niagara-on-the-Lake.
1: Yeah, I mean, it was a pinch-me moment, right, to get a job where you get to be, really I started when there was a whole dug, right? Yeah. They hadn't built it yet, and to be able to be part of the team that made the decisions and made the great decisions and also some mistakes to be able to build this unbelievable, very cool building. And it's contemporary architecture, and it was also kind of scary, right? Because you have the Niagara-on-the-Lake community was like, what is this modern building, right? And there was a lot of people who didn't think it was a great idea, but in the end I think most people look back and say it's a good thing to have modern buildings, right?
0: It's a beautiful thing, but it's only made of three materials: steel, wood, and concrete.
1: Yeah, like it was and stone too. Yeah, yeah.
0: First iteration of sort of sustainable development.
1: Yep.
0: And before that, though, you came from arguably one of the most, in terms of the world of hospitality, the most recognized names for premium service, for upscale service, for best-in-class customer service, Four Seasons.
1: I got to cut my teeth out of university working at the Four Seasons. Started as a waiter and then moved into management, and at some point I got my sommelier certification, helped manage Truffles, which was the only five diamond restaurant in Canada at the time, and learned a lot about what authentic hospitality and how to exceed people's expectations. And I suppose that's probably part of the reason why I ended up in the wine industry here. I met Don Triggs and Donald Giraldo, and they're like, you should come down to Niagara. And I'd lived in Font Hill a number of years as a kid, so it made a lot of sense.
0: Felt like coming home. And you spent your career as part of the evolution of the wine industry, and there's a culinary piece there as well. And you've been on the board of Niagara College, you've been the chair of Niagara College. They have a strong culinary institute, arguably one of the best in Canada, if not the best. And when you think about this cluster, and sort of describe it for people, if you will, in terms of what constitutes a cluster.
1: Yeah, when you think about it, because I work in the grape and wine industry, if I put us at the center of this sort of wheel, there's obviously grape and wine, which is very important, but there's all these industries that are around us that play a supporting role, or we play a supporting role for them, right? So if you think about like the Shaw Festival and performing arts, and you have Brock University and Niagara College, they're super important because they're turning out the people we need to hire, and which is so vitally important. And you have agritourism, ecotourism, right? There's a geopark that's coming up that is all about terroir. Well, that's the wine industry, right? And the soil and where things come from. Advanced manufacturing, the equipment that we need to have, restaurants, hospitality, like they're all there. And so if we're not all firing all cylinders, and if we're not all operating in a way that's sustainable and profitable, then your wheel is flat, and we can't get from point A to B, right? So we need to have everybody succeed.
0: So the industry has grown. Like in the beginning, I was talking about the number of people coming to Niagara fluctuates between 12 and 14 million a year. But there was at a recent 2.0 supercluster summit, there was one slide that really caught my attention, and it was about the number of people that visit other world sites, and Niagara Falls is a world site, and there's some that far surpass Niagara Falls. And then there was also a chart that showed like sort of the growth versus where Niagara Falls or Niagara as a destination goes. And it explained the potential there, because I was stunned by sort of a stagnation, if you will, of growth versus other places where in the world you'd think, like Las Vegas, there's ones in Europe, and you're like, those are considerable amount of growth, and we're not seeing the same.
1: Yeah, I think you're right. You said earlier in the show 12 to 13 million. As long as I've been in the industry for 25 years, that's the stat, right? And yes, there's been some blips with COVID and so on, but you know, which is amazing, but I really kind of feel like as a region, we've for in many ways been so blessed by having, you know, one of the most amazing, features in the world, which is Niagara Falls. And it is, it's a bucket list for everybody to visit once.
0: Yeah.
1: Right? So we get this constant churn of coming in. And yeah, there is, some people will challenge me on that. Yeah, there's people who come twice or three times, but we need to go get ourselves to a place that recognizes the power of the falls and how amazing it is, but then develop everything that goes around that. Again, almost like a hub and spoke. And so we need to have, unbelievable, impeccable service offerings that are our outdoors, indoors, restaurant, dining facilities, and we should be able to have the potential of getting to, you know, 20 million, 24 million people just like the others. But it's just a matter of changing our perspective and the way we think. And, you know, my boss at the same event was talking about capital. So often when we're thinking about investments or support from government and everything, it's all about mine. I need to think only about myself. And when you do that, you can't have a multiplier effect. But when you start to see that if we help each other and we all get to be the sum of the parts of the pie and we're all successful, the potential is amazing. And then you start to raise your game, right? I think there's a real opportunity. And I think that, you know, again, back to the government, they've done a lot of stuff to set us up over the last year or so
0: provincial government.
1: Yeah. The provincial and the federal government too. You know, they've done the wine sector support program, but they, you know, we're the highest taxed wine industry in the world. For Canada, it's like $2.4 billion in taxes and markups that we pay. We're just asking for some of that back so we can reinvest it in the business.
0: One of the other stats, and there was a number of key speakers at this Niagara Tourism Cluster event, was the average visitor. So out of that 12 million that's coming to Niagara, the average stay, which I kind of knew, but it's still validated, was 4 hours.
1: Yeah. Yeah.
0: And so it validates the, I'm checking the bucket list, I'm seeing, I'm taking a photo, doing the Instagram photo, and then, you know, maybe checking out obviously going up and down Clifton Hill, and then leaving.
1: Yeah.
0: And when you look at the other places in the world, whether it's Rome or Florence or you look at, you know, Napa Valley, you look at Las Vegas, there's extension of time that people, more and more people are spending in those areas. The drivers of that seem to be the ability to understand that, yeah, you're coming to a specific site to see something, but there's so much more around it. And in Niagara, I think we often take it for granted. And I want to touch on the geopark. There's something called the Niagara Geopark. It's an aspiring UNESCO geopark. There's only 5 in Canada, and the Niagara Geopark would become the 6th when it gets its UNESCO designation. There's 109 in Europe. And all the statistics in Europe around the geoparks show that when you have an established geopark, which for the folks who may not know, it's not a park like you would think of Montebello Park or Stanley or Victoria Park in Niagara Falls. It's not like sort of one park in a community. It's more of a geographical area, and it takes into consideration sort of the geology, as you talked about, the geography and everything that goes into why is Niagara unique in the world. And it is. Niagara Falls is there because of the ice age, the glacial formations. That's why Niagara Falls exists. And having that as sort of a base point for the geopark allows people from around the world to see Niagara in a different way. And I think that's why the geoparks have been successful in Europe, is that it gets more people. You've traveled extensively, Del, and when you think about your travels, you're going to go see that sort of one place that is on your bucket list. But then you spend so much time circulating throughout the rest of that area.
1: Well, you look at, like, I've been to Europe and France and Italy, and, you know, what I can say is that the European Union and those countries, they're, you know, GDP for tourism is like 15%, right? We're what, around 2% for
0: around
1: Canada?
0: 2%, I think it was just below 2%.
1: So they recognize the trillions of dollars that tourism represents. But I also think there's something very smart that the European Union is doing. They're investing so much in transportation infrastructure to keep people in their own countries. Like, I can go there and I can fly from one country to another or take a high speed train for like an Uber ride cost here, right?
0: 100%.
1: Like because they want people to stay there, they recognize what it is. They also, you know, have really embraced that, you know, 100-mile diet, that go local culture. So, you know, when you're in France or Paris or whatever, yeah, there's big brands and stuff that you see, but it feels like 90% of what you see is actually, you know, small businesses that people are operating for sometimes centuries. And there's a story, right? And they're so passionate about what they're doing. And I think we have a real opportunity to look at what they're doing in those countries. And, you know, I think even, you know, John Peller was talking about Eva Longoria and Stanley Tucci. You know, they've got their
0: searching for Italy and searching for Spain.
1: Yeah. Those countries have spent hundreds of millions of dollars on those shows.
0: Yeah.
1: To showcase tourism.
0: And it works.
1: Oh, it's amazing.
0: It does work. They show, yeah. It does show that when you shine

0: an asset that you have identified as a country, the spinoff is significant.
1: Yeah, I mean, it's like, so could you imagine, you know, a searching for Canada or a searching for Ontario or whatever it is, right? Yeah. There's opportunities here, because what I do know is that there's so many amazing jewels that we have, and there's going to be more. We just need to learn how to support them more.
0: Well, the transportation piece is an interesting one. I want to get into that, mm-hmm. because you're right. When we landed in London, England, and then we flew to Venice, it was $90. Folks, to fly, $90 in Europe. That I was like, I can't believe how cheap it is. And then when in Italy, it was all trains, and the trains were impeccable, on time, clean, modern,
1: and fast.
0: And you look around and you're like, how do you? We have missed that opportunity. And so, you know, the gumming up of the go, and what I mean by that is, you know, we don't have a consistent go pattern coming into and out of Niagara. Why is that important? Well, if you ask yourself from the consumer coming from Europe or Asia or North America and they land in Toronto, how do you get to Niagara? You got to sit in 3 hours of traffic mm-hmm. if you're driving or you're on a bus. But there's no direct route from Pearson. You'd have to go to UP, which is fine, up to the Union Union Station, then, you know, find your way to go. It's not easy. And it's the largest, it's the biggest brand in the country, and it's not easy to get to.
1: Well, just think, Walter, half the population of Canada, somewhere around half the population of Canada, lives between Windsor and Montreal. Why do we not have a high-speed train connecting all that?
0: Yeah. Government inefficiency, that's why we don't.
1: Well, all the other countries are popping up high-speed train routes like it's going with style. We're still like, what, 25, 30 years away from that?
0: Yeah, and they're still studying it. and so it goes to, when we talk about unlocking, and I'm glad we're talking about this, because you know, we often simplify it to say unlocking, well, we just got to create more attractions, we've got to show people that they can do X, Y, and Z, but transportation is a big role. And then the airport. Mm-hmm. So you know, we talked about go, but the airport, the Niagara District Airport, so underutilized. And you see it from a wine industry perspective, how many people actually use that airport to come in, and, you know, they're smaller, very small private jets. But Niagara attracts a lot of high-wealth people coming in through the airport.
1: Yes, no, there's, like, the potential for us to do more with the airport is amazing. Because when we, you know, it's funny, I'll be at one of our wineries, Jackson Triggs, and that's sort of the pathway for the jets. And, you know, suddenly you see a lot of little Cessnas going by, but then all of a sudden you see that private jet go across, and you're like, there it is, right? And just imagine if we could get some real passenger jets. You know, some presentations happened earlier this week that showcased, like, Abbotsford, right? Went from 4,000 flights a year, and then they made some investments as a few million dollars into the infrastructure there. And now they're seeing millions of people a year to Abbotsford, which is kind of like, yeah, and it is kind of like Niagara. It's outside of Vancouver, and, you know, it's
0: an hour outside of Vancouver.
1: Everything is, you know, there's raspberry farms, and, you know, and now this is a major hub. And imagine connecting us to 160 million people are within a flying distance of that airport.
0: And people would say, so why is that important? It's important because there's a convention center in Niagara Falls, and based on, you know, again, information that you get from those who book major conferences around the world, where Niagara Falls falls down is on the lack of access. So, you know, when you think about conferences, Boston, New York, London, LA, when, like, these big Austin, Texas, where you have these big convention centers, the airport's only 20 minutes away, 25 minutes away. Here, like, again, it's a 3 hour car. After flying for 7 hours, then you got to sit in a car for 3 hours to get to the Niagara Falls destination. People don't want to do it, and you lose business. But if you could fly into Niagara on the lake, you unlock so much more potential that could be off season potential.
1: Yeah. But even, like, Walter, think about what do we have? 500,000 people who live in Niagara. Imagine the opportunity for them to jump on a plane and go to Ottawa, to BC, to Chicago, New York City, right? Like, just the opportunities are amazing. And I can't miss the opportunity of the hovercraft, Hoverlink, because 30 minutes to Toronto. Are you kidding me?
0: Across the lake. So we're going to talk about that after the break. I'm in studio with

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0: 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I'm talking with Del Rollo from Artera Wines. He's Vice President, Corporate Affairs. He's been in the business for 25 years. He has a hospitality background, a local boy that's done good, and really at the center of the evolution of where tourism can go. And it's been locked for such a long period of time, and there's an opportunity now. You know, when we see what's going on south of the border, when we see and listen to Prime Minister Carney talking about this is Canada's time. What can Canada do to strengthen its economy? What can Canada do to build sustainable economic structures, increase productivity, look at ways to unlock this potential? This is our moment. This is Niagara's moment to step into tourism. And growing up in this community, tourism was often seen as this industry where you can go, you're not going to make a lot of money. It's a service-oriented job, and we, you know, largely a manufacturing community of Niagara looked at tourism as this service as an afterthought. The reality is that tourism is the underpinning of our economy. And the reason being is because you can't pick up Niagara Falls and take it to Mexico. You can't pick up Niagara Falls and take it to China. Niagara Falls will always be there, and it has been the bedrock, if you will, to use a term from the Niagara Geopark. It's been the bedrock of the tourism sector, but now there's an opportunity to say, how can we grow this area? And so we've been talking with Del about that, and we talked about the Uncork Ontario and the spokes of the wheel, the hub of tourism, using the Niagara wine industry as an example of that being at the center of it. We've talked about transportation, we talked about culture, we talked about education. You mentioned the Hoverlink, an innovative idea that would take passengers from Toronto to Port Weller and St. Catharines in a half hour instead of spending 3 hours in gridlock on the QEW. And Del, I know you were in Toronto the last little while. You were a part of the Toronto Board of Trade. There was a presentation on transportation, and Niagara was placed on as part of that panel, and you were there and you were talking at that panel. Transportation in the hovercraft, like that's a game changer.
1: Oh man, just the idea of 365 days a year, the ability to go, these hovercrafts, by the way, aren't small. Like they hold, I can't remember the number, 150 to 200 people on them. So they're big. They've been using these in the UK to get to France for 55, 60 years.
0: Since it's after World War II.
1: Tried and tested. Yeah. And it's a half hour ride, potentially faster. And that is a game changer. They can do multiple trips a day. For me, even as a guy who goes to Toronto a lot, to get there in half an hour,
0: that's a game changer.
1: I literally spend most times like 3 hours to go to Toronto for a half hour meeting with government.
0: Right,
1: that's a colossal waste of everybody's time. You and I could go for dinner if we had a in Toronto, yep, and come back, see, yep, a game, whatever it is, and back and forth. All of those Torontonians coming here would be outstanding. So, but the problem for them is, you know, in their presentation, it's taken them years to just even get approvals for this great idea that just seems so simple. And again, why do back to Carney, right? This is our time to build. We need to figure out a way to do this responsibly, but we can't continue to have these windows that are like 15, 20, 30 years to be able to go stuff that is happening everywhere else in the world.
0: Right. And there's an acceleration here. I want to pivot over into food and hospitality. You're a foodie. You understand what goes into creating food, the food experience. We finally got our first Michelin star in Niagara, a Pearl Morissette restaurant. And there's Michelin star acknowledged or sort of on the list, but not with a star yet. And that's Fat Rabbit, I think in Niagara on Lake. It was Treadwell's. And
1: so Trius, I think, too. Yeah.
0: Trius.
1: Yep.
0: And
1: yep.
0: So you see these, there's this, and people would say, and I think it was Rebecca McKenzie at the summit, food tourism is huge. And I'll say this because when I went to London, there was, like, you had to go to that one market. And I think it was the Wellington Market. Someone can email in and correct me, but it was the massive outdoor market. I bring this up because it was an explosion of, and it, there was thousands of people during the week when I was there. And this is like one of the most sought after experiences in London, England. And there was this piece of the summit that I found interesting. Is like, why can't we build something like that? We're in the heart of we're in the food, the fruit and vegetable basket of Canada. Why can't we have an outdoor market that is like world leading? And just want to get into the food discussion with you a bit.
1: I think it takes it. You have to be bold, right? I was just in France on vacation with my wife, and we went to Aix-en-Provence. And for those of you who've been there before, it's a university town and beautiful. But every, I think Saturday or Sunday, I think it was Sunday, the main drag, the most important part of the region, they shut it down, and they do a market that is like literally a mile or two long. And there's a section that's just textiles and clothing. There's fresh fruit and vegetables. And, you know, the people who live there accept the fact that, yeah, my main street's going to be closed. They don't fight it. And, you know, the NIMBYism doesn't happen. They recognize this is an amazing opportunity to drive things there. And they also embrace it. They get involved. You know, my fear is so often when you think about, you know, Niagara-on-the-Lake as an example or other parts of, you know, St. Catharines is so often you come up with a good idea and people are like, yeah, no, you're not closing my road down for a day.
2: Right.
1: Never. I was in Mexico City as an example. The main drag in Mexico City that is six lanes, like the University Avenue in Toronto of Mexico City, every single Sunday they shut it down for 24 kilometers. And you encouraging their society to get out there, and there's dancing and Zumba, and there's stuff in every corner, little bike mechanics fixing the bikes. And the community writ large and the tourists all meld together in this amazing melting pot. So why can't we be that way here, where we take that bold step?
0: And that's what I think the summit was important because of that bold thinking. And the hard part is, how do you take that kind of aspirational, we need to do this kind of thinking, and then put it into practice? And the London market is the borough market. I know I'm going to get some people to correct me, but it was the borough market. And it was an aha moment for me because food tourism is on the rise. And when you look at the numbers, it's astonishing. And it is true. You've spent time in Italy. You've spent time in France. You spent time in London. I'm sure when you go, Del, you take out your phone and you go top 10 pubs, top 10 pizza places, top 10 places for the best local fare. That's all food tourism. And it works because when I was in Milan, we looked up top 10 places for pizza. And we looked at the top place. We made a reservation at the top place. We got in, and it was a great experience. That was all done because we're looking at top 10 places, and that's what a Michelin star does. That's what Open Tables, and we're getting more traction on Open Tables. That's what when foodies come out with their lists, it drives tourism. But are we there yet in terms of Niagara? We're starting to get there, but the importance of taking that food component, wrapping it around with the wine, that's something that's unique. Not many places in the world have the food and wine component where you can be in a vineyard and you can say to yourself, I've got a glass of wine, I've got an amazing dish, and I'm in the middle of a vineyard. There's very few places in the world that you could do that. How do we unlock it?
1: Yeah, you know, I think it takes some bold steps. I mean, I'm so happy that, you know, Pearl Morissette has the star, and we have these other people that are recognized. That's a stepping stone. But what it really comes down to is we have to be so hyper local in celebrating everything that we do, our food, our culture, everything like that. And I think about it, and there's so many fancy restaurants in the Niagara region where you go in there and their wine lists are still dominated with 75% import wines. And, right. And then they have the smattering of Ontario wines. I was just in France. I was in an area, a wine region called Peak St. Loup. You ever heard of it?
2: Nope.
1: Never heard of it, right?
2: Nope.
1: They didn't carry anything but Peak St. Loup wines and this was a Michelin starred restaurant. They focused on the product of that area, and it's sensational. And we have to get to that point because we think we're kind of like New York City because of Toronto,
2: right?
1: Right. This cosmopolitan, and we got to be everything for everyone. And it bleeds down here to the Niagara region. I really think, I was a sommelier. It's not hard to convince people to try new products. And if they're tourists from Japan or somewhere else in the world, I can convince them every single time to try a Niagara wine, and I know it's going to be great. And it's no different with the food, right? We've got these markets. Get to know your farmers and really try to bring that local produce in. And you know, the one thing I will say is my best dining experience is I've had amazing Michelin starred. I've been to 3-star Michelin restaurants, but it's actually the small bistro or whatever you go to that's aspiring to get to that point, and you get to meet those people. Those are the best, most sensational experiences I've had.
2: And those are the experiences that you remember. And I think this unlocking potential, and you know, we'll get to some ideas around solutions, but one of the pieces that's important here is every trip, and this is to the listener, every trip you have been on, no matter if you've gone around the world or, you know, up north, or you've gone into the other side of Toronto, wherever it is, wherever you've traveled, there's a story that you remember, whether it's the small diner where you had a great breakfast, or you went to a park that was so unique, or you went to a shop that you experienced something. It's the storytelling behind it. It's the ability to experience. And I think this is where we go back to the 4 hours. If someone's coming to Niagara Falls for 4 hours, they're only experiencing one thing, honestly, folks, and that's seeing the falls and leaving. If we want to unlock the potential, we need people to see Niagara as a destination for 4+ days, not 4 hours. And in those 4+ days, what can they do? You got two Great Lakes. You've got the wine and food. You've got an emerging craft beer sector. You've got arts through Shaw Festival, and you've got now OLG with the concerts in Niagara Falls. You've got all this opportunity, and yet, how do you package it all together? And that's going to be a discussion Del will have near the wrap up. But how do you package all that together? And one other piece that I want to get to, and I want to get back to sort of the farming side of it, and the grapes, we understand, you know, grapes go into amazing, it's part of the manufacturing process, it goes into amazing VQA wines. But the other piece of farming and the tender fruit, how does unlocking this potential benefit the larger farming community?
1: Yeah, I mean, to be honest with you, I believe it's a huge unlock, because you have, if you can try to get everyone to be super supportive of the local area, it starts to, you know, create opportunity and wealth for the farming community as well. When the chefs are actually having relationships with the actual farmer, and like Stephen Treadwell was, I think, the kingpin of this in the beginning, right? With, I can't remember Dave's Greens or whatever. Yep. I can't remember, you know, this was my, he always say, this is my grower, right? I use this person to bring this stuff in, and I work with them to cultivate the Swiss chard that I need or whatever. Those stories are amazing. And then you almost make the farmers rock stars, right? Like Dave, the back in those days, he was the rock star. He came out and was involved in everything that Stephen Treadwell did in the early days. So more and more that we can do that. I know many chefs, you know, that we see, and that's the ultimate of that is when you go to Pearl Morissette, you know, they're hyper focused on that. It creates an opportunity. And then suddenly it you start to make money, right? The peaches are making money, the grape growers are making money, everyone's making money, and you know, that's the goal. Again, that's the super cluster, right? We want everyone to succeed,
2: to succeed. And also, you know, we've got something called a green belt here, and the green belt is about protecting the land in which we're able to harvest the bounty that Niagara has become known for and has been part of the Niagara identity for a millennia. You know, well before the settlers got here, the indigenous communities were harvesting off the land, the wild berries, the animals that came through here, all the different produce that was indigenous to this community was being harvested and used. And it has been a sustainable community for a millennia plus. And the opportunity for farming to continue to be successful is predicated on premiumization of the products so that the chefs are working with the farmers, so that agritourism is more than just visiting the winery. Agritourism is going to where the mushrooms, the person who's growing the mushrooms, the person who's growing the plums, the peaches, the cherries, and the immersive experience that can come out of that. That, again, tells that story. It allows the traveler, whether the traveler is from the GTA or Vancouver or Hong Kong, that traveler here can experience a story, something that becomes a story. And so the catalyst for where we want to go and unlocking the $8 billion is about working together. So we're going to come back. I'm in studio with Del Rollo from Artera Wines. We're going to come back and offer some thoughts on what are the next steps. How do we continue to work together to unlock that bottled up potential $8 billion in economic opportunity for Niagara? This is Searching for Solutions, powered by First Ontario Credit Union, enabling a community of understanding through open conversations. We'll be right back.
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0: 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And we've had a great conversation today. I hope you've enjoyed it as a listener. Del Rollo has been with me from Artera Wines, Vice President, Corporate Affairs, someone who's been in the wine, grape and wine industry for 25 years, but came from the hospitality sector as well. And so talking about unlocking the $8 billion potential, and that's a real number. You know, these were numbers that came out of a Deloitte study, and it looked at where Niagara is. It looked at other jurisdictions around the world that have the same kind of infrastructure and attractions, and identified the missing opportunities. And it really has been now that sort of roadmap, if you will, to get Niagara focused on where it can uncork the next sort of economic push. And we need it. As a region, we need it. As a country, we need it. But what are some of the markers, Del, that you're going to be looking for to see progress? Because someone who's been in Niagara for a long time, I know we're good at talking about things, but you look at the airport. The airport hasn't really gone under any major expansion for 15, 20 years. We talk about expansion, but nothing's happened. Go, it took forever until the current provincial government got into position for anything real to happen when it comes go into Niagara. So those are two examples. The Hoverlink, 10 years, and you know it's still just at that stage where still has to go through some iterations to get to the final piece where it can start to launch. So in transportation, it's taken us a decade plus to get anywhere. How do you see potential? Like, where are some of the solutions that you see?
1: Yeah, I mean, there are some markers that I see out there that are super exciting for me. You know, I look back to, you know, when I came here 25 years ago, that was I'd say one of the booms, right? When Jackson Triggs, Peller, and I think there were 7 wineries in Niagara Lake that at that time, and now I think there's 38 in Niagara Lake itself, and then there's 180 in Ontario. But look at the Pearl Hospitality Group, their $200 million investment in the Toronto Hydro Hotel that they're going to be putting in. Look at the fact that the property right next to Jackson Triggs was sold to Mark Anthony Brands for Dillon's Distillery to build. And if, you know, Kelowna is the number one growing city in North America, and that's due to the grape and wine industry, and largely a lot to do with companies like mine and Mark Anthony Brands building Mission Hill and Quail's Gate Winery with the Stewart family. That kind of investment is going to start coming in. You've got the Claystone Hotel that Hyatt's doing with Stratus Winery across the street from Jackson Triggs. You have Stone Eagle Winery that's opening up, which is a magnificent new facility. I think Pearl Morissette might be opening a hotel. Yeah. So those premium offerings are starting to come in to match a lot of the other premium offerings that we have. We see the investment and it feels like the go trains are finally coming. You know, we've got the investment in St. Catharines with the new station, and it feels like, you know, every day that we're seeing more and more go traffic. Like the Hoverlink, as much as it's taken like 10 years, like, this is the time. Like, it can't take another 10 years to build the boats. All the work's done, so let's go. Yeah. And that's not a shot at Hoverlink. That's just a shot at being able to make this opportunity. The airport, I feel like we're at a tipping point where something's going to happen. I'll be so angry if it's 10 years from now and we don't see more work there. But it kind of feels like this is the next boom. And the wine industry, I will tell you, and thanks to the Ontario government, you know, there's a leveling of the playing field that has happened that I would say, argue, what they've done is allowed for the majority of wineries to now be profitable enterprises, which means that they'll invest.
0: And that's what you need. You need the collaboration. You need the government. You need the private sector. You need the academic sector. And you need the communities, the municipalities to get on board. The potential's there. $800 billion is ready to be unlocked. We're going to follow this through over the next little while, but I wanted to bring it to you, the listener's attention, that, you know, we live in an area that we should be very grateful for and support the kind of economic growth that is in front of us when it comes to the tourism sector. It's a lot to be, we have a lot to be proud of, but there's a lot of opportunity as well. And so wishing you all the best, Del. I thank you for taking the time here to join us on Searching for Solutions. Ryan, thanks for being at the control panel. It's great to have you as a listener. Hope you've enjoyed the show. This is Searching for Solutions, powered by First Ontario Credit Union, enabling a community of understanding through open conversations. 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
6: From the National Newsroom of the Canadian Press, I'm Naira Ahmed. One of the activists whose Gaza-bound aid flotilla was intercepted in international waters by Israeli forces says they went through 4 days of continuous beatings and torture. Sebastian Tao made the comments as he, Michael France, and Mary Grace Matheson returned Sunday to Vancouver, greeted by hundreds of people at the airport. He says elderly members of the flotilla were beaten, some badly injured, and were deprived of medication. After the 12 Canadians were detained, Israel's National Security Minister released a video taunting the activists while they were kneeling and had their faces to the ground with their hands bound. Meanwhile, Muslims have begun their annual Hajj pilgrimage in sweltering heat and against the backdrop of war concerns. Hajj is one of the five pillars of Islam, bringing more than 1.5 million pilgrims from outside the country to Saudi Arabia. Typically on the first day, which falls on Monday this year, many pilgrims in Mecca converge on a vast tent camp in the nearby desert. Ahead of that, pilgrims have been circling the cube-shaped Kaaba in the Grand Mosque in sweltering temperatures. Prime Minister Mark Carney will be in New York City on Wednesday and Thursday. There, he is set to meet with business leaders and to try to court more investment. The announcement from his office comes one day before Parliament reconvenes for a round of sitting days before the summer break. And it's just weeks before the Canada-United States-Mexico Agreement on Free Trade enters its mandatory review period amid U.S. tariffs, triggering a trade war with Canada. The union in Nova Scotia, representing about 3,500 striking long-term care workers, has rejected the province's claim negotiators refused to return to the bargaining table.
7: This weekend, Seniors Minister Barbara Adams released an open letter saying that the government had asked the union to resume negotiations, but she said QP decided to wait until next week. But the union fired back, saying that's completely false, adding it had been in talks with the government about returning to the table last week, including the possibility of meeting over the weekend. In a statement, QP says when the minister's letter was posted, they were awaiting confirmation that all parties were available Monday afternoon. They add the union members of the bargaining committee live and work across Nova Scotia, and that takes time to bring both sides together. Don Mitchell, The Canadian Press.
6: And a new poll finds the number of Canadians who believe the country is heading in the right direction has hit its highest percentage since 2017.
8: The poll from Abacus Data says 47% of the more than 1,900 people surveyed this month believe Canada is heading in the right direction. 39% say the country is on the wrong track. The poll also suggests 76% of Canadians see the rest of the world as moving in the wrong direction. One pollster says this is reflected by respondents saying they see Canada as a stabilizing force in a turbulent world. Brenda Molina Navidad, The Canadian Press.
6: This is the Canadian Press. In sports, the Vegas Golden Knights now lead the Colorado Avalanche 3-0 in their best-of-seven Western Conference Final Series. The Golden Knights rallied from a three-goal deficit and defeated the Colorado Avalanche 5-3. They are just one game shy of advancing to the NHL's Stanley Cup Final. Macklem Celebrini capped a four-goal third period as Canada surged past Slovakia 5-1 in Group B play at the World Men's Hockey Championship in Switzerland. The Pittsburgh Pirates had a 4-1 win over the Toronto Blue Jays. Starting pitcher Dylan Cease and all-star first baseman Vladimir Guerrero Jr. both exited the game with injuries in the fifth inning. And Formula One leader Kimi Antonelli charged to victory in a wild Canadian Grand Prix, claiming his fourth straight race win after teammate George Russell exited due to engine failure. The title-chasing Mercedes driver has put on a show in a thrilling battle through 30 laps, trading the lead several times and coming dangerously close to making contact until disaster struck for Russell. From the Canadian Press, I'm Naira Ahmed.
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11: Taking a look at your weather forecast. Today we'll see periods of drizzle this morning, ending early this afternoon, then cloudy with a high of 21. 40% chance of showers this evening, with some heavier showers beginning near midnight and a low of 13 overnight. Those showers should be ending by tomorrow morning, then clear skies for the rest of the day and a high of 24. And Tuesday, a mix of sun and cloud with 30% chance of showers. The temperature steady near 24.
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0: Johnny Peugeot, Carl and Dishnikaz, Mugwadodum. That's it.
1: That's all you got?
0: That's all I got, yeah. That wasn't bad, right? Carl and Dishnikaz, Carl's my name. Mugwadodum, like, even though I'm not, like, Ojibwe Bear Clan, I'm still Bear Clan.
1: Do you think that applies?
0: Yeah.
1: Like, if you say, if you say Mugwadodum.
0: This feels like Sean getting ready for the powwow circuit. Like, what exactly is a cousin? Like, is it from another nation? Does that count?
1: Yeah. If it's Bear Clan.
0: For non-indigenous people, though, like, I don't know if people know this, but it's widely known in indigenous country, in Indian country.
2: We can
0: say Indian, white listeners can't.
1: Yes.
0: It's widely known in Indian country that you can't date someone from the same clan.
1: Is it widely known?
0: Oh, in
1: Indian country.
0: Yeah.
1: I'm like, it isn't because.
0: Because sometimes it comes up early in a conversation. Yeah. And you're like, oh. Yeah.
1: Who is your daddy?
0: Just wanted you to know my clan is blank. And they're like, oh, okay. Yeah. All right. Oh,
1: yeah, just turn the other way.
0: Oh, thank you.
1: But my mom is Eagle Clan, so we're good. What side do you follow?
0: I thought that's why you were asking.
1: What's that?
0: Like, when I was saying, like, I'm an Anishinaabe bear.
1: Yeah.
0: And, you know, like, does it matter? Like, what nation of bears?
1: Yeah, but if you have two clans, some people like to choose. My kids go by, Cayuga and Anishinaabe.
0: Okay.
1: I don't know what clan the mother is. Is that bad? I don't know what clan the mother is, but they could be like, oh yeah, I mean.
0: Just that you called her the mother. So many of her friends are listening right now too. They know the mother, Sean.
1: Yeah, well,
0: we all know the mother.
1: I don't know the rule.
0: Okay, all right.
1: It's been a while.
0: It's been a minute. You've been rusty. So coming out of the gate. I wouldn't know that you were rusty by the talk that you gave last night. Credit where credit's due. Credit to Sam McAleese, Brock University, especially Dr. Lynn Trudeau. So many people came together for the Social Justice and Critical Criminology Conference over the last few days. You had a very in-depth, lengthy, in-person conversation with Desmond Cole. How did that go down? Please tell our listeners.
1: Well, he asked us about some of the events that happened in Niagara, specifically the BME Church. I'm like, Desmond, you're coming to everything. I'm just going to send it. I'm like, you know how a black community is, Desmond? It's the same as a native community. Once you tell one person, the whole country is going to know that Desmond Cole is going to be here. And did I mention that we have a radio show? So we're going to announce this.
0: Okay, perfect. Yeah. Oh, excellent.
1: I'm actually going to send this clip to Desmond to let him know that
0: it's like
1: coming.
0: A contract.
1: Yeah. It's a binding contract.
0: Like a treaty, really, between the two of you.
1: Yeah.
0: Yeah. So honor the treaties, Desmond.
1: Exactly. Honor the treaties, Desmond. You're on fire today.
0: Yeah,
1: that's two for two.
0: This is great. I'm inspired by you. Honestly, it's critical criminology, and I believe in all of the things that happened at the conference that I attended 0 minutes of, except for the entire Lynn Trudeau segment, which I think
1: shout out to Lynn Trudeau.
0: Lynn Trudeau is an amazing human being. Sorry, Dr. Lynn Trudeau is an amazing human being and contributor, knows her stuff. Put together a great program. It was really the perfect balance between emotion, but also inspiring. That's my thing that I'm watching for, and I'm going to encourage listeners. I will sort of have a thing that I'm on where I hope listeners can learn something.
1: Yeah.
0: And it's to be aware of the way that the systems are used against us on a systemic level to cause all the harm.
1: Yeah.
0: When Carrie Duncan talked last night about Johnny Cronkite and about Heather Winterstein, those are prime examples of the systems being used against us.
1: Shout out to Carrie Duncan for that intro. Like, that was insane.
0: Phenomenal.
1: Yeah.
0: Phenomenal on every level.
1: Yeah. I usually zone out. The first 5 minutes
0: I've been with you to a lot of things. People know sometimes you snore.
1: Yeah, exactly. Yeah,
0: it's
1: not Carrie.
0: It's rough. At least you don't shout, boring. Like, at least there's that.
1: Normally, sometimes I'll get up and go for a cigarette.
0: We all know what that means. No credit. Yeah. Credit for the organizers and Carrie for doing that. But I want the thing I'd like listeners to think about, and the thing that I think that Lynn Trudeau did really well, probably consciously because she's so smart, is I really want to get away from this deficit framing. Like, I want people to be aware of the problems their communities face, but I don't want them to look at you and I and see a statistic and to, you know, see a number and to see, and because it's not that far to go from a place of sympathy, like, geez, I really want to help. And I feel like I have a sense of responsibility. It's good to feel like you have a sense of responsibility. It's good to want to help. These are good things, but then it's bad to frame us as like a charity case or, you know, as some sort of like, and to see past us as people and just to see us for the problems that our people face.
1: It's this classic example of listing us as other.
0: Yeah.
1: Right? They're othering us when we come down to it. We don't want you to other us. Like I always say, if you want to help with reconciliation, the best way to help with reconciliation is learn about me.
0: Yeah.
1: Learn about my people.
0: Yeah. When I think of First Nations women, and that's the other thing I've been trying to do on air is delineate between First Nations, Métis, Inuit.
1: Yes.
0: And sort of, cause it's an active way to get away from the sort of pan-indigenousness, which has helped us to a large degree and is good and is really important for people coming back to community to have those easy pan-indigenous entryways into community. But eventually, as you put more time in, it's good to know about your specific nation. That's just the teachings that a lot of people give.
1: It's good to, it's like you, the circle is opened.
0: Yeah.
1: Now you have work to do.
0: Yeah, exactly.
1: Right?
0: Yeah.
1: And it's really that simple.
0: Yeah.
1: But also that goes for the freaking white people too. Because the white people have gravitated to the circle is opened and this is now the status quo of all indigenous people.
0: Yeah.
1: Like we were having this conversation. I'm gonna go off a bit of time.
0: Yeah, please.
1: The freaking seven grandfather teachings or the medicine wheel teachings that have just been completely taken on by educational institutions, by universities, same thing. Look at me. Yep. Going after the universities twice.
0: Thanks, Brock, for hiring me. Yeah. Now
1: let me tell you how I really feel. but like boards of directors, like city of St. Catharines, I'm not sure if they have, but it's just so, just because it's easy does not mean it's right.
0: Yeah.
1: It could be right, but doesn't mean it's right. You should be doing a little more research. And if you were to reach out to somebody and this is what they offer, like ask for more. It's okay to ask for more.
0: Yeah.
1: Yeah. Ask. We live in a world where people don't have the capacity to ask.
0: Yeah.
1: That frustrates me. If I can do it, I can do it. If I can't do it, I can't do it. But what I can do is point you in the right direction.
0: Exactly.
1: To somebody who can. Like highlighting Carl Doxey and all of the lovely work that he does with the Oneida Nation.
0: Yeah, no, I think that is crucial. I think it's important for people to try to, and it is relative to capacity and it is relative to positionality. So I don't want to imply that it's easy, but another thing that I've been seeing a lot is don't equate difficult to bad. Because that's what happens is something's difficult and people think that it's bad. I can think of when we're talking about Moosehide Day and when we're talking about we had Red Dress Day. We had two very important days this month where we are talking about the harms that our people face. And that is obviously very difficult for affected people. That's often difficult for great allies who really feel that empathy and pain. And particularly on Moosehide Day, when we're talking about violence against women, non-Indigenous women, also, like, there's going to be a lot of overlap between those stories. Yeah. And while they're affected differently than First Nations, Métis, Inuit, that still they're affected. And these conversations are difficult. But they're important, and so they're not bad. Of course, be safe. Don't engage with these things if you don't have the proper supports. Yeah. Make sure that you always have the proper supports. If they're being conducted by First Nations peoples, make sure there's medicines available. If you're doing them in non-Indigenous institutes, make sure that you have the proper supportive people that are available and doing these things. But then once you have those things in place, don't not do them just because they're hard.
1: Yeah,
0: and that's kind of how we got to where we are in 2026. Nobody wants to do hard things.
1: And what I'll say white people, but white people, you feel like you're walking on eggshells. Don't feel like you're walking on eggshells around us, right? If you kind of, do you know what I mean?
0: Yeah.
1: I'm okay if you misspeak. I'm okay if you misstep.
0: Yeah.
1: Then, cause that leads to the path of growth.
0: Yeah.
1: If having that misspeak and that misstep, as opposed to, again, playing it safe. Let's get hand drummers come in and sing us the same song that they've always been singing for the last 30 years, that one song. And again, no disrespect to the hand drummers, but it's just an entry point into our culture that is actually not even a gateway into our culture because again, traditionally we don't have hand drummers in this area. right?
0: Yeah. Well, and that's when we're like I've actually backed off a little bit. So I went.
1: You should have told me this before we went on here, Carl.
0: No, but I feel like it's a good conversation to have. Like, okay. number one, yes. as First Nations men, we get to take a backseat to what First Nations women decide to have established in our community. It's more up to them than it is to us. But number two, yeah, I'm critical. But what I saw on May 5th, for example.
1: Okay.
0: At the Red Dress Day event that I didn't go.
1: Yes.
0: I was there in the rain for the whole thing. Uphill, both ways, by the way.
1: barefoot.
0: barefoot. So yeah, doing all the things and what I saw was, honestly, a beautiful entry point for people that were coming back to our culture that was made easy for them by intention.
1: Mm-hmm.
0: I saw women being brought into a circle of care. Women, yeah. Non-binary gendered people, and a largely inclusive group of people being brought into this giant circle. And honestly, for the first time ever, I'm like, I think I actually understand that.
1: I 100% agree. I'm more so critical of the way I'm framing this is organizational involvement.
0: Yeah.
1: Right. So how we choose to participate in our culture is different than how organizations hire, and we just get the same old thing. Do you know what I mean?
0: Yeah.
1: Does that make sense?
0: This is like I feel like a university level, because we were hanging out at Brock. We're having like university level talk on identity. So.
1: We're PhDs now just because of who we hung out with last night.
0: PhDs from the streets.
1: what?
0: can you get like secondhand PhD? I don't think it works like
1: well,
0: that.
1: Well, on the streets, PhD is something
0: letters,
1: different.
0: I'd steal some letters.
1: The whole alphabet.
0: It's still the whole alphabet. Yes. All right. We got to talk about... I think we'll talk about Alberta separatism and the RCMP, CBC,
1: yeah. APTN,
0: prank show.
1: The threesome that's happening with the RCMP.
0: Speaking of letters.
1: Yeah. The RCMP, the APTN, and the CBC.
0: Exactly. Yeah. But after the pause, we'll be right back.
2: Taking a look at your weather forecast. Today we'll see periods of drizzle this morning, ending early this afternoon, then cloudy with a high of 21. 40% chance of showers this evening, with some heavier showers beginning near midnight and a low of 13 overnight. Those showers should be ending by tomorrow morning, then clear skies for the rest of the day and a high of 24. And Tuesday, a mix of sun and cloud with 30% chance of showers. The temperature steady near 24.
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0: You're checking out One Dish, One Mic here on News Talk 610 CKTV. Carl Doxater, it has been a moment since I've brought us back. Feels good to be back. I brought us back, but really I brought myself back. I'm like the Undertaker.
1: Spiritual. Why is there a light coming from the heavens? Shining just like Sean Vanderglas. And why is it coming from up there? I thought the light would come. Oh, sorry.
0: Honestly, as long as I'm shining, I don't care where I'm shining, Carl. I'm a star regardless.
1: Hard to disagree. Hard to disagree.
0: Russell? I love you, Russell.
1: Yeah, President Russell's here. He said hi, Sean.
0: Oh. So, yeah. No, I need more from you, Russell. I need more from you.
1: I think it's relative to the amount of time you put into Russell. I think that's how
0: it is. Is that how it is? Well, I've given him 10 seconds, Russell, so you better give me 20.
1: I feel like he would like the Alberta separation story.
0: Yeah.
1: I think the RCMP story is a story that our listeners would expect us to sort of comment on. I did because we had such a good local night last night. Yeah. Like, they're just, again, so many amazing local people. Like, it can be a little discouraging, and then seeing that there's so many smart and dedicated people in one room, and people turned out.
0: Yeah.
1: Like, that was
0: I was surprised.
1: That was a good size crowd. Yeah. So, because it's a Friday after a conference, it's like, oh, people are tired. Yeah. They're gonna, you know, maybe
0: everyone wants to go home. And, if you've gone to a work conference, you know, work conferences end at 2 o'clock on a Friday, and everybody runs home.
1: Yeah.
0: And we had them till like 8:30, 9 o'clock last night.
1: Yeah. It was, and even afterwards, like, there were extra events afterwards, and people all went. Yeah. Like, it, lots of students, which that's the most important part. Like,
0: yeah,
1: that I've seen that both with Indigenous and non-Indigenous people, like, pour all that energy into young people.
0: And, yeah, and they need somewhere to go.
1: Yeah.
0: Yeah.
1: 100%. With the provincial government tinkering with the school boards.
0: Like, everything?
1: That's the part that, yeah, like, they're tinkering with everything.
0: Yeah.
1: They're absolutely tinkering with everything. They know they're far from an election. So this is the chance.
0: Yeah.
1: Like, strategically, when you can sort of do those sort of things. But for me, it's the school boards, like, where I'm like, you know what? Like, for a kid that hated school, like, just and didn't quite realize that a lot of it was probably hated on an institutional level because of what school did to our peoples. But for a kid that hated school, I got a lot out of my public education, even though it was in the midst of the Harris dismantling.
0: Yeah.
1: And I'm going to call it dismantling of the education system. And then we sort of rebounded and put some resources back. And I still don't think teachers are secure enough. I don't think we respect them enough. I think that they're still sort of the butts of the, you know, Mrs. Krabappel, like the sort of butts of the joke and whatnot. Like, the,
0: when you say it like that, though. How could you not?
1: I mean, her name's Krabappel.
0: I know.
1: It invites. It just invites. I mean, if you have a funny last name and you want to be a teacher, I feel like that's a fair occupational hazard you've gotten. You've gotten into it.
0: You knew what you were going into when you went to grade one.
1: Yes. So
0: now that you're going back to grade one by choice, at some point it's your fault.
1: Yeah. So it like, I get it that austerity's in right now, and I don't know why, and I don't need to understand the Canadian electorate and why they do the things that they're doing. Not investing in kids seems, you know, weird, and crumbling healthcare seems like awful, and having like I have a loved one that's literally in the hallway of a hospital right
0: we
1: now.
0: We just talked about this,
1: severe health issue, and is in a hallway. Like, it's ridiculous that this is what's happening. So, but the other, like, the one that I think came up a lot over the criminology, the critical criminology conference was again about safe consumption and treatment sites, and it's like Ontario has decided now to be behind the curve and to take a step back. And St. Catharines lost its safe consumption and treatment site. And I just think that this is a reflection of how good some people are. Not the general public. Not anybody that's listening right now. If you're still listening at this point, like amazing. So, but for a lot of people that just are, it's easy to look away. And I think that's what happens with the safe consumption site. So, but there is, you were talking about something that's happening in Manitoba.
0: Yeah, so I mean, shout out, like, how... I'm not saying elect Indigenous people to be premiers and presidents and things like that. I mean, you should.
1: Okay, vote for Sean.
0: You should.
1: www.voteforsean.ca.
0: But like, how good is Winnipeg, Manitoba doing? Like, because of some of the ideologies that Wapkinu is bringing in, like, they are now bringing in their first safe consumption site.
1: Yeah.
0: Where, like, again, in Ontario, under Doug Ford, we are completely rolling back on that. We are, what the government is doing here is just abandoning its people.
1: Yeah.
0: It's abandoning its people and doing what it has always done. And it's, partnering up, being buddy-buddy with all the rich people that exist.
1: Yeah.
0: You know who I thought was interesting that they went after was the people on Toronto Island. That's, to me, that was an interesting take, but we'll explore that later. But yeah,
1: they destroy that beautiful place to put an airport. Like, the, to me, that's ridiculous.
0: Yeah,
1: I'm worried that Olivia Chow is going to get caught in on that though.
0: Yeah.
1: And
0: the amount
1: like
0: of
1: I basically
0: racism?
1: Like Olivia
0: yeah.
1: Chow.
0: Yeah.
1: But she'll take the money. Like
0: yeah.
1: like and it you know costs billions of dollars to operate the city.
0: Yeah.
1: But either way, she'll take those bags
0: yeah.
1: of money.
0: Yeah. Well, because they did sign a crazy contract, right?
1: Yeah.
0: A lease agreement.
1: Yeah. So it's
0: so it's a complex story.

0: in Manitoba, and I have a hard time with WAB signing off on a lot of the development and you know, really carving things up. Especially because when Jesse Wente was here also earlier this month, it's been a wild month. So May has been quite the month. So when Jesse Wente was here, he said the saving grace of the part of Turtle Island that's now called Canada is that there is a relatively small amount of people and there's still a huge area of land. And I take that to mean is like we have enough to support ourselves and actually even probably a little bit extra.
1: Yeah.
0: But then like not everything beyond that. Like it's still not unlimited.
1: Finite amount of resources. One of your famous lines when you use when talking about the dish with one spoon, wampum agreement.
0: Yeah, that's right out of a basic call to consciousness that we live on a world of finite resources.
1: Yeah.
0: Good on WAB anyways for trying to do some innovative things.
1: He completed the landfill search too.
0: Yep.
1: It came in under budget as opposed to what the conservatives were saying. Like
0: they said 140 million.
1: Yeah.
0: And it came in at 14.9 million.
1: Yeah. Like what?
0: Drop in the bucket relative to again, the broader systemic issues that it
1: represents. To the bucket that exists, to the bucket of the budget of any sort of government that is, I mean, is money real?
0: Well, there's that whole side of it, and I don't think so. To be perfectly honest, like when you look at what's happening in the United States of America, right? Like they're just printing money to put Trump's face on these bombs that are going wherever for whatever purpose, except that like his buddies are getting very, very rich, and nobody can afford rent and gas and everything else. So, but meanwhile, they have money for all these things, like
1: magically,
0: right? So
1: it's all tariffs. The tariffs paid off.
0: Yeah, exactly. So it's. And I guess that's why the urgency of like, man, we are all over the place on this one. But I guess that's why the urgency of Carney, like now building a second pipeline. Yeah. Like the deal was his son, Justin Trudeau, who he called in and had to take over for, I guess, is how that worked. the liberal gods.
1: So is Carney the puppet master of all the puppets? Is that what we're under? Have we cracked the system?
0: I actually think that it's Mr. Burns.
1: Yes. Do a Mr. Burns impression.
0: Excellent. Yeah, so it's Mr. Burns and like somebody with the last name Rogers, somebody with the last name Bell, somebody with we're not on Bell anymore, so we can finally go after, what is it, three telecoms in a trench coat? Is that or three oligarchs in a trench coat? That's the entire Canadian economy. So it's Mr. Burns, three oligarchs in a trench coat, and there you go. There's Canada.
1: There's Canada.
0: The financial system that's there making all the decisions. So yeah, I don't know. I just was refreshed and reinvigorated to see people from a good policy perspective last night. And just a reminder that like common sense will prevail. I hope.
1: Yeah.
0: I think. Perhaps. It seems like at least.
1: Well, I mean, this is the other thing. It's not common because the only people there who are understanding were doctors, PhDs, and Carl and Sean.
0: And students.
1: But they're going to get their PhDs.
0: Yeah.
1: Yes.
0: Yeah, bunch of them. Yeah. Some of them will just go and like, you know, work at Positive Living and like Friendship Center.
1: Shout out to Positive Living.
0: Stuff like that. Yeah, great community organizations. We're lucky. Please fund your not-for-profits in your
1: donate.
0: Communities.
1: Yeah. For all the rich people out there who love the concept of philanthropy, give to Positive Living.
0: We gotta go into a break soon, but the census came out. And so I made the census video. I want to ask you about that. I don't know if you had a chance to look at my census video.
1: I look at all of your videos. But I'm the weird ex-girlfriend who stalks you at night.
0: I love it. I love every second of it. Stalk away. Quebec has the highest tax rate and the lowest poverty rate and the highest level of happiness. And I don't think those three things are a coincidence.
1: Yeah.
0: Alberta has the lowest tax rate and the highest poverty rate and the lowest level of happiness in all of Canada. These are measurable, measurable things. So the moral of the story is if we are willing to give a little bit into public resources, it actually makes everybody a little bit wealthier and it makes everybody a little bit happier. Who wouldn't want that?
1: Yeah.
0: Who wouldn't want that? Conservatives would.
1: Alberta.
0: Jerks.
1: Jerks.
2: Taking a look at your weather forecast. Today we'll see periods of drizzle this morning, ending early this afternoon, then cloudy with a high of 21. 40% chance of showers this evening, with some heavier showers beginning near midnight and a low of 13 overnight.

0: night. Those showers should be ending by tomorrow morning, then clear skies for the rest of the day and a high of 24. And Tuesday, a mix of sun and cloud with 30% chance of showers. The temperature steady near 24.
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0: checking out One Dish, One Mike. The dynamic duo is back.
1: Dynamic duo. I like that.
0: I'm Batman.
1: I'm Robin. You have a deeper voice than I do, so, like, I want to be Batman, but I guess by...
0: Is that the only way it's decided?
1: Yes, that's it. Completely.
0: You're having an audition for, like, the new Batman.
1: It goes based on voice.
0: I'm Batman. How are our levels, Jace? I feel like Sean's really quiet. Sean's cranked, and the only thing I can do is drop me. Are we the... How's that? How are you, Sean?
1: I feel fantastic.
0: How's that? Are we okay?
1: I feel fantastic.
0: All right. Thanks, Jace. That's Jace Gordon, our producer extraordinaire. I owe him lemon
1: you
0: ice.
1: You lost.
0: I owe him lemon ice.
1: Just so you know, last night, beyond, above and beyond listening to all these fantastic academics, this is all he talked about is how he lost to you.
0: It's true.
1: Nobody's beaten Carl in a long time, and he would not stop talking about it. To the point where, like, I want a beef on Weck. I want a lemon ice.
0: People are, like, touched by the presentation. They're like, wow, Carl's really heartfelt. Like, he's over there. He's just bawling. Like, he just got tears. And it's like, yeah, I owe Chase lemon ice. CJ didn't even do anything, but she gets lemon ice. She didn't do anything at all. She just picked a bird team. The bird teams all got eliminated early. The Penguins and the Mighty Ducks. Yeah. Yeah, Gonzo. Gonzo. Sorry, that's my own issues.
1: Oh,
0: that's
1: my goodness. Issues. Okay, we're fighting everybody today.
0: A, B, C, B, C, B, C, R, C, M, P, P, Q, L, O, L. I do want to get your take on this,
1: yes,
0: on this story. So the CBC prank show,
1: yes,
0: gets these RCMP officers and says, we're going to honor
1: we're
0: you.
1: We're going to honor you. I love it.
0: Just something about that alone.
1: Yeah.
0: Just something about that alone. Yeah. We want to honor you.
1: Yeah.
0: And they're like, of course you do. Like, yeah. Obviously, yeah. Like, I haven't actually done anything distinguished in my career at all.
1: Yeah.
0: All I did was write tickets in a village that nobody's heard of.
1: And enforcing injunctions.
0: Years. Yeah. And like, I get a $150,000 pension. Yeah, for enforcing injunctions, yeah, for driving around and doing nothing. I think one time I shoveled out an old lady. So I did a little bit. So of course you want
1: to happen
0: honor
1: to be
0: me.
1: My grandma. But...
0: Of course you want to honor me. Yeah. You know, in the back of it, my life was on the line every day.
1: Yeah.
0: I was you know a second away from peril and death and entanglement. But actually, I was a bureaucrat sitting at a desk, and so of course you'd want to.
1: Yeah,
0: of course you want to honor me. So, and then there's a bunch of these guys. So they get them all together. They round them all up and they say, we're gonna come. Honor you. And then...
1: Surprise!
0: And then the curtain opens, and it's like some radicals that are like, all the things you did is pretty messed up, bros. Yeah. Like, yeah, this is not good stuff that you did. And they just lay it on them. I'm not even referencing the story. I can just imagine. They're like, so, like, your whole organization was started as a militia to displace and dispossess indigenous people, Métis, First Nations, Inuit from their lands. All you did was cause mayhem and trouble. You residential schools would not have been as horrific if you wouldn't have been in there to help extract the kids.
1: First point of contact
0: wouldn't have been as horrific, and the ongoing millennial scoop wouldn't be as bad if they weren't leasing your forces to go into First Nations community. Plus, you're shooting our people right now. You're still shooting our people in disproportionately high numbers. Could you please stop doing any of that? And so these RCMP officers are like, what the hell? What the hell? What did I sign up for? And like,
1: then they run to their union.
0: Whether you think it's hilarious or not,
1: they run to their union. Yeah, like the news is hurting me.
0: Right?
1: the damn liberals.
0: Right?
1: The liberals are getting me.
0: And the like. Regardless of how you feel, and there's probably people that are police or connected to police that are listening right now, but like the whole narrative around police, and like I get it that it's dangerous, but like also like I don't
1: know. You're our big strong heroes who are offended by words.
0: I stood on a 2x4 on top of a deep fryer that had not been off for not even an hour and cleaned like the grease traps above the hood range in the kitchen.
1: I'm like, where's this going?
0: In a potentially deadly scenario. Yeah. So do I get to say that like line cooking is on the edge of life and death? You never know when that 2x4, your foot could slide off, you could fall in the deep fryer and you're forever changed. It's a tough, like that's kind of the cop narrative. Like, don't get me wrong. don't get me wrong. Cops step into situations yes. that everyday people don't go into, but they get a ton of training. They get bucket loads of money. They are held up as heroes in everyday life. Yeah. And then we can't even get a safe consumption and treatment site funded Correct. In downtown St. Catharines. The yeah. not-for-profit workers are thrown away like garbage, respectfully.
1: Yeah, like it means nothing.
0: Yeah, Doug Ford would empty his wallet for a cop if yeah. a cop asked. If a not-for-profit worker that, like, maybe is a single mom and is struggling and is trying to get by off, like, $42,000 a year or whatever some of these organizations pay, yeah. sometimes less, and said to Doug Ford, you know, can you give him a dollar to my organization? He would say, no, I don't. Your work's harmful yeah. to society.
1: Yeah,
0: so
1: it's detrimental.
0: So I have no tears.
1: Yes.
0: I have no tears.
1: I have no sympathy for cops.
0: No.
1: Yeah. I mean, the other thing is you get praised in every aspect of your life. You can take a little bit of criticism from us.
0: Yeah. Like they know it's part of it. Yeah. It's part of it. It's as a media person, right? Like it, like I was pretty upset when that listener went off about residential school denialism and we, like I went through a whole month of like dealing with residential school deniers, which is like, it is a special kind of hell. And it's especially difficult for people to tell me that the core trauma that I experienced that I wasn't even directly involved with. I never experienced what it was like to be in a residential school yet. And science has proven that gets passed down to us in the yeah. form of intergenerational trauma. And then for someone to say that that's not real, it's that's like, I don't think you understand.
1: Yeah.
0: I don't think you understand, but I also get it. I'm on a radio program. I offer to be here. So when it comes to the cops, like, yeah. People see things very differently than us, including many of our own people. Yeah. We'll talk about the local Métis officer that everyone loves and respects, yeah. and they'll hold him up.
1: Yeah.
0: But it doesn't change the fact that on a systemic level, the data shows, residential school survivor testimony shows, missing and murdered Indigenous women, girls, two-spirit, trans, and other people have shown time and time again, it's the cops.
1: Yeah.
0: It's the cops that do it.
1: It's always the cops.
0: It's the cops.
1: Yeah.
0: Yeah. So for these RCMP officers, just as to get back to President Russell's AB, CBC, BC, RCMP, PQ, APTN, LOL. Yeah.
1: I love how Russell ended it with an LOL.
0: Yeah. That was, yeah. Nice touch. That's why he gets to be the president. Yeah. So yeah, they're, I mean, you know, I don't know. Was it funny? Was it good? Was it, I mean, I think that we have been the butt end of jokes forever. Oh. Jesse Wente.
1: One little, two little, three little Indians.
0: Exactly.
1: Oh, wait, that one doesn't count. He's a half breed. this is Bugs Bunny, by the way. That joke, one little, two little, three, that's Bugs Bunny.
0: Yeah.
1: So.
0: Yeah, exactly. So, like, you know.
1: The half breed joke's funny.
0: I'm sorry that
1: it's 3.5.
0: I see what you did there. Yeah. I see what you did there. So, yeah. It'll be okay.
1: Yeah. Well. So
0: it's gonna be okay.
1: So to expand it a little further, who historically listens to CBC? Who funds CBC historically? Progressives for the most part, liberals for the most part.
0: Well, sure. Arts, yeah. Like arts and media are now. It's weird that they are progressive institutions. Yeah.
1: And who historically goes into policing? Conservatives. Right? So, like, I'm just worried about the repercussions that this is going to have because the whole conservative narrative since Pierre Poilievre is defund the CBC.
0: Yeah.
1: Right? Like, I'm curious to see how this is going to be weaponized against our people in the upcoming elections or in not by-elections, but local elections that happen where, cause I don't know where this story took place. It wasn't Ontario, was it?
0: BC.
1: It was in BC. Yeah. Well, where the residential school deniers are, I would love to see but this is going to have a negative impact in those areas.
0: BC is being ripped apart at the seams culturally right now.
1: Yeah.
0: And Indigenous rights, First Nations rights, but there's a heavy Métis population and Inuit people, so Indigenous broadly as well rights are at the center of this cultural battle that it's something to behold.
1: Yeah.
0: So, but this story, like, I also look at it relative to the harm that, like, has been caused to Indigenous people, and it's just disproportionate. Like, even if you give, and I don't think it was wrong, but even if you say 100% this was wrong, and they should have been more more careful and they, you know, had a duty or whatever, which I don't agree with because it's prank show and this is how these things go, that relative to the harm that media has caused to our people.
1: Yeah.
0: Like, that's the thing. Like, if you're out there and you're like, oh, I heard this story and it sounds awful. And like, sometimes it's hard to defend Jews when this stuff is happening. It's like, okay, but like, look at it in the context of the entire universe. Like, on its own, is it an isolated incident? Sure. Let's have a back and forth. And I'm sure all the BC talk shows are, you know, out there probably condemning like, oh, the CBC this and the organizers that, but relative to the harm that's been caused against our people, it's nothing.
1: It's Cry Me a River. Also, like,
0: cops will go back to their
1: cops
0: cottages.
1: Are like, you know, I hate the narrative that cops are intervented. Their cops are reactionary. Like, it's really that simple. You don't come in guns a-blazing.
0: Yeah.
1: You come out with your notepads, ask, and it's like, who was here? Who was there? Who's this? Who's that? Like, this narrative that they're gunslinging, and that's also a problem, that they're gunslinging going against the bad guys, because the bad guys historically have been us. So who are you slinging those guns against?
0: There was a guy sitting on the stoop on the top of the staircase of old City Hall in St. Catharines, like the old one. That building needs to be like a heritage property. Somebody needs to preserve that. Yeah. All these people running in the fall election, I want to know. Protect and preserve that building. I don't care what it costs. That building needs to stay there. Frederick Douglass gave speeches in that building. Yeah. So there's a man and seemingly in distress at the top of a staircase. Five squad cars and a dozen officers to hopefully help this guy. I was crossing the street with another guy. He's like, what's going on there? I'm like, I don't know, like, police overreaction. And he's like, is that the most dangerous man in all of St. Catharines right now? Because there's six cop cars. Like, six cop cars. Like, it's a lot.
1: Yeah.
0: It's excessive.
1: Well, to bring it back to social work.
0: Yep.
1: Like, social workers deal with 10 people who like, think of the work of Positive Living. Think of the work of all these organizations who run on Gale Street. Start Me Up Niagara.
0: Yeah.
1: It's one worker per 10 people.
0: Yeah.
1: And here we have 10 cops for one person who's in distress.
0: Just give me half that budget. Don't.
1: Give me a third of
0: it. Abolish the police. Just give me.
1: We should abolish the police. Give me 20. But you're fine. We'll take 20%.
0: Just give me 20 to 50% in about 5 years, and then we'll relook at those numbers, and we'll see that 20 to 50% will be much more well-placed than the money we waste.
1: On cops.
0: Okay, we got to do the separatist story. Next. Separatism.
1: Separatism. Viva la Quebec Libre. I don't even know if that's a thing.
0: Viva la Alberta Revolution. We got it so bad here. We want to leave Canada. Oh, my goodness.
2: Taking a look at your weather forecast. Today we'll see periods of drizzle this morning, ending early this afternoon, then cloudy with a high of 21. 40% chance of showers this evening, with some heavier showers beginning near midnight and a low of 13 overnight. Those showers should be ending by tomorrow morning, then clear skies for the rest of the day and a high of 24. And Tuesday, a mix of sun and cloud with 30% chance of showers. The temperature steady near 24.
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0: think we should separate the District of Athabasca from the Alberta 1905 government and rescind all extensions to Ontario and Quebec since 1867.
1: I love President Russell.
0: He also said on our last topic, the problem with the BC RCMP is the BC NDP. Let's put the blame for the policies and the lawmakers rather than the law enforcement. On a systemic level, the Canadian Crowns are the problem. Like, that is, like, there, I'm married to the five legacy categories of the Truth and Reconciliation Commission. Yes. I originally saw the idea in the Yellowhead Institute when they stopped publishing TRC updates. Yeah. They're like, we're just not going to bother because Canada's not going to do these. So yeah, they published the last one. They also actually talked about the parallels between what's happening in Palestine and the way that, like, people don't want to talk about it. They're just like, there's still this unwillingness. Like, it doesn't matter how many Canadians unfairly have the crap kicked out of them by Israeli forces on flotillas that are perfectly legal, and that these beatings are not legal.
2: Yeah.
0: That people still don't want to talk about it. It's like this issue that people won't talk about it. So in the Yellowhead report, they talked about that. But they also, in the report, talked about the five legacy categories of the TRC. And I never understood why it's organized in the five legacy categories and then the 13 reconciliation categories. And the reason that it has the five legacy categories is because child welfare, the healthcare system, the criminal justice system, including policing, though it's not mentioned, the education system and language and culture are the five very distinctive categories that the government had very specific controls, policy control over.
2: Say them again. Where'd social work come into?
0: Social work would child welfare.
2: Child welfare.
0: So because they're like, and it actually like it aligns with Robin Maynard's policing Black Lives. Like they're again, there's a lot of like data that backs this up. So but I'm on the five legacy categories at all times. Like that's again where I try to get people back to. It's like, okay, if you want to understand on a systemic level, understand not my words. So I heard of these accentuated properly from the Yellowhead Institute. It stemmed back to the Truth and Reconciliation Commission when we were working with residential school survivors. The number one frame that I heard again and again and again is that the genocide is ongoing.
2: Yep.
0: And the way to understand the genocide is through the legacy categories.
2: Case in point, Manitoba and the Canadian government were just again found guilty of committing discrimination for Indigenous children being involved in the child welfare institution or child welfare, whatever you want to call it.
0: We saw
2: it's still happening. The point I bring this up is this article came out like last week.
0: Yep.
2: Yeah. Sorry. Go ahead.
0: We saw Desmond Cole last night. This is about what you were just saying. We saw Desmond Cole last night, and I didn't have the luxury of having heard him speak earlier in the day.
2: Yeah.
0: But I keep the skin we're in. I actually have a copy in both lounges. Like, even though it's not about First Nations people. I mean, he talks a lot about Indigenous solidarity, but he talks about the plight of Black people in great detail. But he also talks about how these systems were built on norms of white supremacy, like normalizing white supremacy. And he doesn't, when he says white supremacy, and I say this on here all the time too. When I say white supremacy, I don't mean like KKK flags and hoods and masks, though there's more of that, and I have to admit I was a little nervous by the amount of cowboy hats that they had in the hall that we went to after the gathering. So but I don't mean that. I mean by just the defaulting to white. And so therefore we're already wrong because we're not the norm. Yeah. And that like it's a simple idea, but it underpins the writing of Robin Maynard and Desmond Cole in Canada and Vijaya Luma in the United States and Ibram Kendi in the United States and then to circle back to like this the legacy categories again are the sort of framework that are used to harm our people. So to circle back to like BC and the Canadian Crowns being the problem, yes, but also in that I think we haven't informed our dialogue enough to understand the systemic ways that we're made. These systems are used against us to make us vulnerable.
2: Yeah, I mean, policing, I still feel like there is an onus on the individuals. And my example would be what's happening in the United States with ICE. You know what you're signing yourself up for.
0: Yeah.
2: You know you're going in there to deport people.
0: Yeah.
2: Right? And say, like, if you're in BC, like, who are the, like, especially in BC, like, we're broadcasting out of Ontario right now. We're a little removed from the experiences of the people in BC, but the amount of injunctions that have been enforced, the amount of court cases that have been won, time and time again for the last, since we've been on air, like, we were figuring this out last year, we're 7 years, 8 years in, has always and only ever been against Indigenous people.
0: Yeah.
2: So if you're signing up for this, like, you're knowingly going to fight Indigenous people, yeah. Right? Which, again, if you're okay with that, because some people are kind of disillusioned with the system where they take the approach of, I'm going to fix the system from the inside.
0: Yeah.
2: Right? Fine. I'll give those people a slight pass. But for the most part, they know they're going to fight us.
0: The master's tools can never be used to dismantle the master's house.
2: I love it.
0: That's Roger Lord. You can beat the master. Thank you to Dr. Sabra, for expanding on it. Like that's a widely used quote, yeah. That the master tools can never be used to
2: dismantle the master's house.
0: But then Dr. Sabra has discussed this at length with me and we featured Dr. Sabra explaining the plight of Palestinian people, yeah. And the systemic forces that are used to cause the genocide. So, but she's explained that you can beat the master at his game, but that's only temporary.
2: Yeah.
0: So unfortunately, these people that are like, oh, like I'll be the good cop.
2: Yeah.
0: Right? Like I'm Serpico.
2: Yeah.
0: Or whatever. Right? Like, no, you're not.
2: Yeah.
0: Like Serpico happened. We watched it and like we're still seeing Toronto, you know, Niagara police officers are smuggling cheese. Toronto officers are smuggling all kinds of things, like the whole tow truck driving schemes. Yeah. Like there are all these things that are again showing that like, no, you can't. Again, the evidence shows time and time again, that great Audre Lorde quote, the master tools can never be used to dismantle the master's house. We have to build something outside.
2: We have to blow it. Like, and I know you're not a fan of Quentin Tarantino, but in Django Unchained, you gotta blow that house up.
0: I'd love Quentin Tarantino for the record.
2: So, oh, do you?
0: But I just don't think a white director should use the N word 130 times in a movie. So, but I'm also just borrowing, Roxanne Gay's take on that. So,
2: fair enough.
0: Again, I'm gonna get behind Roxanne Gay. like there's Sean's opinion, there's Carl's opinion, and then there's Roxanne Gay's opinion. Yeah. Out of the three of us, Roxanne Gay every time.
2: Yes.
0: At least when it comes to issues that affect black people. So, yeah. So, we should, with the, like, 30 seconds that we have left of airtime, Alberta can't separate.
2: No.
0: They can't separate. The treaties supersede any right that Alberta would have.
2: We should have talked about this more.
0: You can't sell your car until you settle the lien. Right? Right?
2: I freaking love it. Yes. Yeah. Yes. Pay up.
0: Yeah.
2: Pay up.
0: Yeah, but it can't be paid in monetary value.
2: Like, well, okay, it can't be paid ever because all the oil is on Indigenous land.
0: All Alberta has to do is give the land back, and then they can separate. Yeah.
2: Well, because what eventually is going to happen is the same thing that happened in BC, where these ceded areas, these unceded areas, are going to be, again, reassigned to Indigenous people.
0: Yeah.
2: Rightfully so.
0: Yeah.
2: The government is relying, right, First Nations people and the governments are relying on the duty to consult as a reason why this did not go through.
0: Yep.
2: At what point, which I'm good, I'm glad it worked, but at what point does free, prior, and informed consent come into play?
0: Yeah.
2: Like, what's the point of the United Nations Declaration on the Rights of Indigenous People if we're not going to use the mechanisms that have been identified in it to determine these types of things? I'm glad that duty to consult worked. But like what? Like I honestly believe that when free, prior, and informed consent becomes a status quo for consulting Indigenous people or engaging with Indigenous people, that nothing is going to get done because consent. If you hang money over an impoverished people, are they willingly providing consent? Right? Or are they making that decision because they're impoverished, right?
0: Yeah.
2: Like, I mean, that goes back to, Caledonia and the 1492 Lieback Lane.
0: Yeah.
2: The chiefs told us, the elected chiefs told us, the reason we did this is because they were going to do it anyways.
0: Yeah.
2: So we needed to get the money anyway. We needed to get something from this.
0: Yeah.
2: And that's why we sold the lands that we sold.
0: Yeah. You can't make a deal when you're in a coercive situation.
2: Yes.
0: It's the problem with the Mississauga Treaty of Niagara of 1782. Like there's all kinds of legal problems with that, that we'll have to discuss on another day. I got little hearts flying out of my head when you're being so smart just now, John. So, we gotta leave it at that. Thank you so much, Jace, for producing the program. Thank you, 6NCKTV, for hosting us. Nigeet Wiswagwek.
2: Love you guys.

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4: From the National Newsroom of the Canadian Press, I'm David Augustine. Three flotilla activists detained in Israel have now arrived back in Vancouver. Activist Sebastian Toe says the flotilla group was kidnapped in the middle of the Mediterranean Sea by Israeli forces, and every one of them was dragged aboard prison ships and beaten. Israel has denied those claims. The movement's organizer says the BC delegates were part of an international civilian flotilla to challenge the blockade of Gaza. The Nova Scotia government says the union representing about 3,500 striking long-term care workers refused to return to the bargaining table this weekend. In an open letter, Seniors Minister Barbara Adams revealed that the government had asked the union to resume negotiations on Friday, Saturday, or Sunday, but the union decided to wait until next week. The unionized workers at 35 long-term care facilities, members of the Canadian Union of Public Employees, have been on strike for 6 weeks, with pay being the main issue in the dispute. Their collective agreements expired in October 2023. For the first time in 10 years, China's foreign minister is visiting Canada.
5: Wang Yi is set to visit Ottawa between May 28th and 30th to meet his Canadian counterpart, Anita Anand. The visit comes after Prime Minister Mark Carney visited Beijing with Anand in January, marking the first visit to China by a Canadian prime minister since 2017. That's when Canada and China reached a preliminary deal. China agreed to lower tariffs on Canadian canola seed and eliminate tariffs on canola meal, peas, and seafood. In exchange, Canada agreed to reduce tariffs and set import limits on Chinese electric vehicles. The foreign affairs ministers are expected to discuss the recently updated Canada-China strategic partnership when they meet next weekend. Naira Ahmed, The Canadian Press.
4: Wildfire danger is high in northern parts of Alberta. Alberta Wildfire says a blaze in the Grand Prairie Forest area can ignite easily due to dry conditions and quickly grow out of control. It is asking locals and visitors to be cautious while spending time outdoors and avoid activities that could spark a wildfire. After U.S. President Donald Trump's message Saturday that said an agreement with Iran had been largely negotiated, a bit of a shift on Sunday.
6: The president striking a different tone on Truth Social, saying that negotiations towards a deal with Iran are constructive, but both sides must take their time and get it right. So as of right now, there is no official deal yet, but there does seem to be significant movement that the U.S. and Iran are walking towards a two-step interim agreement.
4: That was ABC's Lama Hassan in London. And authorities say suspected cases of Ebola in eastern Congo have now passed 900. They say it's mainly in the Ituri province where the ongoing outbreak is centered. Arson attacks on Ebola treatment centers in the region underscore the serious challenges authorities face as they try to stem the outbreak of the infectious disease that has been declared a global health emergency. Canada's top doctor says the risk of the virus affecting people in this country still remains low. This is the Canadian Press. In sports, Tomas Hertl's goal at 8:21 of the third period snapped a 3-3 tie and lifted the Vegas Golden Knights to a 5-3 victory over the visiting Colorado Avalanche on Sunday. Mark Stone and Hertl each had a goal and an assist for the Knights, while Mitch Marner and Caden Korchak had two assists apiece. Gabriel Landeskog, Nazem Kadri, and Jack Drury scored for the Avs. Game 4 is Tuesday, with Colorado down 3-0. The Vancouver Bandits capped off a winning weekend at home in the Canadian Elite Basketball League with a 111-101 victory over the Calgary Surge on Sunday. Jalen House had 27 points and 9 assists, while Darkell Joyner had 22 points as the Bandits improved to 3-1 and moved into a share of first in the Western Conference with the Winnipeg Sea Bears. And the visiting Halifax Tides scored 3 first-half goals in an 18-minute span and then coasted to a 4-0 Northern Super League victory over the winless Calgary Wild on Sunday. From the Canadian Press, I'm David Augustine.
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0: Taking a look at your weather forecast, today we'll see periods of drizzle this morning, ending early this afternoon, then cloudy with a high of 21. 40% chance of showers this evening, with some heavier showers beginning near midnight and a low of 13 overnight. Those showers should be ending by tomorrow morning, then clear skies for the rest of the day and a high of 24. And Tuesday, a mix of sun and cloud with 30% chance of showers. The temperature steady near 24.
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4: Okay, we have Jeff Bolichowski in studio. I did not forget about you, Jeff.
5: Good. Well, I'll just have to content myself with maybe being in competition for your second favorite.
4: Yes. Listen, there's two different things. Carmi explains the tech world to me. You explain, I would say, the political world and also military vehicles to me. Mm. That would be your specialty.
5: Yes, we're just going to start a new show called Explain It to Bonnie.
4: Yes, that's exactly what this show should be called.
5: Yep, tell Ms. Heslop.
4: If you don't know who Jeff is the senior media and policy analyst at Armstrong Strategy Group. 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What are some of the issues you help people with?
5: Well, we do a little bit of communications, government relations. 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We've got some excellent crisis communication, fundraising, branding professionals, beautiful graphic designers. Give us a shout if that's the sort of thing you're interested in. 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
4: All right. The big news story of the week seemed to happen last night when Alberta Premier Danielle Smith delivered a televised address announcing that a referendum will be held October the 19th. The residents will vote on whether to remain a Canadian province or to initiate the process required for a future binding referendum on separating from Canada. So we're getting a vote on a vote.
5: Well, I think what we're seeing is that Danielle Smith's problems are now the rest of Canada's problems. This is a no-win situation for her, and she's trying to finesse her way through it in a way that protects her from legal liability, gets the separatists in her own party off of her back, and in her mind hopefully puts the issue to bed in a way that hopefully is somewhat decisive. She has come out and said that she's going to campaign for the no side, but at the same time she is essentially in a position where she can't afford not to be seen putting something forward on separatism. Her biggest challenge is that the loudest voices in favor of Alberta separation are coming from within her own base, that of the United Conservative Party. When this question got put to the ballot, you saw folks like Jeffrey Rath, who are involved with the separatist movement, come out on their social media and loudly put in all caps, "Smith just lost her base." So they're quite mad about all this because they see this as kicking the can down the road. This is not the question they wanted. The question they wanted was, should Alberta secede from Canada right now and become an independent state, yes or no? What she's giving them instead is, should we proceed with this process to consider maybe having a referendum at some point down the line? And it's structured in a very unclear way. It's not a yes or no question. I think the courts are going to have fun with this. I think Elections Alberta is going to have a lot of fun trying to figure it out. And ultimately, whether it succeeds or doesn't succeed, I would suspect that the vote is going to be for Remain. However it's going to pan out, the Clarity Act is going to have a lot of fun with this because it's such an unclear question. Essentially, the result is such a garbled mess that nothing can really be done with it except maybe give the separatists the chance of a moral victory.
4: What does this do for Smith's reputation.
5: I think in the rest of Canada, it absolutely hurts her. She goes down in history as someone who's essentially beholden to the separatists in her own party. She may have federalist inclinations. I don't think in her heart that she really is eager to leave Canada. I think the challenge is that she has a political gun being held to her head by the separatists within her own party. There are a number of people within her base who are very strong separatists, people who really don't want to be part of Canada anymore. I suspect a lot of that has to do with the fact that there's a Liberal prime minister. I think the second we got a Conservative prime minister, that impulse would go away or at least fade into the background. But right now there is a lot of anger at Ottawa among certain parts of her base. It's coming out as separatism in this separatist fringe, and it has such a hold on the UCP that she has no choice but to go along with it. What she's doing here is essentially ensuring that she'll go down as someone who threw Confederation into the firing line to save her own political skin. And that's not a good look. It may hold her in the premier seat for a while longer, but I think the rest of the country is going to have a very dim view of her.
4: So when is the vote on the vote?
5: We have until October. We've got October 19th. Even if this proposal to have a vote on a vote succeeds, we don't necessarily know when that vote would be. If that vote succeeded, they would simply have to begin the process of gearing up to have such another referendum. So it's an interesting one because it does put some wind in the sails of the separatists by lowering the stakes. If the vote succeeds, Alberta doesn't leave. It just means they begin talking about having a vote about leaving. If the vote turns out to be we remain, well, then the status quo prevails. Alberta remains a part of Canada. The question is essentially put to bed. Privately, I would suspect that Smith is hoping that the question is put to bed. This is a tough one for Mark Carney as well, because so much of the separatist impulse is tied up in contempt towards the Liberal Party. And that can be traced back to Justin Trudeau, who is extremely unpopular in the West. Now, Mark Carney is not as unpopular. He is doing everything he can to try and rebuild the relationship. You have seen him come out and forge deals with Danielle Smith around things like, let's have a memorandum of understanding to build a pipeline to the West Coast. And I think she realizes that that's a good thing, that she needs to preserve that, that maybe she needs to be a little more conciliatory if that investment is going to reach Alberta. Because all of this referendum talk creates enormous uncertainty. But she is torn between these two sides. On the one hand, she has the prime minister coming to her with money to fulfill everything that she wants in terms of getting a pipeline done.
4: Her wish list has been granted.
5: On the other side, she has people pushing her in to such an extent that the pipeline doesn't matter to them. All they want is a path out of Canada. And there are on the sidelines, we have foreign actors, and this is known. It's been warned by the Senate of Canada and Canada's intelligence services that we have foreign actors hovering over this using social media to essentially sock puppet people and amplify messages that are designed to be maximally divisive. We know that the Russians have been doing this for a long time, finding irons to stoke into the fire of Canadian politics to annoy as many people as possible. But now we have the Americans doing it as well, which is far more troubling.
4: Okay. Conservative leader Pierre Poilievre came out yesterday saying that he would not support Alberta separating from Canada. That's no surprise.
5: No, I actually think this is a golden opportunity for Pierre Poilievre. The real fight over Alberta separatism is not between the parties here. It is a fight within the Conservative Party is essentially having this fight within itself. Alberta is the ultimate Conservative fortress within Canada. Whenever there's an election, it goes something like 75% Conservative and the other 25% goes to the other parties in various forms. Maybe one or two ridings will go to a Liberal or New Democrat at the federal level, but it's almost entirely a blue monoculture. The division is between those moderate Conservatives who have a federalist belief, who are federalist at their core, and those who think that Confederation is fundamentally broken and will not work. You have seen provincial figures as well begin to come out. Jason Kenney is one of them. You have seen them begin to come out of the woodwork and say, we do not support this separatist stuff. We are Team Canada all the way, and we are going to campaign for that. You have seen federal Conservatives from Alberta begin to come out and say the same thing. And now you have Poilievre taking that side. At a time when this is very dangerous for Carney to wade in because of his obviously being a Liberal prime minister, at a time when the Liberal brand has some problems in Alberta, this is a golden opportunity for Pierre Poilievre to come out and be Captain Canada within Alberta, within the conservative base. He has enormous potential to come out there and say, listen, I may not love Mark Carney, but you're going to get a better deal by being within Canada. I am for the country. We are going to stand up for a united Canada. We are going to confront the radical side of our base. And we are going to say, no, we are not going to be beholden to these folks. There is a golden opportunity for him here to rehabilitate his image. And if he can take it, I think it would put him in extremely good standing going forward.
4: We also heard from Ontario Premier Doug Ford saying that he would never agree with Alberta separating. He said that he would never put a poll out to Ontario residents like this, and he suggested that Smith's choice to hold the referendum was merely a political move just to make 30% of her base within the party happy. And he said, we have the greatest nation from coast to coast to coast, and that premiers should be working to unite the country rather than divide it.
5: I think Doug Ford's analysis, leaving aside the nice feel-good words about patriotism, largely agrees with my analysis. This is a move that's being done to simultaneously appease Danielle Smith's base while ensuring that her critics are mollified somewhat by the appearance of kicking this down the road. I think her hope is that this goes to a vote and loses, that the remain option stays, so that she can essentially put it to bed, get the fringe off her back, and remain in government. The challenge she's going to have is holding the United Conservative Party together long enough for that to actually happen. We forget that the United Conservative Party of Alberta is a relatively recent construction. This was hammered together by Jason Kenney about a decade ago, essentially to get Rachel Notley and the provincial NDP out of power after they got one term breaking the conservative monoculture there. There was a huge movement to unite the right, the traditionalist conservatives uniting with the far-right Wild Rose Party of Danielle Smith. What you have now seen is what often happens in these situations. When you go to this well, you become like the dwarves of Moria and Lord of the Rings. You dig too deep, and all of a sudden you unleash the Balrog. Now, they have unleashed the Balrog that is separatism. It is now rampaging through Helm's Deep. And Danielle Smith is thinking, what do I do? We can't get out. I've got to do something here. Where's Gandalf when you need him? So I think she is realizing that Gandalf is not coming. She is going to have to find some way to save her own skin. And this is what she's come up with.
4: Is Gandalf the one that looks like kind of like a ghost?
5: No, Gandalf is the old man, the wizard.
4: Gotcha. I've tried to watch Lord of the Rings many times. I can't get past the first 20 minutes.
5: Well, when you get right down to it, all politics has a little bit of Lord of the Rings in it, if you look hard enough. Well, for Danielle Smith, I think she's realizing that it's going to be very hard to keep the party together when you have these two extremely different impulses. You have moderate conservatives who are closer to the cities. You have a much more rural side of the party, a much more extreme side of the party, a much more fringe side of the party that really does resent anything that comes out of Ottawa these days. The common thread is that they all feel that Alberta has been a little bit hard done by Confederation. It's just they have much different ideas as to whether the federal government can be trusted to rectify those issues. And it's tough for them now because Carney is essentially born and raised in Edmonton. He is an Alberta boy. He understands this province, and he is going out of his way to even, I think, throw some of his own principles under the bus to try and make the case that, yes, Confederation does still work for Alberta. Again, this puts Smith between a rock and a hard place. So she's doing what she can to save her own skin, and now we have to reap the consequences.
4: Jeff Bolichowski is going to stay with us for the next break.
0: Taking a look at your weather forecast. Today we'll see periods of drizzle this morning, ending early this afternoon, then cloudy with a high of 21. 40% chance of showers this evening, with some heavier showers beginning near midnight and a low of 13 overnight. Those showers should be ending by tomorrow morning, then clear skies for the rest of the day and a high of 24. And Tuesday, a mix of sun and cloud with 30% chance of showers. The temperature steady near 24.
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0: The Niagara Catholic District School Board is losing its Director of Education. Camillo Cipriano has resigned. He's taking a job as the CEO of Canada's largest school board, the Toronto District School Board. Camillo joins us now. Hi, Camillo. How are you?
1: Hi, Bonnie. I'm good, thank you. When you put it in those terms, I think I caught my breath there for a moment.
0: This is a big move. I'm sure you had to think this one over for quite some time.
1: I did. I mean, I talked a lot with my family, and you know, obviously, because it's going to impact more than just my, you know, my work life, but it obviously will have an impact on my whole entire life, and so. There was a lot of discussions, a lot of, you know, thinking, you know, a lot of lists being made, pros and cons. And in the end, I made the decision. It was not an easy decision. In fact, very emotional, actually. I've gotten to really, you know, I think sometimes we use the word, we throw around words like family, and they're cliches and work, but this place, Niagara Catholic, has truly become family for me. The people, that work in our buildings and our schools and here at the board office. So it was not an easy decision at all.
0: Okay, so let's talk about your 6 years here in Niagara. What did you do previously, Camillo? Were you already in Niagara, or did you move to Niagara for the Director of Education job?
1: I moved to Niagara from the Halton Catholic Board. I was a senior team member there, a superintendent with the Halton Catholic Board at the time. That's where I spent the majority of my educational career. And then I moved to Niagara in 2020, in August of 2020, right during the height of the pandemic.
0: Yeah, I was going to ask you, what was your biggest challenge over the 6 years? But I guess the pandemic kind of takes center stage there.
1: It did. And you know what, Bonnie, I've said this before in some ways. Again, obviously, no one wants to go through a pandemic. When I transitioned into the role, explain how it helped. It focused my goals. We were trying to keep kids safe, our schools clean. We were trying to, you know, the days of, and forgive me if this causes a little bit of PTSD, but social distancing and mask wearing. And so our focuses were quite narrow. In some ways, that was our primary focus. Learning became somewhat secondary, and now we're actually having to continuing to address that. But, you know, there wasn't graduations to go to, basketball games to attend. School, I was trying to limit my school visits. Again, we wanted to try to limit the people that were entering buildings. So it let me really ease into the role and not having to learn all these different people. And then as the world opened up and as we opened up, a lot of connections had already been made. So in some ways, and again, I want to preface, I don't want to go back to that, but it really did help in transitioning those days of the pandemic. And yeah, in the last probably 4 or 5 years now post, we're really proud of the way that we have flourished since. And the Niagara region itself has really flourished. There's been a lot of, you know, influx of people moving in. That means our schools are full. We're hiring teachers. We have been

0: record hiring teachers the last 3 or 4 years. We're building new schools. We're adding additions. So, yeah, there's been a lot to be proud of.
1: Yeah, I was going to ask you about some of the highlights over the 6 years. Tell us about that.
0: I mean, some of the things that were more public that we were recognized for just in the fall around, you know, some of our student achievement, you know, whether in numeracy especially. We've done some really specific work in numeracy. Again, like I said, our enrollment has increased, which is, again, always a good news story because it means our schools are fuller. We have more offerings of programs, more clubs, but it also means more jobs. It means that, again, we in the education, new teacher induction program, and NTIP teachers entered the program in year one. And I remember my first year here, it was, you know, I usually go do a kind of a little talk to the NTIP teachers, and there was a just like, I think, a handful of new teachers that we hired over the summer. This past year, I think we had to break it up in two sessions of, you know, 40 or 50 plus. That's how many new teachers we're hiring each year. So we're really proud of the enrollment increases, which means, again, we're adding buildings and we're adding staff.
1: We're talking to Camillo Cipriano. He was the Director of Education with the Niagara Catholic Board. He has announced that he is moving to the Toronto Board to become the CEO, which is really strange to say, you know, like a CEO position for a school board. But things are changing. The Ford government making some changes. Tell us a little bit about, you know, what you'll have to do or what how your role will change from Director of Education to CEO with Toronto.
0: Well, generally speaking, again, I think, again, in general terms, the CEO role, it's a new title, but for most of the province, that means essentially doing the same thing. Like, if I were to have remained in Niagara Catholic, ultimately my title would have changed, but my day-to-day would not have looked much different. Obviously, in Toronto, being the size that it is, the enormity of Toronto district, having the number of students, the number of schools, their infrastructure is much different. And so the CEO role will certainly have a more high-level oversight of senior team members. I will have I will be the CEO. I will have a chief operations officer. I will have a chief financial officer. I will have a chief education officer who will oversee all the programming and curriculum. There's many different layers. So I think the role of CEO, the title of CEO, probably is most applicable in a large board, in the largest board like Toronto, where it does. It will run and look like a little bit more like a corporate structure. Having said that, I speak as somewhat of an outsider right now, having looked at their, you know, very, very, you know, at a high level, their organizational structure, which I know has also been changing. So I'm really looking forward to actually just learning and asking a lot of questions about the structure, about the people that are in those roles, and learning, you know, how, again, I will be talking very little and listening a lot and learning a lot.
1: Yeah, because you're going to not only Canada's largest school board, but a board that is under government supervision. The province taking it over, appointing a person to oversee it. Does that make you nervous a little bit of like what you're walking into?
0: Maybe nervous isn't, you know, curious about what that will look like. I've never worked in a school district without trustees, without a board of trustees, you know, without governance model where I meet with my trustees twice a month in an official way, in an official capacity, where we pass motions, where we present reports, where we get reports approved, where we get decisions that need approval from trustees approved. This is different. This is unique. Rather than having what we have here in Niagara Catholic, 8 trustees. Toronto District had 22. I think the new legislation, Bill 101, reduced that to 12. But there's not even the 12. There's one person. Now, one person will take on that role. That role, however, is more than just governance. That role has the ability and the capacity to also affect operational matters, which is different than what trustees' roles are. So, that, again, that'll be another learning for me in how I work with the supervisor. I've met him once. We've talked a lot on the phone, and it seems like we have a lot of very similar philosophies. So I think, you know, I look forward to working with him. Rohit Gupta is his name, and we've established quite the rapport just in the last 4 or 5 days.
1: All right, Camillo. Well, when is your last day with Niagara?
0: is June the 5th.
1: Oh, this is fast.
0: Yes, very fast.
1: Okay, and then what happens here in Niagara?
0: Last evening at a special board meeting, during the same meeting where our board of trustees accepted my resignation, they appointed interim director of education, Giancarlo Vitrone. Giancarlo currently, as of today, we're transitioning Giancarlo the next 2 weeks. Prior to today, Giancarlo held the title of Associate Director of Corporate Services. Giancarlo has been with Niagara Catholic, I believe, 9 years, maybe a little bit more. He's a product of Niagara Catholic. He went to elementary school in Niagara Falls. He graduated from St. Paul Catholic High School. So he knows the system very well. We've always worked kind of hand in hand as my associate director. So, I have all the confidence that, not just with Giancarlo, but our entire senior staff, our senior team, our support staff, things will thrive in Niagara Catholic, with Giancarlo and the team will take it to new heights. Absolutely.
1: All right. Well, congratulations on the new role. Sorry to see you go. Will you be moving your family to Toronto?
0: Not at first. I want to see how the commute is, and we'll take it. You know, I may have to become a train and subway rider, which I've never done in my professional life, and I'll see how that works. But I will miss Niagara, the Niagara region, obviously Niagara Catholic, but this is a special place, and I'll end it the way I started. It is hard leaving a special place. It's not an easy decision.
1: Well, we appreciate your service. Thank you so much, Camillo, for joining me, and all the best.
0: Thanks, Bonnie. Have a great weekend.
1: Thank you. You too. Camillo Cipriano, he was the director of education with the Catholic Board here in Niagara, but he's not packing up his house and everything, but he's packing up his work computer and heading down to Toronto, Canada's largest school board.
2: Taking a look at your weather forecast. Today we'll see periods of drizzle this morning, ending early this afternoon, then cloudy with a high of 21. 40% chance of showers this evening, with some heavier showers beginning near midnight and a low of 13 overnight. Those showers should be ending by tomorrow morning, then clear skies for the rest of the day and a high of 24. And Tuesday, a mix of sun and cloud with 30% chance of showers. The temperature steady near 24.
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15: Joining me now in studio is Lynn Frank. She is an author and a professional speaker. Lynn, how are you? It's been a few months since we last chatted.
16: Yeah, I'm feeling really good. A lot better that the warm weather is like here, but not here.
15: Yeah.
16: We're in that limbo phase.
15: That long weekend switch last weekend was really, like, whoever did that turned on that nice weather. But as soon as we hit Tuesday, they turned off the switch. So,
16: yeah. And
15: sad.
16: I feel like the limbo is usually April. Like, we're usually safe, if you will, by now.
15: Mm-hmm.
16: So for me, I hate to, you know, be a little bit of a bummer, but it's a reminder that maybe we do need to, like, you know, care for the environment more, because when she's up and down, it does actually impact us directly, right? Like, on a sunny day, we are all in a better mood, we have more energy, and yet no one wants to recycle. So, you know what? Natural consequence.
15: I agree with you 100%. But just like mood wise, last weekend, long weekend, I've been battling a flu for quite some time, and I was able to sit outside, and just that felt great.
16: Right.
15: And now we're back into winter clothes, and, you know, even walking last night, I had to put a hat on, you know? It's so sad to go back to this.
16: And usually, you know, when someone complains about the weather, I'm like, you know what? If all you have is to complain about the weather, life is good.
15: Great.
16: But I started complaining about the weather, and I was like, oh, shoot, this is really bad.
15: Uh-oh.
16: Yeah.
15: That's all right.
16: Unfortunately. Yes.
15: We can all complain because we all have it in common. That's why weather is one of those things that, you know, it's like traffic. You can all chat about it. There's no real, like, you know, political debate, but then if you get into climate change, then that's a problem. My neighbor told me that wildfires are intentionally set with the heat dome. There's a big conspiracy theory on that. Nothing's safe anymore.
16: Okay.
15: Yeah.
16: Yeah. I mean, I could see why people are drawing all sorts of conclusions. The you know, the global vibe of uncertainty is real for everybody, and I think we're all desperate to find answers.
15: Even to see the word Ebola being tested in Canada, you know, that person did come back negative, thank goodness. But Lynn, you're here because we're talking about Feel Good Fridays.
16: Yes.
15: But that brings up this point.
16: Mm-hmm.
15: How do you scroll through social media and see stories like that? You can't see real news anymore, so you see, you know, probably the worst of the worst. You know, we see Ebola, we see the hantavirus, we see terrible things happening around the world. How do you keep a positive outlook on things when you're being bombarded by all of this stuff?
16: Yeah, it can be really hard and daunting, especially when everybody is feeling the same way. And so you're desperately looking for someone who's a bit of a ray of sunshine. I didn't actually talk about social media in my keynote or workshops like a couple years ago, but this year have worked it in every time I speak to a group of people, because it is unfortunately taking over our wellness. And so I do have a couple of strategies that I suggest people do. Here's the thing. First, you have to take care of yourself, right? And that's what we usually talk about, right, Bonnie? Like, it's kind of like that oxygen mask thing, right? You have to, like, put your mask on first before you help others. That's the wellness piece. And I got that from a local artist who uses that metaphor, which I love.
15: Mm-hmm.
16: So what I want to say is, help yourself first. Help yourself first. Where there's a will, there is a way. We could all be busy, especially those mamas running around with kids and, you know, aka taxi driver. When the kid is at practice, you know, make sure you're out for the walk. You don't have to watch their every move, especially when there's another adult taking things over. We're not going to get into that. Okay, social media. I'm diverting. What I want to say is, you need to clean up your social media. It is now proven through statistics that those in midlife, which is like 35 to 65, are more addicted to their screens than teenagers. What?
15: Wow.
16: What? I had to read that twice because I was like, you know, mother of two teenagers, there's no way. And it's true. And so they're actually, for millennials, calling the phone the pacifier. the adult pacifier, which also fits for many. And so what we need to do is be really mindful. I'm not saying no screen. It's not realistic. Mm-hmm. So like, what do we do about it? And how do we control the negativity that we are consuming every day? And so my first suggestion is find a couple people that are doing something you want to be doing. Maybe it is in the place of wellness. Maybe you want to start walking in the evening. What is someone else doing? Maybe you want to start journaling or learn to write a book. Like, you know, the internet, social media, Facebook, has everything. And so be really mindful of who you are following. And you have to do a social media cleanup. And so deliberately, intentionally go, okay, today I'm going to go through who I am following and unfollow those people or accounts who are giving you information that is overwhelming, causing your nervous system to, you know, dysregulate, and unfollow. Now, I don't want you living under a rock. And so you have to decide what issues do I want to remain informed about? Where do I want to practice my social responsibility? Because I am part of this like larger community. And so first you're finding some mentors and then you're cleaning your account. And I mean like get rid of a ton. It's kind of like the kitchen junk drawer full of all sorts of things we might need one day. No, we are getting rid of all of that stuff because it is mental clutter. And unfortunately, a lot of it is negative.
15: You're so right, because I need to do this. I follow, or not follow, but like I'm friends with people who I've known for a long time, but I haven't seen in a long time. And my rule is if I am in the same like room as you and you don't talk to me, I am unfriending you.
16: I love it.
15: Because, you know, maybe we were talking, you know, we were on a hockey team, not me, but my kids, you know, like years ago.
16: Yeah.
15: And that's why we're friends now. But you know what? You could share really, really opposing views and it upsets me when I see your posts.
16: Right.
15: Right?
16: Mm-hmm.
15: And what I've started doing is doing the mute or the quiet.
16: Yeah.
15: So I don't have to see them. But I used to follow them just because I'd be like, wow, this is a train wreck. Like, I need to see how this is all going to end up. But now I'm like, I don't care about it. It's another train wreck that's actually just taking up my time. You know, I need to move on.
16: Yeah, we have to protect our peace
15: mm-hmm.
16: intentionally, especially when the things around us seem so unstable. And so, yeah, if that person is not in your 24-hour circle or, you know, the point of views cause you to get angry, you know, when you're reading it or just stressed, let it go. You don't need it. It is actually not improving.
15: I don't need to fact check them.
16: Yeah.
15: As much as I want to.
16: Right?
15: Because it's a lot of, like, with the meta ban now, the stuff you see on Facebook, you know, it's not real news.
16: Mm-hmm.
15: And that's what really upsets me.
16: And we're doom scrolling.
15: Yeah.
16: Constantly.
15: It just, and then you go through the whole, I understand.
16: Yeah.
15: It's very time consuming.
16: Last summer, my two teenagers were on their phone quite a bit and I said to them, okay, I've had it. Give me your phones. I want to see how long you'd been on the phone. One had been on his phone for 4 hours, and my daughter 4.5. And this was like before dinner.
15: Oh, wow.
16: So my son says to me, okay, Mom, well, how long have you been on the phone? And I was like, I don't know. And he said, well, check. And I was like, I don't know how. And I thought that was going to save me, Bonnie. It didn't.
15: Oh, that's funny.
16: Okay, so, you know, he does the hand motion, give me your phone, and yeah. I hand it over. I had been on the phone also almost 4 hours. And I would have sworn to you 2 hours
15: tops. Maybe 2 hours.
16: Yep. Yeah. And in fact, I think I said that. Maybe 2 hours. We don't realize what we're doing.
15: You're 100% mm-hmm. right. Cause I'm at about 3.5 hours on my phone a day. And my goal is every week to just shave off another 10 minutes and hopefully it'll be down to 3, then down to 2. The problem is we do so much on our phones, right? Like we bank on our phones, we shop on our phones for groceries, we do all this stuff on our phones.
16: Now, if you're checking your time, you could focus right in on like the social media apps.
15: I think that's a good idea.
16: Yeah.
15: Okay.
16: That might help you, you know, set a goal and just consistently check it so that you're holding yourself accountable.
15: Mm-hmm.
16: If that's a thing for you. The other piece is, you know, at the end of the day, you are exhausted, but oh man, like the kids are in bed, the dog's been walked, dishes done, and you just like have this moment. You probably should go to bed.
15: Mm-hmm. That's
16: you know
15: point.
16: Deep
15: yeah.
16: down you need to rest, but what do? We play games on our phone, we scroll, we turn on Netflix, and we're consuming, and we kind of convinced ourselves that we deserve it, that it's relaxing, that finally, this pause in our day that we've been kind of waiting for all day. And in fact, you go to bed extra tired, you know, hit the snooze button, and then it affects, and it, this ripple effect into your next day. And so social media is doing more harm than just the, you know, time wasting. It is affecting our wellness overall. So when I say to people, you know, your wellness, check your screen time and, you know, set a goal for yourself, unfollow any account that is having you overthink or making you feel any way that you don't want to feel. But I want to circle back to that social responsibility piece.
15: Okay, just yeah. 1 second, Lynn. We're going to take a look at traffic.
16: Do it.
14: The Fort Erie Bound QEW ramp in Niagara Street still has a stalled vehicle blocking the right lane. We have a crash report at Toronto Bound QEW approaching Thorold Stone Road causing delays from the 420 and a stalled vehicle off the shoulder Toronto Bound QEW at Glendale Avenue. On the Welland Canal, the Glendale Avenue Bridge is raising soon. The Mellonby Avenue Bridge is fully raised. 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Time saver traffic next in 15 minutes.
15: Let's take a look at your weather forecast for this weekend. Tonight, partly cloudy, then clouding over overnight. Low of 12. Tomorrow, it's Saturday. It will be cloudy. We'll see rain starting in the morning. 10 to 20 millimeters expected to fall. The temperature holding steady near 12. And then more rain at night, another 10 millimeters. Sunday, it will be cloudy. We've got a 40% chance of some rain. And it will be warmer. High of 21. Right now, it's 15 degrees.
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1: From the National Newsroom of the Canadian Press, I'm David Augustine. Three activists detained by Israel last week have returned to Vancouver, surrounded and greeted by hundreds of supporters, family, and friends. Sebastian Toe spoke on behalf of the group, saying they were illegally kidnapped in international waters by Israel, dragged aboard prison ships, and beaten. Toe says 4 days of torture left him with several taser burns and bruises on his body, but many people got even worse, including fractured ribs. Foreign Affairs Minister Anita Onen has said that she received details from her officials in Turkey about appalling abuse suffered by Canadians who are on board the flotilla. Israeli prison officials have denied any abuse. Prime Minister Mark Carney is going to New York City on Wednesday and Thursday to meet with business leaders and try to court more investment, a running theme of his time in office.
19: The Prime Minister's office made the announcement just one day before Parliament reconvenes. It says Carney will meet with unspecified CEOs, entrepreneurs, business leaders, and money managers to pitch Canada as an investment destination. This comes just weeks before the Canada-US-Mexico Agreement on Free Trade enters its mandatory review period in the midst of U.S. tariffs triggering a trade war with Canada. Carney is also expected to focus on the country's new economic strategy when he addresses the Economic Club of New York on Thursday. Brenda Molina Navidad, The Canadian Press.
1: The union in Nova Scotia representing about 3,500 striking long-term care workers has rejected the provincial government's claim that union negotiators refused to return to the bargaining table on the weekend. Canadian Press reporter Michael McDonald says legislation requires a basic level of care be maintained during the strike, meaning some workers must remain on the job. But he says family members are reporting that the disruptions are still having an impact on residents at the homes.
23: We're being told that some services are lacking when it comes to bathing and other basic services like that. And the government has admitted, even last night, that this kind of a situation, now that it's dragged on for 6 weeks, puts a lot of strain and stress on the residents of these facilities and their families.
1: Seniors Minister Barbara Adams released an open letter saying the government had asked the union to resume negotiations Friday, Saturday, or Sunday, but she said the union decided to wait until next week. And Prime Minister Carney has welcomed FIFA President Gianni Infantino to Ottawa ahead of the 2026 World Cup as part of the tournament's trophy tour. Carney says the government is putting millions of dollars over the next 5 years into developing soccer at all levels in Canada.
24: $750 million of funding for the podium, for excellence, but also for the playground. Full participation. Because this is the beautiful game, and we want the beautiful game played everywhere by everyone.
1: Meanwhile, Infantino says he's excited to bring the World Cup to Canada, the United States, and Mexico, who are co-hosting the tournament. This is the Canadian Press. In sports, the Toronto Marlies have advanced to the Eastern Conference Finals of the American Hockey League playoffs. Easton Cowan lifted the Marlies to a 3-2 win late in the third period to take down the Cleveland Monsters and win the 5-game series, 3-2. The Marlies start their series against the Wilkes-Barre Scranton Penguins on Wednesday in Pennsylvania. Victor Wembanyama had 33 points and 8 rebounds. Devin Vassell and Stephon Castle each scored 13 points, and the San Antonio Spurs tied the best-of-seven NBA Western Conference Finals series at 2-all with a 103-82 win over the visiting Oklahoma City Thunder on Sunday. Canadian Shai Gilgeous-Alexander led the defending champions with 19 points and 7 assists. Game 5 is Tuesday in Oklahoma City. And Luis Suarez scored 3 goals, Herman Beterame had 2, and Lionel Messi added 2 assists as Inter Miami beat the visiting Philadelphia Union 6-4 in Major League Soccer action on Sunday. Milan Ilowski had a first-half hat-trick, including 2 penalty kicks for the last-place Union. From the Canadian Press, I'm David Augustine.
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3: Taking a look at your weather forecast. We'll see cloudy skies with 40% chance of showers and a low of 13 overnight. Those showers will be clearing up into the morning, clear skies in the afternoon, reaching a high of 24. Tuesday, a mix of sun and cloud with 30% chance of showers and a high of 24. And some more rain for Wednesday with a high of 25.
4: I'm Christopher Ward, and this is Famous Lost Words. And this week, it is our awesome 80s edition.
5: Woo-hoo!
4: Oh, yeah? It was a decade that was highly revered by some, much maligned by others. Today, we try to stuff in as many 80s acts as we possibly can in a single show. And joining me now, as always, co-host and creator of the show, Tom Jokic, who's sporting his Flock of Seagulls haircut.
5: And I'm sporting leg warmers. Christopher, don't hate me because I'm beautiful. Okay, this has been a ton of fun to put together. Some of these acts firmly belong to the 80s, and some have transcended that decade. And Christopher, you and I have even had some arguments about these artists as we've put this show together. Thankfully, we are several thousand miles apart at this moment. You are in Hollywood, California. I'm in Canada. But I think the distance is necessary to maintain our friendship, okay?
4: Yes, well, it's going strong, fortunately.
5: So, coming up this week, we have some great stuff from Duran Duran, The Bangles, OMD, Martha and the Muffins, many more. Many of these interviews are from right when those artists were about to take off, so it's really an interesting moment in their careers. And we have an outstanding clip from George Michael talking about a Wham project that never came to pass, but it's a great moment nonetheless. So let's get started with our awesome 80s edition of Famous Lost Words. We begin with Duran Duran.
4: Well, Tom, when the Fab Five hit Much Music in 1984, true pandemonium ensued in the street outside the studio. Now, video had been very good to Duran Duran, and they knew exactly how to work that young audience of theirs. They also had hit songs, and they gave great interviews. Often, Water Pistols and Cake were involved. Now, the initial Duran Duran explosion didn't last, of course. It never does. But they went on to have an unexpectedly long run for a group that was initially dismissed as a band of the moment. They sold over 100 million records. The Bangles, Bare Naked Ladies, Beck, Gwen Stefani, and Justin Timberlake have all said they are fans of Duran. Now, this series of interviews, not dated, are with various band members and likely are from about 1982 around the release of Rio, their second album. This record struggled initially, but helped by club play and, of course, those very stylish videos, it finally broke through. It went on, like the first album, to sell double platinum in Canada. The interviewer here asks about, of course, the origin of the band name.
6: May I ask where the name Duran Duran comes from?
7: Yeah, it's from a 60s science fiction film in Britain called Barbarella.
6: Oh, yes.
7: Starring Jane Fonda and Myla O'Shea. And Myla O'Shea was a character called called Duran Duran in the film.
5: Okay, so there you go. The name of the band came from the movie Barbarella. I do find it a little bit funny that they were so new to us that the announcer said, so where does the name Duran Duran come from? Like, I found that quite funny.
4: Sorry, I got distracted thinking about the opening of Barbarella.
5: So what else do we have from Duran Duran?
4: Well, Nick says that early on they were concerned with their longevity.
7: When you get tied to one trend, you tend to die when that trend dies, and we have no intention of doing that sort of thing, really. I think bands that have been roped in with trends in the past, well, like the Beatles, who were roped in with the Merseybeat thing, like the Clash were roped in with the punk thing, the better bands of the trends tend to rise to the top, but all the same, we'd rather not be bagged in with these.
5: You know, this is a common theme, Christopher. So many bands around this era tried to distance themselves from the new wave or punk label, and Duran was saddled with the new romantic tag as well.
4: He also points out that the band was fashionable, but not to the exclusion of more important things.
7: It was around the time that we were coming out, being a fashionable band. A few other fashionable bands were coming out too, and I thought, right, we'll put this lot together. And of course, we got put in with Spandau Ballet and Visage. We're a long, long way away from them musically. Fashionably, in the first place, we were a fashionable band, and we still are. Mm-hmm. But we put our music before our fashion, which is something I know Spandau Ballet don't really do.
8: Okay, so this is a completely different interview. I believe with Sean Taylor and Simon Le Bon. Don't sue me if we're wrong. And they talked about Hungry Like the Wolf.
9: Hungry Like the Wolf. I think it's probably about... On the lookout for women, I think that one, it was a track that was sort of written in the studio one afternoon, written very quickly. And we did a video for it in Sri Lanka. We do get about for our videos.
10: Yeah,
9: actually.
10: You really
9: just
10: do.
9: Just in Antigua, actually, doing one.
10: Really?
9: For
10: now, listen, if you need any help, yeah.
9: Okay, yeah, yeah, any direction. we did three in Sri Lanka, and we did two in... Antigua, and it's all going to be part of a video album, which we expect to be out in November, that obviously we want to sell to TV, as well as make commercially available. It's very exciting. It's sort of good fun to do.
5: This was a great era for them. You can tell how excited they are about how much they traveled for their videos. Like, even they can't believe it.
8: Yeah, they went to some pretty exotic locales for those videos.
5: Mm-hmm.
8: And they were very watchable as a result. The origins of the band, Tom, go back to Birmingham, England.
9: The Duran lineup, as it is now, has been together just over 2 years. But, like, before that, me and Nick had been sort of banging our heads against the wall for, like, 2.5 years previous to that.
10: Mm.
9: And it just happened to click one day. We went to this club in Birmingham to do a gig, basically. We wanted to get away from the regular gig scene, and we went to this sort of fairly upmarket, chic club to try and get a gig there. And it turned out that the guys who owned the place were interested in getting into group management, and they heard the tapes, and they'd sort of thought, this is exactly what we wanted to get involved in, and like, it's been downhill ever since, really.
5: Oh, I love how self-deprecating they are. Within a few months, they would become this pop idol phenomenon, and at this moment, they have no idea how much their lives are about to change.
8: And I love that they call themselves a dance band.
7: Well, I think people have always wanted to dance, haven't they? I mean, that's what the Beatles were when they started. They were a ritual dance band. So were the Rolling Stones. So was all the huge disco upsurgence in the late 70s. And I think it's just carried on. People like going out to dance, but they don't necessarily want to listen to music which hasn't got any sort of anything more than a beat to it. So that's where we come in, because we play music that you can dance to, you can also listen to, because it's got a little bit more to it.
8: So here they talk about the importance of being a live performance act.
7: We've had to play live. We had to prove ourselves to people that we could do it in the flesh, and we weren't just a sort of a product of the studio. And that's been to our advantage now. I mean, it's more honest, really, because you're standing up there on stage without any marketing techniques, without any image in between you and the people. You appear as yourself, what you really are, and they can touch you, they can see you, they're that close to you. And if you look like a fool, then they're going to know it.
5: Duran Duran from a few different interviews here on Famous Lost Words and our Awesome 80s episode. Let's pick it up now with Orchestral Maneuvers in the Dark. So here's Roger Bartel, the interviewer, talking to Andy McCluskey from OMD in 1988 as they celebrated 10 years of being a band, something that Andy couldn't quite wrap his head around.
11: It's kind of weird for us, 10 years as OMD. And people seem to think, you know, oh, Electricity and Ola Gay, God, they must have been released in the 60s. You guys must be about 48 now.
10: Yeah.
11: You know, I mean, I'm a grand old man of British pop, and I'm 28.
10: Sure, to some of your new fans, you are.
11: Yeah.
10: And a testimony to how long you guys have been around is the fact that you did a show in 1979 with Talking Heads headlining the bill. You guys were in the middle, and an unknown Irish group named U2 was at the bottom of the bill. Did they have that passion back in 1979 when you saw them during that show that they have now?
11: I have to be perfectly honest that really, no, they just sounded like a punk band to me. Mm. I mean, I was never really into punk music, and nice guys as they were, because I can remember sitting on the staircase backstage, because the dressing room was so awful, you had to sit on the staircase, it was much nicer. Talking to Adam Clayton, seemed like nice guys, but it wasn't really kind of my type of music.
10: Yeah.
11: But they've done all right for themselves, you know. We offered them to, if they wanted to open for us, actually, on the summer tour we're planning to do this year, but they said they're kind of a bit busy.
10: Yeah,
11: you know?
10: A little busy, yeah.
11: Yeah.
10: Along with this Best of OMD album that people can buy, they can also buy a video compilation of the same name, which features 18 Orchestral Maneuver in the Dark videos. Are you happy with all 18 of these?
11: No, basically.
10: Which ones would you like to leave off?
11: Actually, probably Enola Gay is pretty awful. We're sort of chroma keyed flying across the clouds. And the other one is actually not a very old one, Talking Loud and Clear.
10: That was
11: Who persuaded us to get dressed up as scarecrows? I'll never know, but, oh.
10: Would you, or do you have any future plans to ever be on a soundtrack again? The way you were with the song If You Leave on the Pretty in Pink soundtrack, which really was a barnstormer for the band.
11: I don't think we really, you know, we did it. It was great. We're very fortunate. I don't really think we'll be rushing back to do it
10: again. If John Hughes asked you to be on his next movie soundtrack, you would say no?
11: I think we would think very seriously about it. I mean, not least because I really think it's about time John Hughes stopped doing teeny movies. I mean, I thought the music industry was messed up, but boy, wait till you meet film people. They haven't got a clue what's going on.
10: Yeah, and to try and mesh the two, huh?
11: It's real. I mean, I don't know if you're aware of the story about the writing of If You Leave, but I mean, they gave us the script. They were still filming when we got offered the job. And,
10: they changed the end of the movie.
11: That's right,
10: they
11: changed the end of the movie. We'd written them a song. We thought, great, how clever we are. All the lyrics fit into the final outcome of the movie.
10: Yes.
11: Yeah, fits the plot perfect. We thought we were geniuses. And we get back there to LA to mix it, and they say, yeah, well, nice song, but we changed the end of the movie. It doesn't make sense anymore, guys. Mm. You know, we were given 3 days to completely write and record this new song off the top of our heads.
10: Do you think they were trying to get rid of you by saying that, or they had a legitimate...
11: Well, that was my initial impression, but then, you know, like John Hughes and the director, Howie Deutsch, and even Molly Ringwald were quite sort of insistent that we do it. So we had a go and we got lucky for once.
10: So you did another song and there it ends up being one of the biggest hits of your career.
11: Yeah, I know. The trouble is, though, we kind of stitched ourselves up because now our management and the record company think we can write hit singles in 3 days like that.
5: So Andy takes a bit of a shot at John Hughes and him doing his teeny movies. He also takes a shot at OMD's own videos and Hollywood, as well as their inability to write a hit single in 3 days, because that's what happened with If You Leave. And of course, now the record company goes, oh, these guys can just churn out a big hit in 3 days, and that's very hard to do.
8: Still, we have lots more to go, including Joan Jett. Also, there's a band that's, I think, snuck in there that Tom and I argued about just a little tiny bit. Stay tuned.
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4: This is Famous Lost Words, the awesome 80s edition. I'm your host, Christopher Ward. Tom and I had a little discussion about one of the bands that he wanted to include in the show.
5: Yes, and that band was Air Supply. Okay, so you and I are like duking it out over email about Air Supply. Are you going, seriously, are you trying to
4: torture me?
5: Yeah, it sure is. But, you know, I would like to argue that they were an awfully big band at the beginning of the 80s. I would also like to point out that someone from our listening audience requested an interview with Air Supply, so I dug that up for them.
4: That was me.
5: Thank you very much. No, it was definitely not you. And also, their first two hit singles, I actually think are excellent. The first one, Lost in Love, and the second one, I'm All Out of Love. And I don't care if you agree with me, Christopher.
4: What does Adam have to say about Air Supply? Or sorry, Hair Supply.
5: Hair Supply. You sent me the funniest picture of Air Supply. We have posted it on our social media, on Facebook. Honestly, the worst picture and the worst hair and the worst jackets, matching jackets that two guys could ever have, they have in this picture. It's excellent. So check that out on our social media.
4: Can you Photoshop our faces into that photograph?
5: I'm still wearing the Flock of Seagulls hair, so we're going to have to really do some good work on that.
4: Okay.
5: So, Christopher, because you were so cranky about this whole thing, we're going to play one clip alone, and that's them talking about their initial success with their first three or four hit singles. So here they are. So here they are, Air Supply.
19: We always had, a feeling that Lost in Love, particularly if it was presented properly in North America, that it could be very successful for us. But nobody in their wildest imagination, could have realized that it would do so well so quickly. And, the follow-up singles to that, All Out of Love and Every Woman in the World, did fantastic business for us very quickly. So, all I can say now is that all the work that we've put in over the last 6 years, and we've played every place you could imagine, it's real nice, to finally be accepted in America and Canada.
5: I'm all out of love. I'm so lost without you.
4: Ow.
5: All right. This is the awesome 80s edition of Famous Lost Words. Time now to talk about the Bangles.
20: Just another manic Monday.
5: This goes back to 1986. Our interviewer here is Rick Ringer, and he's talking to lead singer Susanna Hoffs on the phone. And this is just as Manic Monday, a song written by Prince, was becoming a big hit.
21: From what I've been reading in recent interviews and that, this is really what the Bangles had been striving for since the beginning, is to get a pop hit song.
22: That's right. Even the first night that I met Vicki and Debbie Peterson, they had been working with different people, and I'd been in different bands, more sort of art band kind of things, and it was like, well, how big are your goals? And I sort of said, well, the top, we really want to go all the way, and I really want to go all the way and do, songs that will get on the radio and just go all the way with it. And they said, great, because we want to, too. We just wanted to make sure you were into that. And I don't know, we just always felt that, we can do our own thing, and it's accessible at the same time, and there's never had to be any compromise in any way, but that our music is meant to be heard on the radio through the airwaves.
21: Mm-hmm.
22: Like, well, all the greatest music that we grew up listening to, we heard it on the radio.
21: And what was some of that music?
22: Oh, Birds, Buffalo Springfield, Beatles, Dylan, Dusty Springfield, all these great bands that you heard in the 60s.
21: Mm-hmm. Well, that's interesting that you're talking about 60s, because I have your recent Rolling Stone interview in front of me here, where you were admitting that, in fact, a lot of 70s music, especially Joni Mitchell stuff, influenced you as well.
22: Oh, definitely. All that singer-songwriter stuff, and even bands like Led Zeppelin were really great, and all the late 70s, Sex Pistols, Ramones, Patti Smith, Iggy Pop, all these. There's always influences all throughout, and you're sort of a melting pot. When you go to start your own band and write your own songs, you sort of take a little bit from all those people. But I think I would safely say it started listening to the, started in the 60s when we were a little kid, driving around in the car and having the radio on. And that's what sort of first, that was our first introduction to rock and roll.
21: Well, you had to have really been little kids if you were hearing those for the first time as original songs.
22: Yeah.
21: Yes.
22: 4 years old.
21: Yeah. Well, that's really nice, I think, that you're not afraid to admit that, you know, actually two generations of music has influenced your music, because so many times bands get too caught up in, well, a certain type of music was the best music, or a certain era was the best. And really, to be honest, yeah, it comes down to a melting pot.
22: Anyway, isn't it? I mean, there's a lot of bands that are considered cool to be into, but I mean, I don't know. I just think there's a lot of good music all the time. There's a lot of good music on the radio now. It's been a great few years for American bands, too, which for a long time all you were getting were English bands, you know, at least in America on the radio.
21: Mm-hmm. Had you been familiar with early Prince stuff? Had that been an influence at all?
22: Actually, I didn't know a lot about the early Prince stuff. In fact, when I met Prince, all I really knew was the stuff from Purple Rain. Mm-hmm. And then I've gone back now and heard some of the older records, and they're really great. But Michael Steele, our bass player, has all his records and was always up on everything that he did.
21: Mm-hmm. So she must have been the one who was really excited when he came around then.
22: She was so excited she couldn't say anything. The problem when you're so excited, you get tongue-tied.
21: Yeah.
22: But, no, she knew about him. But I was really into I listened to the Purple Rain album every day for about a year. I think it's a great record.
21: The song that he wrote for you, of course, is Manic Monday, only he wrote it as Christopher. Was there any reason for that? I mean, as far as it being a secret, well, maybe it was in the beginning, but it isn't now. Was that the reason for it in the first place, for the pseudonym?
22: I don't know. You'd have to ask him, and I just sort of accepted it as something that he wanted to do, assuming that it tied in with the new movie, Under the Cherry Moon. I think that's his name in the movie. Maybe it was just to do it for fun.
5: There you go. Brief interview from 1986, The Bangles on Famous Lost Words, our awesome 80s edition. I've never met Susanna Hoffs, and Christopher, I'm sure you'd never met her either, right?
8: Well, we were in a band together.
5: What?
8: We were in a band called Ming Tea. Baby.
5: Oh, wow.
8: We were in the Austin Powers movies 1 and 3, and we were the guitar players.
5: That's crazy.
8: Well, her husband, Jay Roach, directed the Austin Powers movies. I don't know if you remember that. But I love Susanna. She's a wonderful person, and she was great. And we ended up writing a whole bunch of songs together. Lamentably, she didn't record any of them because the record she was working on

0: Which I understand.
1: Mm-hmm. That's great. Oh, my God, Christopher. Every time I think you've told me every one of your stories, there you are playing the, oh, I wrote songs with them card.
0: All right, I won't talk about it anymore.
1: No, please do, and tell us every single story, and we'll get to them eventually, I'm sure.
2: Wake me up before you go-go. Don't leave me hanging on like a yo-yo.
1: There you go. Wake me up before you go-go by Wham. Okay, we have a phenomenal George Michael interview, an entire full-length interview that I want to play for you in the coming weeks. But I want to tease you here in this awesome 80s edition of Famous Lost Words with one quick clip from 2004. So George Michael is asked about the rumor of a Wham musical. So a musical on Broadway that kind of incorporates the music of Wham, and listen to what he says.
3: Well, actually two or three different producers approached us with different scripts. I'm really torn here. I'm really torn because on one hand, I know an awful lot of people would love it. And it would be great for Andrew, obviously, because he has publishing on some of these songs, because people forget he co-wrote some of the Wham songs. And that would be great. So, and I'd love to do that for him. At the same time, I just have this problem with, you know, Wham was very close to pastiche quite often anyway. You know, when you think kind of Wake Me Up Before You Go Go and Freedom stuff, I just have this awful picture of kind of really badly stage trained voices trying to sing Wham, and I think it might get even cheesier. Whereas I think Wham is great cheese. You know, some of it was not cheese, but some of it was just great cheese. Fromage is our friend, as some people say. But if you take the charm of two kids that were so excited to be in the position that they were, you know, and the youth out of it, if you take all of that out of it, I just don't know whether what's left is kind of cringeworthy. I'm sure it would do incredibly well because they're the type of songs that would work well in musical terms, but I'm still kind of fighting my own snobbery over this one. What do you think? Do you think I should do it?
4: I think that if it's going to happen, you should be involved with it to have control over what's going on.
3: Oh, they can't make... I have to give my permission anyway.
4: But no, but I mean, more than permission. I mean, what would you think about being like an executive producer on something like this?
3: I suppose that's where the money is, isn't
4: yeah,
3: it?
4: I think
3: that's
4: so.
3: Definitely where the money is. I don't know. I think where the point I would have to start from is there would have to be a great story.
4: Yes.
3: You know, they weave, it wouldn't be the story of Andrew and I. I'm sure it would be some kind of romantic story. And if you could maybe tie it into the 80s, into some social phenomena from the 80s, then maybe it could work, you know. We'll see. I'm still open to offers, put it that way.
0: I love fromage too. Goodness knows. George, a man after my own heart. He is a great interview subject. He's so present.
1: He sure is. And if you want to hear the rest of that amazing George Michael interview, check out episode 404, which also includes an extraordinary interview with Cher, including the story about why her friends did not want her to marry Sonny Bono. Up next, a band that was so talented, Christopher and I wonder if that talent may have actually hurt the band.
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7: This is the awesome 80s edition of Famous Last Words. I'm Tom Jokic with Christopher Ward. Christopher, we're talking about the 80s today, but I want to go back to 1978 for this song. Okay, so that's Hold the Line from Toto, one of the best debut songs from a band that really did make it big. But I got to tell you, that song was not indicative of what they ended up becoming. And to me, that's one of the great disappointments about the band Toto, because I love that rock sound, and they never really had another hit that sounded anywhere close to that.
8: Okay, I'd never looked at it that way. I have to go back and refresh my Toto knowledge. Mm-hmm, mm-hmm. I mean, they've been around for over 40 years, so they're going to go through a few changes along the way. Now, they may never have been as omnipresent as they are now. I mean, they had those big hits that you referred to in the 70s and 80s, particularly from the first album with Hold the Line, and from Toto 4, featuring songs like Rosanna, I Won't Hold You Back, and Africa. So, Africa, let's talk about it. A truly odd lyric.
7: Yes.
8: And an unforgettable melody have come back courtesy of Weezer.
7: Wow.
8: What?
7: Yeah.
8: They recorded Africa and had a Billboard hit. And then the original started getting played everywhere.
7: Mm-hmm.
8: I should mention that Toto returned the favor by doing Weezer's song Hash Pipe. I haven't heard that. But there was a Rolling Stone article that was entitled How Toto's Africa Became the New Don't Stop Believing.
7: Oh, wow. That's great.
8: Now, they started in 76 as a band of session stalwarts who had worked with Michael Jackson, Sonny and Cher, Boz Scaggs, Steely Dan, and so on. And you have to be good to get those calls. They went on to win 6 Grammys and sell over 40 million records. This interview, around 1979, the time of Hydra, their second album, is with guitarist Steve Lukather.
7: Mm-hmm.
8: He starts by talking about the new album.
9: I mean, we're still a relatively young band. As a band, not as players.
10: Yeah.
9: And we're still trying to, like, find the exact thing that we want to get into. And since that we're all fairly school players, we can play lots of different kinds of music. So when we experiment, sometimes it touches on different areas of the music itself, jazz, rock and roll, classical, I mean, you know, it takes bands sometimes 3 or 4 albums to fall into something that they can call their own, you know?
7: Okay, so they admit that it takes them a long time for a band, any band, to find their sound. And I would argue that in a way they were almost too good, too versatile to have a cohesive sound. Now, of course, Toto 4 was a huge album for them. And I really do like those songs. You know, I like Rosanna. I like Africa, as weird as that song is. But they didn't really do much after that. And I think that may have been a case of too many great cooks in one kitchen for them.
8: That's an interesting way of looking at it. Mm-hmm. The idea that they knew too much.
7: Yeah.
8: Or were somehow too accomplished. Because I think a lot of bands, given that they can only do one thing, you know, if they're the Clash or whatever, they're going to do that thing with all their heart and soul and put everything they're worth into it.
7: Mm-hmm.
8: Whereas when you're a band that could literally play anything at any time, how do you find your identity through that process? That's an interesting notion.
7: Sure. And you know, it is interesting because you mentioned the Clash. The Clash in many ways overachieved. Like they were a punk band who became something so much greater. You listen, you know, several cuts deep into London Calling or even Combat Rock or even Sandinista, which was 3 albums long, which should not have been. But there were so many styles that they embraced and they did a great job embracing those styles, and it surprised a lot of people. I think in Toto's case, those guys were so accomplished and they were so complex, but I think sometimes they got away from writing great pop and even more tragically, in my opinion, great rock songs, which I think they should have done more of.
8: Interesting that keyboardist Steve Porcaro went on to write one of Michael Jackson's biggest songs, Human Nature.
7: Right.
8: And, I don't know whether he offered it to the band or not.
7: Yeah, who knows? You know, that song, it's funny that you should say that, because they talk a little bit about the song 99 in this interview, and that song reminds me of 99, so it has a little bit of that same groove to it, in my opinion.
8: Hmm. Lukather talks here about the stage show the band had.
9: When we're putting together a show, we have ideas that are definitely unfeasible, you know. If you guys have obviously heard about the Pink Floyd show, right?
10: Oh, yeah, oh, yeah.
9: I saw it. After that, there's nothing that can come close. Designed a stage or so. We have a really neat stage. And we have, you know, backdrops and weird lighting effects and stuff. But we just have a good time, you know. We like to have everybody have a good time, so we try to encourage that while we're playing.
10: Yeah, so you're not doing the Fleetwood Mac thing where they go and videotape themselves on stage and then critique it afterwards.
9: Well, we did that last tour, but we haven't done it as yet on this tour, which is something. It's good to do that, because you never know what it looks like or sounds like necessarily up front.
10: Yeah.
9: So, I mean, you're sort of leaving it up to the people that you hired, you know. I mean, you can see feel the lighting changes and stuff, but you can never really see what it looks like, you know, the visual impact from, like, out in the audience.
7: Isn't that interesting? So sometimes they would shoot videos of themselves in concert and watch it back, and they said that Fleetwood Mac did the same thing. Man, that is a lot of self-critique. How does a band even survive that?
8: I actually think that's necessary. Because I don't think you really know. Well, first of all, I think they were talking about some of the technological aspects of it.
7: Right.
8: In other words, how does the lighting rig look from the audience point of view? But also, I think you got to get a sense of what you're doing on stage, if it's meshing with the other members of the band, just, you know, whether you're really connecting with an audience or not. I don't know. That type of self-critiquing to me really makes sense.
7: That's really interesting, because I've never really heard of that before, but you obviously had.
8: Well, I think of it, I mean, even in radio, I mean, you have to do air checks of your own work occasionally just to know if you're putting out what you think you are.
7: It is funny because, man, I hate those. I don't want to hear, especially if something went wrong. So my boss recently said to me, we did a contest. I thought the contest went fine. And she said, you know what? It didn't really go that well. I want you to listen to it again. And I said, there's no way I'm going to listen to that again. I just can't. It's cringeworthy to listen to your mistakes again.
8: Do you listen to Famous Lost Words?
7: You're darn right, I do. I listen to every single word several times on several different devices.
8: Let me take us back to Toto. We have one more quote here from Luke, as he was known.
7: Oh, boy.
8: He recalls what it was like being a top session player.
10: Has the success of Toto changed your workload at all? Are you still having to go out and do a lot of studio gigs and stuff? Or are you
9: that's the thing. Nobody has to do any of that. Nobody has to do that for money or anything like that, you know?
10: Uh-huh.
9: You do because you want to, because you want to play. I mean, I've done gigs for bread before, I'm not lying. But as far as you know, if somebody calls me on the phone, you know, some of the dates that I've been doing, I mean, I've gotten to be on a lot of hipper records, you know, a lot, play with some of the real superstars, you know, that I think are superstars, and work with those people, and because of this, you know, because I, they grew to hear about it even more, hear about the cats in the band even more.
10: Mm-hmm.
9: So they, you know, most people don't call up, like, guys in Aerosmith and ask them to play on a record. You know?
10: Well, I guess they wouldn't do that, would they?
9: So, that, I mean, that's why, what puts us, I guess, in a different category than some of those other bands. Nothing wrong with Aerosmith. I dig them. I think they're great.
10: But you just wouldn't think of them as...
9: Yeah, you just wouldn't call those guys up for a day, you know, because of our past experience.
10: Yeah.
9: People call us and want to talk, and want us to play for them. Because we're, you know, we had reputations before we put the band together.
7: That's funny. You keep saying the word, like, cat and playing for bread. I thought, you know what? I honestly Googled Steve Lukather and Bread, thinking that he played with the band Bread. I wanted to get confirmation of that. And you pointed out in an email that, no, he didn't mean the band Bread. He meant he's playing for money.
8: Very actually funny. Had the same thought when I first heard him say that.
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5: This is the awesome 80s edition of Famous Lost Words. Mr. Tom Jokic has some cool song facts for us.
6: Right, and Christopher, these are all 80s cool song facts. So first of all, the biggest selling 12-inch single of all time is from the 80s, and it is Blue Monday by New Order.
5: Wow.
6: Yeah, isn't that interesting?
5: I wouldn't have called that one.
6: One of my favorite 12-inch singles from that era is Nova Heart by The Spoons, which I believe is the biggest selling 12-inch single in Canadian history. Okay, Mike Score from Flock of Seagulls, whose haircut I am currently sporting for this episode, believes that some of his songs, like the song Wishing, do you remember that song? If I had a photograph of you.
5: I've tried to forget.
6: He thinks that those songs not only hold up, but they stand up to the best songs by the Beatles and Tears for Fears. Interesting that he chose those two.
5: And he was also a hairstylist. Let's never forget that.
6: Well, I actually think that he thinks the Flock of Seagulls music is as good as those other bands because he may have inhaled too much hairspray while creating his famous 80s haircut.
5: I think that's exactly it.
6: By the way, these first few cool song facts are taken from a book called Mad World by Laurie Majewski and Jonathan Bernstein, I think is his name. Now, Laurie's a broadcaster on Sirius XM, and I'm a big fan of hers, so I really want to give a great shout-out to her about this book called Mad World, and it's a whole bunch of quick interviews, current interviews, with these artists from the 80s, including Duran Duran and Modern English and The Smiths and ABC and all these great groups that had a real big shining moment in the 80s and what happened to them afterwards, including many of their feuds and how they tried to work them out, and sometimes they did and sometimes they didn't. So a lot of these facts are from that, including this one. The song right. I Melt With You by Modern English still holds up pretty well today, but did it ever occur to any of us...
5: Yeah, I love that song.
6: Yeah, but did it ever occur to any of us what that song is actually about?
5: No.
6: It's about a couple making love as a nuclear bomb is dropping, and they are literally melting in the middle of that act. I Melt With You. Isn't that terrible?
5: Ooh. You've just completely ruined that song for me. But thank you.
6: Thank you. That's what I do. Okay, so remember the Joy Division song, Love Will Tear Us Apart, which was kind of their counter to Love Will Keep Us Together? That song was covered by Paul Young. Okay? And he made it a bit more of a romantic version, and the guys from Joy Division hated it. But they made much more money from that version of that song than anything they did in Joy Division.
5: A bitter truth.
6: And here's one more. One more cool song fact. Actually, three more cool song facts from that book, Mad World by Laurie Majewski and Jonathan Bernstein. Orchestral Maneuvers in the Dark, who we heard from a little bit earlier, were only supposed to play one gig in total. And they chose their name just to indicate that they were not a punk band. So no punk band, I guess, would call themselves Orchestral Maneuvers in the Dark. So Andy McCluskey says most of the lyrics and titles to their songs were written on his bedroom wall. Okay, that sounds like a Simon and Garfunkel lyric, I think. And they almost had a completely different band name. Right under the name, Orchestral Maneuvers in the Dark, on his bedroom wall was the other name they were thinking about, and that's Margaret Thatcher's afterbirth.
7: Yuck.
6: Okay. Two more.
7: Now that's a punk name.
6: For sure. Okay, so Ultravox, they had a couple big hits, including Dancing with Tears in My Eyes, which is also about, you know, the bomb dropping. But one of their biggest songs, especially in England, was a song called Vienna. And it came about because someone came up to the Midgeur and said, you need to do a song like that Fleetwood Mac song, Vienna. And he's going, Vienna? They don't do a song called Vienna. And he started singing, you know, Vienna. He was thinking of Rhiannon. He had no idea.
7: So I love that.
6: So they wrote the song Vienna. I love that fact. Okay, one more
7: fact.
6: That
7: is an excellent, excellent fact.
6: Thank you. The song Original Sin by INXS was a big hit, but many stations in the United States would not play it because it was about interracial relationships. Now, it originally was not, because Michael Hutchence wrote, dream on white boy, white girl, dream on black boy, black girl. But it was producer Nile Rodgers, who was the child of an interracial couple, said, Michael, wouldn't it be more interesting if you said, dream on black girl, white boy, dream on white boy, black girl, or whatever it was, that those lyrics. Because his own parents were interracial, he thought it would sound better, and that's why the song has those lyrics, and that's why it actually makes it a better song, but many radio stations didn't play it for that reason.
7: That is excellent. You've outdone yourself here.
6: Thank you very much. Cool Song Facts, the 80s edition. Let's go to Echo Beach.
7: Tom, Martha Johnson and Mark Gane formed Martha and the Muffins in the late 70s and had a smash hit from their first album, Metro Music. You just played a little bit of Echo Beach. Now, a few years later, Jocelyn Lanois joined the band on bass, and she introduced them to someone. It was her brother, Daniel. At the time, an unknown but very talented producer. He went on to work with them over a number of albums. And by 1983, Martha and Mark were ready to become a duo. And as Mark put it, quote, to shed the weight of the band's past and for me to escape being called a muffin.
6: Okay, so this interview, this is really interesting what you're saying, because this interview is from 1980, right? So this is when they're just about ready to break out. And even then, the name was already an issue. Have a listen to this.
8: Do you resent being referred to as a muffin?
9: Well, I must admit the name had its uses in our infancy, but I don't get upset over it. But would you want to be called a muffin?
8: No, probably not. No.
10: It's a bit misleading now because I mean the band is six people, and there's although the other Martha Ladley and I do all the singing and are physically out front. I mean, it's a very democratic sort of thing, and that's just the way it works out. So it's kind of bad having a name, Martha and the Muffins, because people think it's Martha and her backup band,
8: that's
10: the Muffins.
8: Right.
7: So this is interesting, because they actually came to regret changing the name, because, well, as Mark said, most fans like the original name better.
6: Right, and they changed the name to M plus M. And, you know, it really is interesting, because they said that people had no idea that M plus M, the band that did Black Stations, White Stations, was the same group, Martha and the Muffins, that did Echo Beach. And so they lost a little bit in the translation there. But also what they said in that first clip is that with Martha and the Muffins, it made it sound like it was Martha Johnson's band and the Muffins were just a backup band and less important in the grand scheme of things when they really were a democratic entity. Now, you know, Mark and Martha were the main two people, so I don't know how democratic it was, but they wanted to give the appearance of a more cohesive unit than the name of the band actually suggested.
7: And we have to get to it. I don't know why we waited to the end, but the timeless question, is Echo Beach real? Mark has an elegant explanation for that question.
8: Echo Beach starts off the album, and it is the big tune. Is it a real place, or is it imaginary?
9: It doesn't exist.
8: Uh-huh.
10: A lot of people would like it to.
9: Yes, in fact, we were on stage at the Marquee, and somebody shouted out, "Where's Echo Beach?" And it almost felt like we were disappointing them by saying, "It doesn't exist. It's more about a state of mind rather than a place. It's about the space people keep to themselves that allows them to function in those situations." Because I've had lots of horrible jobs, and I know there were some that were so boring your body could do it day after day, but your mind would be way off somewhere else, and that's what that song's about.
6: We all know where Echo Beach is. Far away in time. Echo Beach, far away in time.
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12: For sure. We have interviews from so many different artists and so many different eras. Listen to my chats with Steve Perry, Alanis Morissette, Don Henley, or Meatloaf, and find out what happens when my phone rings during the Meatloaf interview. It ain't pretty. Also, there is Christopher in conversation with Elvis Costello, Paul McCartney, and so many others.
11: Man, you forgot my Cross interview. That one stirred my brains with a spoon.
12: David Crosby. You know what? That is a great interview. Thanks for reminding me. But yes, yes, indeed. The brain eater.
11: And he was lovely. I'm joking. Yeah. I'm joking. It's easy for me to joke from a distance. Yeah. Sorry, David.
12: No, it was great. Yeah. It was great. And he, you know, he has his acoustic guitar out and he's playing some open chord tunings for you and showing how they led to more Crosby, Stills, Nash & Young songs. They're just fantastic. Great stuff.
11: He's playing them on my guitar, I might add. So the tunings are still there. Tunings are still there in my guitar. Yeah.
12: That's great.
11: That's pretty cool.
12: It sure is. So check that one out in the archives, too. That's Famous Lost Words for this week.
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19: From the National Newsroom of the Canadian Press, I'm David Augustine. India's Commerce Minister is arriving in Canada this week with what officials call the largest ever Indian business delegation to another country. The delegation includes more than 100 business leaders and aims to advance trade and investment talks between Canada and India. Piyush Goyal is set to meet Trade Minister Maninder Sidhu, Prime Minister Mark Carney, and Foreign Affairs Minister Anita Anand. The visit comes as both countries work to revive long-stalled trade negotiations and target doubling bilateral trade to $70 billion by 2030. The Ontario Liberals have rejected Nate Erskine-Smith's appeal over his loss in the Scarborough Southwest nomination contest. Erskine-Smith alleged voting irregularities, but the party's arbitration panel ruled there was no evidence of ineligible voting or bias. The panel says discrepancies in ballot counts were due to record-keeping errors, not fraud, and confirmed Asanul Hafiz as the winner. The decision cast doubt on Erskine Smith's potential bid for leadership of the Ontario Liberal Party. Prime Minister Mark Carney welcomed the World Cup trophy to Ottawa Sunday as Canada prepares to host the 2026 FIFA tournament with the U.S. and Mexico.
16: Prime Minister Mark Carney may be the first Canadian to ever hoist the FIFA World Cup trophy, an honor typically reserved for tournament winners. FIFA President Gianni Infantino and Carney are in Ottawa ahead of the World Cup beginning in less than 3 weeks. Carney remarks on how soccer has grown since Canada's first World Cup appearance in 1986, with accolades like Olympic gold for the women in the 2020 games. Canada's first World Cup game is against Bosnia and Herzegovina on June 12th in Toronto. David Baxter, The Canadian Press, Ottawa.
19: The Ebola outbreak in Central Africa is rising at a rapid pace. The epicenter is the DRC, but has spread to some neighboring countries.
20: The Democratic Republic of Congo now has over 1,000 reported cases, according to local authorities, and 10 countries also considered at high risk for an outbreak. Health officials sounding the alarm.
21: It will be a big mistake to underestimate.
20: The Democratic Republic of Congo, where there are more than 115 deaths reported to be Ebola-related.
19: That was ABC's foreign correspondent Lama Hassan reporting. In entertainment, for the first time in 7 years, a new Star Wars movie topped the weekend box office.
22: Strap in. The Mandalorian and Grogu raked in $82 million this weekend. It marks the lowest debut for a movie in the Star Wars universe since Disney acquired the franchise in 2012. Disney is the parent company of ABC News.
23: Nikki?
22: In second place was the horror movie Obsession with just over $21 million. That's a significant 30% uptick from its debut last weekend.
24: I knew you were different the moment you were born.
22: And in third place, Michael, the Michael Jackson biopic. Mike Dubusky, ABC News.
19: And one of the most accomplished mountain guides on Mount Everest is not ready to hang up his boots. Kenton Cool has scaled the peak for the 20th time, breaking his own record for the most ascents of the world's highest mountain by a non-Sherpa guide. This is the Canadian Press. In sports, Esmerlin Valdez homered for his first career hit. Spencer Horowitz and O'Neill Cruz also connected. And the visiting Pittsburgh Pirates beat the Toronto Blue Jays 4-1 Sunday to avoid a three-game sweep. Jays starter Dylan Cease exited after 4 2/3 innings because of a sore hamstring. Vladimir Guerrero Jr. left in the fifth after being hit on his right elbow by a Pirates pitch. John Tavares, Ryan O'Reilly, Gabriel Velarde, and Macklin Celebrini each had a goal and an assist Sunday as unbeaten Canada knocked off Slovakia 5-1 at the World Men's Hockey Championship in Switzerland. Canada, leading Group B with 5 regulation wins and 1 overtime victory, faces Czechia on Tuesday in their final preliminary round game. And Ryan Howard had 21 points and 8 rebounds. Alicia Gray had 18 points. And the WNBA leading Atlanta Dream outlasted the Phoenix Mercury 82-80. Angel Reese had 17 points for the Dream, who have now won 4 of 5 games to start the season. From the Canadian Press, I'm David Augustine.
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27: Hey everyone, welcome to Tech Talk. This show is powered by Chevrolet Canada and its new 2027 Bolt, an electric vehicle with more than 400 kilometers of range and won't break the bank. In fact, it's eligible for the EV tax credit as well, but I'll tell you more about that shortly. I hope you're having an awesome day this May so far. My favorite month, maybe because my birthday is coming up in a few days, and then I fly to Taipei a day later, a 16-hour direct flight. That part I'm not looking forward to, but it's for the annual Computex show in Taiwan on all the latest in computers and, to a lesser extent, robotics and smart home innovations and so on. Last year, I got to shake hands with the CEO of NVIDIA, Jensen Huang, who has an estimated net worth of about $200 billion, ranking him among the top 10 richest people in the world. Most of his fortune stems from his 3-4% personal stake in NVIDIA, which is now a $5 trillion company, the most valuable company on the planet. And with the AI boom, which needs NVIDIA's chips, I don't see this changing anytime soon. All right, I'll report from Taipei and the Computex show on Tech Talk over the next couple of episodes for sure. Now, on today's show, we're going to learn about Clix off the top in a couple of minutes from now. It's a company based in the Kitchener-Waterloo area of southwestern Ontario, the KW. Clix has a popular physical keyboard attachment for your iPhone or Android, adding that comfortable QWERTY keyboard feeling under your thumbs. Plus, they also have a minimalist phone coming out in 2026 for those who don't want distractions. You know, all the notifications that we get going off every minute and social media posts and all that. We're going to catch up with Jeff Gadway at Clix, who previously worked at BlackBerry, which may not be much of a surprise there. Speaking of Ontario, and please don't roll your eyes if you're listening to Tech Talk in another province or in another country, please let me know of your local tech. But this episode happens to just focus on a couple of Ontario-based innovations. So, yep. We're also going to head over to the Canadian Technical Center, or CTC for short. It's owned and operated by General Motors of Canada. It's three different locations, but this interview takes place at the Markham facility, which is just northeast of Toronto, to sit down with Regan Dixon. We're going to talk about Super Cruise, hands-free technology, and other work that's being done at the CTC, not just for all of Canada, but the rest of the world. So it's a really good CanCon story, some proud Canadian technology that we're going to hear about. We're also going to catch up with a theatrical company in Barrie, Ontario, about an hour or so north of Toronto, called Talk Is Free Theatre. They're leveraging augmented reality glasses that lets the audience see real-time captions to the performances in one of 40-odd languages. How smart is that? Or if you're hard of hearing or deaf, these glasses can be ideal for you as well, of course. And they're free to borrow when you're at one of their performances. I wanted to show you what's possible with live theater and technology like these glasses, which, by the way, are called ARIA. It stands for Augmented Reality for Immersive Accessibility, or ARIA for short. Love that. So you'll have to tell me what you think of this interview coming up. And so without further ado, let's officially kick off our first interview with Jeff Gadway from Clix on a new Tech Talk. Two of the products I wrote about unveiled at the Consumer Electronics Show, or CES, back in January, were from a company called Clix, co-founded by Jeff Gadway, a former BlackBerry employee, and so its product lineup may seem like a bit of deja vu. But I'll let Jeff tell you all about it as we've got him on the line. Clix Chief Marketing Officer and co-founder Jeff Gadway with us to chat for a bit. Hey, Jeff, good to talk to you. Thanks for your time.
0: Yeah, thank you, Mark. Really good to chat with you again.
27: Yeah, awesome. Now, before we start, I just wanted to mention that my youngest son just finished up at Laurier University as an undergrad. That's your alma mater.
0: Go Hawks.
27: There you go. Go Hawks. Yeah. Well, my daughter who's at Guelph in grad school may say something about that. Griffins for her. But yeah, go Hawks. So yeah, he had a great time at Wilfrid Laurier. Still is living in Waterloo for the summer. And speaking of that area, BlackBerry, of course, is an iconic brand, to say the least. So before we talk about what you're up to at Clix, tell us about your previous experience at BlackBerry.
0: Yeah, happy to, Mark. You know, Laurier is kind of where it all started. I was part of the co-op program, and one of my co-op terms was with a company called Research in Motion. And when I joined as a co-op student in 2005, you know, it was the must-have product. You know, everyone was wanting one. And so I got an opportunity to join RIM, you know, later BlackBerry, and was there for the better part of 10 years. And I joke with people that I was part of kind of the rise, the reign, the fall, and the rebirth. And so while I was there, I worked on a number of the popular smartphones. I was involved in BlackBerry Messenger, BBM, everyone loved.
27: That was so big. You had to be part of the club. That was a big deal.
0: Yeah, yeah.
27: BBM, that was the bomb back in the day. Everybody had to be on it, and if you weren't, you really felt left out. And then you co-founded Clix, so you're Chief Marketing Officer. Now, obviously, BlackBerry best known for its keyboard-based smartphones, so now, is it fair to say you've brought that to all other phones today? Tell us about the Clix family of keyboards.
0: Yeah, we started Clix in 2023 and launched our first products in 2024 with keyboard cases that add buttons to whatever phone it is that you own, whether it's an iPhone or a Razer or a Pixel. You slide your phone in and it gives you your screen back. You get to use physical tactile buttons that are more satisfying and more accurate. And we saw such a great response from a lot of people who used to use keyboard phones, but also this entirely new generation of younger folks who were typing on buttons for the first time that wanted something more tactile, more analog. And that's what led us to ultimately launch the two new products that we introduced this year, Power Keys and Communicator, that I'm sure we'll talk about. But it all started with the keyboard case and trying to bring the benefit of buttons onto our modern phones with all of the great things that they allow us to do, like apps and content.
1: So that's a good point. I mentioned in my introduction that it was deja vu. So that's assuming the listeners right now grew up with BlackBerry and they maybe have a nostalgic leaning towards the brand and that feeling, that tactile feeling of typing on a physical QWERTY keyboard. But you brought up the fact that a lot of your customers may be, I don't know, Gen Z or millennials, and they never had a physical keyboard on a smartphone, and they've discovered that. And as you said, more comfortable, more satisfying, more accurate. I know I was kicking and screaming into the iPhone era because I didn't think I would get to know. And I still use my voice more than my thumbs because I do find it faster and more accurate with my fat thumbs. So you've got products for both iPhone and Android, different models. And one of the ones that I wrote about from CES was the Click Power Keyboard. So tell us about that.
0: Yeah, Power Keyboard is a power bank and slide out keyboard in one. So picture a power bank that connects to the back of your phone with MagSafe or wireless connectivity for those Android users. And then there's a keyboard that slides out from the bottom. And the whole idea, Mark, is that we were seeing interest in the Click Keyboard case, but there are so many phones on the market. Android phones, iPhones, other brands of phones that I know you've talked about in the past. And it was really challenging for us to bring keyboard cases to all of those different phone models. So the Click Power Keyboard is a universal two-in-one power bank and slide-out keyboard. And because it connects over Bluetooth, you can actually use it as a Bluetooth keyboard for all of your other smart stuff, like your tablet, your smart TV, even an AR or VR headset, if that's your kind of thing.
1: All right. So yeah, so it doesn't have to just work with a phone, but anything that has a Bluetooth input. When it comes to the form factor, I understand that it slides out. And I think if I'm not mistaken, you can use it both vertically and horizontally. But what does it do to the weight of the phone? Like, let's say you use it in vertical or portrait orientation on, say, an iPhone or, I don't know, Samsung device, and it extends it upwards. Does it not get too heavy? Now got the keyboard underneath and you're kind of balancing the phone while trying to type at the same time. You know what I mean?
0: Yeah, really thoughtful question. We've added multiple slider stops that accommodate different size phones to help with that very goal of achieving balance. But if you picture where the phone connects to power keys, it kind of sits in the middle of the back of the phone where your wireless charging coil is. And so even when it slid out, it's not like the entire weight of the phone is over the end of power keys. It's sort of cantilevered in the middle. So there's this really nice balance point. And then if you use the different slider positions, or as you put, Mark, you know, turn it horizontally, kind of like the old LG Wings or some of those landscape phones, it really does help to put it in the right position to make it feel balanced.
1: More with Jeff Gadway, CMO of Click, based in the Kitchener-Waterloo area. We're going to continue talking about the Communicator for those who want a phone with less distraction. Then after the Click chat, we're going to shift gears and head over to the CTC, the Canadian Technical Center, owned by General Motors of Canada, to learn about Super Cruise hands-free driving assistance technology and the role that Canadian engineers play in the global deployment of this and other technologies under the hood, or it could be the infotainment center. Going back to Super Cruise, though, we've talked about it on this show before. This is where, if your vehicle supports it, and about 23 different models do, it will drive for you. So you press a button on the steering column, and if you're on one of the many compatible highways, or in the US, freeways, the vehicle will drive for you. It'll steer, it'll gas, it'll brake, all that kind of stuff, lane change. And yeah, so whether you're in a Cadillac or a Chevrolet, Buick, or GMC, we're going to talk about Super Cruise and all the different ways that it can help you feel more refreshed when you reach your destination and there's a big mile
27: milestone coming next week as well, which I'll talk about on the program next weekend. But yeah, after we wrap up with Clicks, we're going to go to the CTC Markham, Ontario location with Regan Dixon from GM Canada. And then after that on the program, we're going to chat with Talk Is Free Theater, which has an upcoming production in June that will hand out glasses to those who want it that shows you subtitles of the play in real time. How cool is that? So whether English isn't your mother tongue or you are hard of hearing or deaf, so you can enjoy the performance in, again, your mother tongue, or if you just prefer to have some subtitles while you're watching the show from your seat. Really cool example of technology enhancing and enriching even things like Canada's theater scene. And yeah, this may roll out to other theaters as well. So lots more tech talk to get to. We are going to continue with Clicks based in the Kitchener-Waterloo area and what's new from them, an ex-BlackBerry guy, Jeff Cadway, and a lot more coming up on Tech Talk.
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27: 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We're chatting with Jeff Gadway, CMO at Clix. We're learning about the aptly named Clix Power Keyboard, a 2-in-1 device that not only slides out to a full QWERTY keyboard for comfortable and responsive typing on iPhones and Android devices via Bluetooth, but it's also a power bank that can juice up your phone via MagSafe for iPhone or Qi 2 wireless charging on Android. And then I'd love to shift gears then and talk about another big product coming in 2026. It's the Clix Communicator. This got a lot of press at CES. Tell us about it.
0: So Clix Communicator is a new type of smartphone that's really designed around helping you to communicate and separate the signal from the noise. And it really stems from what we're hearing in the market, that people want more purposeful technology, more intentional technology. They're tired of picking up their phone to do something and ending up on a side quest and getting pulled into all sorts of distractions and doom scrolling. And so Communicator, while it gives you all of the functionality that you would expect from a typical phone today in terms of apps and content, it's really been optimized around a couple of things, which is helping you understand what's most important, giving you the right tool for the task from an input perspective. You mentioned you use voice as much as thumbs. So, you know, we support both of those. And then there's a lot of customization and control that we're trying to bring back to the smartphone that we feel has kind of been lost as, you know, a lot of smartphones try to build something that is, you know, kind of at the lowest common denominator for the most broadest group of people. We're trying to really empower people who need to take action on the go.
27: Is it fair to say that this is a companion device to your existing smartphone that you may leave in your jacket pocket or a purse, and it communicates wirelessly to your phone for your cell phone access? Or can you actually leave your smartphone at home if you're, say, going for a walk and you just want something to stay connected, but you don't want all the apps and all the bells and whistles?
0: Well, Communicator is a standalone smartphone with its own 5G connectivity. And what we've heard is that a lot of people are excited to use it as their kind of one and only phone, or maybe an evening or weekend phone.
27: Right.
0: Bring up a really good point, Mark. And we think that, you know, today we use a lot of complementary devices. You know, many people carry a tablet and an e-reader because an e-reader is just better for reading.
27: Yeah. Outdoors anyways.
0: Yeah, exactly. And so what we're trying to do here is build something that is really optimized for communications and staying on top of all of your messaging. And so we think a lot of people might use it alongside a more traditional all-touch phone that's really geared towards consumption and content creation. So that's what's been really exciting, Mark, since we introduced the product in January, is just hearing how different people see Communicator fitting into their lives.
27: Because this is radio or podcast, can you explain what it looks like a small smartphone with a physical QWERTY keyboard at the bottom?
0: Yeah, happy to do my best to paint a picture here. Envision something that is maybe 80% the height of a traditional iPhone, a little bit wider, with a square-ish screen on the top that's, you know, about 4 inches, and a really large, comfortable keyboard towards the bottom. The back has a really nicely contoured design to it that fits nicely in your hand, and the back covers are all interchangeable, so you can bring some personality with different colors or even different materials from things like a textured resin or a leather back. And then we've also added a couple of neat features. We bring back the 3.5 millimeter headphone jack for people
27: yeah.
0: audio.
27: Mm-hmm.
0: And there's we're calling it the signal light on the side, which is a notification LED that'll light up when VIPs, people that you kind of have identified as being important, the light will shine. You know, maybe it's blue for Mark, or it's green for my wife Liz, and so that way I know that something that is really important is trying to get my attention.
27: Yeah, love that. There's expandable storage as well on the communicator.
0: Yeah, communicator offers expandable storage up to 2 terabytes through a micro SD card. So we're bringing it back.
27: I missed the old micro SD slot. Amazing. And before we wrap up, Jeff, for the products that are available now, so I'm assuming it's the non-power based keyboard accessories for phones. How have they done? Could you quantify how well they've performed either in units sold or, you know, any other measurement? And what country has purchased the most, just out of curiosity?
0: Yeah, happy to share. On the Clix keyboard case side of the house, over the last couple of years, we've sold over 150,000 units around the world. We're in over 100 countries around the world.
27: Great.
0: The new products are available for pre-order, and we've already did our 6-month target in the first 20 days, which I think is a test.

0: purposeful, more intentional. And so we're really thrilled with the response to those. In terms of countries, the U.S. is our number one market with about 60% of our total sales. And then rounding out the top five, you've got the U.K., Canada, where I am, Japan and Germany. But we really have customers all over the world, from Singapore to Malaysia to South Korea and beyond.
1: Wow. Congrats. That's great. And yeah, big things to come for the products that aren't available yet, but as you said, available for pre-order. Where can we learn more?
0: Everything you need to know is at clicks.tech. So that's clicks spelt the normal way, clicks.tech.
1: All right. Jeff, thank you so much for your time. It was great to chat with you once again. Congrats on your successes at Clicks to date, and look forward to seeing what's next over the next 6 to 12 months as well. All the best.
0: Thank you, Mark. I really appreciate it.
2: Well, as I mentioned off the top of the show, I'm here at General Motors of Canada's Canadian Technical Center, or CTC for short, at the Markham location. And I'm joined by Regan Dixon. She's senior manager for CTC, to discuss, among other things, how the engineers at GM Canada have built the invisible infrastructure behind Super Cruise, the hands-free driver assistance technology. Thanks for your time, Regan. Good to meet you.
3: Good to meet you too.
2: Awesome. And thanks for the presentation here. Please tell us about the Canadian Technical Centers and what you do here exactly.
3: Yes, awesome. Thank you. Well, we're excited to have more than 1,100 engineers that work at our center, and they work on technology that goes on millions of vehicles globally across the GM lineup. We can say there's four different areas of focus for our center. So the first one we call vehicle software and electronics engineering. So this covers everything from, say, steering and suspension systems, lighting, to how we look at thermal systems, whether that's how a customer heats or cools their cabin, but also how we heat and cool the battery or any of the power electronics that are in our electric vehicles. Mm-hmm. So that is the area called vehicle software and electronics engineering. Another large area, and an area you're going to dig in today with our subject matter experts, is our automated driving and active safety team. So they work on a number of software components that contribute to Super Cruise, of course, something we'll talk a little bit more about today. And their technologies would be things like keeping the vehicle centered in the lane, or assisting automatic lane changes, or Super Cruise trailering, like we've talked about before. So the third area that we have is the digital vehicle experience team. So think about touching that center console and connecting your phone.
2: The infotainment center.
3: The infotainment center, exactly. So there's a large team here at our Canadian Technical Center that does the software development and testing for a number of the applications on that, so that your phone connectivity or the Dolby Atmos Cadillac audio system, in which they have done the software for all that integration. So hopefully you'll have a chance to experience that in a future vehicle. And then finally, our data engineering team. This is the team that develops the pipeline to connect data from the vehicle so we can improve all of our features and functions as the vehicle is experienced by our customers.
2: Right. Well, so as a Cadillac owner, and my wife has a GMC Yukon,
3: nice.
2: I like getting a message, like an email push that says, you know, your front right tire is a little bit low.
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2: 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And all the My Vehicle apps. 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
11: 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Here's Tech Talk.
12: Welcome back to Tech Talk. We are chatting with Regan Dixon. She's senior manager for the Canadian Technical Center. We're at the Markham location, but there's also two based in Oshawa, Ontario. All right. So there's a reason why it's called the Canadian Technical Center. So all that stuff under the hood, very important.
13: Yes.
12: And we will talk a bit more about Super Cruise. I want to make sure our audience knows how amazing this technology is and super cool that there's a Canadian angle as well. So there's two locations here, Oshawa and Markham.
13: Actually, there's three locations that comprise the Canadian Technical Center. So our primary location is here in Markham, where you're with us today. Mm-hmm. And this group does a lot of the software development and the lab sort of bench testing. So think of a bunch of components that we have before it gets in the vehicle. So a lot of that work is done, and we would be focused on software-defined vehicles, which is our next architecture. So a software-defined vehicle would be allowing us to do over-the-air updates that update functionality and features, so the customer does not have a static vehicle when they purchase it. They can get updated features.
12: Right. Yeah, just like when you buy a laptop, you still update it, or a phone, or even a printer or a router.
13: Yep. second center would be the Oshawa Center, and this is where we take it from the bench and we do more vehicle development. We have a garage and a machine shop there, and so our engineers and technicians work with the vehicles there. And then finally, our McLaughlin Advanced Technology Track, we affectionately call it the MAT, which is 55-acre track that we can now take our code and put it on the road. Mm-hmm. So think about the centers as going from code to lab to road to customer.
12: Yeah, I like that. In other words, so you do the testing and the quality assurance work, which I know is part of that QA work, is part of the CTC.
13: Yep.
12: Then there's virtualization, where you simulate what the experience will be. And then there's the private test track, where it's safer, it's controlled. That's your McLaughlin test track, 55 acres. And then finally is public testing. Right?
13: Absolutely.
12: So that makes sense. That makes
13: absolutely
12: all good sense to
13: all
12: me.
13: All of them.
12: I was going to ask you for an example or two of what our listeners who may own a GM vehicle have experienced that was developed or tested here in Markham. Any one thing?
13: Jeez, you asked me to narrow it down to one, which is a tough one to do. I think the Dolby Atmos system. So we're so incredibly proud of the digital vehicle experience team that did the software behind that system. And
12: right,
13: being able to have an audio experience that's like being in a studio is so amazing. And it's just so customer focused and detailed oriented that we just are so proud of that.
12: Well, after all, technology, especially in Toronto, we're commuting a lot.
13: Exactly.
12: It's a long commute to and from the office. A lot of us have been mandated back to the office.
13: Correct.
12: You want to be entertained, right? You want to keep your eyes on the road, but you may be listening to music, podcasts, audiobooks, engage in a phone call. Audio is really important.
13: I agree.
12: So I get that. And I think you have a partnership, maybe it's just on the Cadillac side, with AKG.
13: Yes.
12: Which is part of the Harman family. And I love that you said that the work being tested or even developed here is rolled out globally. It's not just for Canadians, which is pretty cool. You've mentioned it earlier, Super Cruise, when the vehicle, and I think there's 23 of them that are supported across all four GM brands, that's where the vehicle will drive for you on compatible highways and freeways, right?
13: Absolutely. Super Cruise is our hands-free driver assistance technology for General Motors. In simple terms, it's the vehicle's going to brake, steer, accelerate for you, all hands free on compatible roads.
12: And even change lanes if you want.
13: Absolutely. You can do a lane change on demand where you signal it, but now even the system can do a lane change and maneuver it for you itself.
12: All right. So the difference there, just to break that down, is when you want to tell the vehicle which lane to go into, right? So you're coming up against a vehicle that may be driving slower than you on, say, the 401.
13: Yep.
12: If you put on your left signal, then it'll move into the left lane when it deems safe to do so. But the other option is to just let the vehicle choose left or right.
13: That is correct. Okay. So it'll make the decision about how we can get you safest and most effectively to your destination.
12: Super Cruise has been around for a while, almost 10 years, but it's getting better and better, adding things like lane changing, which is relatively new.
13: Yep.
12: Trailering, which you hinted at. So
13: yes,
12: if you have a pickup truck, for example, like a Silverado EV, and you're trailering something behind you, you're pulling a load, it will actually Super Cruise while doing that, because it has to account for that extra length and weight and possibly height. So that's pretty cool. That's relatively new as
13: it
12: well.
13: It is. And we're super proud of that here at the Canadian Technical Center, because it was an idea. There's some trailering expertise here. And the idea was, how do we combine these two together? So the group worked on a lot of, you can imagine there's a lot of vehicle dynamics associated mm-hmm. with how a trailer is going to move a vehicle, like you mentioned,
12: sure,
13: the height. And so a lot of the work was done on how we could make Super Cruise for trailering happen here.
12: Are you allowed to reveal how much was developed at CTC or tested?
13: There was quite a bit of development here. And when we talked about patents, there's certainly patents
12: oh, cool.
13: in this area from the Canadian side. So the Vehicle Motion Controls Group that you learned about.
12: Yeah, today I believe, Regan, your colleague Parisa said that about 100 patents come out of the CTC every year. That's pretty cool.
13: We're so proud of the innovation of this organization. So they're always looking at ways that we can improve technology. And one of the ways is to look for ways that we can patent a new idea for General Motors. So it's quite a part of the culture here to mm-hmm. think about how to innovate and make something better.
12: Maybe we can leave our listeners with something pretty exciting, which is the future of Super Cruise, the near future of Super Cruise. What could we expect next?
13: Of course, we're always looking to up our game from where we are. So I think our CEO has already announced that we're moving towards the eyes off so that you will be able to do other things in the vehicle and the vehicle will drive for you so that you no longer have to have your eyes on the road. So that's the next step in our technology journey. We'll be excited when we'll be able to announce that coming your way.
12: No doubt. Yeah. So Super Cruise was the first hands-off driving assistance technology system. Your hands could be off the wheel, but you need to be paying attention. You have to be looking ahead. There's a little camera on the steering wheel column that looks at you to make sure you're paying attention. That makes sense. But the technology is evolving so rapidly. So there's 1.6 billion kilometers of Super Cruise driving already. So you've got all that data. It's proven to be extremely safe. And then the next step, just to paraphrase, hands off the wheel remains, but now eyes off the road. So you could theoretically be reading a book, playing on your phone, looking at your friend or family member beside you, or even closing your eyes, possibly.
13: Yes.
12: How cool would that be to be able to have a little cat nap? If it's safe, naturally, that's the priority. That's pretty cool. And that's coming by 2028. Yeah, I was in New York for Mary Barra, General Motors CEO, her talk last fall. She said it was the Cadillac Escalade IQ, the electric vehicle. In the year 2028 or so, it'll be the first to support hands off, eyes off. That's pretty wild.
13: Yes, it's exciting. I think that this technology is evolving really, really quickly. It takes a lot of work. And of course, we are working on, you comment that it's safe. It will be safe.
12: Yeah.
13: GM always does their due diligence on ensuring that every technology that we release is safe. Yeah, we're excited about that coming your way.
12: Yeah, well, as I mentioned, 30 years of OnStar, 10 years of Super Cruise, it's not being rushed to market. That's a long time, especially in the tech world. So obviously you're doing it right. Congratulations on all the amazing work you do here at the CTC. Thank you for letting me in. Lots of security. I had to watch a video even before I came in here to know I knew all the safety protocols and everything like that. As we wrap up, Regan, what's the best website to learn more? Is it gm.ca?
13: I think you can find information on the Canadian Technical Center and General Motors Canada on gm.ca. If you want more information on Super Cruise, go to onstar.ca. But I think the best thing you can do is go to a dealership and experience this for yourself. I think that you will be amazed at what you'll experience.
12: Pleasure to meet you. Thank you so much, Regan. All the best.
13: It's a pleasure to meet you too, and thanks for having us on.
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12: 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I'm your host, Mark Saltzman. 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
12: 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I wanted to give a quick shout out to LG. 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More on the LG ProBake Convection Slide-In Range with Air Sous Vide and Air Fry is at lg.ca. As a tech lover, I always find it fascinating how technology can transform other industries, and that includes the arts. Debuting at Barrie, Ontario's Talk is Free Theatre, a technology called Aria Translation Glasses can be worn by audience members to see the performance with subtitles. Joining us to tell us more is Arkady Spivak, artistic producer at Talk is Free Theatre. Thanks for your time, Arkady. Good to chat with you.
0: Thank you for having me.
12: Now, before we talk about ARIA, these glasses, which ARIA stands for Augmented Reality for Immersive Accessibility. Love that. Please tell us a bit about you and your work at Talk is Free Theatre, or TIFT for short. Another acronym.
0: We do love acronyms. Once you get older, you don't have much time left, so you don't need to shorten everything. So Talk is Free Theatre, or TIFT, is a Barrie-based professional theatre company. We are the only professional theatre company in Central Ontario that operates a traditional season, which is basically from fall to late spring till about now. We do a lot of funky things. We do a lot of, you know, traditional work in our studio theatre managed by the city of Barrie for us. But we also, because we didn't have facilities for many years, we learn how to produce theater pretty much anywhere, on a moving bus, on a rooftop, in a basement. My latest thing is talking to our supporters and evicting them from their own house because I needed their living room to do a play for a general audience. And people still have the misfortune of inviting me to show me their new house. And I'm thinking, you realize, and I have to now disclaim what it can lead to. And they absolutely say yes. And because we don't really need a very specific infrastructure to produce theater, we can actually get our work pretty much anywhere. We do love a good adventure, which is probably what leads us to the next topic.
12: That's a good segue to chat about ARIA and your next performance in June called Something Old by Kira Vu, which I believe is not on a moving bus or in a home. This is at a theater in Barrie, Ontario, which I might politely push back and not call it Central Ontario. As someone who lives north of Toronto myself, it's still Southern Ontario. It's a big province. Yeah, nonetheless, let's hear about these glasses. Again, the acronym is ARIA, Augmented Reality for Immersive Accessibility.
0: Yeah, because we do work that is staged in non-traditional spaces, which means the audience is all over the place. You know, they're not all looking at the same direction. Certain pieces that we do actually require, as part of the experience, audience participation. And of course, Barrie, as much of Canada, is transforming very rapidly. A third do not speak English as the first language, if not at all. So you sort of wonder, in the full accessibility or embracing of accessibility in Canadian professional theater, the one thing that never got solved was the language diversity, which is quite ironic for a country with two official languages and you know, indigenous tongues and multicultural identity and everything else. The English interpretation or the language interpretation into different languages is not new in theater. You would probably put them in surtitles. In theater, it's all about space management. You cannot, it's all about seeing. It's all about how artists solve the space that you're in, where actors are configured in the scene. Why did Romeo turn away from Juliet and went under the balcony? All of this is important nuance that if you're looking up, you will miss. Not to mention when the audience actually has to contribute to the narrative. So we wanted to do two things. We wanted to completely break a language barrier in immersive work. The glasses have been tried. Immersive interaction in non-traditional spaces is new, as well as the fact that it has capacity for both pre-translated scripts, projecting pre-translated scripts, as well as live spontaneous translation. Which that component was new.
12: All right. So these glasses will translate the performance, which presumably is in English, Arkady, into, as I said off the top of the show, your mother tongue, if it's not English. How many different languages does it support?
0: It supports up to 48 languages in the same performance, of which one can be English for those who are deaf or hard of hearing or language learners.
12: Yeah, good point. So you may want to read it in English anyways, or if you have trouble with the accents. So that's a lot of languages. And it does work in real time, like unlike Netflix, where the show or the movie is already pre-produced and the timing is always the exact same whenever somebody watches it. With live performances, there could be a slight pause. It works in real time? Or do you have to now create your performances based on the fact that it's going to be an exact fixed time every performance?
0: Well, there is an operator, so they can, they're actually a theater person. They know how to cue it before that happens. And that's a very good point that you bring up, because the length of, you know, the applause may be 3 seconds longer on Wednesday as it was on Tuesday. So all of this is factored in into our thinking. Yes.
12: Right. That's really important. So there's an operator. It's not AI. There is somebody that's then, you know, rolling in the captioning.
0: Yes, absolutely. Just because of this very nature is because every performance is different based on what the audience gives, right? Some people may love, some people may not. Some people, you know, it changes all the time.
12: Yeah, for sure.
0: And so it's cute, yes.
12: I find this fascinating. We are chatting with Arkady Spivak. He's the artistic producer at Talk Is Free Theatre in Barrie, Ontario, just about an hour or so north of Canada's biggest city, where they have a performance coming up in June. We'll get the dates from you, Arkady, and where we can learn more in a moment. But it's called Something Old by Kira Vu is the name of the performance. But it supports these Aria translation glasses that can be worn by the audience to see the performance in the language of their choice, with dozens and dozens supported. Can you walk us through how it works? Do you rent them? Do you get them for free when you get there? And then how do you choose the language? All of that kind of stuff. Does it work with an app?
0: Well, we are actually launching a new box office system. So when you buy 2 tickets, it will ask you, do you wish a translation technology? Do you wish Aria? If so, what languages? How many units? Obviously, depending on how many tickets you buy. We ask, and you can still do that up to 24 hours before the performance, because mm-hmm. it does require us to prepare the units, preload the translation. Of course, we can do it all at the moment, and we can do it at the last moment. But the problem is we don't want to delay performance. If we have 10 people showing up 3 minutes before curtain, and one wants, you know, and finish, and the second one can continue, so whatever. So we do need to start the show on time. And for that reason, as much information as we have ahead of time is helpful, but not critical.
12: These Aria glasses are completely free to reserve in advance ahead of the performance, and you just hand them back afterwards. But yep, these are completely free to use. These glasses that you wear, was this built for the theater community? And I'm assuming, just because this is radio or podcast, I don't know what they look like. Are they lightweight glasses, or is it more of a big headset?
0: Absolutely. You have to believe me when I say they're the sexiest pair of glasses I've ever seen. They're very light, and they, yeah, thank you. And they can actually be worn outright or attached to prescription glasses, set of glasses that, mm-hmm. that people already wear. It can do both things. We did create the software and build the hardware from scratch because of the uniqueness of the need.
12: Now, you're an artistic producer at Talk Is Free Theatre, or TIFT, but are you an engineer too, or you just have this technical side to you, or business savoir-faire?
0: Yeah, not technical, semi-business. It just had a great idea. Fortunately, I have an old friend, an old good friend, who loves a hobby project, who works for Airbus in Munich by day. Mm-hmm. And in pandemic, he needed a hobby project. So I was more than happy to help.
12: Could other theaters use this, or is this proprietary to Talk Is Free?
0: Yes, so very good question. Thank you. We've tested it before. Automatically, it's now offered at every performance in Barrie.
12: Okay.
0: Going forward. So we do need to budget for an extra operator, which is always a delight for a producer who is raising money. And it is entirely transferable. Obviously, we have only so many units for our work, and there is no reason why it can't work in other theaters.
12: Where can our listeners learn more about TIFT and the upcoming Something Old by Kira Vu performance?
0: Our website is www.tift.ca. There is information on the play. Under service projects, there is a full page with a demonstration on Aria as well. It runs from June 18th to the 27th, and this is our last production of the season. So we wanted to try something new for something called Something Old.
12: All right, tift.ca.
1: From the National Newsroom of the Canadian Press, I'm David Augustine. One of the Canadian flotilla activists detained in Israel has now arrived back home. He is recounting how the hundreds of activists went through 4 days of continuous beatings and torture in Israeli detention.
2: Sebastian Tau and two other activists arrived in Vancouver to hundreds of supporters, family, and friends with tears and hugs. He says the flotilla group was kidnapped in the middle of the Mediterranean Sea by Israeli forces, and the torture left him with several taser burns and bruises, while others suffered broken and fractured ribs. He recalls being forced to kneel in the hot sun for hours and being shoved into a cage full of razor wire while Israel's national security minister shouted and jeered at them. That same minister released a video taunting the activists while they were kneeling and had their faces to the ground with their hands bound. Prime Minister Mark Carney has condemned what he described as the abominable treatment of the flotilla activists. Naira Ahmed, The Canadian Press.
1: A union for hundreds of Metro Vancouver workers have announced a ban on overtime work. The Greater Vancouver Regional District Employees Union says the overtime ban will have the most impact on water and sewer operations and maintenance and construction teams. It's part of a dispute with the regional district. Parliament is set to reconvene today for a round of sitting days before the summer break. By Wednesday, Prime Minister Mark Carney is set to be in New York City for a two-day trip to meet with business leaders. The union in Nova Scotia, representing about 3,500 striking long-term care workers, has rejected the province's claim negotiators refused to return to the bargaining table.
4: This weekend, Seniors Minister Barbara Adams released an open letter saying that the government had asked the union to resume negotiations, but she said CUPE decided to wait until next week. But the union fired back, saying that's completely false, adding it had been in talks with the government about returning to the table last week, including the possibility of meeting over the weekend. In a statement, CUPE says when the minister's letter was posted, they were awaiting confirmation that all parties were available Monday afternoon. They add the union members of the bargaining committee live and work across Nova Scotia, and that takes time to bring both sides together. Don Mitchell, The Canadian Press.
1: Political scientists say Indigenous treaty rights have created major legal uncertainty around Alberta's separation efforts. Albertans are set to vote on October 19th on whether to pursue a binding referendum on separation from Canada. The decision last week by Premier Danielle Smith comes after a judge ruled Alberta failed in its duty to consult First Nations because secession could affect Treaty 7 and Treaty 8. Experts say evolving Indigenous consultation laws since the 1995 Quebec referendum add a new legal dimension to secession debates. And Statistics Canada is set to release its latest figures for gross domestic product on Friday. That's when it will publish its report for March and the first quarter as a whole. The agency's initial estimates for March suggest real GDP was essentially unchanged. This is the Canadian Press. In sports, Thomas Hertl's goal at 8:21 of the third period snapped a 3-3 tie and lifted the Vegas Golden Knights to a 5-3 victory over the visiting Colorado Avalanche on Sunday. Mark Stone and Hertl each had a goal and an assist for the Knights, while Mitch Marner and Caden Korchak had two assists apiece. Gabriel Landeskog, Nazem Kadri, and Jack Drury scored for the Avs. Game 4 goes Tuesday, with the Avs down 3-0. The Vancouver Bandits capped off a winning weekend at home in the Canadian Elite Basketball League with a 111-101 victory over the Calgary Surge Sunday. Julian House had 27 points and 9 assists, while Darko Joyner had 22 points as the Bandits improved to 3-1 and moved into a share of first in the Western Conference with the Winnipeg Sea Bears. And the visiting Halifax Tides scored 3 first-half goals in an 18-minute span and then coasted to a 4-0 Northern Super League victory over the winless Calgary Wild on Sunday. From the Canadian Press, I'm David Augustine.
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8: Taking a look at your weather forecast, we'll see cloudy skies with 40% chance of showers and a low of 13 overnight. Those showers will be clearing up into the morning, clear skies in the afternoon, reaching a high of 24. Tuesday, a mix of sun and cloud with 30% chance of showers and a high of 24, and some more rain for Wednesday with a high of 25.
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21: 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Traffic and weather every 15 minutes. 610 CKTV.
13: Young Caregivers Day. 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Good morning, Chrissy.
14: Good morning, Steph.
13: Great to have you back on the show.
14: Thank you. Always glad to be here.
13: All right. So for anyone who's forgotten, when we're talking young caregivers, who are we talking about?
14: We're talking about 5 to 25-year-olds who are in some form of caregiving role at home. So that could be a sibling, it could be because of a parent or a grandparent, and it could be anything from chronic illness, disability, mental health addictions, different types of socioeconomic status. But we know that these kids, teens, and young adults have a different role at home than a lot of their peers.
13: Yeah, you know, and it's not a job that people have given them, right, Chrissy? It's just by virtue of living in a home.
14: Exactly. And like, you know, there are a lot of people who might say like, well, it's not fair. They can't be a kid. But things happen, right? An accident happens. Chronic cancer happens. A diagnosis happens. So our kids have to adjust. And with that comes some positives and negatives, which is why Young Caregivers Association exists, to be able to support them and help them through those times.
13: All right. So tell us about some of the supports that you guys provide all year round.
14: Yes, we provide social rec programming as well as clinical. So we have counseling, one-to-one counseling that's very specialized in that young caregiving space, as well as social rec programs, which include things like summer camp, life skills, cooking, resume building, caregiver night out. We take them out in the community to things like bowling or laser tag, or we're currently doing a campaign to take our teens to Canada's Wonderland, just because a lot of our families can't do those things just because of their situation. And all of our programs, including the counseling, are free.
13: Oh, that's incredible. And what is it like for these people to have a community? Because I imagine if you are in a home where, you know, this kind of stuff is going on, you can go to school and you could feel a little bit like you don't have a community, that their kids don't have the same experience as you.
14: Yeah, absolutely. So the isolation that comes with peers is very high amongst our kids. And I would say, like, obviously we as staff are there to support the kids, teens, and young adults, but the peer-to-peer supports that occur naturally are so, so special. So I have this story I was told many years ago where one kid made, like, just a loose comment, like, yeah, and then my brother bit me. And another kid says, your brother bites you, my brother bites me. And that wouldn't happen in a high school setting, right? That wouldn't happen within the classroom. People would be like, what do you mean your brother bites you? But in our case, it's understandable. And we do a lot of programs and partnerships as well, so with places like Kazan or Bethesda. So a lot of those are also very targeted. So if we're working with kids who have family members that have addictions, it's really special because all of those kids understand what that means.
13: Right. And isn't there just a beauty in understanding and, you know, without these types of organizations, who knows, you know, what the experience is like for these kids as they move into adulthood?
14: Yeah, and I always say that too. Like, I grew up as a young caregiver and nothing like this existed. So I always joke, like, well, now today I have to pay a therapist a ton of money to get through, like, coping that I didn't get as a kid. And I think it's so important because we do see the benefits constantly and through evaluations as well, that the programs that we're doing are working and are very targeted towards whatever needs our kids have, anxiety, depression, suicidal ideation, like you name it, we will focus and support the kids through those different feelings and emotions that they have.
13: Oh, and you know, I mean, it's so powerful the work that you're doing, and just one day to acknowledge these kids, but I love that you guys are on at 365, and that day is next Thursday, May 28th, and you've got a special event. Tell us about it.
14: Yeah, so we have declared the fourth Thursday of May, Young Caregivers Day. So this year it falls on May 28th, and it's so exciting because this year we have tons of different things happening, including a live premiere at the First Ontario Performing Arts Centre in St. Catharines. So we have a documentary that we're showing along with an interactive panel, and it's a free event, and we're inviting people to come to this event. It starts at 7 p.m., so if you're in the region, you can go to it's youngcaregivers.ca/like-a-mountain/. So, Like a Mountain is the name of the film, and everybody is welcome. And we're really encouraging the community to come out and kind of experience who a young caregiver is and the challenges they may face and then the supports that exist for them. And then we also have a global conference that's happening worldwide. So almost every single hour on the hour, we have a different country in a different time zone doing a listening and sharing session to celebrate young caregivers and siblings for everything that they've been through and that they currently go through. So that I'm hoping that you guys can post that on your, I think, on your Instagram or Facebook page.
13: Yeah, I can post the links on the Niagara in the Morning Instagram, Facebook, and Instagram. So follow us there at Niagara in the Morning. Or text us 905-688-2582. I can also send links directly.
14: Amazing. And then, yeah, and it's on our Instagram as well. But, you know, we're doing these two really big events to be able to celebrate young caregivers and really say, like, hey, we see you and we want to give you a platform to be able to express, like, yes, we understand there's hardships, but there is something very, very special about being a young caregiver.
13: There certainly is. And even all the more reason to follow you guys on Facebook and Instagram. You're going to have a big raffle coming up next Thursday. You're going to launch that as well.
14: We do. We have our grand prizes, two flights to anywhere that Porter Airlines flies. So we are very excited to launch that. Tickets are $20 a piece, and this is our biggest fundraiser of the year. We don't do a ton of fundraising like a lot of other organizations, so we rely on this specific one. And then again, if there's any donations that you'd like to make in terms of, as I mentioned, like our Dream Big campaign for Canada's Wonderland, we're always looking for that as well. And you can go on Canada Helps to donate or directly to our webpage
13: at youngcaregivers.ca. Chrissy, you mentioned you grew up as a young caregiver. You've got some young caregivers in your house as well. What have you learned? Something that's really enhanced your understanding of this role as you've been part of the Young Caregivers Association?
14: I'm sure this sounds biased because my own kids are in a caregiving role because of even myself and their brother, but I will say young caregivers are special, and there is something they have seen more, experienced more. They have a different life. You know, I've talked about our family so openly, and you know, we have chains on our fridge and tap shutoffs, and we joke that our house is on lockdown like Fort Knox. So our kids have experienced something different. And with that comes some kind of different wisdom, resilience. And while a lot of people say kids shouldn't be in this role, I can tell you something like 98-99% of kids would never trade their role for a million years. So I think that that's really special as well, that a lot of our kids just stand up and say, no, yeah, this is stressful and I do appreciate the support, but I would never, ever trade this role because I love my family member.
13: Oh, Chrissy, that is so beautiful. And you do have such a beautiful family. So thank you so much for sharing that and joining us on this Young Caregiver's Day coming up next week. Thank you for your time.
14: Thank you so much. Have a great day.
13: You too. Chrissy Sadowski, Strategic Partnerships and Community Engagement Manager at Young Caregivers Association, as they celebrate Young Caregivers Day. Coming up next week, follow them on socials, check them out on their website as well, and I will get that posted to our Niagara in the Morning Instagram.
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13: All right, coming up next weekend, our next guest is taking on a pretty big challenge, doing it to support Parkinson's disease. And he's not doing it alone. Joining us now, St. Catharines resident Bob McNamara. Good morning, Bob.
23: Good morning, Steph.
13: Thanks for joining us today.
23: Thanks for having me.
13: All right, so you're about to walk 100 kilometers, and you're doing this all to raise funds for Parkinson's disease. And there's a special familial connection here. Your sister has Parkinson's, right?
23: Yes, my sister Cheryl Smith was diagnosed roughly 10 years ago, and she has a team called Cheryl Shakers that they walk in the annual hike every September, the Canada, Parkinson Canada Super Walk. And so I've been taking on this task of doing 100 kilometers, and funds go towards her Parkinson's Canada Super Walk.
13: Well, that's so special, Bob, that you're doing this. And this isn't the first time that you've raised funds for one of your sisters. You previously did a 50-kilometer walk.
23: Yes, 3 years ago, there was a cancer challenge, do 50 kilometers in the month of June, and my older sister Karen was battling cancer then, and my dog Clancy and I did the 50 kilometers in 3 days, so we figured let's do another one, and because that's one for Parkinson's.
13: All right. So this is a much bigger challenge, though, of course, because it's 100 kilometers, and you're doing it with Clancy. Clancy's coming with you. Tell us about Clancy.
23: Clancy's a 7.5-year-old purebred border collie. She loves hiking. We hike roughly, we usually do about 10 kilometers a day overall. And then sometimes, three times a week usually, we'll pack a bag and do maybe 15 to 20 kilometers along the Canal Trail or Bruce Trail or the Merritt Trail. We just find a trail and head out.
13: Okay, so she loves it. She loves walking.
23: Yep, and swimming. So once we hit Welland River, she's going to be in heaven.
13: Okay, there you go. What's the route? Tell us about the plans.
23: Well, my plan is to start Friday, May 29th at Lock 1. And the first day, I'm going to do roughly 25 kilometers to Welland, where I've picked out a spot for a little campsite, and we'll camp for the night along the Welland River. And then Saturday, I will do the rest of the hike to Port Colborne, which is another roughly 25 kilometers. And then the canal side in Port Colborne is going to donate supper for me and let us sit on the patio. They allow dogs, and then camp outside of Port Colborne, and then on the Sunday walk back to Welland and then camp again, and then Monday finish the hike down at Lock 1.
13: All right, so 4 days, 25 kilometers a day. Yeah. You and Clancy, like you said, you do some pretty big hikes. That's about double what you're doing, a little over double what you're doing a day. Do you anticipate you guys are going to get pretty tired?
23: Yeah, I'm going to give, I have my sister Maureen and my brother-in-law Mark and my friend Kathy. They're going to be taking turns picking Clancy up along the route and giving her like an hour, couple hours hike a rest, because I don't want to overdo her, and they'll drop her off here and there along the trail.
13: Oh, well, that's a great idea that you're putting Clancy's health in front of things. What about the weather? Because, you know, it's a little too early to say what it's going to be like next weekend. Certainly if it was this weekend, we're looking for some rain. So is it a rain or shine adventure?
23: Yes, I plan on camping. Hopefully, like the other night, I set the tent up in my backyard to get Clancy used to sleeping in the tent because she's never camped. And that's the night that a big storm blew in, so I had to run out and yank the tent out of the ground, and we never actually got to do it. So I'm going to, as long as it's not a major downpour, I'll be camping in whatever weather. And if it's raining, I got a raincoat, and I'll throw on some sandals and keep hiking. I'll just, you know, leave Clancy at home for if it's that bad of a weather.
13: Okay, well, you've got some plans, but either way, you're going to make it happen. 100 kilometers, it's certainly an amazing thing to do, and you're doing it for your sister. You're raising funds as well. How's the fundraising going?
23: I am overwhelmed with the generosity. I didn't think it would be so big. Like, once I contacted a few media and got the word out, I've got up to almost, I'm about 18, 19 corporate sponsors. Can I name some of them?
13: Yeah, go right ahead.
23: Yeah. Like, anybody who donates $25 or more to the Parkinson's Fund will go into a raffle for any of the corporate sponsors I got. I've got, like, Niagara River Lines donated a VIP package. Welland Jackfish gave me tickets. Allen Burgers on Highway 20 donated, and they have the best burgers in town. I've got Pizza Jerry's, Dobie's Diners, Boston Pizza, Kelsey's, Canalside Restaurant, Port Colborne Dairy Queen, and lots of places, Cracker Jack's. So I've been overwhelmed, and my first goal for my donations was $1,500. I passed that within 2 weeks. Then I changed it to $3,000. And I got that, and I made it five, and now I'm at 7,500 for my goal, and I'm currently at 6,500.
13: Okay, so you're getting close. That is so incredible. Well, Bob, I think what people are responding to here is your generosity in with your family. Like, you are an amazing brother. I have a big brother. I don't think he would drive 10 kilometers for me, let alone walk 100. You guys sound like a great family.
23: Well, there was eight of us. There was eight kids. My dad worked at the Seaway for almost 30 years at Lock 7, and he was a sailor before that. So we're a pretty close family. any one of us would do it for either one of us.
13: No, that it sounds like it. And it sounds like, you know, you've got that support. You mentioned your family's going to be going along this. What about your sister, Cheryl? What's her reaction to it?
23: Oh, she was a little surprised and that, but she's very happy I'm doing it. It helps the team raise funds, and like it all goes towards her team for the super walk. So my funds that I raise all go towards her team total at the end. So, and Well and Jack Fish are going to have me and a friend Larry at their game next Thursday to collect donations there. So I'm hoping it'll be a nice weather and there'll be a lot of people, and I can bring in a few more donations that way.
13: Okay. Are you going to bring Clancy to the game?
23: Well, they said I could, but I don't want to sit there and have to, you know, keep my eye on her and then deal with trying to sign papers with everybody. So I'm getting a big cardboard cutout of her, and I'm going to have her sitting beside me.
13: Okay, perfect. I was going to say, you bring Clancy, that's how the donations come in. We can't resist dogs. You know, there's just something so special about them.
23: And she's got a distinctive face, so if you would see her from a mile away, you would want to walk right up to her.
13: Yeah, I saw a picture of her. She's very pretty. She's got sort of like, it looks like a little bit of a Phantom of the Opera mask sort of thing, like side's black and the other side's white.
23: Yeah, yin yang.
13: Very good. Tell us about Clancy a little bit. I'm a dog lover, so I want to know about Clancy.
23: Well, she was bought up in Orangeville at a farm, and when we went to look at her, we went into this farmhouse and we went into the kitchen, and they had a little playpen set up with a bunch of hay on the floor. And we looked over the edge and down, and there was about 8 pups running around, and Clancy was the only one that was half white, half black. All the other ones were black, white in the middle and black on the other side. And as soon as we looked over and

0: And border collies have a lot of energy, so if there's a dog you're going to do long walks with, that's the one.
1: Yeah, we're a perfect match because I can't sit still myself, so we get up and we go until we can't.
0: I love it. I love it. Amazing. Bob, I want to wish you best of luck on this walk, 100 kilometers starting next Friday. And if anybody wants to donate, they can go to the Parkinson site. And do we look for your name? Do we look for Cheryl Shakers? How do we find you?
1: Well, you go to Parkinson's Canada Super Walk, and then you can click on Donate to a Walker. And then type in Bob McNamara. And if it doesn't bring my profile, then just add Cheryl Shakers to the team name. And it should bring up a picture of me and Clancy. And then you donate away.
0: All right. If anyone wants the link directly, you can text me as well, 905-688-2582. Bob, a pleasure to speak with you. I'll be thinking about you and Clancy next weekend. Good luck.
1: Thanks so much for your help.
0: Anytime. Bob McNamara, St. Catharines man, walking 100 kilometers next weekend to raise funds for Parkinson's, and he's doing this in honor of his sister, who was diagnosed with Parkinson's 10 years ago.
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5: Good morning. I'm Matt Holmes. We've got lots of sunshine coming this afternoon. Right now, sitting at 10 degrees. Coming up, torture in Israeli detention. Good vibes are improving, and Mando atop the box office. First check on traffic.
6: QEW for area bound at Gilmore Construction is blocking the right lane. Toronto bound at Gilmore right lane blocked there for construction as well. Aside from that, QEW is running well this morning. No lingering overnight construction to contend with. 406 northbound at Highway 58. We do have some construction there blocking the left lane, but it's not causing us any delays. 405, 420 and Highway 58 looking good. 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I'm Giles Tingey, 610 CKTV Time Saver Traffic, next in 15 minutes.
5: In news, one of the Canadian flotilla activists detained in Israel has now arrived back home, recounting how hundreds of activists went through 4 days of continuous beatings and torture in Israeli detention.
7: Sebastian Tau and two other activists arrived in Vancouver to hundreds of supporters, family, and friends with tears and hugs. He says the flotilla group was kidnapped in the middle of the Mediterranean Sea by Israeli forces, and the torture left him with several taser burns and bruises, while others suffered broken and fractured ribs. Prime Minister Mark Carney has condemned what he described as the abominable treatment of the flotilla activists. Naira Ahmed, The Canadian Press.
5: The House of Commons reconvening today for the final stretch before the summer recess with a budget bill and conservative motion set for debate. Conservative leader Pierre Poilievre says he plans to push for a debate on how the government handles First Nations land claims. Poilievre wants the government to put private property owners' rights ahead of all other claims after a decision in BC around Aboriginal title. Legislation to implement the spring economic update, which includes other measures such as police authority to search mail with a warrant, continues to work its way through the House of Commons. Meantime, a new poll finds the number of Canadians who believe the country is heading in the right direction has hit the highest percentage since 2017.
8: The poll from Abacus Data says 47% of the more than 1,900 people surveyed this month believe Canada is heading in the right direction. 39% say the country is on the wrong track. The poll also suggests 76% of Canadians see the rest of the world as moving in the wrong direction. One pollster says this is reflected by respondents saying they see Canada as a stabilizing force in a turbulent world.
5: Premier Doug Ford's government is heading back to court to try to prevent the release of documents about its ill-fated blue license plates. Lawyers from the government have applied for a judicial review.

0: of decisions by Ontario's Information and Privacy Commissioner that ordered the province to release documents in response to a Freedom of Information request from the Canadian press. Critics say that when combined with recent controversial changes the Ford government made to the Freedom of Information laws, it shows a troubling trend against transparency. The blue plates rolled out in early 2020, but soon after the government stopped issuing them because of visibility issues. Here at home, the St. Catharines and Niagara Falls Public Libraries are coming together to introduce a new online catalog and borrowing system. The new system will allow customers to browse book and media collections from both libraries online. Grace Howes with the St. Catharines Public Library goes over some of the changes.
1: We're going to have way more in-depth access to analytics, which helps us decide and determine, like, the kinds of materials we should be putting in the collection based on our customers' borrowing history. So if we see that lots of people are borrowing certain genres or certain titles, we can try to make sure that our collection is populated with things that are going to appeal to our current audience.
0: Talks about implementing the new system began back in 2023. The changes, they're set to take effect this November. And off to the box office, where for the first time in 7 years, a new Star Wars movie is at the top.
2: Strap in. The Mandalorian and Grogu raked in $82 million this weekend. It marks the lowest debut for a movie in the Star Wars universe since Disney acquired the franchise in 2012. Disney is the parent company of ABC News.
3: Nikki?
2: In second place was the horror movie Obsession with just over $21 million. That's a significant 30% uptick from its debut last weekend.
4: I knew you were different the moment you were born.
2: And in third place, Michael, the Michael Jackson biopic. Mike Dubusky, ABC News.
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5: That's not just the sound of a struggling air conditioner. 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
0: Forecast, clearing skies this morning, sunshine by the afternoon, a high of 24 today. Clear tonight, a low down to 13. Tomorrow, we're looking at sunshine and 27 during the day. 25 the high on Wednesday with a mix of sun and cloud, sunshine and 22 on Thursday.
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1: And welcome on into a brand new week. Away we go on May 25th and a great show for your Monday morning. So glad you've decided to join us. All right, what do we got here? Oh, lots going on. It's Monday morning. We'll talk sports in a different way. The system of sports, the ones probably we're all a little bit more familiar with, being involved with as a kid or your child. We've got a pretty fragmented system, and we'll talk to Brock University Professor of Sport Management Kyle Rich about that. We'll talk to Rick Berger, whose brother passed away last year. I'm sure you've seen this story covered in the St. Catharines Standard, also media across the province. He made a 911 call, and then no ambulance was sent, and the family's been looking for answers. So we're going to speak to Rick Berger about that. And help kids shine. We're going to help kids shine one last week to help Niagara Children's Center. So we'll continue to do that this week. All right, let's go ahead and say good morning to Greg. Good morning, Greg.
2: Good morning.
1: How are you?
2: I'm here.
1: Oh, good, good, good. We love it.
2: I'm wet.
1: Well, it's wet out there.
2: Yeah.
1: That's the thing.
2: It's a wet weekend.
1: No beige umbrella?
2: No, I have black and white polka dots.
1: Oh, okay.
2: Yeah.
1: And it didn't, what did you poke holes in it? Are the polka dots actually holes? Is that how come you know?
2: No.
1: Okay.
2: It was just a wet weekend, wasn't it?
1: Oh my gosh. I was thinking of you. Yeah, I was thinking of you because I remember that you said the boys flag football was rain or shine.
2: Rain or shine, yeah.
1: And so did we go on Saturday?
2: We went rain.
1: Okay.
2: Yeah.
1: Okay.
2: Oh yeah, we went and boy, I got to hand it to the folks, anyone who participated in the rank and run.
1: Yeah.
2: Over the weekend.
1: I heard someone say, I think this is the first time that it's rained.
2: Ever.
1: Yeah. And the rank and run's been 26 years or something?
2: Yeah.
1: So, yeah, and it was the rainiest.
2: The rainiest. Yeah. All day.
1: Not a minute did it stop.
2: But
1: 21st year, sorry.
2: 21st,
1: yeah,
2: okay.
1: Yeah, 21 years. Congratulations to everybody.
2: Everybody came out, saw Councillor Marty Mako, Mayor Matt Sisko.
1: Yeah, they're big runners, eh? Yeah, they get out there. They're very fit. That's good. Got to support.
2: Rain or shine.
1: It was rain. I love running in the rain. I used to, I don't run anymore, but when I was a runner, I loved it.
2: Yeah?
1: Yeah.
2: Oh, okay, then. Like take it all back.
1: It's like a movie. You're like in a movie.
2: Yeah.
1: You know, you're like just, and you're already, whatever you're wearing is already going to be going in the washing. And then you're going to have a shower after anyway. So it's like, who cares? Like, if I wouldn't want to go out in the outfit I'm wearing now in the rain. Because, you know what I mean?
2: Yeah. Can't run in
1: and
2: jeans.
1: And I got jeans on. Like, jeans in the rain is the worst, right?
2: Yeah, it's got to be.
1: Mm-hmm. So the dogs...
2: But you got to keep moving, right? So you don't lose your...
1: Yeah, when you get to a stoplight.
2: Right.
1: Yep, you got to bounce up and down.
2: Otherwise, you just want to go home. If you stop, you're in trouble, right?
1: Oh, for sure. Yeah, you do. And then plus, you probably got a killer tune on in the earbuds. So you can't stand there and just wait at an intersection while Mr. Brightside is blasting in your ears. Or you could have this playing for the entirety of your run, 5K.
2: Yeah.
1: On repeat. No fire, though, because the rain extinguished the fire. So chariots of flooding is what...
2: Yeah, that's what
1: was happening over the weekend. Do you prefer, like we had... Saturday was the rainy day. Like,
2: right.
1: That was just so much rain. We got rain yesterday, but Saturday was, and you knew it. I don't know if you looked at the weather app, but it was like, let's check what's happening at 11 a.m. and it's like 100%. Noon, 100%. 1 o'clock, 100. All day, 100%. Do you prefer that or a little rain each day? So if it was raining every day when we came into work, But by the time we were done, it was done. That's better, right?
2: I like the good morning rain. I like the overnight rain. Get it all out.
1: Okay.
2: Overnight.
1: Yeah.
2: And then a beautiful day.
1: But then leave it fine. Yeah. No rain during the day.
2: Because we need the rain.
1: We do.
2: And we're a month behind on weather, so we're going to get it, right?
1: Yeah, we're in April right now.
2: Yeah.
1: Although, did you see what's happening here? 27, 25.
2: Oh, it's going to be a nice week.
1: Couple of days. Yeah. So today, still showers, and then the rest of the week, maybe some showers Wednesday, which isn't great news because I did agree to go in a golf tournament on Wednesday.
2: No.
1: Yeah. But it's only 30%, and hopefully it's not too bad. But yeah, I think it'd be nice if we could schedule that for the overnight hours, the rain. I like when I wake up and I go, oh, did it rain last night?
2: Yeah, exactly.
1: You know? Like, even though the person or people that you're with were also sleeping, you turn to them and go, did it rain last night? Right? Because they have more information than you for some reason.
2: Oh, we really needed this.
1: Is what we say.
2: We really needed. We could have used this.
1: Could have used
2: it. This was.
1: Could have used it.
2: Yeah.
1: A lot of people who did gardening last weekend. Nobody did gardening this weekend.
2: No.
1: Nobody did gardening.
2: And everyone's happy if they cut their lawn on Friday.
1: Well, it's a real timer. You got to really time it, right? You got to, because with the rain, you don't want to cut it right after it rains because then it's too wet, and then you can't cut it while it's raining. So, yeah, a lot of people right now with some long lawns. Long lawn. Long lawn Larry is what they'd call you if your name was Larry. There's long, long, long Campania over there. All right, let's take a look at the road, shall we?
3: QEW4 area bound at Gilmore Construction is blocking the right lane in the opposite direction. Toronto bound at Gilmore Construction blocking the right lane as well, not causing us any delays. The QEW itself is up to speed in both directions. There's no other lingering construction to work with. 406, 405, 420 and Highway 58, nice and quiet this morning. 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I'm Giles Tingey, 610 CKTV time saver traffic next in 15 minutes.
4: Forecast clearing skies this morning. Sunshine by the afternoon. A high of 24 today. Clear tonight. A low down to 13. Tomorrow we're looking at sunshine and 27 during the day. 25 the high on Wednesday with a mix of sun and cloud. Sunshine and 22 on Thursday.
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0: I'm sorry. It's just a fun sing-along song. What are you going to do? You said your son likes this song?
1: Yeah, he does, and he knows the words.
0: The right ones.
1: Yeah.
0: Okay.
1: I'm going, yee.
0: Yee. I think about that a lot, because I don't know how it was in the car with your parents when you were a kid, but when I was a kid, there was no Raffy. You know, there was no Sesame Street on tape. No. We were just listening to whatever mom wanted to listen to. And so that's what we did. And a lot of those songs were like, I stroke it to the east, and I stroke it to the west, and I stroke it to the woman that I love, you know, like, and that was just to singing away on those songs. So I don't think this is as bad as that song. Right?
1: Yeah, we had Donna Summer. Yeah.
0: Oh, yeah. So. Hot stuff, baby. Love it. Well, thank you so much for being here, Niagara, in the morning. Have you jumped on? You have not jumped on the pickleball train, have you, Greg? No.
1: No, I haven't.
0: Okay. Are you going to?
1: Maybe.
0: There's a new one.
1: Because it's built for seniors, right? Like, it's really good.
0: It's good for, yeah, it's like ping pong.
1: My mom loves it. My mom
0: is addicted. Oh, your mom's
1: addicted.
0: All over it.
1: Yeah,
0: okay.
1: She plays weekly. She has her pickleball gang.
0: Right. She got her crew.
1: Yeah, her crew.
0: Yeah. There's a new one. There's a new sport. It's called paddle.
1: Paddle.
0: It's called paddle. And it sounds even lazier than pickleball. Have a listen.
2: To paddle in Canada, the very first paddle court ever built, actually in North America, was here in Calgary. And from then on, we developed several other clubs locally. Some people call a paddle tennis with walls. Other people call it squash with a net in the middle. All you have to do is just put your paddle there. Take the energy of the ball coming towards you. Let it hit your paddle. It'll do the work for you. So you don't have to backswing or throw your shoulder out or anything of the sort.
0: Okay, so no backswing, no throwing your shoulder out or anything of the sort.
1: Sounds good to me.
0: The paddles kind of look like the pickleball paddles, but they're thicker.
1: Okay.
0: So maybe the ball's a little bigger, I think. So the ball kind of hits the paddle and it just goes off on its own. So you don't even have to move your arm really. And then I like the walls because then it's not, you know, we're not chasing. I don't want to chase the ball.
1: Like. Right.
0: Yeah. Yeah.
1: What should we call it? Oh, how about just paddle?
0: It's just called paddle. It's a Mexican racket sport played in doubles.
1: A Mexican racket sport invented in Calgary.
0: Well, they play it in Calgary. They brought it to Calgary.
1: Okay, first ever.
0: Yeah, Bill Stamil, who brought paddle to Canada in 1992.
1: Ah.
0: I like the idea of the people. I've kind of talked about this before with food. Like people who, oh, we invented pineapple on pizza or whatever. Like, you invented it? You didn't invent pineapple or pizza, right? But people, that's how we speak, right? We invented it. So, like, this guy, Bill, says, I brought it to Canada. Did he check with everybody else?
1: First paddle board ever.
0: First paddle party. Did he check?
1: Yeah.
0: You know what I mean? Like, I don't know how, it's not like a Guinness World Record. You know, it's not certified. So I'm always a little dubious when they say the person who brought it. I guess someone had to have, but he didn't get on the horn with the prime minister at the time and say, hey, can you let everybody know that paddle's here now? I just brought it. Do we need a new sport? Do we need a new?
1: Oh. I welcome any sport where you don't really have to move.
0: I'm telling you, this seems lazier than pickleball. And I don't, this is not me saying pickleball's lazy. I just know it's less effortful than tennis. I think this is like a level.
1: Is this a game? Is it really a sport? Like, you know?
0: Yeah, I don't know.
1: Is it just the competition aspect? You against me that makes it a sport?
0: Yeah, I think that's it. I
1: no
0: think
1: matter how effort...
0: How little or high effort there is. What is
1: so chess is a sport.
0: It is a sport. No, it's a game. Sports a game. Yeah, chess is a game. I think in order for it to be a sport, you have to stand up.
1: Standing, okay.
0: Is that a good criteria? Because, like, arm wrestling, is that a sport?
1: Yeah.
0: Do they stand to do that, or do they sit?
1: They stand.
0: Okay. So I think that well, holds.
1: Well, there is sitting, but really, like, when you see the competition.
0: The professionals.
1: Yeah, they stand at the podium that they put their arms on. And
0: yeah. But then, I mean, I don't want to preclude our friends who are in wheelchairs. So you've got a lot of wheelchair sports, right? So I guess what do we say to make something a sport? Does it have to have a ball? A lot of sports have balls, right? But then some are judged, like figure skating or gymnastics.
1: Yeah.
0: Synchronized swimming. Spandex? Is that what makes it a sport? You're wearing spandex while you do it?
1: Breaking a sweat.
0: Okay.
1: Like chess, you're not, unless you're nervous, you're not sweating.
0: Breaking a sweat. Yeah, you probably could break a sweat, though.
1: Flop sweat.
0: I was watching a documentary about chess on Netflix, and there's this accusation, because during COVID, the online chess playing went crazy. So, you could play against each other. A lot of people were betting. People were making money. And then, like any world, people that are high up in the world get to know one another. So then on, you know, the chess site that everybody was using, you know, they had different usernames. Like, what would your username be, Greg?
1: Oh, I don't know. Chariots of Fire.
0: Yeah. So Chariots of Fire, they're like, oh, Chariots of Fire is really winning. And he kind of came out of nowhere. He's winning all these games. And so there was this guy, I forgot what his name was, but he started winning coming up in the chess world. No one had really heard of him. And then he got caught cheating on online chess. And so the website had to suspend him, but he took his online and he went into the real world and he beat the big chess champion, you know, like the guy
1: Grand
0: that everybody
1: Master.
0: Knew. Yes. Yes. And they thought, there's no way this guy can do this. Like, who is this guy? You know, he came out of nowhere, the whole thing. And the accusation is, and this is the 530 Club, so I can say this. We're still in the 530 Club. The accusation is he was using anal beads.
1: What?
0: To get a signal to tell him what to play next. That's the accusation.
1: Oh, my God.
0: That's the accusation.
1: That's how I know whether I need to go to commercial or not.
0: What, when I say...
1: If I say the word... There's a buzz. And
0: I don't think I should say it again. I think we should leave that as the lone time I ever say those two words together. On the show,
1: so.
0: And whoever heard it, and whoever didn't, you're never going to hear it. It was on Netflix. What are you going to... All right. Questions. Stock car racing. Sport? I guess. That's a great question. Because they don't wear spandex. They do wear uniforms. Rowing isn't a sport then, but it is a sport.
1: But you're going back to the sitting aspect.
0: Yeah, rowing is sitting, stock car racing is sitting. We have to figure out how to differentiate what's a sport and what's not a sport. Because there is a difference. Right? Okay. Coming up.
1: Getting that signal.
0: I can tell. Matt Holmes has your news. 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
7: Good morning. I'm at home. So rainy weekend behind us. Some nice weather on the way right now. It's sitting at 10 degrees. Coming up, the province looking to block more documents. A teenager arrested at Lakeside Park and visiting some Muppets. First check on traffic.
8: QEW 4 area bound at Gilmore. Construction is blocking the right lane in the opposite direction. Toronto bound at Gilmore, the right lane is blocked for construction also. QEW itself is running well. There's no delays even in that Gilmore area. 406 looking good in both directions. 405, 420 and Highway 58. Nice and quiet so far this morning. Jumpstart is building soccer pitches across Canada so more kids have places to play. Learn more at jumpstart.canadiantire.ca. I'm Giles Tingey, 610 CKTV Time Saver. Traffic next in 15 minutes.
7: In news, our provincial government is heading back to court to try to block the release of internal documents tied to its controversial blue license plates.
9: The move follows repeated orders from Ontario's Information and Privacy Commissioner, who ruled the records must be disclosed after a Freedom of Information request by the Canadian Press. The Ford government argues that the documents contain confidential policy advice about how to deal with the plates, which were rolled out in 2020 and were quickly criticized for being hard to read at night and falling apart quickly. The commissioner had already rejected the position twice, finding there is strong public interest in understanding how the province planned the rollout and eventual replacement of the plates. Opposition parties say the court challenge is part of a broader pattern of reduced transparency, while the government insists it is simply defending cabinet decision-making confidentiality.
7: One of the activists whose Gaza-bound aid flotilla was intercepted in international waters by Israeli forces says they went through 4 days of continuous beatings and torture. Sebastian Town made the comments as he, Michael France, Mary Grace Matheson returned yesterday to Vancouver, greeted by hundreds of people at the airport. He says elderly members of the flotilla were beaten, some badly injured, and were deprived of medication.
10: We had nothing but stale frozen bread and hardly enough water to keep anybody going for 2 days on the prison ships. And once we were in Ashdod, we were taken to Ketziah Prison, which is an infamous prison, where Palestinian children, Palestinian political prisoners and hostages have been kept and tortured and starved to death and are still there.
7: After the 12 Canadians were detained, Israel's national security minister released a video taunting the activists while they were kneeling and had their faces on the ground with their hands bound. Prime Minister Mark Carney is going to New York City on Wednesday and Thursday to meet with business leaders as he tries to court more investment, a running theme in his time in office.
11: The Prime Minister's office made the announcement just 1 day before Parliament reconvenes. It says Carney will meet with unspecified CEOs, entrepreneurs, business leaders, and money managers to pitch Canada as an investment destination. This comes just weeks before the Canada-US-Mexico Agreement on Free Trade enters its mandatory review period in the midst of U.S. tariffs triggering a trade war with Canada. Carney is also expected to focus on the country's new economic strategy when he addresses the Economic Club of New York on Thursday.
7: A 15-year-old boy has been arrested following a disturbance at Lakeside Park in St. Catharines. On Friday night, police were called to the park following reports of someone carrying a firearm. When they arrived, they seized a black imitation firearm and bear spray. A 15-year-old was arrested and is now facing charges. A new and improved online catalog system is set to launch this November for the St. Catharines and Niagara Falls public libraries. The two libraries will actually be sharing the cost of the system that will help customers easily navigate the books and media collections they have. Grace Howes with St. Catharines Public Library.
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7: Forecast, clearing skies this morning, sunshine by the afternoon, a high of 24 today. Clear tonight, a low down to 13. Tomorrow, we're looking at sunshine and 27 during the day. 25 the high on Wednesday with a mix of sun and cloud, sunshine and 22 on Thursday.
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1: Good morning to you. Oh my gosh, my personal phone, Greg, went crazy there with heard it. If you don't know what we're talking about, you got to tune in for the 5:30 Club. I'm sorry, but I mean, not even that, because I did say that's the only time I'm going to say that on the show. Who am I kidding? I can't promise that's the only time. What if it comes up again? Anyway, welcome in, and so glad to have you along. It's warmer. It's warmer today. Rainy again, though. Let's head off to the newsroom and see what Matt Holmes is saying. Good morning, Matt.
2: Good morning. How's it going?
1: Good. How was the weekend?
2: Yeah, adequate, I suppose.
1: Rainy.
2: Yeah, just a wee bit.
1: A little bit of rain.
2: I think Friday was one of those ones, eh, where it's just like, it's just still raining. At no point did it seem like it was really, really hard, but it was just so bloody steady all Friday.
1: Just constant rain. Wash the dogs. I had to, because you have to walk them, and then they get full of, you know, rain and street whatever.
2: They got the street in them.
1: Yeah, they got the like street, that. Those dogs. those 9-pound dogs got the street in them for sure. All right. What are we following this morning? We're going back to license plates. I have one of these blue license plates.
2: Well, look at you, eh?
1: Yeah.
2: Trying to avoid being detected by people.
1: Exactly. That's exactly what I've been doing. Also, I think it looks good with the color of my car, which is why I haven't really minded it.
2: Well, why would you care, right? Like you might be able to get off free from some tickets or something like that if somebody can't actually read it. So it's perfect for you.
1: Yeah. Well, remind everybody, these were out for what, 6 months or something?
2: A super short period of time. Yeah. It was pretty much right after the Ford government got elected. They brought in new license plates and everybody at first like, oh, those kind of seem funky. And then all of a sudden pictures started appearing of people taking photos of these license plates, especially in the evening when the people have their lights on and everything going, look, I took a picture of this car and you can't see the license plate. And there are certain angles when you have light on them that you can't read them. It's like they don't exist. And sure enough, a lot of police agencies said, yeah, like this is a problem for us, to the government. The government, oh, okay, well, we'll go back to the old plates. They did, but now there's a freedom of information request from the Canadian press. They're trying to get some of the back filings and some of the back and forth around kind of all of the changes and how they happened and everything. But now the government, again, just like they did with the cell phones, don't want to be releasing this thing, so they're challenging.

0: in court under their new freedom of information laws.
1: Well, this is so brutal, and to think that we're talking about 6 years later, at least, in terms of, like, when this whole thing went down and we can't get answers on it, we have to know. We should be able to know these things. Surprisingly.
0: Yeah, we're talking about something like license plates, right? Like, there's anybody that's saying, oh, this should be covered through whatever. This is license plates, for crying out loud. Like, if, in the world of, you know, not big things that need to be kept secret, this would not be one of them.
1: And it really is, like, the scandal of it or the mistake of it's kind of obvious. We rushed into these plates. We implemented them. They ended up to be terrible, and then we took them away. But when you block the information, now it makes it seem like there's something even worse going on. Like, that's already a big mistake. It's already a big waste of money. So when you say, oh, you can't look into it, it makes it feel worse whether it is or it's not.
0: And I would say it's a mistake that I think most of the population in the province moved on from, right? The electorate has already said, okay, yeah, it was a big mistake. They changed it. Not that big of a deal. But if it comes back up in this type of a light, that's going to put people's attention back to it going, well, wait a second. I didn't think this was a big deal. But now if you don't want to release something, maybe this is bigger than I thought it was.
1: Yeah. Okay. And then
0: it's bad PR.
1: I mean, at the very least. And that's the whole, the plane thing too, right? Like, that maybe you did need a plane, but you didn't make a case for us. So when you all of a sudden went and bought one without saying anything about it, it seems to be something bigger is going on, whether it is or it isn't. And now we'll never know, or they're trying to stop us from knowing. So
0: a government that didn't seemingly step in the dog poop on the sidewalk from your dogs out there on the street. They've been doing it a lot lately.
1: Yeah. Well, I always pick up my poop, so it might have been another person's dog's poop.
0: Sure.
1: 15-year-old boy arrested. He had some bear spray on him. Can't have bear spray, right?
0: And an imitation gun. Oh, like, and I know these things are becoming more and more prevalent because people have 3D printers and all these other sorts of things. But yeah, so police are called over to Lakeside Park in Port Dalhousie there on Friday. Somebody carrying a firearm, which obviously alerts some alarm bells, right, for police. They show up, find a 15-year-old. He's now charged, was arrested and charged, but they did seize bear spray and an imitation firearm. Again, two things that what on earth is a 15-year-old doing with at the park?
1: I don't know. And not known to have bears at Lakeside Park, right? No defense for this.
0: I think it's been a while since there's been a polar bear at Lakeside Park. Right. I want to say the willows have kept them away, I think.
1: It's true.
0: Yeah.
1: All right, good stuff. Thanks for your time, Matt.
0: Yeah, cheers.
1: Matt Holmes heading back to the newsroom for you. He will be here at 6:30 and every half hour to keep us updated. Let's take a look at the roads now.
2: It's nice and quiet on the roads this morning. QEW4 area bound at Gilmore Construction blocking the right lane on the opposite side. Toronto bound at Gilmore Construction blocking the right lane, but it's not causing us any slowdowns. The body of the QEW is running well in both directions. 406 also nice and quiet. 405, 420 and Highway 58 incident and volume free this morning. 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I'm Giles. Tingy 610 CKTB time saver traffic next in 15 minutes.
0: Forecast clearing skies this morning, sunshine by the afternoon, a high of 24 today. Clear tonight, a low down to 13. Tomorrow we're looking at sunshine and 27 during the day. 25 the high on Wednesday with a mix of sun and cloud, sunshine and 22 on Thursday.
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1: 620 here, Niagara in the Morning. We'll play Niagara Knows for fun in about 20 minutes from now. You can always text us at 905-688-2582. That's what Danny did. He said, to some people in Ontario, it's still very important because it shows government mismanagement and non-transparency when talking about the license plates. And yeah, certainly I didn't mean to imply that it wasn't important, just that it's head shaking that the government is going to try to prevent the release of these documents because it makes it a bigger deal than it is. Or maybe not. I mean, maybe if this Freedom of Information request is granted, we find out that this was even a bigger mismanagement than we already know that it was. So just seems like a bad PR move on the government's part. But we'll see what happens with that. And certainly head shaking that they're trying to block it all because that transparency is so important. Okay, last couple of weeks we've been talking a lot about this Dunkin' Donuts, Tim Hortons situation, and Moshe Lander is going to weigh in on it, when he comes to talk to us about economics in about an hour from now. Tim Hortons has made a new announcement. So during that conversation, we learned rather surprisingly to us anyway here on the show that there's 4,000, I think it was like 4,200 Tim Hortons locations. So Tim Hortons has now unveiled a plan, $400 million being spent coast to coast. They're adding 26 new locations and 188 spots are being renovated. Here in Ontario alone, they're going to build 80 new Tim Hortons across the country. Again, I think there's 80 in St. Catharines. Like it does. I get that that's significant, but it doesn't seem to be. They're renovating a lot of locations. That's something a lot of restaurants do. You know, it feels like they're always renovating. So 26 new ones here in Ontario, 188 renovations to existing locations, 17 new ones in Alberta, 14 in Quebec. So we get the most. We get the most locations, which we're the most populous province. So I guess that makes the most amount of sense. Anything you'd want to see at a Tim Hortons? Like, do you ever go in, Greg?
14: Yeah, I go in.
1: Okay.
14: I'll go in and just skip the drive-through line.
1: But you don't sit.
14: No.
1: Because Tim Hortons doesn't have the same, like, if you're going to meet someone for coffee, say, you know, let's catch up, meet up. Always great to go to the independents. But if it's going to be a chain, it's more of a Starbucks. Starbucks owns the sit and drink, the sit and sip. Right?
14: Yeah.
1: Tim Hortons doesn't own the sit and sip, or do they?
14: Sometimes, like with the seniors. I think the younger crowd, Starbucks, if you have a laptop, you're by yourself.
1: Yep.
14: Having a coffee, getting some work done.
1: Yeah.
14: Whereas, Tim Hortons, some of them have that fireplace and the couches, you know.
1: Yeah. Well, and you're right.
14: All the retired guys meet up every morning.
1: There's retired guy meetup that happens. And I think Tim Hortons and McDonald's own retired guy meetup. If there's a name for that, if my retired guy meetup friends could let us know, 905-688-2582. But we all know about it. It's like a council meeting. It's like an unofficial council meeting where they sit and they talk about, like, these are actually the kind of meetings that you and I should go to, Greg, because they're covering the concerns of the local citizens. They know what intersection is dangerous.
14: They're keeping the union alive.
1: They know who's speeding down what streets.
14: Yeah.
1: You know, they know which politicians are lying to them.
14: Right.
1: Right? We should actually, instead of, you know, the round table, we do that in the 8 o'clock hour, we should do retired guy meetup table in the 6 o'clock hour, because that's when they're getting together.
14: That's it, yeah.
1: You know what I mean? Like, they have already had their coffee by the 8 o'clock. They're ready for nap time. They're bringing the grandkids to school.
14: Right. Yeah.
1: You know what I mean? They go, they have their coffee with their buddies, then they got to get going because they got to bring the grandkids to school. It's a really important contingent in our society. And yeah, I think they do McDonald's and Tim Hortons. That's where they meet.
14: Yeah, there's also the pub.
1: Well, that's later.
14: The evening.
1: Yeah, the evening meeting. Are these the same guys?
14: Yeah, or they'll send a proxy, you know.
1: Yeah. For sure. Well, some of the people in the morning contingent, they had to retire from the evening.
14: Yeah, evening meaning 4 in the afternoon, right?
1: Oh, we're talking. Absolutely, yeah. Absolutely. But again, if you're picking up the grandkids from school, which a lot of them are,
14: yeah,
1: you know. But yeah, you've got the morning, and so I don't know what, like. Because to me, every Tim Hortons I go into, it feels like it was just renovated. Doesn't it? Like, I don't go in often. I have to be honest with you.
14: Right. So you feel like they're up to date.
1: Yeah, I feel like they're up to date. I also like, and I get that chain restaurants can't do this, but I really like a not up to date restaurant.
14: Yeah, I know. Yeah, like where it's still like wood paneling everywhere.
1: Yeah, and they have like pictures screwed to the wall.
14: Yes.
1: You can see that it's screwed to the wall, you know?
14: It's got that smell to it.
1: Yeah, carpet on the wall somewhere even.
14: Yeah.
1: Yeah.
14: Oh, I love that. You can't buy that.
1: But the thing about that kind of restaurant is it was up to date at one point, and then you had to go through like a painful period where it was out of date and uncool. And then you get to the point where it's cool again.
14: Ah, yes.
1: Right? So I'd say for about 20 years, you got to really fight it out where people are just like, oh, that place is so dated. And then it comes back around.
14: Gotcha. Yeah.
1: Yeah.
14: Kind of like Dunkin' Donuts. Whoa, that's cool again, man. I haven't been there in years.
1: I don't think it's going to be. I don't know. I don't think it's going to be cool. I don't think it's going to be cool. They're all renovated. They don't leave them.
14: Like a good breakfast place.
1: Yes.
14: You know, diner.
1: If a breakfast place is too chic, too up to date. We went to one a couple weeks ago. Like, we're trying to try different breakfast places. Cause that's, my husband loves to go out for breakfast, right? That's like his thing. So we were going to the same one, and it's old and it's got, you know, it always has a weird construction too. Like if yes. a breakfast place has weird construction, like why is the ceiling like this? Then it, you know, it's going to be good. So we decided to start like trying different ones. And the one we were going to go to only opened at 8 or 9. It was like so late for a breakfast place, right? Anyway, so we, you know, Google Maps, go to another one. And it was, I walked in and the food was good. It was fine. But it was too new and it really did diminish the experience. It was like, oh, this place is new.
14: Right.
1: Like a breakfast place has to be old.
14: Like it feels more like chainy.

0: the back.
1: Yeah, yeah.
0: Right? That makes for a good...
1: Cheryl's.
0: Yeah. Or a descendant of that person.
1: Right.
0: That's what I want. Anyway, Tim Hortons was listening to the show. They heard that... That's how they find out their news, Greg. They listen to our show. They find out that Dunkin' Donuts is coming. And now they've announced a huge investment. 80 new restaurants and 400 renovations across Canada. $400 million. Keep an eye out for that. Matt has your news.
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4: Good morning. I'm Matt Holmes. We've got warm temperatures on the way right now. We're sitting at 10 degrees. Coming up, Parliament set to reconvene. Canadians seeing some positive signs and a few changes at the library. First check on traffic.
5: Nice and quiet on the roads this morning. QEW4 area bound at Gilmore Construction blocking the right lane on the opposite side. Toronto bound at Gilmore Construction blocking the right lane, but it's not causing us any slowdowns. The body of the QEW is running well in both directions. 406 also nice and quiet. 405, 420 and Highway 58 incident and volume free this morning. 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I'm Giles Tingey, 610 CKTB Time Saver Traffic, next in 15 minutes.
4: In news, one of the Canadian flotilla activists detained in Israel is back home, recounting how the hundreds of activists went through 4 days of continuous beatings and torture in Israeli detention.
6: Sebastian Tau and two other activists arrived in Vancouver to hundreds of supporters, family and friends with tears and hugs. He says the flotilla group was kidnapped in the middle of the Mediterranean Sea by Israeli forces, and the torture left him with several taser burns and bruises, while others suffered broken and fractured ribs. He recalls being forced to kneel in the hot sun for hours and being shoved into a cage full of razor wire while Israel's national security minister shouted and jeered at them. That same minister released a video taunting the activists while they were kneeling and had their faces to the ground with their hands bound.
7: Despite all his riot gear, all his guns, his assault rifles, his flashbangs, all his cages, we were winning because we didn't even let him speak before we started whistling Bella Ciao and chanting free.
6: Prime Minister Mark Carney has condemned what he described as the abominable treatment of the flotilla activists.
4: The House of Commons reconvening today for the final stretch before the summer recess with a budget bill and conservative motion set for debate. Conservative leader Pierre Poilievre says he plans to push for a debate on how the government handles First Nations land claims. Poilievre wants the government to put private property owners' rights ahead of all other claims after a decision in BC around Aboriginal title. Legislation to implement the spring economic update, which includes other measures such as police authority to search mail with a warrant, continues to work its way through the House of Commons. Meantime, a new poll finds the number of Canadians who believe the country is heading in the right direction has hit the highest percentage since 2017.
8: The poll from Abacus Data says 47% of the more than 1,900 people surveyed this month believe Canada is heading in the right direction. 39% say the country is on the wrong track. The poll also suggests 76% of Canadians see the rest of the world as moving in the wrong direction. One pollster says this is reflected by respondents saying they see Canada as a stabilizing force in a turbulent world.
4: Premier Doug Ford's government is heading back to court to try to prevent the release of documents about its ill-fated blue license plates. Lawyers from the government have applied for a judicial review of decisions by Ontario's Information and Privacy Commissioner that ordered the province to release documents in response to a Freedom of Information request from the Canadian press. Critics say that when combined with recent controversial changes the Ford government made to the Freedom of Information laws, it shows a troubling trend against transparency. The blue plates rolled out in early 2020, but soon after the government stopped issuing them, because of

0: visibility issues. Here at home, the St. Catharines and Niagara Falls Public Libraries are coming together to introduce a new online catalog and borrowing system. The new system will allow customers to browse book and media collections from both libraries online. Grace Howes with the St. Catharines Public Library goes over some of the changes.
1: We're going to have way more in-depth access to analytics, which helps us decide and determine, like, the kinds of materials we should be putting in the collection based on our customers' borrowing history. So if we see that lots of people are borrowing certain genres or certain titles, we can try to make sure that our collection is populated with things that are going to appeal to our current audience.
0: Talks about implementing the new system began back in 2023. The changes set to take effect again this November. And over to entertainment news, where Pink Floyd saxophonist Dick Perry has died.
2: On Friday, guitarist David Gilmour shared the news on social media, saying, "My dear friend Dick Perry died this morning," adding that his saxophone playing was a signature of enormous beauty that is known to millions and is such a big part of songs such as "Shine On You Crazy Diamond," "Wish You Were Here," "Us and Them," and "Money." Perry also toured with The Who and Gilmour's early 2000s solo bands. He was 83 years old.
0: For more news in Niagara, go to our website, 610cktb.com. In sports, the Vegas Golden Knights are a win away from the Stanley Cup Finals. Vegas coming back from a three-goal deficit. They beat Colorado 5-3. Mitch Marner with two assists in the game. The Knights now with a commanding 3-0 series lead in the Western Conference Final. In the East Finals, the Habs and Hurricanes shifting things to Montreal tonight. The best of seven there, tied at a game apiece. On the hard court, the Spurs tying up the NBA West Final with a 103-82 win over OKC. Victor Wembanyama with 33 points to lead San Antonio. Niagara River Lions, they went 1-1 over the weekend. Friday, they lost to Winnipeg. Last night, the River Lions beat Edmonton 101-99 out in Alberta. Blue Jays, they dropped their final game of the series with the Pirates 4-1 at the Dome. Toronto hosting the Marlins tonight. Well, in Jackfish with a pair of games that actually got rained out over the weekend. Kimi Antonelli won the Canadian Grand Prix in Montreal. And West Ham will be relegated from the English Premier League along with Burnley and Wolverhampton. Your weather's next.
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0: Forecast, clearing skies this morning, sunshine by the afternoon, a high of 24 today. Clear tonight, a low down to 13. Tomorrow, we're looking at sunshine and 27 during the day. 25 the high on Wednesday with a mix of sun and cloud, sunshine and 22 on Thursday.
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12: To you, and thank you so much for being along here, Niagara in the Morning. Next week, Monday, June the 1st. Already June? How are you? Can't believe you're going to be here. Isn't there a song, Hey June, right? That's how that goes. Anyway, that's a big day for us here on the show. The biggest giveaway that has happened during my time as host is going to begin. And I can't even remember a bigger giveaway on this station in many, many years. Now, when I first worked here back in 2008, remember the touch a car thing or people got keys? Do you remember that, Greg? People would win, people would win keys and then they had to try to see if it was they had the keys to the car. Was that what it was?
13: There was touch a car.
12: There was touch a car, yep.
13: Where you could not remove your hand. Last person wins.
12: Yeah.
13: That was fun.
12: Yeah.
13: We've given away cars. We've given away trips.
12: Yep. But it's been a long time since we've had something this big.
13: Oh, yeah.
12: Yeah. So, anyway, that's next.
13: It's not a car and it's not a trip.
12: It's not a trip. It's even better.
13: Yeah, actually.
12: I'll say it.
13: It'll last longer.
12: It might.
13: Yeah. Car maybe.
12: Car's
13: not
12: pretty
13: bad.
12: Good. Yeah. I was going to say car's pretty good. But you're going to be pretty excited about it. So we're going to do that next week. All of this to say, they know what I'm going to say, right, Greg? They know that Niagara knows his bragging rights again, don't they?
13: Oh, yeah.
10: Who knows? Niagara knows. 610 CKTV.
12: Listen. Bragging rights are nothing to laugh at. You can use them all day long. When you get stuck in conversation with your coworkers, you can bring it. Hey, guess what I did this? Guess how smart I am? Yay, you know? So that's good too. Anyway, today's Memorial Day in the U.S. Our U.S. friends and neighbors have a day off. Now there is an exact moment during today in which they are supposed to pause and remember the brave women, men and women who have died in service to the United States. There's an exact time. So on November 11th, of course, we pause at 11 a.m., take a moment of silence. What time do they do it on Memorial Day? What time is the moment of remembrance on Memorial Day? 905-688-2582, 905-688-2582. And try to get it without Googling. Because again, it's bragging rights. All right. Well, we're getting all of the winners in for that. Let's take a look at the world of entertainment.
14: The Force was with The Mandalorian. First Star Wars film to hit the big screen in nearly 7 years is looking at a $100 million start once the long holiday weekend is over. The Mandalorian and Grogu has brought in $82 million so far. A member of the band Pink Floyd has died. Mark Mayfield now with more on the band's saxophonist Dick Parry.
2: Friday, guitarist David Gilmour shared the news on social media, saying, "My dear friend Dick Parry died this morning," adding that his saxophone playing was a signature of enormous beauty that is known to millions and is such a big part of songs such as Shine On You Crazy Diamond, Wish You Were Here, Us and Them, and Money. Parry also toured with The Who and Gilmour's early 2000s solo bands. He was 83 years old. I'm Mark Mayfield.
14: Stephen Colbert has moved on. Just 23 hours after his network show ended, the former CBS Late Show host appeared as the guest host of the Monroe County, Michigan public access TV show Only in Monroe on Friday night. He was joined by Jack White, who served as musical director, actors Steve Buscemi and Jeff Daniels, while rap icon Eminem served as the fire marshal and approved a decision to burn the remnants of the CBS studio set. That's entertainment. I'm Daria Albinger.
12: We'll add in there a little story about Katy Perry. Her adoration isn't exclusively just for Justin Trudeau nowadays. She showed her appreciation to the Air Canada staff on a recent flight. She was going from Montreal to Los Angeles, presumably meeting up with boyfriend Justin. The tweet that she put out said, "I flew on Air Canada flight AC-779 from Montreal to LAX, and I watched a medical emergency happen on the plane." She said, "I was so impressed with the level of attentiveness and quick action from the crew that I just wanted to highlight the level of professionalism and consideration they had for the passenger," continuing to say that everything was handled mid-flight. Air Canada said, "Hey, we'll pass those words along. Thanks so much." And people loved it on the platform. They started to comment. Someone said, "Wait, she's so Canada down. That's awesome." Another said, "Dating a former prime minister flying commercial on Air Canada, gracefully acknowledging the crew for their good work under pressure. Katy Perry, you are Canadian. We're giving out citizenship," just like that. All right, that's a look at the world of entertainment. Today's Memorial Day. Happy Memorial Day to all of our American friends and relatives. Today is the earliest it could be Memorial Day. Usually follows between the 25th and the 31st. And this is a day, the last Monday of May, of course, which is today. And there is an exact moment in which Americans take time to remember today. And it's 3 o'clock. That's the time. That's the time they're supposed to pause and reflect. Jenny, you get bragging rights. Pete from Fort Erie gets bragging rights. Peter from Niagara Falls gets bragging rights. And everybody else who texts in gets bragging rights as well. Eric from Vineland said when their cheeseburgers are ready. Perfect. Absolutely. As long as you take some time to remember. One of our texters, Jared, said, "What is the big prize that you're excited about? You didn't share." Of course I didn't, because I'm not allowed to. I'm not allowed to tell you.
13: Not yet.
12: No, not until next Monday. So you'll have to stay tuned for that. In the meantime, stick with us here. It's 6:45.
15: QEW 4 area bound at Gilmore. Construction's blocking the right lane. Central Avenue ramps to the Toronto-bound QEW are shut for construction. Toronto-bound at Gilmore Construction blocking the right lane. 406 continues to run well in both directions. 405, 420 and Highway 58 looking good this morning. 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I'm Giles Tingey, 610 CKTB Time Saver Traffic next in 15 minutes.
0: Forecast clearing skies this morning, sunshine by the afternoon, a high of 24 today. Clear tonight, a low down to 13. Tomorrow, we're looking at sunshine and 27 during the day. 25 the high on Wednesday with a mix of sun and cloud, sunshine and 22 on Thursday.
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12: Well, good morning to you. A lot of us are going to be paying attention to the FIFA World Cup, with it coming to Toronto, Vancouver, starting on June 11th. And that's, you know, the big leagues. People are watching the NHL playoffs right now. And that's all very exciting. But the truth is, most of our contact with sports is more on the local level, when we're kids or our own kids are playing in different leagues and organizations. Our next guest says that's all great, but we do need to collaborate a little better here in the province to increase the value of these experiences. Back on the program now, Brock University Associate Professor of Sport Management, Kyle Rich. Good morning, Professor.
22: Hey, thanks for having me.
12: Always great to have you. Thank you so much. Okay, so take us through a little bit now. You know, there are so many different leagues, so many different levels that kids can be involved in. How does it work now in terms of, like, I want to start a league, can I just do that? And then what oversight is there?
22: Yeah, so generally you don't have to, but most of the community sport organizations that we've had traditionally in the province would be associated with a provincial sport organization, and then connected to the broader kind of governance system in the province. So if you wanted to start a league, and a lot of our, you know, adult leagues won't necessarily be part of that system. You could just start a league and you could play. But a lot of particularly youth sport will be associated with your provincial sport organization. And then that means that those organizations oversee all of the kind of important governance stuff. So the way that the organization should be run, the, you know, safety and safeguarding things that we would want to have. And then if you're a member of that or affiliated with that provincial sport organization, it also means that you have access to other things. So you can move up the kind of elite development pathways. You can make Team Ontario, eventually make your way into Team Canada and things like that.
12: Okay. And so how are we doing with that? How are we doing with these provincial sport organizations and their ability to hand down the governance and those safety and security checks?
22: Yeah, so typically that's where most most clubs would be affiliated in that way. But things have gotten kind of increasingly complex, particularly since 2020. We had the disruptions with the pandemic. We've had new laws now around concussion safety, so it's called Rowan's Law. We've had updates to the Ontario Nonprofit Corporations Act. So there's all these kind of different things that these organizations are being asked to do and asked to pass along. But since that time, we haven't had any kind of additional support for those organizations. So their funding has stayed kind of exactly the same since 2018. We've actually added organizations to the mix there. So they're being asked to do a lot more with a lot less. And then what that means is they're just being stretched further and further. And in Ontario, in most other provinces, we have a multi-sport organization. So think a Sport Manitoba or a Sport Saskatchewan. And they have one organization that oversees and supports all of the provincial sport organizations to help with those changes and help implement new things. And we don't have one of those in Ontario. So all those CSOs are off doing their own thing, trying to figure out how to do it on their own without the kind of support and coordination of a central body like that.
12: No, that's really interesting. I mean, we're the most populous province. You think we would lead the way in that realm?
22: Yeah, well, it's not necessarily leading. There's lots of different ways that it can look. So, you know, in some provinces, there's a lot more responsibility actually in the ministries themselves, so the government ministries. But most of them, it happens through a nonprofit arm's length organization that does a lot of that kind of work.
12: Okay. And so how would we, this would be an umbrella organization under those other organizations? That's how we would bring this in?
22: Yeah, that's one way. So we did actually have one in Ontario, but it folded in 2015, I believe. But it, when it existed, it also really didn't have a strong role in governance the way some of these other ones do. So that is one way of doing it. But ultimately, we brought a group of people together in the fall. We had a big meeting of all the leaders in the sports system. And we talked about some of the key issues and the things that they want. And the key issue that they really talked about was the way the system is fragmented and how everyone is disconnected, trying to do their own things, and they're not able to come together and work together to kind of advance these things in the same way. So, yeah, there's a lot of ways you could go about it, but certainly an organization like that would be a great step, we think.
12: Yeah, and all of these different organizations, everybody means well, right? Everybody wants the best. It's just that a lot of times these people are doing this sort of like on the side, right? It's not their main thing.
22: Totally. And, you know, I don't mean to say that there aren't people doing a great job. There are tons of organizations that offer great programs and do a really good job. But unfortunately, when they're all fragmented, what it means is that you don't know if you're trying to find, you know, the first opportunity to get engaged in the sport, you don't know necessarily what you're going to get when you connect with that organization. So when you have a well-connected system and you know everyone's on the same page offering the same kind of opportunities and quality experiences, you know, you can trust that those opportunities are going to be the same. They're going to have those well-run organizations offering quality sport experiences. But when they aren't connected, you don't know what you're going to get. So that means that some programs may be running really high-quality stuff and others may not be.
12: Okay, and so you said that's kind of one way to do that umbrella, like let's call it a Sport Ontario. What's another way?
22: Yeah, so there's kind of a variety of ways that could look. We've made a bunch of recommendations kind of across the board. So there are stronger ways that we could kind of implement those governance standards across the board. So you can run like audits, for example, of what provincial sport organizations are doing, how they're doing them, and how they're passing them on to their community sport opportunities. This is also connected to kind of the other I guess sectors as well. So the people that we spoke to identified a lot of issues with access to facilities, and so that often comes down to the relationships that they have with both the school boards and the municipalities, and then how many, you know, spaces and places we actually have in the schools and the municipalities that are accessible to sport organizations. So connecting those kind of organizations to school boards and municipalities, having good structures in place for them to have access to facilities and things like that could also go a long way in helping these processes as well.
12: Okay, so what are the barriers now, Professor? Is it strictly financial and the province having the will to mandate this? What's the roadblock?
22: Yeah, honestly, I think there's lots of things going on. So this stuff has gotten increasingly complex. The province itself is really not, doesn't seem to be super interested in the kind of sport participation pieces right now. If you go online, we now have a Ministry of Sport. So it's been reorganized where we have a standalone ministry. But when you look at the kind of strategic outcomes that they have on their website for the Ministry of Sport, they're really all around economic development. So there's some stuff on facilities and stuff on economic development. So it's not really a strategic priority for them. One of the key things that we really like to see as well is just some clear strategy and directions, you know, so we know what the provincial sport organizations can and should be working towards together. And so what we're asking, we actually published a report last week. It's called the Ontario Sport Community Summit. So we've got all of our recommendations and stuff online. And we'd love is for people to go online, check it out. And then we've got a link there where people can sign up to write a letter to your local MPP and to ask them to consider these recommendations, have a think about it, and to take some of the actions that we've outlined in the report. So people can just Google that and then check it out online.
12: Okay, and so ideal really for parents, for those leaders in these sports organizations to check this out?
22: Yeah, absolutely. You know, we have the sports sector is huge in Ontario. There's over 3,500 sport organizations, you know, millions of people that participate in sport every week. We think this is a really important thing broadly to the social, cultural, and economic well-being in the province. So if you're connected in any way, if you're interested or invested in any way, check it out. You can give it a read and send a letter.
12: 3,500, that's crazy. There's only 4,000 Tim Hortons in Canada. We recently learned that and we're all very shocked.
22: that's a big number.
12: It is. Professor, thanks for your time.
22: Awesome. Thanks for having me.
12: Anytime. Bye. Rocky University Associate Professor of Sport Management, Kyle Rich, joining us, talking about the fragmented sport system we have here in Canada. And, certainly some good stuff happening with sport in the province, but we always want to make it better, right? Coming up in the 7 o'clock hour, we'll talk economics with Moshe Lander, and we'll talk more coffee, Timmy's versus Dunkin's. We'll see what the numbers say. This is 610 CKTV.
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0: Good morning, I'm Matt Holmes. Nice week weather-wise ahead. Right now we're sitting at 10 degrees. Coming up, Ford looks to block another FOI, a teenager arrested at Lakeside Park, and Canadian success on the small screen. First check on traffic.
15: QEW for Airbound at Gilmore Constructions blocking the right lane. Central Avenue ramps to the Toronto-bound QEW are closed for construction. Also, Toronto-bound at Gilmore Constructions blocking the right lane. The main body of the QEW, however, running well in both directions. 406 up to speed. 405, 420 and Highway 58 incident and volume free this morning. Jumpstart's building soccer pitches across Canada so more kids have places to play. 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Traffic next in 15 minutes.
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0: In news, our provincial government is heading back to court to try to block the release of internal documents tied to its controversial blue license plates.
26: The move follows repeated orders from Ontario's Information and Privacy Commissioner, who ruled the records must be disclosed after a Freedom of Information request by the Canadian Press. The Ford government argues that the documents contain confidential policy advice about how to deal with the plates, which were rolled out in 2020 and were quickly criticized for being hard to read at night and falling apart quickly. The commissioner had already rejected the position twice, finding there is strong public interest in understanding how the province planned the rollout and eventual replacement of the plates. Opposition parties say the court challenge is part of a broader pattern of reduced transparency, while the government insists it is simply defending cabinet decision-making confidentiality.
0: One of the activists whose Gaza-bound aid flotilla was intercepted in international waters by Israeli forces says they went through 4 days of continuous beatings and torture. Sebastian Town made the comments as he, Michael France, Mary Grace Matheson returned yesterday to Vancouver, greeted by hundreds of people at the airport. He says elderly members of the flotilla were beaten, some badly injured, and were deprived of medication.
27: We had nothing but stale and frozen bread and hardly enough water to keep anybody going for 2 days on the prison ships. And once we were in Ashdod, we were taken to Ketziah Prison, which is an infamous prison where Palestinian children, Palestinian political prisoners and hostages have been kept and tortured and starved to death and are still there.
0: After the 12 Canadians were detained, Israel's national security minister released a video taunting the activists. While they were kneeling, they had their faces on the ground with their hands bound. That was the Commons reconvening today for the final stretch of sitting days before the summer recess, with a budget bill and conservative motion set for debate.
2: Conservative leader Pierre Poilievre says he plans to push for a debate on how the government handles First Nations land claims. Legislation to implement the spring economic update, which includes other measures like the police authority to search mail with a warrant, continues to work its way through the House of Commons. International politics will also be in play as Foreign Affairs Minister Anita Anand prepares to host her Chinese counterpart later this week, the first visit to Canada of its kind since 2016. Prime Minister Mark Carney heads to New York midweek to advance efforts to attract international investment to Canada.
0: A 15-year-old boy has been arrested following a disturbance at Lakeside Park in St. Catharines. On Friday night, police were called to the park following reports of someone carrying a firearm. When they arrived, they seized a black imitation firearm and bear spray. A 15-year-old was arrested and is now facing charges. A new and improved online catalog system is set to launch this November for the St. Catharines and Niagara Falls Public Libraries. The two libraries will actually be sharing the cost of the system that will help customers easily navigate the books and media collections they have. Grace Howes with St. Catharines Public Library.
4: You'll be able to access it the same way you access the current catalog, which is just through the St. Catharines website, and then Niagara Falls users will be able to access their new catalog through their library website.
5: Mm-hmm.
4: And you'll just be able to search for all your favorite materials with like more in-depth search options and kind of a fresh new look with like accessibility features.
0: Customers can also turn on borrowing history and look back at everything they've borrowed in the past. The changes, again, set to take effect this November. And Canadian actor Aaron Ashmore says the success of homegrown TV shows like Heated Rivalry and North of North proves Canadian productions can compete at the world stage.
5: Ashmore stars in SkyMed, the Canadian medical drama that just launched its fourth season on Paramount Plus Canada after 3 years on CBC. The series follows nurses and pilots working air ambulances in remote parts of the country and films in locations including northern Manitoba, Winnipeg, and North Bay, Ontario. Lauren Lee Smith joins the cast this season as Captain Riley, a former fiancé of Ashmore's character, adding new tension to a central romance storyline. Cast members say the show works hard to accurately portray medical emergencies and aviation procedures. Ashmore says the growing success of Canadian productions shows homegrown TV can compete internationally.
0: For more news in Niagara, go to our website, 610ckatb.com. In sports, Mitch Marner with two assists, the Vegas Golden Knights beating Colorado 5-3. That despite the Avs jumping out to a 3-0 lead in the first period. The Knights now with a commanding 3-0 series lead in the Western Conference Final. Over to the East, things are in Montreal tonight with the Habs hosting the Hurricanes. That best of seven is tied at a game apiece. Victor Wembanyama had 33 points, leading San Antonio to a 103-82 win over the Oklahoma City Thunder. That ties up the NBA West Final at two games apiece. Still on the hard court, the Niagara River Lions, they went 1-1 over the weekend. Not bad. They lost on Friday to Winnipeg. Last night, the River Lions beating Edmonton 101-99 out in Alberta. Blue Jays losing 4-1 at the Domes. They closed out their series against the Pirates yesterday. Toronto hosting the Marlins tonight in Toronto. The Welland Jackfish, they had a pair of games this weekend that were actually both rained out. Kimi Antonelli won the Canadian Grand Prix in Montreal, and over to the English Premier League. West Ham, Burnley, and Wolverhampton have all been relegated. Your weather's next.
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0: Forecast, clearing skies this morning, sunshine by the afternoon, a high of 24 today. Clear tonight, a low down to 13. Tomorrow, we're looking at sunshine and 27 during the day. 25 the high on Wednesday with a mix of sun and cloud, sunshine and 22 on Thursday.
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1: 7:09, Niagara in the Morning. We are helping kids shine. It's the last week, our last push here for Niagara Children's Center Help Kids Shine campaign. Their goal, $350,000. We can help them get there. We checked in with Pam Sharp last week at about the halfway mark, and they were about halfway there to the goal. So on the way to making that goal, and it's so important. I really enjoyed our conversation on Friday with Carlos in studio. 10-year-old Carlos, one of the Niagara Children's Center children ambassadors, brought along his communication device, which is essentially a tablet that can be programmed to say individual statements specific to Carlos. So things that he says or wants to communicate on a regular basis, he's got it right there. He just presses the button, and such a great job. They had pre-programmed some things before coming in, and one of those was for Carlos to remind you to open your wallet and open your hearts to the kids at Niagara Children's Center. So that was lovely. It was so nice to see. And that's the kind of thing that this campaign allows. It allows those types of technologies to be purchased for children. And just imagine not being able to communicate and then having that ability, the pure joy that you would have. And that was extremely exactly what Carlos was showing us here in the studio. If you want to see a picture of him, you can go to our Instagram at Niagara in the Morning, Facebook at Niagara in the Morning. Find us there and send along a little like to us to know that. So we know you were there. We know that you know. That we know that you know that you were there. It's very clear, right? Everybody knows. Okay, let's check in on FIFA World Cup prices. Greg, take a guess. Friday, June 2nd, Canada versus Bosnia. What do you think the cheapest ticket is right now?
2: $5,200.
1: Oh, no, much lower.
2: Really?
1: You can get in for $985.
2: Oh, and the nosebleeds?
1: Yeah.
2: Which at BMO really is just...
1: It's up there. That is section 228, which appears to be in the new stands that they added. It's the very top corner. Like, you want to make sure that you know how to do stairs. $986. That's your cheapest. Most expensive. What do you think right now? BMO Field right now.
2: $6,200.
1: No, $39,000. $39,000. I think you actually get to play for that.
2: Yeah,
1: right?
2: Yeah.
1: They let you kick the ball around
2: take
1: a little
2: penalty
1: bit.
2: Kick.
1: Well, at least, yeah. Come on now.
2: And no, you know, I mentioned BMO Field. It's not BMO Field. It's just Toronto Field. And I really got
1: really?
2: A kick out of this. Yeah, because the stadiums have to take down their names.
1: Well, it like still MetLife's... says BMO Field on the ticket sales thing.
2: Oh, does it?
1: Yeah.
2: Well, like on the sides of the stadium, like MetLife Stadium
1: okay. In
2: New Jersey, had to take down that MetLife sign. They had to take it down for World Cup.
1: Right.
2: There's no sponsorship attached to
1: the
2: stadium.
1: Oh, okay. I see. Because FIFA says you can't have sponsors.
2: Right, right.
1: Wow.
2: So I don't know. I got a kick out of that.
1: We're not even allowed to say World Cup, are we?
2: I don't.
1: We're allowed to say big soccer game or whatever, but not, okay.
2: The soccer tournament.
1: Wouldn't that be amazing if FIFA came after Niagara in the Morning? I would kind of love that. I would kind of
2: They did where years ago when we did a bracket. We
1: okay.
2: filled out brackets, and we encouraged listeners to go to the website, fill out the bracket.
1: Yeah.
2: And we got busted and had to change the name of it.
1: Okay.
2: And then we changed the name of it, put it up there. Okay, this should be fine. And we got busted again.
1: Really?
2: They're like, no, you can't.
1: You can't do it. It was it for World Cup?
2: Yeah. Okay. So we just called it the soccer tournament.
1: Super soccer tournament. Should we
2: bracket.
1: Do that? Do we want to see if we can get in trouble again? I love it. Here's the crazy part. For $39,000, you get a VIP suite. I don't know what that... It's not even the closest seats to the field. So there's the the closest seats to the field, and then there's a ring of suites around the outside, and that's what you get for almost $40,000. But probably
2: a slice of pizza.
1: I was going to say probably some nachos.
2: You get a drink ticket.
1: Yeah. They're like all the orange juice you can muster.
2: You get orange slices.
1: Exactly.
2: At half.
1: They have someone's mom cut up orange slices for you. She will drive you in a minivan to the game.
2: Yeah. And at halftime.
1: And she'll ask you the whole time if you're sure you have your cleats.
2: Right.
1: And complain that you didn't wash your jersey like she told you to.
2: And she'll ruin your day by reminding you, you have to have a shower after.
1: That's the VIP experience we're looking for.
2: Yeah.
1: All right. Just keeping people updated if they had an extra 40 grand. But yeah, under $1,000, you could go by yourself. You know what would be great is if, like, I don't know, four people got together, like you and me and two other people. Maybe we'll get Matt and Bonnie or something.
2: Okay.
1: And we share one ticket, right? So you go in for 20 minutes. I go in for 20 minutes. We just rotate.
2: Yeah.
1: And then we can all go to dinner after.
2: All right. We'll draw straws. You get stoppage time at the end of the game. 9 minutes added. Who gets the stoppage time?
1: Who gets the stoppage time? Whoever gets the stoppage time has to pay for dinner. It's the only way we're going to be able to afford to do this.
2: 5 minutes, that's it?
1: All right, there's your FIFA update. Let's talk FIFA with Moshe Lander. $1 billion for us to host our portion of the games.
2: Ronaldo should give you a hug.
1: Oh, my God. If Ronaldo gave me a hug.
2: Shirtless Ronaldo should... For those prices.
1: We're going to need to take a break, Greg.
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4: QEW, Fort Erie Bound at Gilmore Construction's blocking the right lane. Also, the Fort Erie Bound on-ramp at Gilmore is shut down. Concession road ramps to the Fort Erie Bound QEW are also closed for ongoing construction. Opposite direction, Central Avenue ramps to the Toronto Bound QEW are shut. Toronto Bound at Gilmore Construction blocking the right lane. And again, the Toronto Bound on-ramp at Gilmore closed. 406 up to speed in both directions. 405, 420 and Highway 58 looking good. 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I'm Giles Tingey, 610 CKTV Time Saver Traffic, next in 15 minutes.
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5: Forecast, we'll get the clouds to break up and some sunshine by this afternoon. A high of 24 degrees. Tonight, clear, a low down to 13. Tomorrow, blue skies and sunshine up to 27, the warmest day of the week ahead. 25 with a mix of sun and cloud on Wednesday. Sunny and 22 Thursday.
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1: Welcome in, 720 Niagara in the Morning. A great day to have you here with us. Any day. We love it. Coming up June 11th, FIFA World Cup kicks off here in Canada, U.S., Mexico. We're hosting a handful of matches here, and we found out last week it's going to cost us $1 billion, which sounds like something Dr. Evil might say. Is it worth it? Here to help us break it down, Moshe Lander, Senior Lecturer in Economics at Concordia University in Montreal. Good morning, Moshe.
13: Man, this is a gift, the $1 billion. I don't know how many interviews I've done in the past few days about it, and everybody loves the $1
1: billion. You could just see the pinky going to the mouth. You know what it is.
13: That's exactly it.
1: Okay, so yes, we found out it is $1 billion. Apparently, though, this is what it costs to host these games, $82 million per match, but less, some reports pointing out, than some of the previous countries have spent.
13: Yeah, let's not forget that Canada is hosting only 13 matches, and with all political correctness, they're 13 pretty irrelevant matches too, right? It's not the finals, the semifinals, the quarterfinals. So we're saying that these are relatively inexpensive compared to some other hosts. It's also because we're not hosting the big important ones, which would probably cost more. But in general, I think the problem is not the $1 billion bit, and I do think that that's still understated. It's what we were promised. The mayor of Toronto said that they could put this on for $30 million. So they're off by a zero here or there, and Vancouver is even more out of control with its over budget. So, you know, I think that the costs are substantially higher than what was promised, which is something that I said about 8 years ago and have been repeating since. And we're going to find out that the benefits are also going to be overpromised, which is something I've also been saying for 8 years. And I'm pretty confident I'm going to be proven correct on that one, too.
1: Well, part of the, I guess, is it worth it factor when officials talk about this is the idea that people will around the world will watch the World Cup. They will see Toronto and they will go, oh, we should visit. And so there's this residual visitation effect that happens.
13: And that's what politicians promise, right? It puts Toronto on the map. So I would challenge that Toronto is one of the most multinational, multicultural cities in the world. I think there's over 150 countries that are represented in Toronto. So is it possible that somebody is going to be watching the World Cup soccer games from Toronto and say, what is this Canada that I'm hearing about? And what is this Toronto? And you know what we should do? We should pack up everybody and let's go visit. Like, I don't recall ever making a vacation plan based on who once hosted a World Cup match or who once hosted an Olympics, right? So if you're not really getting that tourism aspect from a city that's already well on the map, then even the medium to long-term benefits are a little bit overstated. And I know that the previous mayor of Toronto, who was responsible for securing the games, has gone on radio saying, well, I still think it's a good idea. He can't concede that, yeah, this is not exactly what I thought we were signing up for. And the fact that they've ignored the advice of experts is problematic. The tourism benefit really isn't there. And especially when you consider that even during the games themselves, Toronto is one of the most visited places in Canada during the summertime, and so hotels are usually pretty full. If you're not building new hotel capacity, then it's just World Cup fans coming in, bumping out your traditional visitors to Toronto in the summertime. The beneficiary, if anybody, might actually be the Niagara region, because all of those tourists who would be heading for Toronto might decide that they want to take a trip down the queue and come to Niagara Falls instead of their usual trip to Toronto. So it's not Toronto that's going to see the benefit, if there is one. It's places further afield. And I know the KW has been really active in trying to advertise, saying, hey, if you don't want to go to Toronto, but you want Toronto light, come check us out.
1: So people around the world know about Toronto. Okay, good. I was wondering. they've heard of it.
13: Yes.
1: Okay, good. Let's talk coffee. It's early in the morning, of course, and many of our listeners are enjoying their first or second cup. And Dunkin' Donuts wants a piece of the coffee pie here in Canada. They're coming back with a pretty aggressive plan, Moshe. What are the odds of them succeeding against the giant, Tim Hortons?
13: I think that there's space in the market, and I grew up on Tim Hortons, and of course Tim Hortons has extremely special meaning in the Niagara region, given his roots there, and given that he played over 20 years in the NHL in Toronto and Buffalo, so he's kind of a local hero too. I think though that Tim Hortons has gotten complacent, and I don't know about maybe your particular Tim's location. The ones that I frequent are pretty dirty. The service is slow. The menu is way overstretched from its basic coffee and donuts, and they're trying to be all things to all people. And I think sometimes when you do that, you end up failing in your basic mission. So I think that by Dunkin coming in, there is space to carve out for them. There's enough people in Canada that drink coffee in the morning or want a donut that they can find a space. But it'll also force Tim Hortons to up their game. And not coincidentally, alongside the announcement from Dunkin was an announcement from Tim Hortons that they're going to spend a few $100 million trying to upgrade their locations, refurbish them and renovate them, and maybe make a little more focus on, are they doing the business part correctly? And that's exactly what Canadians should want. And you and I have spoken before about a variety of industries that lack competition and how important that is for consumers in making sure that they get the best quality at the lowest prices. And so, Dunkin might find that there's a little more profit to be had than before, because they're going to be able to charge a slightly higher margin than before, because donuts are more expensive, and so is coffee.
1: All right. Well, we'll see how that goes. It's going to be an interesting experiment, for sure. Now, we started with sort of the Dr. Evil $1 billion, and I guess the real-life manifestation of that is sometimes Jeff Bezos, although it seems like he's making himself as a, lower-income earner Robin Hood or something here, calling for zero federal income taxes for the bottom half of earners, many of whom work for him.
13: Yeah, the champion of the low income is Jeff Bezos, right? That's that's right up there with Donald Trump being the president of the poor. His argument is actually a reasonable one. I think maybe it's that the messenger is not the one who should be delivering the message. In the U.S., a lot of low-income earners pay very little income tax to begin with, partly because, like Canada, the system is progressive. So you get a certain amount of income that's tax-free, and then as your income goes up, you pay successively greater and greater percentages out of that dollar. But, of course, there's also a whole bunch of programs in the U.S., like Canada, where that money is returned to you. In Canada, we would talk about GST rebate programs and other sorts of income supports for low-income earners, so that when you actually look at the actual amount of dollars paid, it's a pretty small portion of your income. Bezos is saying that, hey, a lot of the high-income earners are paying the lion's share of taxes anyway. I think something like the top 1% of income earners in the U.S. pay 40% of government revenues. So he was saying, why don't we just, deal with what's in front of us and say to low-income earners, don't worry about paying taxes at all. Let's just forget it. Good idea, but you'd also have to be willing to scrap the programs that support low-income earners alongside of it so that they're not net recipients, or you need to structure a system that would have what is called a negative income tax in economics speak. And that was something that was championed 60 years ago by an economist named Milton Friedman, who said that this is actually a fair system, and it's also an easy system that would massively simplify the tax code.
1: Yeah, I mean, I think if you just did, one of the things he said is like no income tax on 75, or sorry, there was a senator that said no income tax on the first 75,000. And then, I don't know, would we have to charge sort of those higher income earners a little bit more if we wanted to keep those social programs in play?
13: Yeah, you would, of course, right? Because while the low-income earners don't pay a lot in taxes, they do pay some. And so that money has to be recovered from elsewhere. The

0: seems perfectly reasonable. My definition has always been that anybody who earns more than me is a high income earner, and anybody who earns less than me is a low income earner. So whenever they talk about, well, we should charge high income earners more, hey, not talking about me, so let's go for it. But the problem is that high income earners generally are more mobile than low-income earners. So if you try and squeeze them a little too hard, they'll leave. Right. Whether that's they'll leave the U.S., whether that's they'll leave their state, or here in Canada, we'll leave our province, for somebody who offers a better terms, there becomes this idea of tax competition. Now, it's not a race to the bottom or how much giveaways can we give to the high-income earners, but there is an element here that if you think that you can just easily make up for it and assume that the rich will stand still, let's not forget that one thing that the rich love to employ are tax accountants and tax lawyers to make sure that they find not loopholes in the sense that they're cheating, but the tax code is hundreds, if not thousands of pages. And they're saying, hey, if there's something in here that allows me to reduce my tax take, it is perfectly legal and I can afford to pay to find those savings. So, you know, you got to be careful. If you simplify the tax code enough that it makes it hard for them to wiggle their way out, then, hey, there's this possibility that, yes, we can give tax breaks to some and squeeze it out of others. But you do run the risk that people are going to run.
1: Moshe, always a pleasure. Thanks for stopping by this morning.
0: Anytime.
1: Moshe Lander, Senior Lecturer in Economics, Concordia University in Montreal. Time now to head off to the newsroom. Matt's got our update.
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3: Good morning, I'm Matt Holmes. 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We're waiting on these clouds to break up. Right now it's sitting at 12 degrees. Coming up, torture in Israeli detention, good vibes are improving, and Mando atop the box office. First check on traffic.
4: QEW 4 area bound at Gilmore Construction blocking the right lane. That also has the 4 area bound on ramp at Gilmore closed. Toronto bound at Gilmore, the construction blocking the right lane there as well. Toronto bound on ramp at Gilmore closed in that direction also. The main body of the QEW is, however, running well, incident and volume free. 406 also looking good in both directions. 405, 420 and Highway 58, nice and quiet this morning. 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I'm Giles Tingey, 610 CKTV Time Saver. Traffic next in 15 minutes.
3: In news, one of the Canadian flotilla activists detained in Israel has now arrived back home, recounting how hundreds of activists went through 4 days of continuous beatings and torture in Israeli detention.
5: Sebastian Tau and two other activists arrived in Vancouver to hundreds of supporters, family and friends with tears and hugs. He says the flotilla group was kidnapped in the middle of the Mediterranean Sea by Israeli forces, and the torture left him with several taser burns and bruises, while others suffered broken and fractured ribs. Prime Minister Mark Carney has condemned what he described as the abominable treatment of the flotilla activists. Naira Ahmed, The Canadian Press.
3: The House of Commons reconvening today for the final stretch before the summer recess with a budget bill and conservative motion set for debate. Conservative leader Pierre Poilievre says he plans to push for a debate on how the government handles First Nations land claims. Poilievre wants the government to put private property owners' rights ahead of all other claims after a decision in BC around Aboriginal title. Legislation to implement the spring economic update, which includes other measures such as police authority to search mail with a warrant, continues to work its way through the House of Commons. Meantime, a new poll finds the number of Canadians who believe the country is heading in the right direction has hit the highest percentage since 2017.
6: The poll from Abacus Data says 47% of the more than 1,900 people surveyed this month believe Canada is heading in the right direction. 39% say the country is on the wrong track. The poll also suggests 76% of Canadians see the rest of the world as moving in the wrong direction. One pollster says this is reflected by respondents saying they see Canada as a stabilizing force in a turbulent world.
3: Premier Doug Ford's government is heading back to court to try to prevent the release of documents about its ill-fated blue license plates. Lawyers from the government have applied for a judicial review of decisions by Ontario's Information and Privacy Commissioner that ordered the province to release documents in response to a Freedom of Information request from the Canadian Press. Critics say that when combined with recent controversial changes the Ford government made to the Freedom

0: of Information laws, it shows a troubling trend against transparency. The blue plates rolled out in early 2020, but soon after the government stopped issuing them because of visibility issues. Here at home, the St. Catharines and Niagara Falls Public Libraries are coming together to introduce a new online catalog and borrowing system. The new system will allow customers to browse book and media collections from both libraries online. Grace Howes with the St. Catharines Public Library goes over some of the changes.
1: We're going to have way more in-depth access to analytics, which helps us decide and determine like the kinds of materials we should be putting in the collection based on our customers' borrowing history. So if we see that lots of people are borrowing certain genres or certain titles, we can try to make sure that our collection is populated with things that are going to appeal to our current audience.
0: Talks about implementing the new system began back in 2023. The changes, they're set to take effect this November. And off to the box office, where for the first time in 7 years, a new Star Wars movie is at the top.
2: Strap in. The Mandalorian and Grogu raked in $82 million this weekend. It marks the lowest debut for a movie in the Star Wars universe since Disney acquired the franchise in 2012. Disney is the parent company of ABC News.
3: Nikki?
2: In second place was the horror movie Obsession with just over $21 million. That's a significant 30% uptick from its debut last weekend.
4: I knew you were different the moment you were born.
2: And in third place, Michael, the Michael Jackson biopic. Mike Dubusky, ABC News.
0: For more news in Niagara, go to our website, 610cktb.com. In sports, the Vegas Golden Knights are a win away from the Stanley Cup Finals. Vegas coming back from a 3-goal deficit. They beat Colorado 5-3. Mitch Marner with 2 assists in the game. The Knights now with a commanding 3-0 series lead in the Western Conference Final. In the East Finals, the Habs and Hurricanes shifting things to Montreal tonight. The best of 7 there, tied at a game apiece. On the hard court, the Spurs tying up the NBA West Final with a 103-82 win over OKC. Victor Wembanyama with 33 points to lead San Antonio. Niagara River Lions, they went 1-1 over the weekend. Friday, they lost to Winnipeg. Last night, the River Lions beat Edmonton 101-99 out in Alberta. Blue Jays, they dropped their final game of the series with the Pirates 4-1 at the Dome. Toronto hosting the Marlins tonight. Well, in Jackfish with a pair of games that actually got rained out over the weekend. Kimi Antonelli won the Canadian Grand Prix in Montreal, and West Ham will be relegated from the English Premier League along with Burnley and Wolverhampton. Your weather's next.
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0: Forecast, the sun's going to work its way through these clouds. Give us a pretty nice afternoon as we go up to 24 degrees. Clear tonight, a low down to 13. Tomorrow, sunshine and 27. A touch warmer than that with some humidity. 25 with a mix of sun and cloud on Wednesday. Thursday, Friday, lots of sunshine. Temperature just above 20 degrees.
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1: Help kids shine. 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And if you're still not convinced, we've got a great interview coming up just after 8 o'clock this morning. And we're going to talk to one of our fantastic ambassador moms. And we're going to find out a little bit about Luca. So that's coming up just after 8 o'clock. Gene Vilaitis is in studio. Good morning, Gene.
2: Good morning.
1: All right. We'll let you sort that out. And then we will give away $100 in OLG vouchers. $15 million up for grabs. Lotto Max tomorrow night is the next jackpot. What do we got?
3: 24.
1: Did you ever watch that show, 24?
3: A little bit. Yeah. I missed a few hours.
1: But. Okay. Greg's got you, 905-688-2582, 905-688-2582. Good luck to you. Oh, hey, Gene.
2: Yes, good morning.
1: You still here?
2: I'm still here.
1: That's good. How was the weekend?
2: The weekend was good, and it's a long story. I'm not going to get into it, but the bowling was canceled on Friday night, so my feet are good.
1: Is there anything better than having plans that get canceled? I want to have plans.
2: Yes.
1: I don't want to do them.
2: Yeah.
1: You know what I mean? I want to think about it, and then I want it to not be happening.
2: Yeah.
1: So nice.
2: So no bowling.
1: Okay.
2: So it was a shame.
1: Did you get outside at all in the rain?
2: Yeah. As a matter of fact, I got caught in the rain on my bicycle on Saturday.
1: Oh, yeah.
2: Yikes.
1: All it was doing was raining.
2: What a weekend. This better not be a precursor of the summer to come.
1: No. No. We're getting it all out of the way now.
2: It's going to be fantastic.
1: Beautiful.
2: Incredible. And the fog just rolled in off the lake this morning when driving in. It was like I went from sunny with the sun visor down to, oh, I can't see anything.
1: Oh, no.
2: I kind of like that fog.
1: That's kind of cool. Mm-hmm. Except you were safe, so that's good.
2: Yeah,
1: but,
2: yeah.
1: You know, you don't want to run into anything. What's coming up on the show today, Gene?
2: We're going to be talking to Mike Goforth. He's the president of Local 217, representing all
1: the... We love his name.
2: Yep. Oh, yeah. He's got a great last name.
1: It's a great name.
2: So we're going to go forth and have him right off the top.
1: Do you think he's annoyed by those puns? Or...
2: I probably not.
1: Okay.
2: You know, listen, you know... I'm not going to say exactly how old I am, but that ain't my first rodeo. And, you know, it's just like, oh, your last name sounds like a disease. And it's like, really?
1: Do people say that to you?
2: Oh, I've had it all my life.
1: Okay.
2: Sounds like a disease. Sounds like that old stuff they used to put on your hair, Vitalis.
1: Mm.
2: A disease, Vilaitis. Yeah, he's probably used to it as well.
1: Okay.
2: I mean, I just get it now. Like, really? Come on.
1: Yeah. All right.
2: Anyway.
1: That's good. It's good to catch up with him.
2: Yeah. The workers could be in a position to go out on strike on Thursday.
1: Yep.
2: And fortunately, he finally got a hold of Doug Ford. And now Ford is kind of involved.
1: Okay.
2: This strike cannot happen. Heading into the tourist season, it will be a disaster.
1: Yeah.
2: So we're just going to have him on every single morning until Thursday to see what happens.
1: Okay. Sounds good. What else is on the show?
2: What else is on the show? Brian Lilly is back from vacation, so we'll talk to him. Eric Alper is also in today. And in hour number three, the most opinionated woman in Canada, Sue-Ann Levy.
1: I still can't believe they're letting women have opinions. It's just, I'm glad I'm sitting down. I can't believe it. Man, they might let us vote next.
2: Most opinionated woman.
1: Do you think they'll let us get driver's licenses too soon?
2: Maybe.
1: Might be a little too much,
2: eh? Might be.
1: I can't believe it. And who's the most opinionated man in Canada, Gene?
2: Brian Lilly.
1: Okay.
2: 10:05.
1: Yeah. Oh, okay. Then maybe you could start introducing him like that.
2: I do.
1: Oh, no. Yeah. I've never heard you do it.
2: Oh,
1: so.
2: Many times.
1: Yeah.
2: Heard, yeah.
1: Okay.
2: Yeah.
1: Sounds good.
2: And then if I introduce you, I'll also introduce you as the most opinionated woman in
1: Canada. No, I don't think so. No, I don't really think I have that many opinions. But
2: the most friendly woman in Canada.
1: No, probably not.
2: The most I own a dog named Dolly woman in Canada.
1: I think there's other people with dogs. I don't think I'm the most anything.
2: Oh, come on.
1: I don't think I'm the most anything.
2: The hostess with the mostest.
1: No.
2: No.
1: No, I'm here.
2: Yes.
1: I'm hosting.
2: Mm-hmm.
1: I don't think I've got the most.
2: Some might argue against that.
1: I'm having a nice time.
2: That's good.
1: Yeah.
2: The most having a nice time woman in Canada.
1: Again, I think I'm not the most anything. Okay. I think I'm just here.
2: Hi.
1: Which I'm happy to be.
2: How about Steph?
1: Perfect.
2: Okay.
1: It's great.
2: Okay.
1: Gene.
2: Perfect.
1: Coming back at 9 o'clock. Thank you, sir.
2: Or you could even go to long form if you get really crazy. Eugene.
1: Or Stephanie.
2: Mm-hmm.
1: Which I'm fine with. People are always like, Steph, Stephanie. I don't care.
2: No,
1: whatever.
2: Neither do I.
1: Again, not the most.
2: Shame.
1: Thank you, Gene.
2: Steph.
1: Who do we have for 24, Greg?
3: It's Gregory, please. And it was Jim in Coldwater.
1: Not James? Not James?
3: No. That's my middle name.
1: Thank you, Gregory James.
3: You're welcome.
1: $100 Knowledge vouchers. Good luck to you, Jim. Let us know how it goes. We got another one to give away tomorrow.
4: QEW 4 area bound at Gilmore Construction blocking the right lane. That also has the 4 area bound on ramp at Gilmore closed. Toronto bound at Gilmore, the construction blocking the right lane there as well. Toronto bound on ramp at Gilmore closed in that direction also. The main body of the QEW is, however, running well. Incident and volume free. 406 also looking good in both directions. 405, 420 and Highway 58. Nice and quiet this morning. 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I'm Giles Tingey, 610 CKTV Time Saver Traffic, next in 15 minutes.
5: Forecast, the sun's going to work its way through these clouds. Give us a pretty nice afternoon as we go up to 24 degrees. Clear tonight, a low down to 13. Tomorrow, sunshine and 27, a touch warmer than that with some humidity. 25 with a mix of sun and cloud on Wednesday. Thursday, Friday, lots of sunshine. Temperature just above 20 degrees.
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1: Thank you so much for being along. Back in August 2024, in the early morning hours, Fonthill resident Ralph Berger made a call to 911. He was having a medical episode. During the call, he was unable to speak. The call lasted for 35 seconds. Now, the call did not trigger a wellness check from police or paramedics, and Ralph died that morning. Ever since, his two siblings have been looking for answers. Joining us now to update us on that search is brother Rick Berger. Good morning, Rick.
16: Morning, Viv. How are you?
1: I'm good. Thank you. Thank you so much for being here this morning. First of all, my condolences at the loss of your brother. And it's must be so painful to lose him. And, you know, especially because you have a lot of questions in his passing.
16: Yes. Thanks.
1: All right. Let's go, into, the journey. As I said, it was 2024. So it's been a couple of years now. Now, initially, did you ask to hear the 911 call? How did that go? And what happened when you asked?
16: We were blocked on every front. We had to go through privacy commissioner, through the mediator, 10 months into it, the mediation was finished, and the police would not give the 911 call. Only after we did a lot of media coverage, they then released the 911 call to us.
1: All right.
16: That was 10 months after the fact.
1: And you did subsequently hear that call. Can you tell us what you heard?
16: On the call, you hear the 911 operator ask, you know, for fire, police, ambulance. Then you hear a lot of, my brother doesn't say anything, you hear a lot of banging and smashing noises. And then you hear rhythmic breathing throughout the 36 seconds. And halfway through, the operator says in a concerning voice, "Can you hear me?" And the breathing gets louder and louder and louder, like he wants to answer.
1: And no one was sent to the house. And what was the explanation from officials as to why that no one was sent?
16: Well, we met up with Chief Bill Forty and Deputy Chief Greco, Deputy Chief Wasilovich, and they said they hear the tape. They hear exactly the same thing as I just explained to you. But they said the 911 operator said she could not hear anything. No sounds whatsoever. They kept repeating that.
1: So they said that they could hear it, but they said that the 911 caller said she could not hear it.
16: Correct. Okay. She couldn't hear anything. Correct.
1: And this has happened before. I remember as a kid, you know, we accidentally called 911 a couple of times and they called back. Do we know if that happened, if they tried to call back at all?
16: Yes, they did call back. We could tell from his phone. But obviously nobody answered.
1: And even with the call though, were they able to locate, like, did they know where the call was coming from?
16: Yes, they pinged a call into a 41-meter radius with Ralph's address in the center of it. So it would have been his house or one of his two neighbors next door. And at 3 in the morning, if they would have sent somebody, which the ambulance is only a 4-minute drive away, they would have seen only Ralph's lights on in the house. The other neighbors, I'm sure, at 3 in the morning wouldn't have their lights on.
1: And so you said, you know, it took some time in order to get the answer from the 911 call. Tell us more about the meeting with the police chiefs. Do you feel that they were responsive to your concerns about this incident?
16: We left more disturbed from that meeting than we did coming in. They kept harboring on that she couldn't hear anything. And then I said, well, listen, I believe a cover-up is going on. And then the deputy chief tells us, and I will quote him directly. He says, "I understand that. When you're a young police officer, you're told, cover your ass, do everything to cover your ass, to make sure you don't bring liability and exposure to the organization. And sometimes that mentality sticks. When things escalate to a point where it's going to be external oversight bodies, it lets the process take their course. Let those investigations happen and don't commit that you did this or you did that. There was a mistake made, 100%. There was a mistake made. But often people of lower ranks don't feel they have the ability to come right out and say that. Or are you creating liability on the organization, creating liability on the chief? Am I going to get in trouble from my superiors because I said we make a mistake?" And I'm not saying that I don't know what was happening in Dave's mind at this point, but a lot of times when, because I was in professional standards with the SIU, this wait till you get a chance to speak to your union rep, wait till you get a chance to speak to a lawyer, don't make comments that you're committing that the organization made a mistake. That very disturbed us, that comment.
1: What were you looking to get out of the meeting?
16: Well, we were looking for answers. I mean, I don't know. Was the equipment faulty? Did they send somebody and they didn't go to the right address? I don't know. We just wanted some clear, decisive answers.
1: And so when you talk about a cover-up, what exactly do you think is being covered?
16: Well, like I say, we cannot believe what anybody that listens to that 911 call cannot say they don't hear any noise at all. It's impossible. So when they said they talked to her and she said, well, I couldn't hear anything, that's it? That's their investigation? And they said, sorry, go ahead.
1: Oh, no, go ahead, Rick.
16: And they said the only, their policies are all sound. The only thing they told the 911 operators, all of them, is to make sure their volume's up. That was it.
1: Okay. And so now your family is saying, well, you know, if they can't hear, obviously these, they should be going through hearing tests. Do you think it's plausible that that is the issue, that they couldn't hear? Maybe there was an issue with the headphones?
16: We asked them if the 911 call takers are equipped with noise canceling headsets. They replied no. We asked them if they go through periodic hearing tests. They replied no. I can't believe they said that those are good ideas, but they aren't in effect.
1: And we did reach out to the NRP just to you know, say if you wanted to, that they have their opportunity to come on and discuss following our conversation. And they said the chief and deputy chiefs met with members of the family at their request last summer in an effort to provide some ongoing answers to the family director while the inspectorate of policing investigation was going on. At this time, the matter still remains under investigation with the IOP, and the service will not be providing further comment on the matter while the process is still pending. So it does sound, Rick, like there is a continuing investigation.
16: The IOP did an investigation. The investigator concluded her investigation in June of last year. But as of yet, I'm still waiting for the IOP commissioner, whoever he is, to make public his findings. They haven't done that yet.
1: Yes, and then from that response there, it sounds like that's still going. You also have had a tremendous amount of support. I mean, it's such a heartbreaking story, Rick. You know, anyone who would read this would just break for, your hearts would break for you and the family. And so you've also had a petition, with people, you know, really, really stepping up. And what was that petition about?
16: It was to get the operators equipped with noise-canceling headsets and to go through periodic hearing tests. I tried to do it at the Police Service Board meeting. I flew to Canada in January to try to have that, but they would not allow me to speak at the Police Service Board meeting, so I decided to make a petition to give it to the MPP, Jeff Birch, to bring to Parliament to try to get this effected.
1: All right. Well, we know, you know, that change can take some time. So, you know, are you hopeful that that could still come, that, you know, something positive could come from this tragedy?
16: Yeah, that's what we're hoping for. And I've read a lot of news recently about the police and how they're praising their new 911 call system that they come out with. But what's very disturbing is they write on the police website, and I'll read it. It says, as with any call to 911, you should always remain on the line until your call is answered, even if it is by accident. If you hang up before speaking with a dispatcher, you will receive a call back. If a response is not received from the device to indicate either above, the call will be re-presented to the 911 operator and emergency services will be dispatched to your location. But that is a complete farce, and the public should know this. Because in the meeting with Chief Forty, he said, only if the 911 operator hears noises that are of concern, they would then send someone out to your house. So this new 911 system and this new policy from their that they have on their site doesn't make sense. Because he said they just don't have the resources to go to every 911 call that they get.
1: All right. Well, Rick, I know that you and the family and your sister, Christine, continue to look for answers and discuss and keep Ralph's memory alive. I appreciate you taking some time to join us this morning.
16: Okay. Can I say one more thing?
1: Sure.
16: I sent that quote that Greco did to LECA, and they refused to investigate. Now, I found Ordinance 407/23, Conduct of a Police, Conduct of a Police Officer. And on it, it says, a police officer shall not conduct themselves in a manner that undermines or is likely to undermine public trust in policing. Well, for us, that statement undermines our public trust in policing.
1: And for those who don't know, LECA, Law Enforcement Complaint Agency. Thank you.
16: Correct.
1: Thank you again, Rick. Please keep in touch. We'd love to follow the story.
16: Okay. Thank you very much.
1: Thank you. Rick Berger, brother of Ralph Berger, who is a Fonthill resident who passed away in 2024 after making a 911 call during a medical episode. It's now 8 o'clock. Let's head to the newsroom.
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5: Good morning. I'm Matt Holmes. The rainy weekend is over. It should be nice by this afternoon. Right now, sitting at 12 degrees. Coming up, the province looking to block more documents. A teenager arrested at Lakeside Park and visiting a few Muppets. First check on traffic.
4: QEW for area bound at Gilmore Constructions blocking the right lane. That also has the four area bound on ramp at Gilmore closed. Concession Road ramps to the four area bound QEW also shut down. In the other direction, Central Avenue ramps to Toronto bound QEW shut down for ongoing road work. Toronto bound at Gilmore right lane block for construction and Toronto bound on ramp at Gilmore is closed. 406 up to speed in both directions. 405, 420 and Highway 58 incident and volume free. 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I'm Giles Tingey, 610 CKTB Time Saver Traffic, next in 15 minutes.
5: In news, our provincial government is heading back to court to try to block the release of internal documents tied to its controversial blue license plates.
19: The move follows repeated orders from Ontario's Information and Privacy Commissioner, who ruled the records must be disclosed after a Freedom of Information request by the Canadian Press. The Ford government argues that the documents contained confidential policy advice about how to deal with the plates, which were rolled out in 2020 and were quickly criticized for being hard to read at night and falling apart quickly. The commissioner had already rejected the position twice, finding there is strong public interest in understanding how the province planned the rollout and eventual replacement of the plates. Opposition parties say the court challenge is part of a broader pattern of reduced transparency, while the government insists it is simply defending cabinet decision-making confidentiality.
5: One of the activists whose Gaza-bound aid flotilla was intercepted in international waters by Israeli forces says they went through 4 days of continuous beatings and torture. Sebastian Town made the comments as he, Michael France, Mary Grace Matheson returned yesterday to Vancouver, greeted by hundreds of people at the airport. He says elderly members of the flotilla were beaten, some badly injured, and were deprived of medication.
20: We had nothing but stale and frozen bread and hardly enough water to keep anybody going for 2 days on the prison ships. And once we were in Ashdod, we were taken to Ketziyot Prison, which is an infamous prison where Palestinian children, Palestinian political prisoners and hostages have been kept and tortured and starved to death and are still there.
5: After the 12 Canadians were detained, Israel's national security minister released a video taunting the activists while they were kneeling and had their faces on the ground with their hands bound. Prime Minister Mark Carney is going to New York City on Wednesday and Thursday to meet with business leaders as he tries to court more investment, a running theme in his time in office.
21: The Prime Minister's office made the announcement just 1 day before Parliament reconvenes. It says Carney will meet with unspecified CEOs, entrepreneurs, business leaders, and money managers to pitch Canada as an investment destination. This comes just weeks before the Canada-US-Mexico Agreement on Free Trade enters its mandatory review period in the midst of U.S. tariffs triggering a trade war with Canada. Carney is also expected to focus on the country's new economic strategy when he addresses the Economic Club of New York on Thursday.
5: A 15-year-old boy has been arrested following a disturbance at Lakeside Park in St. Catharines. On Friday night, police were called to the park following reports of someone carrying a firearm. When they arrived, they seized a black imitation ammunition, firearm, and bear spray. 15-year-old was arrested and is now facing charges. A new and improved online catalog system is set to launch this November for the St. Catharines and Niagara Falls Public Libraries. The two libraries will actually be sharing the cost of the system that will help customers easily navigate the books and media collections they have. Grace Howes with St. Catharines Public Library.
2: You'll be able to access it the same way you access the current catalog, which is just through the St. Catharines website, and then Niagara Falls users will be able to access their new catalog through their library website.
1: Mm-hmm.
2: And you'll just be able to search for all your favorite materials with like more in-depth search options and kind of a fresh new look with like accessibility features.
5: Customers can also turn on borrowing history and look back at everything they've borrowed in the past. The changes again set to take effect this November. And you can now visit the home of the Muppets. Jim Henson's Creature Shop in Queens, New York is opening for tours. Jason Weber, the shop's creative supervisor, says it's a rare opportunity to view real show props and creations.
3: Now, since Sesame owns outright the characters for the Sesame Street Muppets, we don't own them, but we serve their production needs. 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So
5: besides the Muppets, the late Jim Henson created puppets for Sesame Street and Fraggle Rock. For more news in Niagara, go to our website, 610cktb.com. In sports, Mitch Marner with two assists, the Vegas Golden Knights beating Colorado 5-3. That despite the Avs jumping out to a 3-0 lead in the first period. The Knights now with commanding 3-0 series lead in the Western Conference Final. Over to the East, things are in Montreal tonight with the Habs hosting the Hurricanes. That best of seven is tied at a game apiece. Victor Wembanyama had 33 points, leading San Antonio to a 103-82 win over the Oklahoma City Thunder. That ties up the NBA West Final at two games apiece. Still on the hard court, the Niagara River Lions. They went 1-1 over the weekend. Not bad. They lost on Friday to Winnipeg. Last night, the River Lions beating Edmonton 101-99 out in Alberta. Blue Jays losing 4-1 at the Domes. They closed out their series against the Pirates yesterday. Toronto hosting the Marlins tonight in Toronto. The Welland Jackfish, they had a pair of games this weekend that were actually both rained out. Kimi Antonelli won the Canadian Grand Prix in Montreal. And over to the English Premier League, West Ham, Burnley, and Wolverhampton have all been relegated. Your weather's next.
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24: 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With traffic and weather every 15 minutes. 610 CKTV.
5: Forecast, the sun's going to work its way through these clouds. Give us a pretty nice afternoon as we go up to 24 degrees. Clear tonight, a low down to 13. Tomorrow, sunshine and 27, a touch warmer than that with some humidity. 25 with a mix of sun and cloud on Wednesday. Thursday, Friday, lots of sunshine. Temperature just above 20 degrees.
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1: Welcome back in. All this month, the month of May, we are helping Kids Shine, Niagara Children's Center, do such great things here in the community. And the best part about this campaign is that we get to meet the great kids from Niagara Children's Center through their ambassador program. And we've got one in studio. Three-year-old Luca is here. And Luca, it was kind enough to bring along mom, Krista Oliveri. Good morning, Krista.
12: Good morning.
1: Thank you so much for being here today.
12: Thanks for having us.
1: All right. And Luca's here. He just turned three. Oh, how's he doing?
12: He's a busy toddler.
1: He is. He is.
12: Very busy toddler.
1: You've got your hands busy while we're chatting. It's,
12: yes.
1: It's the life of having a 3-month-old baby. Tell us about Luca's journey a little bit.
12: Yeah. So Luca's journey really began before he was born. We were diagnosed about 18 weeks into our pregnancy with intrauterine growth restriction. So no cause really. Luca was just really small. So born at 30 weeks, he was just over a pound, 420 grams, really tiny. And what that meant was he also had a lot of lung issues. Lungs are one of the last things to develop. So he was on a ventilator for a long time in the NICU, almost 9 months we were there. He developed BPD, bronchial pulmonary dysplasia, which is just a chronic lung disease because he's so tiny. So he's got a tracheostomy, which he got around 5 months of age, and a G-tube. And now he's just flourishing. So he's been out of the NICU for about 2 years and growing and developing and doing all sorts of fun things and getting into lots of trouble.
1: As a little boy should be.
12: Yes.
1: And what was it like, you know, that first time mom, right? Mm-hmm. So yeah. To hear that news that, you know, things aren't going exactly the way you think they were going to go.
12: It's very intimidating you can't touch the microphone.
1: Oh, right? He can do what he wants. He's an ambassador.
12: Certainly an intimidating time and really scary, not knowing what's going to happen and how we're going to get through this as first time parents. But knowing that we had a community around us was a huge difference in helping Luca to flourish and helping us to flourish as parents.
1: All right. So tell us when the Niagara Children's Center came into your lives.
12: So as soon as we were home, I think it was maybe day two of being out of the NICU, we had a team from the Children's Center come and join us, sort of assess Luca, and they came regularly to the house for those first few months. So, you know, we're obviously in a lot of medical appointments with him back and forth to McMaster and whatnot. And having that ability to just have people in our home to support him for that first while was huge. We continue to see them now about monthly for lots of different therapies for Luca. You're a busy boy. I know.
1: lots of different miles now.
12: Lots of different groups for him to join to help build his social skills and things like that. So they've been a godsend to us.
1: So what kind of things have they taught? You and Luca.
12: Yeah, so I actually took a course with the Children's Center about a year ago on learning to listen, so how I can help him to communicate. Because of his tracheostomy, his vocal cords aren't necessarily the top of his skill set right now. So he uses sign language and other devices to communicate with us, but really learning as a parent how somebody with a developmental disability, a little bit delayed, how I can more effectively communicate and get him to learn that. And then Luca, this past year, was in a group called Learning to Listen. So with about six other little guys with all sorts of different needs, but being able to communicate with each other, learning to sit, to listen, sort of preparing for school in the next couple of years.
1: Oh, that's exciting. What does that mean? Like to go to that scary place of, you know, back when you first heard about this and you didn't know what it all means, to think about he's going to go to school.
12: It's exciting. It's really exciting to know that he's going to be able to do that and to flourish. We have no fears about that because we have so many supports in place for him.
1: Wow. And you have another little one at home.
12: We have an 11-month at home, little baby Max. He's a busy boy and two troublemakers we have.
1: That's right. How's Luca doing as a big brother?
12: He is an awesome big brother. He loves to sit down with his brother and read him stories. I love to play together at bath time. Always getting up to trouble.
1: So this month is about raising funds for Niagara Children's Center, the therapies, and many of the things that you guys have taken advantage of with the Children's Center and that they brought into your home couldn't happen without campaigns like this. So what do you want to say to those who donate and those who are thinking about donating?
12: So for those who donated, just thank you. We are so grateful. One of the devices that Luca has is a tablet that helps him to communicate. And without funding for the center, through the Help Kids Shine campaign, we wouldn't have resources like that. For those who are considering donating, please do. There's so many families like ours in our community across Niagara who could really use the support.
1: Oh, it's incredible. So is he telling us something right now?
12: He wants stickers.
1: Oh, he wants stickers. Oh, I feel bad. I don't have any stickers for him.
12: It's his morning routine. He likes to play with his sticker book.
1: That's incredible. Before we let you guys go, tell us something about Luca, non-children center related. What's his favorite thing?
12: Luca loves stickers. He loves to dance and he loves to just be silly. His new thing is gymnastics. So he's working on somersaults and walking on the balance beam. Just growing up and being a silly kid. So that's his favorite thing right now, and probably playing with his cousins and his brother.
1: Oh, that's fantastic. Well, thank you both so much for coming in today. It was so nice to chat with you. I saw you at the launch, but we didn't get an opportunity to chat, and we'll see each other on Friday as well.
12: Sounds great. Yeah, thank you.
1: All right. That is Krista Oliveri and Luca. Luca's 3 years old, one of the Niagara Children's Center ambassadors. You can go to their website if you want to read more about Luca, Niagara Children's Center. You can find the ambassador page there. 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

0: QEW 4 area bound at Gilmore. Construction is blocking the right lane. That has the 4 area bound on ramp at Gilmore also closed. In addition, concession road ramps to the 4 area bound QEW are shut for ongoing road work. On the other direction, Toronto bound at Gilmore. Construction blocking the right lane. And of course, that has the Toronto bound on ramp at Gilmore closed also. 406 continues to run well in both directions this morning. No incidents or volume to report. 405, 420 and Highway 58, nice and quiet. 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I'm Giles Tingey, 610 CKTV Time Saver Traffic, next in 15 minutes.
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2: Forecast, the sun's going to work its way through these clouds. Give us a pretty nice afternoon as we go up to 24 degrees. Clear tonight, a low down to 13. Tomorrow, sunshine and 27, a touch warmer than that with some humidity. 25 with a mix of sun and cloud on Wednesday. Thursday, Friday, lots of sunshine. Temperature just above 20 degrees.
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7: And welcome on in. It's 8:20 here, Niagara in the Morning. A warmer morning than we've had in quite a while. A little bit of rain out there today. This week's going to be gorgeous, though. Let's get our law lesson now. Retired law professor Paul Wintemute is joining us now. Good morning, Paul.
8: Good morning.
7: All right. Lots to talk about in terms of the separatism debate in Alberta. And it was just last week at the end of the week when Alberta Premier Danielle Smith said she'll add a question to the already scheduled referendum in October. And the question is, should we stay with Canada or should we have a referendum? So it's referendum about a referendum, right, Paul? Take us back on this debate. You had a group of people who want to separate, so they signed a bunch of they got a bunch of signatories, but the idea of having a referendum itself was struck down in the courts, right? Because it would be unconstitutional to the agreements that we have with Indigenous populations.
8: That's correct. The decision is a lower court decision, mind you, and the Alberta government is going to be appealing that. And if they're successful or not, Smith has also said that she'll continue with the referendum, notwithstanding the constitutional question. So it's going to happen. I mean, it's unfortunate, but again, she is a separatist. I mean, I don't think anyone can really classify her as anything else, but she has bent over backwards to do this. She has changed the rules midstream to allow the separatist petition to continue by changing the number of signatures required. She has totally ignored the Forever Canada petition, which had far more signatures and was submitted to the government before that. So again, it's going to happen. It's kind of a democratic trap that we've kind of fallen into here. I would submit personally, legally, that unlike other provinces, Alberta really doesn't have the same, let's call it, foundation upon which to conduct a referendum for separation, because Alberta, unlike British Columbia or Ontario or Quebec, is a creature of Canada created by a Canadian statute. It is not and was never a colony of anywhere and joining the Confederation like so many of the other provinces. In fact, that status applies for Alberta, Saskatchewan, and Manitoba exclusively. Now, are provinces different? Have they joined this country in different fashions? Of course they have. That's part of the beauty of Canadian Confederation. We're not a cookie-cutter country. However, it looks like we've got to have this referendum, and Now, I wouldn't want to get in its way, because if we did, I guess it would be an excuse for crazy people south of the border to interfere.
7: And just to the point of Premier Smith being a separatist, she said she wasn't last week during her address on Thursday night. She said that
8: I can claim all kinds of things, but it's by your actions that you demonstrate what you truly are. Again, I think it's part of it is a lust for power. And again, referendums are kind of strange creatures. I can give us a quick anecdote. As a young lawyer, I attended the Meech Lake, Senate hearings, and I gave a presentation, sat in the same chair as Pierre Trudeau had 2 days before. But, I got into a discussion with the senators about referendums because at that time I thought it might be kind of a good idea for the public to get involved in some of the legislative aspects. But they pointed out some very clear ideas that the power of populism, the power of too much money, the power of the media can really tilt the balance in something like this and create a distortion. Again, we talk about referendums, they're kind of black and white. You're either in or you're out. But unfortunately, sometimes these questions are quite gray, and we really shouldn't be deciding them in this fashion. In fact, when you look at the question that Smith has come up with, it's not capable of being answered yes or no. And it's going to have to be adjusted in some fashion to make that happen. No doubt there'll be other lines attached to it. Do you want to stay a province or do you want to have a referendum? And you'll be picking between one of those two choices. But it's not a yes or no. And again, that's probably an issue right there. So again, we'll see how it all turns out. I got a lot of faith in Canadians. I know that there's a lot of disaffected people in Alberta. They've listened to a lot of unfortunate propaganda over the year, telling them that, you know, the country is broken and things like that, which is not true. So we've got to kind of push back against attitudes that perhaps are based on less than fact.
7: Okay. And yeah, just back to the referendum part and the idea that the question, because that's the way a referendum question has to be worded, right, Paul? It should be a yes or no. And this is a pretty lengthy question.
8: That's from, we're drawing on the Clarity Act here when we talk about things like that. However, Smith is no fool, all right? She's a very clever woman, and she's managed to create a referendum about a referendum, not about leaving. In a way it is, but in a way it isn't.
7: Right.
8: So she's trying to cut it both ways. And again, that's probably how she's gotten around the Clarity Act. So, I mean, whether it was her idea or someone in her cabal who came up with that particular notion. So again, we'll see. I mean, we've got to encourage anyone and everyone we know in Alberta to think real hard about this and think about what's important. And think about the value and the sacrifice that has been made by Albertans for Canada over the years.
7: Yeah,
8: and,
7: well, when you look at country. Yeah, when you look at the two sides of things, you have the people who want the stay free versus the forever Canada. And I think it's about 700,000 people when you add the two groups together, right? So, and then, you know, the forever Canada has the majority of petitions with those 700,000 people. So, you know, when you look at the amount of oxygen this takes up, the money that the government is spending fighting that lower court ruling, I do feel for the majority of Albertans who aren't involved.
8: And the cost of a referendum.
7: Right. Yeah. So, you know, you've got this sort of minority.
8: I mean, you've got a voting population of about 5 million.
7: Right.
8: So, I mean, they're going to be really. And I don't know what the turnout will be. And it's really a question of motivation, getting people going. And it's an odd that, you know, it's going to be an awfully long campaign if you think about it.
7: Well,
8: really, the starting gate has already lifted and it's going to go on for months and months and people are just potentially going to get very tired of it.
7: Yeah. And so there is a potential where if you have people who are not engaged because it is, you know, such an eye roll of a conversation for them, these people who are very ardent about this idea of leaving the country, like there is a case that these people who are more interested in it could see, you know, the proportion of those who say, yes, we should have a referendum could be a lot higher than is actually representative of the province.
8: It's possible. I mean, and again, that's the thing with populist aspects like this. We don't really know how it's going to turn out. We don't know how much American money is going to pour into the country to pollute it for the purpose of drawing Alberta out. I mean, we'd be foolish to think that this isn't American backed. I mean, it is. And we need to, you know, advise people in Alberta, don't be duped. Don't be duped. It's happened to 77 million people in the United States. We don't want to have it happen here.
7: Well, interesting stuff as always. Paul, thanks for joining us today.
8: Thank you.
7: Retired law professor Paul Wintemute joining us for our law lesson Monday mornings. Coming up, the roundtable. Lots of conversations to get into. The Greater Niagara Chamber of Commerce's Mishka Balsam is going to be here, and from Young Caregivers Canada, Chrissy Sadowski. First, though, Matt updates us on the news.

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5: Good morning. I'm Matt Holmes. We've got some warm temperatures on the way right now, sitting at 13 degrees. Coming up, Parliament set to reconvene. Canadians seeing some positive signs and some changes at the library. First check on traffic.
6: QEW 4 area bound at Gilmore. Construction is blocking the right lane that has the 4 area bound on ramp at Gilmore also closed. In addition, concession road ramps to the 4 area bound QEW are shut for ongoing road work. On the other direction, Toronto bound at Gilmore. Construction blocking the right lane, and of course that has the Toronto bound on ramp at Gilmore closed also. 406 continues to run well in both directions this morning. No incidents or volume to report. 405, 420 and Highway 58 nice and quiet. 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I'm Giles Tingey, 610 CKTB Time Saver. Traffic next in 15 minutes.
5: In news, one of the Canadian flotilla activists detained in Israel is back home, recounting how the hundreds of activists went through 4 days of continuous beatings and torture in Israeli detention.
7: Sebastian Tau and two other activists arrived in Vancouver to hundreds of supporters, family and friends with tears and hugs. He says the flotilla group was kidnapped in the middle of the Mediterranean Sea by Israeli forces, and the torture left him with several taser burns and bruises, while others suffered broken and fractured ribs. He recalls being forced to kneel in the hot sun for hours and being shoved into a cage full of razor wire while Israel's national security minister shouted and jeered at them. That same minister released a video taunting the activists while they were kneeling and had their faces to the ground with their hands bound.
8: Despite all his riot gear, all his guns, his assault rifles, his flashbangs, all his cages, we were winning because we didn't even let him speak before we started whistling Bella Ciao and chanting free.
7: Prime Minister Mark Carney has condemned what he described as the abominable treatment of the flotilla activists.
5: The House of Commons reconvening today for the final stretch before the summer recess with a budget bill and conservative motion set for debate. Conservative leader Pierre Poilievre says he plans to push for a debate on how the government handles First Nations land claims. Poilievre wants the government to put private property owners' rights ahead of all other claims after a decision in BC around Aboriginal title. Legislation to implement the spring economic update, which includes other measures such as police authority to search mail with a warrant, continues to work its way through the House of Commons. Meantime, a new poll finds the number of Canadians who believe the country is heading in the right direction has hit the highest percentage since 2017.
9: The poll from Abacus Data says 47% of the more than 1,900 people surveyed this month believe Canada is heading in the right direction. 39% say the country is on the wrong track. The poll also suggests 76% of Canadians see the rest of the world as moving in the wrong direction. One pollster says this is reflected by respondents saying they see Canada as a stabilizing force in a turbulent world.
5: Premier Doug Ford's government is heading back to court to try to prevent the release of documents about its ill-fated blue license plates. Lawyers from the government have applied for a judicial review of decisions by Ontario's Information and Privacy Commissioner that ordered the province to release documents in response to a Freedom of Information request from the Canadian press. Critics say that when combined with recent controversial changes the Ford government made to the Freedom of Information laws, it shows a troubling trend against transparency. The blue plates rolled out in early 2020, but soon after the government stopped issuing them, because of visibility issues. Here at home, the St. Catharines and Niagara Falls Public Libraries are coming together to introduce a new online catalog and borrowing system. The new system will allow customers to browse book and media collections from both libraries online. Grace Howes with the St. Catharines Public Library goes over some of the changes.
10: We're going to have way more in-depth access to analytics, which helps us decide and determine, like, the kinds of materials we should be putting in the collection based on our customers' borrowing history. So if we see that lots of people are borrowing certain genres or certain titles, we can try

0: try to make sure that our collection is populated with things that are going to appeal to our current audience.
1: Talks about implementing the new system began back in 2023. The changes set to take effect again this November. And over to entertainment news, where Pink Floyd saxophonist Dick Perry has died.
2: On Friday, guitarist David Gilmour shared the news on social media, saying, "My dear friend Dick Perry died this morning," adding that his saxophone playing was a signature of enormous beauty that is known to millions and is such a big part of songs such as "Shine On You Crazy Diamond," "Wish You Were Here," "Us and Them," and "Money." Perry also toured with The Who and Gilmour's early 2000s solo bands. He was 83 years old.
1: For more news in Niagara, go to our website, 610cktb.com. In sports, the Vegas Golden Knights are a win away from the Stanley Cup Finals. Vegas coming back from a 3-goal deficit. They beat Colorado 5-3. Mitch Marner with 2 assists in the game. The Knights now with a commanding 3-0 series lead in the Western Conference Final. In the East Finals, the Habs and Hurricanes shifting things to Montreal tonight. The best of 7 there, tied at a game apiece. On the hard court, the Spurs tying up the NBA West Final with a 103-82 win over OKC. Victor Wembanyama with 33 points to lead San Antonio. Niagara River Lions, they went 1-1 over the weekend. Friday, they lost to Winnipeg. Last night, the River Lions beat Edmonton 101-99 out in Alberta. Blue Jays, they dropped their final game of the series with the Pirates 4-1 at the Dome. Toronto hosting the Marlins tonight. Well, in Jackfish with a pair of games that actually got rained out over the weekend. Kimi Antonelli won the Canadian Grand Prix in Montreal. And West Ham will be relegated from the English Premier League along with Burnley and Wolverhampton. Your weather's next.
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1: Forecast, the sun's going to work its way through these clouds. Give us a pretty nice afternoon as we go up to 24 degrees. Clear tonight, a low down to 13. Tomorrow, sunshine and 27, a touch warmer than that with some humidity. 25 with a mix of sun and cloud on Wednesday. Thursday, Friday, lots of sunshine. Temperature just above 20 degrees.
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1: All right, let's get this started. There we go. Great roundtable to start this week from the GNCC, Mishka Balsam. Good morning, Mishka. Great to see you.
2: Really nice seeing you. Thank you for having me.
1: Thanks for being here and making her return, her grand return to the roundtable. Christy Sadowski, Young Caregivers Association. How's it going, Christy?
3: Great. So excited to be back.
1: I'm so excited that you're here. We were just making each other cry just before the...
3: Yep, nothing like a Monday morning. Tears.
1: Just talking about kids. Your kids are all, you know, Mishka, yours are, you know, have just gone the flew the coop in the last few years, and yours are starting into that age group.
3: Yeah, and I think, like, when, you know, when we're sitting here talking about it, one thing one of my friends said was, nobody talks about this. Yeah. Nobody talks about the pain that comes with your child leaving. And it's a lot, and that's why I'm crying right now at 8:30 on a Monday.
1: These are my goals, is that people come in here and cry. You know, we gotta make it the local radio Oprah situation.
3: Next, give me a car, please.
1: I wanna just normalize crying in public. You know, like, because people get uncomfortable if you're crying in public.
3: Right.
1: Right?
2: You achieved it, Steph. You achieved your goal at 8:30 this morning. But I think to the point of actually kids leaving the home, and I think that we also have to allow that people experience it differently, and we likely find the people, like Christy, to your point, that maybe no one is experiencing it the same or expressing it the same way. I think we likely will find the people who maybe are, it resonates the same way with them, because there are steps along the way and it pulls at our heartstrings and we have to allow it. And I think to feel that and to experience that, I think it's all right. I think it's actually really good for us.
1: Now, are your partners experiencing it the same way or separately? Because sometimes you have the one who's very emotional, oh my gosh, you can't leave my baby, and the other one's like, see ya.
3: I don't think that Matt is experiencing it the same way in terms of the emotional side. I think he's really excited for Xavier's next chapter, as am I. However, as I mentioned, I cry at anything. So never mind my own kid moving out. So, no, Matt wouldn't be as emotional as I am. I'll be really curious on, like, drop-off day. I can't even say the words. On drop-off day, how he'll be.
1: Yeah.
3: Because I know how I'll be. And we have friends who are dropping off kids, too, and they're like, let's all meet up and just, like, eat our feelings.
1: Absolutely. You do need to do that. Was Mike emotional?
2: You know what I think sometimes happens, and I've observed between couples, is one person becomes really emotional, the other one almost becomes more grounded or stable to allow for that other emotion, and then it shifts around. And they will have their turn, and you likely will play a different role at that time as well. So I think I've seen often a movement around that. You're really emotional. I'm grounded. I'm the logical one saying, like, that's what we've been working for. We're so happy for them. You know, this is the right passage. All the things that come with saying goodbye or with changing family dynamics, really, overall. I think the pain is being felt at different times, triggered by different things for individuals.
3: And I think that there's something to that, like, ebb and flow. Like, so Brené Brown she said something that, like, when she's 80, her husband's 20, and vice versa. Yes. And I think that's such a true comment. Matt and I always talk about that. Like, I'll be like, I'm having a really bad day. And he's like, I got you today. Or if he comes home and is having a bad day, it's been very rare where we, like, both are really low. When we're both really, like, up, it's an exciting, let's take over the world.
1: Yeah.
3: But it often we fill in those pieces for each other. So I think that's really good to remember, that you'll have your low moments, Matt, and I'll be there for you. I was going to say I'm coming for you. I'll be there for you.
1: Yeah, exactly. Okay, speaking of low moments, this might be heading into a low time in terms of popularity for the Ford government. Recently, there have been challenges to his new laws around freedom of information. And so the government is now trying to prevent the release of documents about the blue license plates. The blue license plates, Mishka, I've got one. I like it. It matches my car. I know it looks weird on different cars, but I'm going to hold on to mine as long as I can. But what we know about this already is that it was a bit of a boondoggle. They wanted to change the license plates. We got them. police couldn't read them, couldn't figure out what they said. And then they switched back to the old license plate. So already we know there was a big waste of money there. But by trying to stop these documents from coming forward, it makes it seem even fishier.
2: It does, actually. And it's bringing it forward. And I think the majority of Ontarians likely have forgotten about it. We see still a couple of license plates in a different color. But we knew what happened, and we have moved on. So I think there's that aspect. By actually denying access to the records, it makes it actually bigger. It makes it look bigger than that. But it's also at the same time when people, I think, are wanting and expecting the government to be transparent and to being open about it, and that is, in light of recent decisions around that, has actually created restrictions. I think that creates suspicions at the same time. And I think that is the big issue that you have. When I look at it from a business point of view, every private sector business, they have to be transparent about it. And when we look at it from a consumer point of view, we expect more of it. We look for that more, and we have that expectation. So I think the taxpayer likely will object to the way they're responding, plus the taxpayer has to pay for the legal fees at the same time. So now we have had to pay for the blue license plate, and now we're going to pay again for this part of it. And that, in light and under the shield and banner of transparency, is likely not the best story.
1: Yeah, this government, Chrissy, for so many years, they were just Teflon. It seemed like, the popularity, and it's particularly last year, really peaked. But the last few months, there have just been these missteps. And I think this freedom of information block, the attempt to do that, goes in line with those missteps.
3: Yeah, I never really fully understand how you feel like you can come out on top without being transparent. Because the second you withhold that transparency, isn't there something sketchy going on? Like, what are you hiding from us? Yep. And that's me as like an average person saying that. Never mind somebody like Mishka, you're much more, like globally informed than I am. And I can only imagine what you're thinking. I'm just saying this as like an average Joe. Like, wait. What do you mean you don't want to share this info? Like, that sounds so, I don't know, unethical to me, I think, as a Democratic voter.
2: Yeah, all right. And the voters are the ones that are electing them in. So we often look at this and then saying, like, as a chamber, we represent the business community as a whole and interests that we have. But we always find it's that the voters will make the difference. And Chrissy, if you feel like this as a voter, so will others at the same time. So I think it's going to be interesting. And I think it's something that we need to keep our eyes on, to saying, like, where is this going to go? But what is really the best way for it to go away, which is really what the government wants, likely the path that taken currently is not the best one.
1: Let's take a quick break here on the roundtable. The GNCC's Mishka Balsam, and from Caregivers, Young Caregivers Ontario, Chrissy Sadowski. Let's see what's happening out there.
4: QEW for Erriebound at Gilmore. Construction is blocking the right lane that has the Fort Erriebound on-ramp at Gilmore also closed. In addition, concession road ramps to the Fort Erriebound QEW are shut for ongoing road work. On the other direction, Toronto Bound at Gilmore. Construction blocking the right lane, and of course that has the Toronto Bound on-ramp at Gilmore closed also. 406 continues to run well in both directions this morning. No incidents or volume to report. 405, 420 and Highway 58, nice and quiet. 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I'm Giles Tingey, 610 CKTV. Time Saver traffic next in 15 minutes.
5: Forecast, the sun's going to work its way through these clouds. Give us a pretty nice afternoon as we go up to 24 degrees. Clear tonight, a low down to 13. Tomorrow, sunshine and 27. A touch warmer than that with some humidity. 25 with a mix of sun and cloud on Wednesday. Thursday, Friday, lots of sunshine. Temperature just above 20 degrees.
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1: Welcome back into the roundtable from Young Caregivers Ontario. 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
3: Yep, don't forget. And it's we have a really cool event happening at the FOPAC. We have rented it out to do a movie premiere. So if people, it's free. It's from 7 to 9. You can get your tickets online through the FOPAC's website. And I highly encourage people to come and get a little bit of awareness of who a young caregiver is. And yeah, it might be a little bit of a different experience. And it gets you out on a Thursday night.
1: You got it. Mishka Balsam is here from the GNCC. All right. We think, as a population, things are going well. This is the highest proportion of people in a recent poll since 2017 that say Canada is on the right track. 47% of people believe Canada is headed in the right direction. 39% say it's going in the wrong direction. Okay, Mishka, is this in line with what you hear out in the community, do you think?
2: I think there's a bit of a momentum where we currently are comparing ourselves to what is happening south of the border. And when we compare ourselves to that or in other places around the world, we're thinking we're doing so much better or a little bit better than them. And so is it just a moot poll right now of saying, like, this is what is happening and we compare ourselves to that? I think we always have to be cautious with polls. They show one thing today and us slightly differently. They show something else. Do we still have the problems? Do businesses not invest currently here in Canada? Do we still have the affordability crisis? Do we still have a healthcare crisis? Do we still have other things? Yes. So I think good when we compare ourselves. We're saying, like, we're doing better. We're a bit more confident. But let's not take our eyes off what we really need to focus on and the things that we haven't focused on for so long and are forced to focus on. And I think that's what we're best served. But kudos to us.
1: What would you have said if you were asked the question?
3: Yeah, I think so, but my comparison wasn't even thinking to south of the border, even though I think you're correct on that. My comparison was to Justin Trudeau. So I think that a lot of people just, you know, were sick of him, didn't like him, but people are very optimistic at this moment about Mark Carney. So I think we're seeing that, okay, maybe he's taking us in the right direction as a leader. But I do see, like, in our own community, I mean, we know homelessness, addictions. I have so many young friends who are like, well, I'm never going to buy a house. Like, just things like that. We know, my kids can't find jobs, even though they're saying there's jobs everywhere. Like, what, there are issues, but does that change, like, did we have those same or similar or other types of issues when we were younger? So I don't know. I'd like to think I always want to be hopeful. I try not to watch the news a lot because I think yesterday I was crying over Ebola. And Matt's like, take a breath. but it's hard, right, when you watch the news and you see all the... So are things good? Well, yeah, things are great. I drove my car here today. I have a meal. I live a very privileged life. So are things good? I think they're all right.
1: Yeah. Maybe people are just more optimistic in general, which I like to hear. Okay, I want to ask you about this story. There is a gentleman locally who's filed a human rights complaint after his treatment at the St. Catharines Ribfest last year. He was kicked out of Ribfest because he had three service dogs with him. I do want to talk to somebody who works in this realm to find out why someone might need three. It seems like a lot of service dogs to me, Chrissy.
3: I have to say I can't speak for him. So I can't speak for why there's three. It's just like I can't speak for somebody who has like a service iguana, for example. But It's really tricky. It's, as somebody who's a big accessibility advocate, it's also hard for me to wrap my head around that you would need three service dogs, at a public event like that. So, I don't know, but I can't, this is the problem with accessibility. And it's not a problem, but you also have to be very careful of how you say things and how you go about things, right? Because who am I to say he doesn't need
1: three? Yeah.
3: So.
1: Part of it too, I think, Mishka, is that they're Doberman dogs, and those are scary looking dogs. Again, back to Chrissy's point, I can't say maybe they are the best kind of service animal for whatever his disability might be, but I think that goes into it when a security guard is looking and saying, oh, we don't allow dogs in this festival.
2: Yeah, and this is a really interesting. So I love dogs. And I am always in awe of service dogs, because I've tried to train my dogs and whoever does it and whoever works with them, it is extraordinary. So I'm so, so glad that people have service dogs and knowing the difference that it makes in their life. So I'm really, really pleased about this. When I look at this particular case, I believe that under Ontario law that you actually have to carry some kind of documentation with you. I don't think the dog has to have a vest on that identifies it, but I might be wrong in this one too. But it would be interesting for me to see what are the legal obligations at this point. Do you have to have some sort of a card with you or documentation? Same as what we do when we drive a car. We have to have a license, you know, with us. Is there some kind of documentation that is needed that could have then de-escalated the outcome of this? And that's the part that I'm not certain about in this story.
3: Yeah, so I can answer that, having had a service dog for Darius as well. So you do have documentation, but nobody actually has the right to ask you for the documentation. So I would say maybe the bigger problem, as I'm thinking about this, as I'm hearing everybody talk, is that we do need to have stricter rules to say, but you technically never have to let somebody know your disability, right? So we don't ever have to know what his disability is and why he requires those dogs. But I think that to you, like what you just said, Mishka, that's exactly what we need to happen to be able to avoid those moments. But there's this weird fine line between freedom of information and not having to ask, because it's then becomes like biased or prejudiced.
1: Well, I think it's as easy as like a parking, we just hang it in the mirror. We don't know particularly why someone needs a permit for parking, but we just know they have it, right? It could just be something like as simple as that.
2: Yeah, and I think it would, but I think Chrissy's making a really good point, because I thought that it was an easy solution, but there is the privacy aspect of it. But are also dog owners abusing the role and pretending that their dog is a service dog, isn't a service dog? And so have we, because of that, gotten a little bit cynical about who is now, Pigeon Freeze or something like this, a service dog? It could be. It very likely could be, but maybe we don't look at it in the same way. So it's an interesting situation. So
3: yeah, and that's a really great point too, because you can print documentation off of the internet. So how do I know as a security guard at Ribfest if that documentation's even true? Whereas like when we had a service dog, we had like specific laminated, like it came from, but couldn't you duplicate it? You can duplicate anything today.
1: Yeah.
3: Right? Mm-hmm. So, and there's also that difference between a service dog and a therapy animal.
2: Yeah.
3: And, some places, it's that, again, that fine line of what's allowed and what's not allowed. So.
2: Yeah.
1: Yeah, I think people do, Mishka, to your point though, have gotten a little bit suspect of these types of animals because of the service iguana type idea, right? Like I think identify more with dogs, like, oh, we see that they're there and they're supporting us and we can buy into the idea that a dog is supportive, but I feel like when it goes to like another animal, that lack of understanding is, or the skepticism sets in.
2: I'm always thankful, actually, when these situations come up, maybe not for the parties who are involved in it, which I can totally understand, not for the security guard, not for the individual, not for the festival itself, but I think they make us better, because they make us stop for a second and saying, like, how can we avoid this in the future, and what can we do? And so I think for that, I'm actually thankful that it came forward, because maybe we do need to improve the policies or the asks around it, and and support the individuals who have service dogs so that they're not faced with it. So how can we do that at the same time? So I think it's a good conversation.
3: Do I have time for one
1: more?
3: Yeah,
1: sure.
3: So the final thing I would like to say is that when you do have a service dog versus a therapy dog, they would have some kind of indication on them because they're working and you wouldn't be allowed to touch them. So if I came in with my dog right now, you'd want to pet my dog. If it's wearing a vest, you would know not to pet my dog. Yeah. And if you don't know, I can say, oh no, my dog's working. That's what the vest indicates. I don't know if these three Dobermans had any indication that they were working.
1: Right? They didn't.
3: And that's a huge piece in, again, where it's a service dog versus a therapy dog.
1: Yeah, hopefully we'll continue the conversation on the show. I want to get someone on to explain that for us. And the gentleman who's issued the human rights complaint, I am trying to track him down as well. So if anyone knows him, tell him to get a hold of us at Niagara in the Morning. Thank you both so much for being here. It was great to kick off my week with you.
2: Thank you.
3: Thank you.
1: 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Thank you to all of our guests. Thank you for listening. And hey, thank you, Craig. All right. News is next.
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5: Good morning. I'm Matt Holmes. We've got the rain behind us. The sun will be out this afternoon. Right now it's 13 degrees. Coming up, Ford looks to block another FOI, a teenager arrested at Lakeside Park, and Canadian success on the small screen. First check on traffic.
4: QEW 4 area bound at Gilmore Construction blocking the right lane. That has the 4 area bound on ramp at Gilmore closed also. Concession road ramps to the 4 area bound QEW are closed. QEW is running well in both directions, however, despite these on ramp closures. Toronto bound QEW at Gilmore, right lane blocked there for construction also. And indeed, Toronto bound on ramp at Gilmore is closed as a result. 406 looking good in both directions. 405, 420 and Highway 58 up to speed. Jumpstart is building soccer pitches across Canada so more kids have places to play. Learn more at jumpstart.canadiantire.ca. I'm Giles Tingey, 610 CKTV Time Saver Traffic, next in 15 minutes.
5: In news, our provincial government is heading back to court to try to block the release of internal documents tied to its controversial blue license plates.
11: The move follows repeated orders from Ontario's Information and Privacy Commissioner, who ruled the records must be disclosed after a Freedom of Information request by the Canadian Press. The Ford government argues that the documents contain confidential policy advice about how to deal with the plates, which were rolled out in 2020 and were quickly criticized for being hard to read at night and falling apart quickly. The commissioner had already rejected the position twice, finding there is strong public interest in understanding how the province planned the rollout and eventual replacement of the plates. Opposition parties say the court challenge is part of a broader pattern of reduced transparency, while the government insists it is simply defending cabinet decision-making confidentiality.
5: One of the activists whose Gaza-bound aid flotilla was intercepted in international waters by Israeli forces says they went through 4 days of continuous beatings and torture. Sebastian Town made the comments as he, Michael France, Mary Grace Matheson returned yesterday to Vancouver, greeted by hundreds of people at the airport. He says elderly members of the flotilla were beaten, some badly injured, and were deprived of medication.
12: We had nothing but stale and frozen bread and hardly enough water to keep anybody going for 2 days on the prison ships. And once we were in Ashdod, we were taken to Ketziad Prison, which is an infamous prison where Palestinian children, Palestinian political prisoners and hostages have been kept and tortured and starved to death and are still there.
5: After the 12 Canadians were detained, Israel's national security minister released a video taunting the activists while they were kneeling. They had their faces on the ground with their hands bound. The House of Commons reconvening today for the final stretch of sitting days before the summer recess with a budget bill and conservative motion set for debate.
13: Conservative leader Pierre Poilievre says he plans to push for a debate on how the government handles First Nations land claims. Legislation to implement the spring economic update, which includes other measures like the police authority to search mail with a warrant, continues to work its way through the House of Commons. International politics will also be in play as Foreign Affairs Minister Anita Anand prepares to host her Chinese counterpart later this week, the first visit to Canada of its kind since 2016. Prime Minister Mark Carney heads to New York midweek to advance efforts to attract international investment to Canada.
5: A 15-year-old boy has been arrested following a disturbance at Lakeside Park in St. Catharines. On Friday night, police were called to the park following reports of someone carrying a firearm. When they arrived, they seized a black imitation firearm and bear spray. A 15-year-old was arrested and is now facing charges. A new and improved online catalog system is set to launch this November for the St. Catharines and Niagara Falls Public Libraries. The two libraries will actually be sharing the cost of the system that will help customers easily navigate the books and media collections they have. Grace Howes with St. Catharines Public Library.
14: You'll be able to access it the same way you access the current catalog, which is just through the St. Catharines website, and then Niagara Falls users will be able to access their new catalog through their library website.
1: Mm-hmm.
14: And you'll just be able to search for all your favorite materials with like more in-depth search options and kind of a fresh new look with like accessibility features.
5: Customers can also turn on borrowing history and look back at everything they borrowed in the past. The changes, again, set to take effect this November. And Canadian actor Aaron Ashmore says the success of homegrown TV shows like Heated Rivalry and North of North proves Canadian productions can compete at the world stage.
15: Ashmore stars in SkyMed, the Canadian medical drama that just launched its fourth season on Paramount Plus Canada after 3 years on CBC. The series follows nurses and pilots working air ambulances in remote parts of the country and films in locations including northern Manitoba, Winnipeg, and North Bay, Ontario. Lauren Lee Smith joins the cast this season as Captain Riley, a former fiancé of Ashmore's character, adding new tension to a central romance storyline. Cast members say the show works hard to accurately portray medical emergencies and aviation procedures. Ashmore says the growing success of Canadian productions shows homegrown TV can compete internationally.
5: For more news in Niagara, go to our website, 610ctb.com. In sports, Mitch Marner with two assists, the Vegas Golden Knights beating Colorado 5-3. That despite the Avs jumping out to a 3-0 lead in the first period. The Knights now with a commanding 3-0 series lead in the Western Conference Final. Over to the East, things are in Montreal tonight with the Habs hosting the Hurricanes. That best of seven is tied at a game apiece. Victor Wembanyama had 33 points, leading San Antonio to a 103-82 win over the Oklahoma City Thunder. That ties up the NBA West Final at two games apiece. Still on the hard court, the Niagara River Lions, they went 1-1 over the weekend. Not bad. They lost on Friday to Winnipeg. Last night, the River Lions beating Edmonton 101-99 out in Alberta. Blue Jays losing 4-1 at the Domes. They closed out their series against the Pirates yesterday. Toronto hosting the Marlins tonight in Toronto. The Welland Jackfish, they had a pair of games this weekend that were actually both rained out. Kimi Antonelli won the Canadian Grand Prix in Montreal, and over to the English Premier League. West Ham, Burnley, and Wolverhampton have all been relegated. Your weather's next.
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5: Forecast, the sun's going to work its way through these clouds. Give us a pretty nice afternoon as we go up to 24 degrees. Clear tonight, a low down to 13. Tomorrow, sunshine and 27, a touch warmer than that with some humidity. 25 with a mix of sun and cloud on Wednesday. Thursday, Friday, lots of sunshine. Temperature just above 20 degrees.
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0: number one at stirring up number two is Gene Valaitis on 610 CKTV, Niagara's news and talk. It's time for Valaitis on the News, the early edition.
1: So, do you believe this? The number of Canadians who believe Canada is heading in the right direction has hit its highest percentage since 2017. It's all according to a new poll from Abacus Data. It was released yesterday, Sunday. It says 47% of people believe Canada is heading in the right direction, while 39% say the country is heading in the wrong direction. Meanwhile, the same poll says 76% of Canadians see the rest of the world heading in the very wrong direction. Now, help me with this one, good listenership. You know where the price of gas is? All-time record high. Just keeps going up and up and up and up. Among the G7 nations, Canada has the highest food inflation. Inflation just took another few ticks up last month. The price of food, go to the grocery store. Did you go over the weekend? People are just making ends meet. Unemployment is up. But according to this poll, 47% of Canadians believe the country is heading in the right direction. Do you believe that? Oh, and what a difference only a few weeks make. Back on the 1st of May, a poll from Canada Pulse Insights revealed that two-thirds of Canadians believe the national economy is heading in the wrong direction and don't believe it will improve in the short term. So, two different polls, two very different answers. So where do you stand? If you have a second, give me a text message. 905-688-2582. Do you believe we're heading in the right direction like 47% of our fellow Canadians do and say in a new poll released only yesterday? As you know, locally, we're watching what's happening with Local 217, the Niagara Park workers, more than 800 of them, and the possibility they could be out on strike on Thursday. We had the union president, Mike Goforth, on a few times last week. On Friday, he revealed he finally had a conversation with Doug Ford over the weekend. And Mike texted me about an hour ago. He was talking to Ford again. He's coming up on the next two segments because if the union goes out on strike, and if they do, I'm all for these guys. I see what they're going up against, and it's not right. But if they do go out on strike, I mean, we're coming into the height of the tourism season, plus the World Cup. Coming to Toronto for the World Cup, people are going to say, while we're here, let's go to Niagara-on-the-Lake. While we're here, let's go see the falls. This strike cannot happen. And so we'll see what Doug Ford had to say with Mike in our next segment coming up. Oh, speaking of Doug Ford, he was in Waterloo last Friday. And, what can I say? He lost it.
2: A judge ruled last night that the region of Waterloo is not allowed to remove people living in a Kitchener encampment. Yeah. However, it is on a parking lot that Metrolinx needs to start work on, a massive new transit hub. What is your response to that, Premier? And do you think that the province could help the KW region in this situation?
3: I was on the phone late last night with the chair of Waterloo, a couple mayors up there. As well as our Attorney General. It's the most ridiculous ruling I've ever seen. Don't get me wrong, I have a great deal of respect for our judges, Supreme Court,
1: but he comes
3: out with this cockamamie idea that they're going to hold up an encampment, they're going to hold up transit. So for, 30 people, they're going to hold up millions and millions of riders, communities and everything, saying you can't go in there, you can't touch them. So guess what, folks? Anyone can show up in your backyard. I wish they'd show up in this judge's backyard and set up camp. It's the craziest thing I've ever heard. You can't move them on. We'll give them shelter and take care of these folks. But the judge is saying that we got to hold up projects and everything. I wish I could get that guy's address. I'll send 50 encampments in his backyard
4: and see how he likes it. Stuff
3: the craziest
4: like that.
3: Decision I've ever heard.
1: Okay. Doug, look, I know you're losing it. probably having a bad day. But you can't say that about judges wanting to get their address and sending people to put an encampment up in the judge's backyard. I have a feeling, Alex, bet on this one. Take it to the bank. Bet you Doug Ford apologizes to the judge this morning. A quick look at the price of gas. It's pretty darn good. Hasn't changed in a number of days, and it will stay exactly where it is until at least Thursday. Yay! Regular, $183.9. Premium, $213.9. Diesel, $202.9. And I think higher education in Ontario has a bit of a artificial intelligence problem. A University of Western Ontario professor alleges the majority of students in his third year healthcare law course cheated on their final exam somehow or another using artificial intelligence. 55% scored above 90%. 8% got perfect on the multiple choice. Now, I don't know what he can do about this because he has no proof. But you know what? This is a problem because, I mean, what's your degree or your diploma really mean if, in fact, you are just a cheat? And that's Valaitis on the News, the early edition.
5: Here's your 610 CKTV weather forecast. 24 degrees today. The forecast condition is showers, but those have mostly wrapped up and been over with, so the sky is going to clear throughout the rest of the day. Not expecting much more rain. The Humidex, on the other hand, will be around 27 today. Overnight, 13 degrees with clear skies. Tomorrow, it's going to be 27 degrees and sunny with a Humidex of 29. On Wednesday, 25 degrees with a mix of sun and cloud and a chance of showers. Thursday, 22 degrees and sunny. Friday, 21 and sunny. Right now, it's 15 degrees with your 610 CKTV weather. I'm Alex Hobson.
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1: Alrighty, it's a Monday. Glad you're here. Hope you had a great weekend. You can reach me by text at 905-688-2582. A lot of reaction already with respect to this new Abacus data pool, which was released yesterday, Sunday afternoon. If you didn't hear, it reveals the number of Canadians who believe Canada is heading in the right direction hit its highest percentage since 2017. The poll reveals 47% of people believe Canada is heading in the right direction. Well, considering everything that's going on, I mean, I'm not questioning the poll. You know, it was done by legitimate people. But it just doesn't, okay, well, I guess there is. From the 905, listener writes in, I'm guessing those polling numbers were answered by liberal boomers. Canada is obviously going downhill and has for the last 10 years. Doubling our national debt doesn't help either. Thanks for that. Good morning, Gene. Canada is heading in the wrong direction and has been for the last decade. From the 905, Canada is on a managed decline. Oh, that's interesting. Dave writes in, wrong direction. And the Prime Minister is off to see if he can get people to invest in Canada on Wednesday. He's heading down to New York City. All right. The big, big story in the region this week is with the Niagara Park workers. We started talking about this last week. Well, it all started on Vilaitis on the News about 2 weeks ago, and I saw a story from the Standard, and I looked into it, and I was talking about the possibility that these more than 800 workers could go out on strike. And my initial gut reaction was, oh, don't put a gun to our head. It's, you know, tourist season is coming along. That's unfair. And I was contacted by Mike Goforth, who is the president of Local 217. He represents all these 800-plus workers. And I said, let's have a chat. And what I thought was going to be maybe 10, 15-minute chat turned into like almost 90 minutes. I know exactly what is going on with these negotiations, and it's not much. And Doug Ford was sticking his nose in where it should not have been up until last week. So I've got Mike Goforth back on the line. Good morning, Mike. I hope you had a good weekend.
13: Good morning, Gene. Yes, thank you. Wasn't bad, even though the weather was kind of junky here in the Niagara region, but yeah.
1: Yeah, okay. Listen, for people who aren't familiar with this story, just set it up. Give us an idea of where things are going. Then I want to find out about the weekend conversation with Doug Ford. And we've got lots of time. This is an important story because I know people are canceling already, and that's not good for the local economy either. So just set it all up and take us to where we are this morning.
13: Okay, will do. So, as you said, I was trying not to put a gun to the head of anybody in our Niagara region. I was trying to do the right thing, as I've been preaching for a very long time, that it's the one thing we're missing from politics in this country is morality and just being, you know, there for the people. So when I became president, one of the things I said I wanted to do, so I've been trying really hard to avoid this strike and get the message out there as early as possible, way ahead of our strike deadline, to say to the residents of Niagara, all of them, that this is not what we're trying to do. We're trying to avoid a strike and tell the Treasury Board to get out of our negotiations, as we are not paid, not 1 cent goes towards our wages in the park. We are 100% self-funded and have been forever. We did get one loan from the government during COVID, like everybody was struggling during COVID, but that was paid back within no time. Like our parks makes a lot of money. They do very well. And that's made on the backbone of our workers here in the park. So we have a lot of very good workers and good people. They're all trained really well by our management team and have good respect for all of our visitors that come into the park. So what I was trying to say is get this message out early, try and avoid a strike, try and put pressure on the BAUs, an extension like the hotel owners, the restaurants, and all the business owners of all of Niagara to say, if this happens, it's going to be bad for everybody, because when people cancel their vacations to the park, they're not just coming to the parks. They're going into Toronto, they're going into other cities, they're going to Niagara-on-the-Lake, Fort Erie, like they're, you know, they go everywhere.
1: Yeah.
13: People don't just come here, but they come, you know, Niagara Falls is one of the number one draws, as well as Toronto. But
1: yeah, and with FIFA coming up, I mean, if you're flying into Canada, from some other country, or even flying into Toronto from parts of Canada, northern United States, you know, you get into Toronto. What do people always say? Well, we're here. Let's go see. Let's go down and see the falls. You know, let's have a lunch or dinner in Niagara-on-the-Lake or some other place. So continue.
13: Yeah, that's exactly right. So I was trying to get that message out there. That's why I was glad you answered my text and we took that call so we can start putting some pressure on. So since that happened, there has been some press that's gone out. And as you've discussed already, Doug Ford did call me and we talked a bit. I told you about that last conversation last time. Yeah. And then I got a call from him again on this weekend and multiple texts, but like I said in the text to you, I think it's just a bit of, political sidestepping. He said he hasn't been involved in negotiations for 8 years himself personally. He lets the Treasury Board handle it. So I put it back on him and said, like, can you help? Like, can you talk to the Treasury Board and, you know, tell them to stay out of our negotiations? We're not looking for much, you know, and tried to tell them. But I wish I could read you the text. They were pretty funny. But anyway, Dougie's just trying to say he hasn't been involved in any of the negotiations for a lot of years. And I find that a little interesting. But what really perplexed me was the fact that with everything that's going on with him, he finds time to call me or text me on the weekend. Like, he's got so much stuff going on, and I'm like, this really did, you know, throw me a little bit. I'm like, how is Doug Ford, the Premier of Ontario, calling me about our negotiations in the park if this isn't important? Like, you know, you're dealing with this blue plate scandal, the jet, and all this other stuff, and he's calling me about our negotiations.
1: Yeah, well,
13: and
1: asking let's not forget, he showed up just before Christmas of last year and promised the world, making the Niagara area have an airport that can handle jets and more casinos and Ferris wheels and everything. So he understands the tourism aspect of the Niagara region. But I mean, you know, he can text until he's blue in the face. I mean, what I find so frustrating about this is you guys are not paid tax dollars. You make a lot of money in the summer, and that pays your wages, and you guys pay union dues. Why the Treasury Board is even involved is way beyond me. I mean, we don't need them. You could just negotiate directly and get things done. But the people with whom you're negotiating also, in many ways, have their hands tied, too.
13: Yeah, exactly. And that's what is concerning, right? Because some of those positions are appointed and they're worried about their jobs and things like that. But they have to do what they're told. I get it. So that's why I thought, okay, well, then I'll do it. I'll put some pressure on the government and say, please stay out of our negotiations. This doesn't affect you. I get, like, what he said in the one text. We already knew that, and I already mentioned that to him. You know, about the Crown, we're sort of an arm of the government, but at the same time, it's in our mandate that we are 100% self-funded, and we're supposed to stay that way, and we've always been that way. So the government has only been involved in the last two negotiations, really, and the Treasury Board. So we're trying to avoid that.
1: Okay, so
13: I do get the allure, you know, of Doug Ford sometimes with some of his voters, but people have to just look at everything a politician does, you know, look at everything, not just the fact that he calls you or she calls you or whoever, you know, just look at everything and take it for what it is, people.
1: Okay, so you're texting with the Premier of Ontario over the weekend. Where did you leave it with him?
13: Not much. It was interesting this morning, though, to wake up and get a text saying Carolyn Mulroney is now resigning for various reasons, and I wish her well. Yeah, so I got a news feed this morning that she's actually resigning after our conversation on the weekend. Hang on, let me just see. Where is it? It was on. She's going to resign next month. CTV News reported it. Mm. Carolyn Mulroney resigns from Ford's cabinet, will step down as MPP next month. So not saying that had anything to do with our conversations, but, you know, she had some family issues and stuff, granted, and I wish her well for all that. That was awful. But you know, with regards to the Treasury Board, they, I think, just need to be a little more educated on who they should be involved with and who not. Just because you can doesn't mean you should. I keep saying it, you know, just because you can get involved. And my reason for saying that is I think, personally, they are trying to use our park as an example or as a non-example for other units in our OPS, right, or in our union. So they're trying to say, because they know the parks have lots of money, I think, personally, they're trying to say, no, you guys can't get more than this unit or that unit because the OPS, which is a big negotiation with much more members coming up, right, the Ontario Public Service Workers, they'll look to us and say, well, you gave Niagara Parks this much. And I just keep saying, Dougie and your government, you know, you need to grow some you-know-whats and just say, hey, they're self-funded, your tax dollars.
1: Yeah.
13: Like, why can't you say that in negotiations, you know?
1: Okay, listen, Mike Goforth, President, Local 217, taking care of these 800 park workers here in Niagara. I'm going to take a break. When we return, Mike, I want to find out, you know, if you go out, is it on Thursday? What's going to happen? What are your union members saying? Have there been cancellations? I mean, this is coming up really quickly. I mean, Wednesday night, Thursday's drop dead day. So let me get a break in here. We'll return with Mike Goforth on 610 CKTV, Niagara's News and Talk. I'm Gene Valaitis.
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2: Good morning, I'm Matt Holmes. Here's what's making news. One of the Canadian flotilla activists detained in Israel now arriving back home and actually recounting how the hundreds of activists went through 4 days of continuous beatings and torture in Israeli detention. Meantime, House of Commons reconvening today. It's the final stretch before the summer recess with a few things on their mind. A new poll finding the number of Canadians who believe the country is heading in the right direction is at its highest percentage since 2017. The Premier's government going to court again to try to prevent the release of documents about its ill-fated blue license plate. And we'll go to the box office and tell you how the folks over at Star Wars are looking after a new movie released this weekend. We're expecting the clouds to break up through the afternoon, give us some sunshine, a high of 24. Tonight, clear, a low down to 13. Tomorrow, we've got sunny skies and 27 during the day, 25 with a mix of sun and cloud on Wednesday. Thursday, sunny and a high of 22.
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6: Okay. Thank you very much for your text messages coming in this morning at 905-688-2582. Later this hour, after we finish off with Mike here, John Lidke's going to be here, and he's going to be talking about Ticketmaster and what's going on with them. Hour number two, Brian Lilly will be back. Got a lot to talk to him about, especially with this new poll. Still can't believe that poll. We'll see what he has to say. Also, the decision the CRTC made last Friday, wanting U.S. streaming services to hand over 15% of their Canadian revenues, and we're going into a review of the free trade agreement, could not have come at a dumber time. So we'll get Brian's take on that. Adam Szabo is in Ukraine, and it was bombed to smithereens over the weekend. He sent me a video. We'll talk about that. And in hour number three, the most opinionated woman in Canada, Sue Ann Levy, will be here. But we continue with the president of Local 217, the parks workers here in Niagara. Mike Oforth is with us. Okay, Mike, so take us through what's going to be happening this week. And if you go out on strike, when will you set up picket lines?
7: Okay, so that will take place on Thursday. We don't know exactly what time yet. I mean, we have to do our mediation day on Wednesday, which I'm sure will go past 12:01 a.m. I've sent out an email to all the employees not to leave work at 12:01 because we might not be finished yet. You have to wait till I send out an email to every employee in the park to let you know if we've reached a tentative agreement, or, you know, if we are going to be going out on strike or lockout. So I will let them know, but we don't know what time we're going to be done. So it'll be sometime Thursday. Depending on what time, Thursday will be our first day of strike and picket. And what I have instructed to the union and head office for our union is that I want the biggest impact to be on the first day.

0: a second day, possibly third day, we're going to have all employees just in midday from 11 till, or 10 or 11 till, you know, for 4 hours, with all the people in one spot, and hopefully we'll get the press and everybody there to say enough is enough. Treasury Board, let them bargain or get to the table at least and stay in front of us and try and argue with us that way. I'm sure they're afraid to do that because they know I'll give it to them. So, yeah.
1: Well, just so people know, just list all the different services that will suddenly disappear on Thursday morning if the other side, who is not negotiating in good faith, in my opinion, don't get their act together. Like, what goes missing?
0: Everything in the park.
1: Well, just
0: they're shutting down the park. So it will be the police services will be essential services. So they'll still be, you know, doing the buildings and making everything secure in the park. But then, you know, all our lawns won't be getting cut. Our golf courses will be shut. Our heritage sites will be shut. Our retail stores, our restaurants. God, where do I start? Like, the whole park will be shut down for the first little while anyway. So, yeah, it won't be good. So, and then, you know, like you said, there's already been cancellations in the park. I've heard of some cancellations in other cities as well, including Toronto for FIFA. So, yeah, it's not good. And this is the message I've been trying to send for a long time. And if people in the public, you know, and I'm specifically talking to the owners of restaurants and hotels and all those people, like, you guys need to do your part too, right? I'm trying to help you guys as well. So send an email to the Treasury Board, send an email to Doug Ford, or give him a call. He seems to answer his phone calls and his texts, and say, you need to do something about this. Like, get on him, right? So that's what I've been trying to do, and I hope everyone else will help so that we can avoid this strike and everyone can get back to work, because everybody that works here, nobody wants this. You know, they love the place that they work. They love their employer, and, you know, this is a good place. So it's not, you know, it's not a thing we want to see happen. But, you know, if the government's going to force our hand, we have no choice.
1: You know what I can never understand, you know, in these negotiations between union members and whoever they're working with, it always comes down to the silly, you know, you hear the guy on the news, in an 11th hour breakthrough. Like, why aren't you guys sitting down at a table today? Like, when you got off the phone with me, why aren't you and whoever you negotiate with, that team of people, why aren't you sitting down at 10 o'clock this morning?
0: Well, again, if the Treasury Board wasn't involved, I guarantee you we could have done that. But with regards to how it works once the government's involved in your negotiations, then, you know, things get a little more complicated and scheduling gets a bit harder because we have to schedule with the mediation person, right, who's a decent person who works for the government. But that person has so many units they have to deal with, it gets hard to schedule those mediation days. So, you know, and management's busy, we're busy with the union stuff here and my local. So, you know, you're trying to negotiate times and dates with them as well. So things take longer when you're dealing with the government. Everybody knows that. Just pick up the phone and call a government office one time. You'll see how long that takes.
1: Yeah. I'm dealing with something right now, and you're absolutely right.
0: Yeah, exactly. But, so, you know, things take a while.
1: Yeah, but, you know, yeah, that's you're being very nice, okay, but that's not good enough. Everybody should be at the table today, because when Wednesday rolls around, like you said, you know, it may go past midnight and the 11th hour and all this sort of nonsense. And, you know,
0: Dean, I guarantee you, and sorry to cut you off, I guarantee you, I agree with you 100%. And if the Treasury Board wasn't involved, I'm almost positive we would have already come to some sort of agreement and been able to, you know, put it forward to the membership for ratification already, like a week ago. I'm sure we would have come up with something. It wouldn't have gone to the 11th hour. The only reason that's happening is because the Treasury Board is holding us up and not giving us a decent mandate at all. Hmm. So it hasn't changed at all on wages since we started, so it is what it is.
1: Yeah. Now, I know because of the way you guys negotiate, you can't give me the exact price and the percentage and all the rest of it, which is fine. But, you know, I think what one thing I think a lot of people should keep in mind is a lot of these workers are seasonal, and they're counting on this summer. And if it's not for this summer, they're going to find themselves in a real mess.
0: Yeah, exactly. I'm really worried about them, too. I really am. Like, I'm trying. That's why I said I wanted to do this a long time ago, right? Weeks ago, trying to get out to the press, trying to get out to everybody I could to say, like, we really need to all step up in this region and do something about this, because I don't want it to affect not only our parks workers, which I'm really concerned about, like you said, especially our seasonal guys. I can't, it's hard for me to even say that. Like, I am a little more worried about them, but even a lot of our full-timers, you know, with the house prices dropping and mortgage rates going up and gas prices going up, food costs going up, everything's really hard. You know, for everybody, whether you're full-time, seasonal, whatever, but it's a little harder for the seasonals for sure. Some of them are 50-week seasonals. Some of them are 9-month seasonals, like, you know, and there's part-time workers as well. It's going to be hard for all of them. So, but at the end of the day, what the government needs to realize and the Treasury Board is, like, if you're going to force our hand, these people know that enough's enough. Like, they're fed up. And that poll you're talking about, who did they poll? Like, God, what the heck is that?
1: No kidding.
0: It's such a joke. Like, why don't you guys, like, if you're going to actually have a poll, why don't you poll real people? Like, not retired people that have been living off a pension for a long time and they're doing well. Like, start polling workers that are in these different regions, you know? Like, poll real people, man.
1: Yeah.
0: Like, 30, I can't believe that stat. You talk to anybody, any one of our members, and see how that goes. That conversation would go a whole different way.
1: Yeah. And if you're not familiar with what Mike is talking about, there's a new Abacus data poll. It was released yesterday, and it says a number of Canadians who believe Canada is heading in the right direction has hit its highest percentage since 2017 and revealed 47% of people believe Canada is heading in the right direction. Now, it is from Abacus Data, and I'm not saying they do anything wrong or untoward, but the gentleman who owns Abacus Data is a large L liberal, and news like this is great for the liberals. And, you know, and as you know, I also mentioned this on Velitis on the News. You know, only a few weeks ago on May 1st, another poll from an organization called Pulse Insights, and I know the guy who runs that, good guy, it revealed that two-thirds of Canadians believe the national economy is on the wrong track, and they don't believe it will improve anytime soon. So what did our former Prime Minister, when I was a little kid, John Diefenbaker, say? He said, polls are only good for dogs.
0: Yeah. Well, especially when they're biased, right? So that's the problem. That's what I mean. This is a problem with our government in all aspects. There doesn't seem to be any morality anymore in government, and it's really bothering me. You're supposed to be elected by the people, for the people, even in this country. I know that's an American saying, but it should be the way it is in every country.
1: Yeah.
0: You're elected by the people and work for the people, and you shouldn't forget that.
1: Yeah. Well, at least Ford is talking to you, and you're getting text messages. So...
0: Yeah, well, like I said, I had to, you know, you get more flies with honey, so I tried to be nice in the beginning, and, you know, because, like, there's a lot of different politicians and different things that, some things I agree with them, some things I don't. That's why, like I said, I hold no real political affiliation right now. I just call out good things when I see it and BS when I see it, too. So I, you know, I don't really care what party they belong to, and I think most people need to stop with this, you know, division of, you know, oh, you're a hardcore liberal or you're a hardcore conservative. Just be Canadian. You know, we all know what is good for the country. We all know that we have a country full of resources. We're one of the richest countries in the world. So whether you like Pierre Poilievre or not, I agree. We could be one of the richest countries in the world if we open that up.
1: Yeah,
0: now,
1: but
0: also agree with the Liberal Party that we should do it right.
1: Yeah, but
0: harm our environment. Got to get moving on it.
1: We've had 11 years of climate change bedwetters in Ottawa.
0: Yeah, exactly.
1: And it's not getting much better. Okay, Mike, listen, I got to wrap up here. Got to get to the weather. And Alex, what are you doing today? Like, what's going to happen today? Anything? You're just going to monitor the situation?
0: Well, I'm just waiting. I heard from Wayne Gates' office on the weekend. He's supposed to be bringing up our issue in Queen's Park this morning, or they're hoping to anyway. So if that happens, then that'll be a little more pressure. So thank you to Wayne Gates' office and everything he's trying to do as well with this bogus Ferris wheel thing in the park, too. That's pretty crazy. But you know, we got one 20 feet down the road, so I don't know. Yeah. There's lots of better ideas, but people need to talk, and that's the thing.
1: And that's what we're going to do with you tomorrow. So keep your phone handy. I'm not Doug Ford, but I will be texting you, and we'll throw you on for a couple of minutes tomorrow and every day until we get this thing settled.
0: Well, you're a good man, Gene, and you're trying to do the right thing as well. You and Alex have a great day, and thank you very much for the opportunity, guys. I appreciate it, and so do all the workers in the park. Thank you very much.
1: You're very welcome. There he goes, president of Local 217, taking care of the park workers here in the Niagara region. This strike cannot happen, period. He is Mike Goforth. All right. When we return, going to talk a little bit about Ticketmaster. Lidke's got an interesting take on where it should be going. And, you know, Lidke, you just never know what's coming out of left field. It'll be interesting. Brian Lilly is checking in next hour as well. And we've got a lot to talk about. It's a Monday morning. I'm glad you're here. Thank you for all the text messages coming in at 905-688-2582. I'll get to a few more here in a sec. But first, we're going to take a break for the weather on 610 CKTB, Niagara's News and Talk. Now, here's Alex.
2: So we have a really, really nice forecast for this week. And if you're solely looking at the little emblems on Environment Canada, you'd see rain on today, and you would say, oh no, it's going to rain today. But guess what? Most of that rain happened this morning. We've got clearing skies ahead of us today, so we're likely past the rain. High of 24 degrees today with a humidex of 27. Overnight, it'll drop down to 13 degrees. Tomorrow, it'll be up at 27 degrees. Sunny skies and a humidex only around 29, which means, you know, it's going to be warm, but not so much humidity. Wednesday, 25 degrees with a mix of sun and cloud, 30% chance of showers. Tuesday, 22 degrees and sunny, and then Friday, 21 degrees and sunny. Right now, it's 15 degrees with your 610 CKTV weather. I'm Alex Hobson.
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1: All right, our pal John Lettke is back, and of course he writes for Kvetch and Release. Just love that title. Good morning, John.
11: Morning, Gene.
1: Hey, listen, you're calling, and we're talking about Ticketmaster here in Live Nation and everything that has gone on in the U.S. The attorneys general of many states in America are trying to break up that company. Now, you're calling for a total overhaul of how we buy our own culture, in other words, tickets and stuff like that. So are we really just serfs in the Ticketmaster digital kingdom, I guess we could say? Because if you look at the facts and the figures, if you go back to, say, 1975, my first year in university, the Stones played Toronto. Tickets were $7. And $7, yeah. Now, inflation says then they should be $45 today, but they're way more than $350, $400, $500. What happened?
11: Yeah, you know, Gene, it is wild. We're not just serfs. We're digital sharecroppers here. In the 70s, you bought a ticket, you put it in your pocket, and it was your physical property. You owned that. Today, you're paying a 45% VIG for the privilege of a temporary digital license that can be revoked, refreshed, or restricted at a moment's notice. Mm. We've traded sovereignty for rotating QR codes. We pay through the nose for the leash. It's not evolution. It's a high-tech enclosure of the commons. But, you know, my mom saw, it was Keith Richards at the time. Sorry, when I did the setup, I was a little bit off. I did a bit more research on it. Keith Richards got arrested, and for heroin possession in Canada, he had to do a benefit concert for the blind, so it wasn't a Stones show. It was a Keith Richards show, and it was in Oshawa. But it was a $10 ticket. She got to sit on stage for it. So, I mean, that would be $3.45 today, but $3.50 for nosebleeds. So look at the app right now. You can barely get in the door for those hundreds.
1: Yeah.
11: And if our grocery bills rose that much, a liter of milk would be costing $45 today. That's systemic wealth extraction. It's not inflation.
1: Yeah. Well, when that trial was ongoing in the U.S., they released some Slack messages of senior executives bragging about how, quote, we're robbing the fans blind. So I don't know if it was narcissism or if it was a confession or if it was just bragging.
11: You know, Gene, there's a great scene in the movie The Big Short about the subprime mortgage crisis, and they're doing investigation into how the whole housing market crashed. And a couple realtors are, you know, talking about how they're ripping off immigrants and newcomers to the country. And the investigators go, why are they confessing? And they go, they're not confessing. They're bragging. So that is the problem. It's the same thing here. They're calling their customers stupid. The mask hasn't slipped off. It's incinerated. This is a mob-style operation with a Silicon Valley paint job, some could say. They're not providing a service. It's more like a protection racket where they charge you the fee to protect you from the very scalpers that they host in the back room of the venue.
1: Yeah.
11: This is, it's all just disguised as a user experience wrapped up as Goodfellas.
1: Well, speaking of user experience, I think anybody who's ever attended a concert or has attempted to attend a concert has gone through the I'm online, it's 9:59 and 30 seconds, 20, 10 o'clock, grab your credit card. Yes, I want the sold out, everything. And then lo and behold, you go onto one of those secondary seller markets and the tickets you wanted to buy for $300 are now $3,000. Now, Doug Ford had an anti-scalper law, then they got rid of it. Now it was brought back in last year. So Ontario has 32 investigators on a World Cup enforcement blitz. So is this is that a real crackdown or just political theater?
11: I want to believe it's real, Gene, but this does reek of theatrical performative optics. Just look at the quiet hands, right? The government is always happy to play the hero, but they're also a silent partner because they pocket the HST on every single one of these hyperinflated tickets. So it's not in their bottom line to actually be the good guy. It's hard to be the sheriff when you're collecting a cut of the heist. If they want to prove it's not theater, they need to drop the hammer on these monopolistic platforms, not just some guy in a basement in Welland trying to pay his rent.
1: Now, I found this interesting. You say we don't own our tickets anymore. What are the dangers of things like rotating QR codes, etc.? You call them a digital leash. I don't quite get that. What's that mean?
11: Well, they tell you that this is for security. But it's really about custody and control. Custody over the ticket and control over the user. If you can't take a screenshot of your ticket, if you can't really print it out in a meaningful way that you can use it, and you can't hand it to your neighbor without using their proprietary application, do you really truly own it? But, I mean, listen, we live in a country, most countries, you don't own your passports. Sure, so should we own our tickets? This is the real question about things. And I like the idea of still owning the products that we have. I don't like when I buy a movie or off of Amazon or I download a game off of Steam, but I don't really own it. They can get rid of it. You're just renting a seat of land, a digital piece of land, by a California monopoly. We've outsourced cultural property rights to servers in the U.S., and we pay the interest for the convenience of being electronically shackled. So it is a leash.
1: Yeah, yeah. Just as an aside, you know, most people don't know that, but no, you do not own your passport. The government owns your passport, even though it's got your name and photo in it. So that's so true. Just a side fact there.
11: Yeah.
1: Okay, so in the U.S., after that big trial, as I said, 33 U.S. states are moving to break up the company. Again, U.S., U.S., U.S. What's that mean for us here in the Niagara region?
11: Well, the ideal outcome is a total forensic breakup after an auditing. We need to separate the promoter from the ticket seller, from the venue, so they all have to actually compete for our business again. When I owned Higher Limits Cannabis Lounge, I had the venue, but I would also have promoters that would bring in the shows, and then I went to a third-party ticket seller, a local one, who did that. So it was a three-part model where the competition made it cheaper for the end user. But I want a future where a kid in Niagara can go see a show without their parents having to take out a second mortgage, Gene.
1: No kidding. We need
11: to stop treating concerts like they're an asset class and start treating them like they are our culture again. I mean, I just saw the CRTC has taken 25 points off of digital streaming platforms, and I get that this isn't their direct mandate, but I mean, what are we actually trying to do here right now? So if the World Cup is the line in the sand, let's draw it deep and let's stop that bleed.
1: Mm-hmm. Now, this is fascinating, and only you would have this take, but I'm always interested in what you have to say. You want the Canadian Mint to print concert tickets. You know that there's a little thing when we come back from commercials, the woman says, Gene Vilaitis, brilliant or crazy? You make up your mind. I don't know, is this a brilliant or crazy move on your behalf?
11: You're crazy like a fox, Gene. Look, if the Royal Canadian Mint can produce the most secure, unhackable polymer currency on the planet, stuff that we sell to other countries, quite frankly, why do we let a tech giant tell us they need an app and that printing things don't work? So we should have a made-in-Canada digital bill of rights, a return to physical sovereignty. We can print World Cup tickets at the Mint. They can just print tickets and put the logo of whatever the official, you know, partner is for it. Make them physical, make them secure, make the tickets ours again. If you can hold it, you can own it. That's how we kill the bots that the Ticketmasters scream about. That's how we kill the data mining all in one shot. We reclaim our data. We keep it in Canada. We end this Silicon Valley shakedown. I mean, if we want fairness and transparency and the right to actually own things we pay for, we're going to have to fight for it. And, it's a harebrained scheme to use the Mint. But if it can start a conversation about actually getting our rights back as ticket holders, I think that's a good thing. And let's be honest, the size of these venues and the size of these performers and the size of these organizations are outside the scope of us. When you have concert goers at a Taylor Swift concert, a bunch of teenage girls literally causing the Richter scale to change because they're moving so much in California that it's showing up in seismology as earthquakes, like, this is outside of our control. So there is a need for excessive regulation here, in my opinion.
1: Well, we're going to see what happens. And,
11: yes,
1: As a young kid working on a rock radio station, it was always like, you know, what a ripoff. I can't get tickets. And, you know, now it's like 40 years later, and I'm still talking about tickets and what a ripoff. So hopefully we'll get this thing under control.
11: Hey, maybe next 40 years, Gene.
1: Yeah, there you go. I'll still be here. great job this morning, John. And I know we're talking to you tomorrow again. Have a good day, okay, buddy?
11: You too. Cheers.
1: John Lidke. You just never know what he's going to say. All right, let's take a break. Doug Ford just wrapped up a news conference, so hopefully we'll get Brian Lilly on the line. He's set to be with us, see what Ford has to say. Want to talk to him about the CRTC proclamation last Friday, which is absolutely nuts. he'll have a lot to say about that. Okay, we're right back with Brian, that Adam's Evo in Ukraine, and a highlight from Niagara in the Morning with Steph Vivier. It's 610 CKTB, Niagara's News and Talk, and I'm Gene Politis.
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16: Good morning, I'm Matt Holmes. Here's what's making news. One of the Canadian flotilla activists detained in Israel has now arrived back home and is recounting how hundreds of activists went through 4 days of continuous beatings and torture in Israeli detention.
17: Sebastian Tau and two other activists arrived in Vancouver to hundreds of supporters, family, and friends with tears and hugs. He says the flotilla group was kidnapped in the middle of the Mediterranean Sea by Israeli forces, and the torture left him with several taser burns and bruises, while others suffered broken and fractured ribs. He recalls being forced to kneel in the hot sun for hours and being shoved into a cage full of razor wire while Israel's national security minister shouted and jeered at them. That same minister released a video taunting the activists while they were kneeling and had their faces to the ground with their hands bound.
18: Despite all his riot gear, all his guns, his assault rifles, his flashbangs, all his cages, we were winning because we didn't even let him speak before we started whistling Bella Ciao and chanting Free Palestine.
17: Prime Minister Mark Carney has condemned what he described as the abominable treatment of the flotilla activists.
16: The House of Commons reconvening today for the final stretch before the summer recess with a budget bill and conservative motion set for debate. Conservative leader Pierre Poilievre says he plans to push for a debate on how the government handles First Nations land claims. Poilievre wants the government to put private property owners' rights ahead of all other claims after a decision in BC around Aboriginal title. Legislation to implement the spring economic update, which includes other measures such as police authority to search mail with a warrant, continues to work its way through the House of Commons. Meantime, a new poll finds the number of Canadians who believe the country is heading in the right direction has hit the highest percentage since 2017.
19: The poll from Abacus Data says 47% of the more than 1,900 people surveyed this month believe Canada is heading in the right direction. 39% say the country is on the wrong track. The poll also suggests 76% of Canadians see the rest of the world as moving in the wrong direction. One pollster says this is reflected by respondents saying they see Canada as a stabilizing force in a turbulent world.
16: Premier Doug Ford's government is heading back to court to try to prevent the release of documents about its ill-fated blue license plates. Lawyers from the government have applied for a judicial review of decisions by Ontario's Information and Privacy Commissioner that ordered the province to release documents in response to a Freedom of Information request from the Canadian Press. Critics say that when combined with recent controversial changes the Ford government made to the Freedom of Information laws, it shows a troubling trend against transparency. The blue plates rolled out in early 2020, but soon after the government stopped issuing them because of visibility issues. Here at home, the St. Catharines and Niagara Falls Public Libraries are coming together to introduce a new online catalog and borrowing system. The new system will allow customers to browse book and media collections from both libraries online. Grace Howes with the St. Catharines Public Library goes over some of the changes.
20: We're going to have way more in-depth access to analytics, which helps us decide and determine, like, the kinds of materials we should be putting in the collection based on our customers' borrowing history. So if we see that lots of people are borrowing certain genres or certain titles, we can try to make sure that our collection is populated with things that are going to appeal to our current audience.
16: Talks about implementing the new system began back in 2023. The changes, they're set to take effect this November. And off to the box office, where for the first time in 7 years, a new Star Wars movie is at the top.
0: Strap in. The Mandalorian and Grogu raked in $82 million this weekend. It marks the lowest debut for a movie in the Star Wars universe since Disney acquired the franchise in 2012. Disney is the parent company of ABC News.
21: Nikki?
0: In second place was the horror movie Obsession with just over $21 million. That's a significant 30% uptick from its debut last weekend.
22: I knew you were different the moment you were born.
0: And in third place, Michael, the Michael Jackson biopic. Mike Dubusky, ABC News.
16: For more news in Niagara, go to our website, 610cktb.com. Slowly but surely starting to see the clouds break up. We'll get some sunshine by this afternoon, a high of 24. Tonight, clear skies, a low down to 13. Tomorrow, sunny, 27 degrees. The high will be a touch warmer than that with the humidity. 25 with a mix of sun and cloud on Wednesday, sunny and 22 Thursday. I'm Matt Holmes. 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
25: He always has an opinion. Some days you'll agree. Some days you won't. But he'll respect you. It's Gene Valaitis on 610 CKTV, Niagara's News and Talk.
1: Every Monday morning at this time, I'm joined by my longtime friend, Brian Lilly from Post Media and the Toronto Sun. And I was all over the internet this weekend because it was pouring rain. And I'm going, where's Brian? Well, I'm not seeing anything. Where's Brian? Well, Brian was playing granddad this weekend. Good morning. I bet that was fun.
26: Yes, it was. Always great to go down and see my grandson. I have to explain to my son now that I'm not visiting him anymore. what's the real reason I'm there? It's not to see him. Although we did some work around his house. I helped him with this renovation he's doing on his bathroom. And we had some good times together. But, you know, you're really there to see the grandkid.
1: Yeah. Well, good for you. I'm glad you take the time off and do that. Oh, Brian, where do I even start today? Why don't we go back to Friday, and we'll get to Caroline Mulrooney and the Abacus poll and the oil CEO. That was a great podcast, by the way, you did. So the CRTC, out of the blue, says, hey, you big U.S. streaming companies, Netflix, you know, Disney, all the rest of them, we're going to put a gun to your head, and we want 15% of all of your Canadian revenues for Canadian content. And they're doing this 5 weeks before the free trade deal is up for review, and this is going to cause a big headache. You know, the CRTC, they're not elected. This came... Brian, without doubt, one of the stupidest decisions in years.
26: Well, thank you for being one of the few people on radio that will talk about the CRTC's bad decisions, because most people get nervous when I criticize the CRTC, because they're the regulator for broadcasters like yourself. But that doesn't mean they make good decisions. And in my view, the CRTC has been crushing the Canadian broadcast industry for years because they haven't adapted to the fact that broadcasters don't make money hand over fist the way they used to. Regulations need to change. And so this decision is not only a horrible decision when it comes to our trading talks with the United States, it's not only a horrible decision for the American streamers such as Amazon, Netflix, Spotify, Apple. It's a horrible decision for the Canadian broadcast industry. So, because it's not just about the American streamers, it's about Canadian broadcasters as well. For years, the CRTC decided the best way to pay for Canadian content was to subsidize it, but not a direct subsidy via taxpayers just saying, well, we're going to spend $2 billion on producing Canadian TV shows that Canadians want to watch. You know, I thought we were already doing that with CBC, but this is for the private sector. What they said to the broadcasters is, And the broadcast distribution units, that's what we call cable companies and satellite companies in the bureaucratic speak, is for years they've had to give between 30 and 45% of their revenue. And I want to hammer that word.
1: Yeah.
26: Revenue. Not their profit. 30 to 45% of their revenue to these funds to help pay for Canadian content. That is onerous, and it just makes everything that these companies do more expensive. Well, they've lowered that to just 25% of all revenue, Gene. They're being, sorry, suddenly coughing. They're being magnanimous in reducing it to just 25%. But they're also saying to the American streamers, all right, you have to cough up. 15% of all the revenue you generate in Canada has to go towards Canadian content. The Americans have been complaining about this element of the Online Streaming Act since it was introduced into Parliament in 2023. And they have said clearly, this is a violation of CUSMA. We will not take issue. We will take issue with this. We will not abide by this. We will challenge it. And in fact, it's already in court being challenged. But, and I point out 2023 for a reason. Joe Biden was in office. The Biden administration and the Democrats in Congress opposed this. So we're already in tough against Trump. And there's a lot of Canadians saying, yeah, I don't care. Stand up to Trump. Ooh, show him. We're tough. This will unite the entire Congress against us.
1: Exactly.
26: It is one of those acts, like the digital services tax, that is just a bad idea. If we want to subsidize Canadian content, we should do it by just having a direct subsidy from Parliament, granted the way CBC's annual appropriation is. And we will vote and say, yes, this is how we'll do it, and we'll get this much.
1: Yeah,
26: doing it this way is the least efficient way to possibly do it and drives up costs for consumers. So your Netflix bill, your Amazon Prime bill, your Apple TV bill,
1: exactly.
26: All of those things are going to go up.
1: Exactly.
26: And it is, as I said, the least efficient way. It causes a major trade irritant. And the Canadian broadcasters should not be forced to do this either. We need to come up with a better way. But the CRTC is run by people who don't have a clue how the industry works. The chair of the CRTC there is a woman who was a trade regulation lawyer before going into being a bureaucrat and worked at places like the Competition Bureau. Now she's in charge of this behemoth of an organization that runs the entirety of the internet in Canada, the broadcast system, the telecommunication system. The head of broadcasting has had a 30-plus year career being a regulator of the industry that he didn't, but he has no experience in it. And they haven't caught up to the fact that times have changed, the business model has changed, they need to change. When the only tool you have is a hammer, everything looks like a nail.
1: Yeah.
26: And when the only thing you have are bureaucrats, everything's a regulation. We'll just regulate you. You know, 15 to 25% of all your revenue on top of the income tax these companies pay, the payroll taxes they pay, the property taxes they pay, are they in business to provide a service to Canadians or just to generate money for government? It's utterly ridiculous.
1: I totally agree. Let me get a quick break in for the weather. When we return, this new Abacus poll, my listeners are having a hard time believing this thing is really accurate. Doug Ford had a bit of a meltdown in Waterloo. We'll talk about that. And bye-bye to Caroline Mulroney. Brian Lilly from the Toronto Sun and Post Media is with us, as he is every Monday morning. We'll continue with him in a sec. It's 610 CKTB, Niagara's News and Talk. With the weather, it's Alex.
2: 24 degrees today. Showers projected, but those showers have already passed us, so it's more than likely going to be clear the rest of the day. Humidex of 27. Overnight, it's going to be 13 degrees with some clear skies. Tomorrow, 27 degrees and sunny. Humidex at 29 degrees, meaning humidity's not going to be a huge factor tomorrow, which is always a nice bonus for your summer days. 25 degrees on Wednesday, mix of sun and cloud with possible showers. Thursday 22 and sunny, and then Friday 21 and sunny. Right now it's 16 degrees with your 610 CKTV weather. I'm Alex Hobson.
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31: He's the kind of guy who would kill for a Nobel Peace Prize. He's Gene Valinas on 610 CKTV, Niagara's news and talk.
1: It's always a pleasure on a Monday morning to welcome back Brian Lilly from Post Media and the Sun. So, Brian, Abacus Data came out with this new poll yesterday. I find it rather curious. It says the number of Canadians who believe Canada is heading in the right direction hit its highest percentage since 2017. It says 47% of people believe Canada is heading in the right direction. 39% say the country is on the wrong track. Interestingly enough, though, on the 1st of May, a poll from Canada Pulse Insight revealed 2/3 of Canadians believe the national economy is on the wrong track and don't believe it will improve anytime soon. Who am I supposed to believe, and should Paulie have be worried?
26: Asking me to comment on polls from two men that I know very well that I've worked with over the years, Canada Pulse Insights, would be John Wright,
1: right?
26: Who was my pollster when I was the bureau chief for News Talk 1010. He was with Ipsos back then. And worked with John closely over the years, and David Coletto from Abacus was my pollster when we launched Sun News Network, and he was with us for 5 years. They asked two different questions, and even changing the question slightly. So John specifically asked about the economy. David was right track, wrong track, a much more basic question. You're going to get two different answers. Mm-hmm. That's what it comes down to. The idea that there's a 12-point spread, look, on January 26th of this year, Leger, the polling firm I work with now, I've worked with all the big pollsters in this very long career, they were the first ones to show a major departure between the conservatives and the liberals. Because since last April's election, the conservatives had been able to keep it fairly tight. And then January 26th, Leger comes out and shows a 9-point lead for the liberals over the conservatives. They had it at 47-38. And I wrote at the time, I said, this is either going to be an outlier, and every polling firm can have an outlier, or this is going to be the start of a trend. And it was the start of a trend.
1: Yeah.
26: And so a high single digits or low double digits has been the norm. The idea that Abacus is an outlier, not really. Nanos has a 9.6% difference between them. I don't like the decimal points. Research & Co. has 15%. I find that a bit of a stretch. Leger has an 11-point gap between them now. Look, Carney is doing well. And in polling, I don't think he's doing well in policy. But it all comes down to who has been the dominant voice in Canadian news since the beginning of January, when he sent American forces into Venezuela to take out Nicolas Maduro and bring him to New York? Donald Trump.
1: Yeah.
26: You had the Maduro thing. You had the ICE thing. You had the bombing of Iran. Trump has dominated in the headlines, and he hasn't even been taking shots at Canada lately. But Canadians recoil and move to the Liberals every time Trump is dominant in the headlines, and that benefits Carney. It's part of why I think Carney didn't stop things like this stupid CRTC decision. I think it's why Carney has not engaged in getting to a meaningful trade deal, because he knows it helps him politically. It's bad economics, it's good politics, and he has adapted to the life of a politician very quickly. So as long as Trump is dominant, the conservatives are going to be in trouble.
1: Hmm. Our premier was in Waterloo a couple of days ago, and he's been having some bad days. He had a bit of a meltdown during this news conference. It all has to do with an encampment and having it moved, and a judge made a decision. But Doug said, I'd like to give out the judge's address and have people set up an encampment in his backyard. Has he taken that back? I mean, we all have bad days, but you can't say something like that about a judge.
26: Well, he shouldn't be saying it, but he didn't give out the judge's address. And this is the second judge that has come up with an absolutely idiotic decision on this same encampment in Waterloo. And I don't know where Justice Michael Gibson, who released the latest decision, lives, but I do know where Justice Michael Valente of Hamilton, who issued the first decision on the Waterloo encampment, lives. There's no way that you would get an encampment in his neighborhood. And if somebody showed up, they would shut it down right away. He's in a very leafy, old money sort of neighborhood. Like, you know, these people are completely detached from reality. The premier was asked about this again this morning at his news conference as he was unveiling the renderings and breaking ground for the new Ontario Science Center at Ontario Place. Looks fantastic. I am a big booster of Ontario Place. First column I wrote when I rejoined the Sun full-time was about the need to revitalize that place. That was long before Ford came out with his plans. It's going to be great. But he was asked about the Waterloo decision and did he want to take anything back. And he said that the ruling is beyond ridiculous. He said that this judge is a few fries short of a happy meal. And I completely agree with him because I've read the decision.
1: Yeah.
26: And Ford may not be a lawyer. He may not be a legal scholar, but he's absolutely right. This decision by Justice Michael Gibson, it can't be denounced strongly enough, Gene. And if we let it stand, we have essentially rewritten our Charter of Rights and Freedoms to say that the government must provide certain services to people in certain ways as determined by judges. This is an abomination in the Canada's legal tradition. It is horrible. It's not about homelessness. It's about whether the courts can say certain policy preferences are constitutional rights, and to do so, as this judge did, by importing international documents, not even binding treaties, but he went and he found different UN statements and was like, see, this is why we need to expand Section 7 of the Charter or Section 15. And I know I'm getting into the weeds here, but the judge has rewritten the Charter. And if this stands, we are in serious trouble. Courts will decide how much you will spend on any social program.
1: Yeah.
26: And guess what? You're going to spend a heck of a lot more. And you're going to be taxed at an even higher rate. And the politicians that we elect will have no say if this ruling stands.
1: And as that old expression goes, and this is why we can't have nice things.
26: I mean, they're trying to build a transit hub.
1: I know.
26: And this is 4 years of, you know, a homeless encampment blocking it. And the two rulings at their core end up saying that you can't move them because these people want to use drugs and they want to have their flea-infested pets with them. And so they can't go to a shelter and you can't put them up in motels. So you've got to let them stay here and block construction of a major transit hub for 4 years. that's insanity. The people, you know, both rulings actually said the folks in this encampment want to be able to use drugs and not face any judgment from people around them. I'm sorry, you need to be able to smoke crack without feeling judged, and therefore we can't build a transit project? And some idiot judge is saying this is a constitutional right? Give me a break.
1: I haven't spoken to you since the supposed oil deal. We'll see if that ever happens. But you had a great podcast. You met up with a big shot Canadian oil guy, and we've heard some people last week who said nobody's going to invest in this, but you found somebody bullish.
26: Yeah, and so it surprised me. You know, we were looking around for somebody to talk to in the oil patch, hooked up with Paul Colburn, who has worked for huge oil companies, small oil companies, mid-size. He's now president and CEO of a mid-size conventional oil play, so he's got oil jacks all over Alberta and southeastern Saskatchewan, was just named Saskatchewan's Oil Man of the Year. And he was more bullish on Mark Carney than I expected. And so you can listen to it. It's the Full Comment podcast. It's the latest episode. It's on all my socials. And we had like a 45-minute conversation. And I played devil's advocate. I was skeptical. Look, I've given Premier Danielle Smith a lot of credit for doing the best job she can to try and get the Carney Liberals to move in a certain direction. But Paul Colburn was telling me, no, like his phone's ringing off the hook. Major investors from outside of the country looking to put money into the Canadian oil fields again. And not just, we've seen this to a degree with some major takeovers, but this is also just, okay, we want to be partners again. And he said for the last 9 years, he hasn't been able to get investors to return calls. And now they're calling him and they're calling his peers. So, okay, you know, he's not the only person I talked to. In the patch, I talked to a friend who's been very involved in conservative politics over the years, and she was saying the same thing. Things are taking off. So let's wait and see.
1: Okay. Final question here. Carolyn Mulroney resigning. And what I found fascinating is, man, she getting out of town quickly, June 5th, and she's gone.
26: Yeah, so she wanted to be able to say goodbye in the legislature, and you know, she said that there's never a good time to leave, but, and it's not optimal while the House is still sitting, but she wanted a chance to say goodbye in the legislature. You know, we saw before the last federal election, a lot of people before Carney took over when Trudeau was still in charge were saying, I want to go spend more time with my family.
1: Mm-hmm.
26: And then they spent time with their family, found out they didn't like their family, and then the polls changed and they were running again.
1: Yeah.
26: In this case, you know, Carolyn Mulroney lays it out quite clearly. You know, her father passed away 2 years ago. That's a major life-changing moment for any of us. I know it was for me.
1: Yeah, me too.
26: Her kids have left the house. And so her and her husband are empty nesters. Her mother, who lived in Montreal almost all her life, moved to Canada. Since moving to Canada, she lived in Montreal.
1: Yes.
26: But after Brian Mulroney passed away 2 years ago, she moved to Toronto because this is where all her kids are. And so my understanding, I haven't spoken directly to Minister Mulroney about this, but she's trying to spend a lot more time with her mother, looking after her mother. Not that her mother's in ill health and she's not acting like a nurse or anything like that, but, you know, her mother doesn't have a ton of years left, and this is where she wants to head. She's been one of the most competent people in the Ford government, by
1: definitely,
26: the way. I want
1: definitely.
26: To say that.
1: Yeah. Yeah.
26: Everybody that I talk to says she's the most well-briefed minister in every room she goes into, asks the right questions, knows her files. So this is going to be a loss for the Ford government. She was very low-key, did not seek the media spotlight, but incredibly competent. And I'll say this, boring in the best possible way, as in she didn't cause drama. There was no drama for the premier with Carolyn Mulroney.
1: Well, we covered absolutely everything I have on my list here today, and that's just fantastic. I didn't think I'd get through it. So, as usual, thank you very much, Brian. I always appreciate you coming on every Monday morning.
26: Talk soon.
1: Okay, there he goes. Granddad Brian Lilly from The Sun and Post Media. That was great. Let's take a break. When we return, Adam Szivo, he's in Ukraine. The Russians were just drone bombing Kyiv like crazy over the weekend. He sent me some video. What was interesting about the video that he sent me was, here are these cafes.

0: making coffee, serving people, you know, just sweeping up class. So we'll get to Adam here in a second. It's a Monday morning. Thanks for all of your text messages. 905-688-2582. I read every single one. On 610 CKTB, Niagara's News and Talk. I'm Gene Valaitis.
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3: Good morning, I'm Matt Holmes. Here's what's making news. One of the Canadian flotilla activists detained in Israel now arriving back home and actually recounting how the hundreds of activists went through 4 days of continuous beatings and torture in Israeli detention. Meantime, House of Commons reconvening today. It's the final stretch before the summer recess with a few things on their mind. A new poll finding the number of Canadians who believe the country is heading in the right direction. It's at its highest percentage since 2017. The Premier's government going to court again to try to prevent the release of documents about its ill-fated blue license plate. And we'll go to the box office and tell you how the folks over at Star Wars are looking after a new movie released this weekend. We're expecting the clouds to break up through the afternoon, give us some sunshine, a high of 24. Tonight, clear, a low down to 13. Tomorrow, we've got sunny skies and 27 during the day. 25 with a mix of sun and cloud on Wednesday. Thursday, sunny and a high of 22.
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6: Coming up after 11 o'clock, we'll have Vilaitis on the news, the late edition. Boy, I've got so much to talk about. The most opinionated woman in Canada, Sue Ann Levy, will be here, and Gonzo is in the air chair. With the drive for 2 o'clock, we will set up his show, and we've got another really cool top 10 list that we're dealing with. Right now, though, it's time to go to Ukraine and meet up with our good friend, investigative journalist and broadcaster, Adam Zivo. And good morning, Adam.
7: Good morning.
6: Well, I woke up on the weekend and turned on the news like I always do, and it was like, holy cow, Kyiv just got drone bombed by the Russians, and they also used some super hyper bomb that they also sent over it. And you were sending me videos of cafes where, quite incredibly, they were still serving coffee while they were cleaning up the mess. What a place to be in.
7: Yeah, so the Russians sent 90 missiles and 600 drones. And of the drones, about 550 of them were intercepted. And about 55 ballistic and cruise missiles were intercepted. So the drones, you know, were mostly taken care of. It was the ballistic and cruise missiles that mostly managed to fly in, although many of them seem to have missed their targets. But the attack was quite considerable, and my friends in Kyiv said that it was the worst attack that they can remember in the city so far, and that many of them just spent, you know, a sleepless night waiting in the corridors, in the hallways, for everything to pass. Some of them were waiting in bomb shelters or whatever shelters they could find. I actually went for drinks yesterday with a Canadian who's ex-military, who came here for 3 weeks just to see the country because he had previously trained with Ukrainians. And his first night in Ukraine, his first night in Kyiv, was during this attack. And he was pooping his pants, more or less. I mean, I'd use a different word, but I can't use that word on radio. But the Russians, you know, they were once again striking civilian infrastructure. So they burnt down, you know, one of the attacks burnt down a shopping mall. They hit the Kyiv School of Economics. They hit the Chernobyl Museum. So these aren't exactly military targets. And the Russians try to justify this by saying that it was a retaliatory attack against Ukraine's previous attack on a like college dormitory. And so essentially what happened is that a few days ago, Ukraine attacked a training area for Russian drone operators in a part of occupied Ukraine and killed about 21 people there. And, you know, it's clear from the content that this school was publishing that they were training military operators. On their Telegram channels, they were showing images of people in, you know, military camouflage, and working with drones. But then Russia decided to lie to the world and say that this was not a military school, and they claimed that it was a regular school filled with children. And then they published the names of the people who were killed, and none of them were under 18. So them claiming that children had died under the age of, you know, 17 or under was obviously not true. And Russia's claims are contradicted by all the images that were being published showing that the school was being used for military purposes. So then they used this, you know, flimsy justification to try to justify their attack on actual Ukrainian civilian targets, because that's what they do. They always lie. It's really frustrating. Yeah. But of course, the Ukrainians have been used to this for a while. So, you know, people had their shops burnt down, their markets burnt down. But they just trudged on. And so there was this one story, the video that I showed you of a cafe. And there was a couple that owned it. You know, it's a small little hole in the wall cafe and their glass was shattered. And they said, you know what? We're just going to keep on operating. And so they stayed open, even though their windows were all shattered and there was debris. And then dozens of Ukrainians formed a huge line to support them after their story went viral on social media. So It is still, there's still a lot of solidarity. And according to the friend who I saw yesterday, he said, look, he was terrified and he didn't sleep that night. But when he went out the next morning, people were just having their coffee and jogging and walking their dogs.
6: Yeah, it's fascinating. On another topic, I see where CTV News especially is running reports about the people in the released Gaza flotilla. And they're talking about how they were put into cages, how they were tortured. And it just goes on and on. And many of them are showing what appears to be bruises. Something just doesn't smell right with this one. You know what I'm saying?
7: Yeah, I mean, there's content coming out online showing that some of them are obviously lying about the extent of their injuries. So there's this one woman, for example, she's on video, you know, in a bed, in a neck brace, looking basically like she's quadriplegic, as if her neck has been broken, talking to all of these international media outlets. And then you can see videos of her just a few hours later, happy, flashing the peace sign, walking with no issues whatsoever. There are videos and photos of her walking with no issues whatsoever a few hours before her press conference. So it seems as if she
6: got better pretty quickly.
7: Yeah, you know, it seems like she was basically just a paraplegic just for that hour that she needed to be for the press conference. So it's pretty awful, right? And when you look at that, you wonder what else are they lying about. They also managed to make a mess in a Spanish airport. So some of the Spanish Gaza flotilla activists, they landed in the Spanish airport and then tried to obstruct movement through the airport. And then one of them shoved a police officer. So then they were beaten by the police officers, because they were being unruly and, you know, essentially being aggressive to the police in the airport. But no one seems to care about that, right? So all of these media outlets in Canada or in the world are talking about these unproven allegations that these flotilla activists were beaten in Israel. Even though it's clear that at least some of them are lying and we don't really have much, any documented footage of these attacks. Yet when the Spanish police are on video beating the protesters with batons, no one cares because it turns out that if you can't blame Jews and vilify Jews, then people don't care about it anymore. It strikes me as being really indicative of the underlying anti-Semitism that animates this debate.
6: Yeah, well, I think you absolutely nailed it. I just don't understand CTV, though. It's, you know, when Trump started talking about the 51st state stuff, suddenly it was, don't travel to the United States, but you shouldn't travel because you're going to take your phone away from you and they're going to, you know, it's that scare tactic. And I've got somebody who's going away next weekend to Europe, and there was a CTV story saying, if you go to Europe and something happens, Global Affairs Canada will not help to get you home. And this person was frightened, saying, should I cancel my trip? I said, no, they're just trying to frighten you. And when you frighten people and you're a news outlet, what ends up happening, and I've seen the research on this, people tend to go back because they want more information. And is it getting worse? And it's almost like, well, you would know this in the newspaper business. It's almost like clickbait, you know, and I've seen research on ratings where they show that, local TV news, national news, if you scare women in particular, the ratings go up. And I think a little bit of this has gone on, if you know what I mean, Adam.
7: Well, I mean, I think it's fair to say that with news, what bleeds leads, and people, you know, oftentimes, publishers will look for the most sensational stories because they know that's what captivates people. And of course, the news environments, the news ecosystem in Canada and in much of the world is not exactly great, and people need to find ways to make money. And unfortunately, sometimes that can lead to subpar reporting. But I think that the other factor here is that unfortunately, you know, the pipeline for journalism is quite ideologically skewed. If you go to journalism school, you know, from what I hear, it's quite clear that they want you to believe a certain ideology, that they want you to be quite progressive. And there's nothing wrong with that if, like, that's part of a larger array of political beliefs that are allowed. But apparently that's more or less all that's allowed. And so many journalists are very, very, very progressive, and they let that influence the way that they report. And when it comes to Israel, and when it comes to, you know, anything touching Israel, we know that many of these journalists, A, don't have a strong grasp of the issues, and B, have this seething hatred for anything Israeli that causes them to give reporting that is either misleading or inaccurate. And so when I hear CTV talking about how the flotilla activists were beaten, well, I wonder, are they going to be showing the videos and the photos showing that girl being perfectly fine after giving her interview in a neck brace? Are they going to be interviewing people talking about their skepticism about whether or not these undocumented beatings are real? Is CTV going to be showing footage of Spanish police officers in the airplane beating these activists? If not, I think there's a problem.
6: Boy, did you ever sum that up perfectly. Have a safe day. Enjoy the cafes. And we will talk to you again tomorrow morning.
7: Talk to you then.
6: All right. Adam Szivo in Ukraine. Let's take a look at this weather. I was driving in today, and the fog just came in off Lake Ontario. I mean, just like that, it was kind of frightening, actually. But we made it here, safe and sound, so we'll check out the weather. And after that, it's a highlight from Niagara in the Morning with Steph Vivier on 610 CKTB, Niagara's News and Talk. The weather, fairy music, and Alex.
8: So we've got a pretty nice week ahead of us in terms of conditions and in terms of temperatures. Today's high is 24 degrees. There were some showers earlier today, but I'm looking out my window right now, which is not as big as Gene's window, but I can still see some blue sky there. Gene, do you see blue sky?
6: It's looking beautiful.
8: There you go. So I think it's fair to say that the rain has passed today. Overnight, 13 degrees, also a humidex of 27 today. Can't forget to mention that. Tomorrow, 27 degrees and sunny. Humidex only at 29, so instead of one of those feels like 35, 36 kind of days, it might actually be pretty comfortable tomorrow. Wednesday, 25 degrees for a high. Chance of showers, mix of sun and cloud. And then Thursday and Friday, just glorious. Thursday's 22 degrees and sunny. Friday's 21 degrees and sunny. Right now it's 16 degrees with your 610 CKTV weather. I'm Alex Hobson.
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6: Niagara in the Morning with Steph Vivier is on the air Monday to Friday, 5:30 to 9. And this morning, Steph was talking to one of my favorite guests, Moshe Lander, in case you missed it.
20: Good morning, Moshe.
21: Man, this is a gift. The $1 billion. I don't know how many interviews I've done in the past few days about it, and everybody loves the $1 billion.
20: You can just see the pinky going to the mouth. You know what it is.
21: That's exactly it.
20: Okay, so yes, we found out it is $1 billion. Apparently, though, this is what it costs to host these games. $82 million per match, but less, some reports pointing out, than some of the previous countries have spent.
21: Yeah, let's not forget that Canada is hosting only 13 matches, and with all political correctness, they're 13 pretty irrelevant matches too, right? It's not the finals, the semifinals, the quarterfinals. So we're saying that these are relatively inexpensive compared to some other hosts. It's also because we're not hosting the big important ones, which would probably cost more. But in general, I think the problem is not the $1 billion bit, and I do think that that's still understated. It's what we were promised. The mayor of Toronto said that they could put this on for $30 million. So they're off by a zero here or there, and Vancouver is even more out of control with its over budget. So, you know, I think that the costs are substantially higher than what was promised, which is something that I said about 8 years ago and have been repeating since. And we're going to find out that the benefits are also going to be overpromised, which is something I've also been saying for 8 years. And I'm pretty confident I'm going to be proven correct on that one, too.
20: Well, part of the, I guess, is it worth it factor when officials talk about this is the idea that people will around the world will watch the World Cup. They will see Toronto and they will go, oh, we should visit. And so there's this residual visitation effect that happens.
21: And that's what politicians promise, right? It puts Toronto on the map. So I would challenge that Toronto is one of the most multinational, multicultural cities in the world. I think there's over 150 countries that are represented in Toronto. So is it possible that somebody is going to be watching the World Cup soccer games from Toronto and say, what is this Canada that I'm hearing about? And what is this Toronto? And you know what we should do? We should pack up everybody and let's go visit. Like, I don't recall ever making a vacation plan based on who once hosted a World Cup match or who once hosted an Olympics, right? So if you're not really getting that tourism aspect from a city that's already well on the map, then even the medium to long-term benefits are a little bit overstated. And I know that the previous mayor of Toronto, who was responsible for securing the games, has gone on radio saying, well, I still think it's a good idea. He can't concede that, yeah, this is not exactly what I thought we were signing up for. And the fact that they've ignored the advice of experts is problematic. The tourism benefit really isn't there. And especially when you consider that even during the games themselves, Toronto is one of the most visited places in Canada during the summertime, and so hotels are usually pretty full. If you're not building new hotel capacity, then it's just World Cup fans coming in, bumping out your traditional visitors to Toronto in the summertime. The beneficiary, if anybody, might actually be the Niagara region, because all of those tourists who would be heading for Toronto might decide that they want to take a trip down the queue and come to Niagara Falls instead of their usual trip to Toronto. So it's not Toronto that's going to see the benefit, if there is one. It's places further afield. And I know the KW has been really active in trying to advertise, saying, hey, if you don't want to go to Toronto, but you want Toronto light, come check us out.
20: So people around the world know about Toronto. Okay, good. I was wondering. they've heard of it.
21: Yes.
20: Okay, good. Let's talk coffee. It's early in the morning, of course, and many of our listeners are enjoying their first or second cup. And Dunkin' Donuts wants a piece of the coffee pie here in Canada. They're coming back with a pretty aggressive plan, Moshe. What are the odds of them succeeding against the giant, Tim Hortons?
21: I think that there's space in the market. And I grew up on Tim Hortons. And of course, Tim Hortons has extremely special meaning in the Niagara region, given his roots there and given that he played over 20 years in the NHL in Toronto and Buffalo. So, he's kind of a local hero, too. I think, though, that Tim Hortons has gotten complacent, and I don't know about maybe your particular Tim's location. The ones that I frequent are pretty dirty. The service is slow. The menu is way overstretched from its basic coffee and donuts, and they're trying to be all things to all people. And I think sometimes when you do that, you end up failing in your basic mission. So I think that by Dunkin' coming in, there is space to carve out for them. There's enough people in Canada that drink coffee in the morning or want a donut that they can find a space. But it'll also force Tim Hortons to up their game. And not coincidentally, alongside the announcement from Dunkin' was an announcement from Tim Hortons that they're going to spend a few $100 million trying to upgrade their locations, refurbish them and renovate them and maybe make a little more focus on, are they doing the business part correctly? And that's exactly what Canadians should want. And you and I have spoken before about a variety of industries that lack competition and how important that is for consumers.
6: Well, he makes a very, very interesting point there, and I would tend to agree with what he's saying. So with the other company coming back, we'll see what happens in the coffee and donut world. Homer Simpson would be so happy. We'll take a break for the real, legitimate, award-winning 11 o'clock news. Then it's Volitis on the News, the late edition. The most opinionated woman in Canada, Sue Ann Levy, will drop by for our usual Monday morning chat. Then we'll get to John Gonzo. He's in the air chair with Drive, and we'll land this baby in 61 minutes and 45 seconds. It's 610 CKTB, Niagara's News and Talk. I'm Gene Volitis.
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7: Good morning, I'm Matt Holmes. Here's what's making news. The Ontario government heading to court to try to block the release of internal documents tied to the controversial blue license plates.
8: The move follows repeated orders from Ontario's Information and Privacy Commissioner, who ruled the records must be disclosed after a Freedom of Information request by the Canadian Press. The Ford government argues that the documents contained confidential policy advice about how to deal with the plates, which were rolled out in 2020 and were quickly criticized for being hard to read at night and falling apart quickly. The commissioner had already rejected the position twice, finding there is strong public interest in understanding how the province planned the rollout and eventual replacement of the plates. Opposition parties say the court challenge is part of a broader pattern of reduced transparency, while the government insists it is simply defending cabinet decision-making confidentiality.
7: One of the activists whose Gaza-bound aid flotilla was intercepted in international waters by Israeli forces says they went through 4 days of continuous beatings and torture. Sebastian Town made the comments as he, Michael France, Mary Grace Matheson returned yesterday to Vancouver, greeted by hundreds of people at the airport. He says elderly members of the flotilla were beaten, some badly injured, and were deprived of medication.
22: We had nothing but stale and frozen bread and hardly enough water to keep anybody going for 2 days on the prison ships. And once we were in Ashdod, we were taken to Ketziad Prison, which is an infamous prison where Palestinian children, Palestinian political prisoners, and hostages have been kept and tortured and starved to death and are still there.
7: After the 12 Canadians were detained, Israel's national security minister released a video taunting the activists while they were kneeling and had their faces on the ground with their hands bound. Prime Minister Mark Carney is going to New York City on Wednesday and Thursday to meet with business leaders as he tries to court more investment, a running theme in his time in office.
23: The Prime Minister's office made the announcement just 1 day before Parliament reconvenes. It says Carney will meet with unspecified CEOs, entrepreneurs, business leaders, and money managers to pitch Canada as an investment destination. This comes just weeks before the Canada-US-Mexico Agreement on Free Trade enters its mandatory review period in the midst of U.S. tariffs triggering a trade war with Canada. Carney is also expected to focus on the country's new economic strategy when he addresses the Economic Club of New York on Thursday.
7: A 15-year-old boy has been arrested following a disturbance at Lakeside Park in St. Catharines. On Friday night, police were called to the park following reports of someone carrying a firearm. When they arrived, they seized a black imitation firearm and bear spray. A 15-year-old was arrested and is now facing charges. A new and improved online catalog system is set to launch this November for the St. Catharines and Niagara Falls Public Libraries. The two libraries will actually be sharing the cost of the system that will help customers easily navigate the books and media collections they have. Grace Howes with St. Catharines Public Library.
24: You'll be able to access it the same way you access the current catalog, which is just through the St. Catharines website, and then Niagara Falls users will be able to access their new catalog through their library website.
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7: Customers can also turn on borrowing history and look back at everything they borrowed in the past. The changes again set to take effect this November. And you can now visit the home of the Muppets. Jim Henson's Creature Shop in Queens, New York is opening for tours. Jason Weber, the shop's creative supervisor, says it's a rare opportunity to view real show props and creations.
26: Now, since Sesame owns outright the characters for the Sesame Street Muppets, we don't own them, but we serve their production needs. 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
7: besides the Muppets, the late Jim Henson created puppets for Sesame Street and Fraggle Rock. 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Slowly but surely starting to see the clouds break up. We'll get some sunshine by this afternoon, a high of 24. Tonight, clear skies, a low down to 13. Tomorrow, sunny, 27 degrees. The high will be a touch warmer than that with the humidity. 25 with a mix of sun and cloud on Wednesday, sunny and 22 Thursday. I'm Matt Holmes. News next in an hour on 610 CKTB. Niagara's News and Talk.
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12: It's time for Valaitis on the News, the late edition.
6: Well, good listenership. Thank you very much for all of your text messages this morning. And they have been rolling in. And on the early edition of Valaitis on the News, I said, do you agree with this new poll? And that's when it started. Now, in case you have missed it, you'll be able to give me your opinion at 905-688-2582. But the number of Canadians who believe Canada is heading in the right direction has hit its highest percentage since 2017. It's all according to a new poll from Abacus Data released yesterday. It says 47% of people believe Canada is heading in the right direction, while 39% say the country is on the wrong track. May we review? Food inflation. We're the number one country in the G7 with respect to food inflation. Take a look at the price of gasoline. I'll get around to that in a couple of seconds. The real estate markets in Toronto and Vancouver have fallen apart. Inflation went up last month, now at 2.8%. Unemployment is up. And if you are in the age bracket between 15 and 24, they call that youth unemployment, it is at a record-breaking pace. However, according to this poll, 47% of people believe Canada is heading in the right direction. You tell them, Canadians. Oh, come on. Really? Do you believe this? I'm not suggesting this company made up their data. I'm not saying that at all. They're a well-respected company. But where did they find these 47% of Canadians? And, oh, what a difference a few weeks make. Now, back on the 1st of May, that wasn't long ago, a poll from Canada Pulse Insights revealed that two-thirds of Canadians believe the national economy is on the wrong track and they don't believe it will improve in the short term. So I guess, and I don't have this information, I guess it's really the question you pose. I wonder what the exact question Abacus Data posed, where it found 47% of people believe Canada is heading in the right direction. Because, quite frankly, I don't buy it. Do you? Oh, maybe it's true. Maybe you're having a heck of a life. Since last week, we've been very closely watching what's happening with Local 217, the Niagara Park workers. There's more than 800 of them, some full-time, some seasonal. The president, Mike Goforth, has been on the show, well, pretty well every single day since last Wednesday. He once again was texting with Doug Ford over the weekend, but I can't really say any progress has been made. Now, they have one final mediation session on Wednesday. You know, why aren't they meeting today and tomorrow, Wednesday? And if they can't figure something out, Mike and his union will be out on strike on Thursday. And this is not a strike we need heading into the tourist season. It's going to affect a lot of things. The Treasury Board needs to get its nose out of the talks, and we need to get this solved and finished, especially with the World Cup coming. You'll have all these extra people coming to Toronto, and they'll say things like, hey, well, we're here. Why don't we go see Niagara Falls? Yeah, and then they're going to come down, and the people who take care of the parks and this and that, everything, they're going to be closed, and there'll be a strike on. And we cannot afford to have that happen in the Niagara region this summer. So if you own a restaurant, or a cafe, anything. Get on the phone today and call Doug Ford and say, we don't want this strike, and just get them to settle it. And speaking of, you know, heading in the right direction, not, at least the price of gas has not changed in since last, was it Wednesday or Thursday? I think it was Thursday. In any event, no change today, no change Tuesday, no change on Wednesday. It will stay at $1.839 for regular, $2.139 for premium, and diesel at $2.02. And once I have a handle on when it's going to be going up, you know, I will let you know. Well, we've got a bit of a higher education problem, and it all has to do with artificial intelligence. And you know what's bad? When a University of Western Ontario professor alleges the majority of students in his third year healthcare law course, oh, future lawyers, cheated on their final exam using artificial intelligence. 55% scored above 90%, and 8 got absolute perfect marks on multiple choice answers. Now, a tech analyst is warning universities they need to figure this out fast, because if employers and the public trusting these degrees suddenly diminishes, who's going to believe these students actually learned anything at university aside from cheating with artificial intelligence? I mean, what will be the value of a law degree if you cheated to get it? I took Gravel and watched the CBC yesterday morning, Rosemary Barton. She was talking to the outgoing Governor General, Mary Simon. And, oh boy, she's, you know, the look on her face, the Governor General, it's like, get me out of here. I don't think she liked the job. She was very, very upset. Then when she first took the job, Trudeau appointed her. She couldn't speak French. So what did you and I do? Well, we paid $52,000 for 324 hours of French lessons. She had a tutor, and she took French 2 days a week. She said she still does not have the ability to hold a conversation. And she was on social media, but had to turn the comments off. Well, guess what? That happens to a lot of people. And her husband was very upset about the media coverage of a trip she took to Quebec. And he was also very upset about the coverage of a trip that they took to Greenland. And why they went to Greenland, I don't know. And remember when we had the Canadian Taxpayers Federation on? They said that the amount of money that she spent on limousines could have been spent on buying a brand new BMW, driving it around Greenland, and just leaving it at the airport. And she gets a pension for life. And just, it goes on and on and on and on. Alex Hobson writes for the Leaf Nation blog, and we're in the middle of the Eastern and Western Division heading up to the Stanley Cup playoffs. Anything surprising you out there?
11: No.
6: No?
11: No. Not at all.
6: That Vegas is playing so well?
11: Nah, honestly, I thought the series was definitely going to be closer there, but I also think that the Avs are kind of playing like a team that has been, that's full of injuries and just not, I don't know, after the playoffs every year, you always see a whole bunch of reports come out about how players were playing through certain things, and I mean, we all know that Cale Makar is a massive part of their team, and he's been hurt, and didn't even know if he was going to play in Game 3, but he did, and Nathan MacKinnon just hasn't been making an impact in this series either, so, I mean, it's a little bit surprising that Colorado isn't putting out more of a fight, but just based on my Leaf fan trauma, I made peace with the fact that the finals is going to be Mitch Marner versus Montreal. There's just no other way.
6: All right.
11: There's no other way.
6: Okay. Now, did you have a heart attack watching the Jays yesterday?
11: Oh, yeah.
6: First, it was Dylan Cease.
11: Yeah.
6: It looks like he was about to fall over.
11: Yeah.
6: And his legs are screwed up. They finally had to take him out of the game. And seems it has something to do with his calf muscle.
11: Yeah, he was experiencing mild calf discomfort. So he went for an MRI. And I guess it just depends on what the MRI reveals. It sounds like if the MRI comes back clean and he doesn't have any breaks or any muscles pulled or anything like that, then he'll be able to make his next start. But obviously, if something comes up, then he'll probably have to go on the IL for a little bit, which would be the last thing that this Jays rotation needs right now. But I think the fact that they had made it a decent bit into the game yesterday, and the announcers were very, very clear on the broadcast, they're stressing, like, we think it's just precautionary. So hopefully it all goes out and turns out well. We'll see what happens there.
6: And then heart attack number two. Vladdy takes a fastball delivered by Mitch Keller right to the right elbow. And you could see he was cursing him.
11: Oh, yeah.
6: Went right into the dugout, right into the locker room.
11: Yeah, and you know what? That was unlike Vladdy, because he's not the kind of guy who will ever pull himself out of a game.
6: Yeah.
11: You know, you've seen him, because we've seen him get hit by pitches a million times, and Vladdy's one of the most animated players on the planet when it comes to getting hit by a pitch. Like, you can hear him, like, yelp on the broadcast. But he'll always find a way to make it down to first. So the fact that he just left the game yesterday was definitely concerning at first, but again, thankfully the scan came back, and there's no breaks or anything like that.
6: Thank goodness.
11: So he described it to the media yesterday as just being like his entire arm went numb.
6: Yeah,
11: so sometimes that'll happen with your with certain points on your knees and on your elbows where you hit it in a certain
6: it's the funny bone.
11: Yeah, exactly. So I don't doubt that it probably shook him yesterday. He probably didn't feel like he could swing a bat for a couple hours, but I don't know if that's something that's going to make him miss a lot of time. So
6: you know
11: what's
6: incredible? Just on another note here.
11: Yeah.
6: You know, if you or I need to get an MRI, we're going to wait like 60 days.
11: Yeah.
6: You know, or even an X-ray, it's going to take a little while.
11: Yeah.
6: Meanwhile, the Blue Jays, well, we took them into the locker room and gave an MRI and also an X-ray.
11: Maybe we can see if they can donate one of their doctors to the White House. Hey, imagine we just have someone here on standby for MRIs
6: and
11: other basic things.
6: Alex, oh my God, he just got hit in the head with a microphone. Quick,
11: yeah.
6: We need an MRI.
11: It's probably the extent of bad things that could happen to me sitting in the studio by myself.
6: There you go. And that's the latest on the news, the late edition.
11: Gene, I have made a decision. This is the best weather forecast of 2026.
6: I agree.
11: I'm being so serious, Gene. Do you know how crazy this is? I'm looking at Environment Canada. You look at this website and you have 7 days. Would you believe me if I said that we have a clean sweep of sun and nothing else?
6: Oh, yes.
11: Nothing, like no clouds. The only blemish here is that, and it's not even a blemish, it says clearing skies for today. So technically there's a little cloud on today's. But outside of that, it's sun. So, at any rate, 24 degrees today, sunny skies for the rest of the day, humidex of 27, overnight 13 degrees, clear skies. Tomorrow, 27 degrees and sunny, humidex of 29, Wednesday, 25 and sunny, Thursday, 20 and sunny, and Friday, 20 and sunny.
6: Music
11: to
6: my ears.
11: It just doesn't get any better than that. And you know what? I look up now and I'm looking out the window in my studio. Half an hour ago, it was about half clouds, half blue sky. Now it's just blue sky.
6: Bingo.
11: Oh, what a time to be alive. Right now it's 17 degrees. With your 610 CKTV weather, I'm Alex Hobson.
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6: Well, time is just flying by this Monday morning. Still to come before we land this baby at 12 noon, we'll have a chat with John Gonzo. He's in the air chair. I sent Gons and Alex a little animated AI movie over the weekend. We can talk about that when we get the guys on. And we've got a top 10 list, and it's going to be sunny and hot all week long. Yes. Ah, there is a God. Uh-oh. Look out. She is the most opinionated woman in Canada, and she's with me every Monday morning. Sue Ann Levy is here, and good morning.
19: I laughed when you said there is a God. My God, what a horrible weekend we had.
6: Oh,
19: horrible.
6: I know.
19: I was ready to get on the first plane back to Florida.
6: No kidding. Yeah, that Saturday was terrible. And a good friend of mine, his daughter got married on Saturday. So badly for them. But apparently the wedding worked out well, and they're still married, so it all worked out in the end. Hey, I'm not Jewish, but man, if I was, I would just be, I'm an honorary Jew. You said that, right?
19: Yes, yes.
6: So, after October 7th, we had hostage posters all over cities across Canada, and unbelievably terrible people were ripping them down. Now, over the last little while, there has been a little girl, she's only 14, she's on the autism spectrum, and she just disappeared on the 15th of May. And here we are a couple of weeks later, and there were photos of her in various places. Mm-hmm. I can't. A missing little girl on the autism spectrum, and people are taking her poster down. Her name is Esther, because she's Jewish. I mean, when does anti-Semitism get so sick? I mean, you've got to be a special kind of evil to do something like that.
19: Well, the big difference is people were actually videotaping themselves when they took down the hostage posters, certainly in New York. And here in Toronto, we caught one or two, Denise and I. But now they're just doing it surreptitiously because she's 14, and they probably deep in the caverns of their evil mind realize that that is just sick. There's no other word to describe it. The girl has been missing for 10 days. There's obviously some issues with respect to her autism diagnosis. And, she is troubled. The family is very religious because they came out and did two videos, and the mother's head was covered, which is very orthodox. Sign of it being very orthodox, the father's head was covered. And they've made no secret of the fact that they're very religious. And obviously that got the evil people of Toronto, the anti-Semites, worked up. You know, let's just say that I hearken back to the wonderful conference I went to a week ago when a variety of speakers said, when these kinds of things happen, the society has declined and there's no moral compass and we can't be proud of where our society is heading. And that certainly applies in this case.
6: It's shocking. I mean, you know, wipe that all away. It's a missing 14-year-old girl. Come on.
19: Exactly. And we don't, at this point, it's 10 days. We don't know where she is, whether she's in trouble, not in trouble. And, you know, lots of speculation. We went out last night and we were talking about it. Lots of speculation about what may have happened, where she might be. And, you know, the police said they saw her the day after, somewhere, I guess, north or of where she disappeared. She apparently lives right across from where she ran to. But we haven't heard a word since, you know, in terms of her whereabouts. And, you know, any family would not be harboring her because they would let the parents know. So, it doesn't sound good, frankly. And these people, they're just like, I ran into the former editor of the Canadian Jewish News, Yoni Goldstein, on Eglinton the other day. He was putting up posters. And, you know, he said, it's very, very sad what has happened. So add to that, people are pulling down posters, pulling them down, and with no guilt or moral compass whatsoever. I mean, I'll tell you, it stems from the top. I still say that. From our lack of leadership in Canada, from Mark Carney right down to Olivia Chow, these people have not called out the Jew hatred. They embolden it. And the other thing is that Mark Carney keeps jumping in and making comments about Israel, the latest being about the flotilla. And, you know, weak minds and minds that have, you know, no moral direction, have miserable lives, as it was pointed out to us, will hear this and they'll blame the Jews. So this is what happens. You connect the dots. This is what happens.
6: Mm-hmm.
19: Well, I just saw on, you know, there's a group called Everything Jewish Toronto. And I just saw somebody who had made a comment like, well, who cares about a 14-year-old? She's nothing.
6: Ugh.
19: She's just the bottom of, you know, she's, well, we've been called rats and pigs and things like that. So this is the mindset that you have.
6: Hmm. Now, speaking of that flotilla, the people are back. Now, Adam Szivo is in Ukraine, but, you know, he always, when there's something happening in Israel, he's always there. So, I mean, this guy's a first-class journalist. And, you know, he was talking about these people who claim they were tortured.
19: Mm-hmm.
6: And he saw one video of a woman from the flotilla who was in a hospital bed with a neck brace, looking very much like she was severely injured.
19: In traction, yes.
6: Right? And then there's another video of her 2 hours later, no neck brace. You know, it's you know, like one of those old movies about medicine in the South. You know, throw away your canes. Oh, look, I can walk again. I'm alive.
19: Yeah.
6: I really question what's coming out of this, and is some of it propaganda? Are they really bruises, or are they makeup?
19: It's all propaganda, I venture to say. And, you know, the interesting thing is that Mark Carney and Anita Anand, his little lapdog, foreign affairs minister, if you want to call her that, both made a comment about the alleged abuse suffered by the flotilla members in Israel. Then they go on to, they fly home and they go through Spain and they try to pull their tactics in Spain in the airport, and they get beaten up by the police in Spain. Do you think they mentioned anything about that?
6: Yeah, well, we brought it up on this show, and it's just like, you know, here's a little hint. When you're traveling in a foreign country, don't pick on police officers and start hitting them. You know, I don't think you have to be Einstein to figure that one out.
19: Yeah, but, you know, they get away with it here in Canada, and that's the problem, that, you know, they... Certainly the Toronto police. And by the way, Toronto's become the number one, the number one place. We've won the award of being the most anti-Semitic city in Canada. Possibly in the world. Yeah.
6: Surprise, surprise.
19: Yeah. And so if the police stand with their arms folded and let these things happen, I think these people think that they've been emboldened and they think they can do whatever they want.
6: Well, you know, I've said this often, and I know you and your wife come down here to vacation in the Niagara area because it's just so damn beautiful. And I don't live in Toronto. I could not live in Toronto anymore, and it's my hometown. I mean, I worked in radio in Toronto for the majority of my life. And, well, I don't know if you've heard or not. If you haven't, you can just hold the phone back and scream. But the person who has really destroyed Toronto a lot, Olivia Chow, is running for re-election.
19: Oh, gee, what a surprise. What a surprise. As a matter of fact, I just saw that they're going to have an intersex inclusive flag raising next Monday for Pride Month. And no doubt, I you know, I'm going to mosey on down, not that I really want to, but just to see how she behaves and what costume she wears. You know, the woman is a walking train wreck. She is an absolute walking train wreck. And I sincerely hope that people get their shake, give their heads a real shake about considering the alternative, which is Brad Bradford. I mean, he's not colorful, but his heart is in the right place. And this city is, and his brain is in the right place, and this city needs an overhaul. It's just terrible what's happening.
6: Well, you know the alternative, and you're always welcome. Niagara on the Lake has some beautiful homes, as does Grimsby.
19: Yes.
6: And in, and in Grimsby, some of the homes are, you know, yellow and red, and they're beautiful. And you know, you can take an Uber to a winery, and guess what?

0: garbage bins down here.
1: Oh, my God, yeah. Oh, well, we went downtown, way downtown for dinner last night. And like I said, like, it's just a shithole in Toronto. There's a lot of construction and just the debris everywhere. Mm-hmm. It sickens me.
0: Well,
1: you know, there's no pride in this city at all.
0: No, I agree. Listen, I hope they find that little 14-year-old. It just
1: makes
0: me sick.
1: Yeah, it does. It does. My colleague Joe Warmington from The Sun did a really good column, and yes. I'm going to write something about this, the sheer hatred that has to go behind pulling down the posters.
0: Something else. I've got to run, but as always, love talking to you every Monday morning.
1: Me as well. You be well.
0: I will.
1: And I'm praying for a good week of sun.
0: We're getting
1: enough
0: it.
1: With the rain. Okay.
0: I've ordered it just for you.
1: Thank you.
0: Okay. There she goes, Sue Ann Levy, the most opinionated woman in Canada, and that's why. All right, a quick break. When we return, let's set up the drive with Gonzo. It's happening at 2 this afternoon on 610 CKTB, Niagara's News and Talk. I'm Gene Valaitis.
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4: I'm Bonnie Heslop. Here's what's making news. Over 850 Niagara Parks employees, represented by OPSU, will be in a legal strike position later this week. The workers who have been without a contract since last year are demanding fair wage increases to keep up with inflation. Local 217 President Mike Goforth is accusing the Ontario government's Treasury Board of holding up negotiations and is encouraging the government to stay out of local bargaining. He thinks the government's trying to withhold higher wages for Niagara Parks workers in a bid to set an example in upcoming talks with Ontario's public service. Ontario Cabinet Minister Caroline Mulroney has announced that she is resigning, citing a desire to start a new chapter. Mulroney was elected in 2018 as part of Premier Doug Ford's first government and has served in a number of cabinet portfolios. Mulroney says in a letter released today that her decision comes 2 years after losing her father, former Prime Minister Brian Mulroney, and now as she and her husband are empty nesters, it's time to step back from elected life. Your weather, sunshine for today, high of 24.
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10: Right after the 2 o'clock news, it is Drive, hosted by John Gonzo, and we always get together and have a chat at this time in the morning. Good morning. How was your weekend?
11: Yeah, it's coffee talk.
10: Coffee talk.
11: Yeah, weekend was good. Did some trout fishing, and the weather was, iffy, but it was good to get out.
10: Well, I made a big deal about the fact that Victoria Day should have been this past weekend, and I have to hand it to one of my regular text messenger from the good listenership, Diane. Diane from Niagara Falls says May 24th is usually rainy, so having Victoria Day last week was a good call. Diane from Niagara Falls. Mm-hmm. You know what? I can't argue with that, because, Saturday was a disaster. All it did was rain 24 hours a day.
11: Yeah, I think the isn't it Memorial Weekend this weekend for the Americans,
10: yep,
11: or this past weekend?
10: Yeah, right? No, it's happening today, Memorial Day weekend. It's on.
11: Gotcha.
10: Yeah.
11: Right on. There it is. Well, happy Memorial Day for our friends in the South.
10: Yeah, absolutely. They're having a great time. You can always tell it's a holiday when you go, you throw on CNN and you go, who's that? I've never seen this person before.
11: Spoken like a true news junkie.
10: Yeah, absolutely. Now, I've been talking about this forever, and I enjoyed something this weekend from the kitchen that I made. And I sent you and Alex an artificial intelligence video on that little matter.
11: Yeah, it made me laugh. It was quite amusing. And I've got the bacon in the fridge ready to go here as soon as I think tomorrow I'm going to plan this to do this for tomorrow's show, because I got the bacon. I'm ready to go.
10: Do you want to describe the video for everybody?
11: Yeah, so I got a video. Gene sent me something on the weekend. I think it was yesterday, and it was. Let me see if I can even find it. But yeah, it was. It was Alex and Gonzo. You had a couple of characters made up there or something. What are you waiting for? Bacon and peanut butter sandwiches, you pussies, or something like
10: yeah.
11: that.
10: Right? Well, that was a peanut butter and bacon sandwich just before I closed it and ate it for lunch yesterday. And I put artificial intelligence cartoon characters on top of the bacon. Cause I gotta get you on board, you guys on board. I'm telling you.
11: Yeah.
10: You got the bacon. I'm glad. Toasted peanut butter and bacon sandwich. And I'm just going to tell you, I've been eating, my mom introduced me to these things and it's like crack. You will be so addicted.
11: Well, you can't sell it better than that, Gene.
10: You will be saying to me, what took you so long to introduce me to bacon and peanut butter sandwiches?
11: Well, tomorrow's breakfast is written in stone. Bacon's ready to go. I've got the peanut butter, and we're going to try it out. And by the time I get on the air with you, I'll give you a review on it, Gene.
10: All right.
11: Yeah, I don't know. You might have to talk Alex into it yet, but.
10: Alex seems reluctant for some unknown reason.
12: No, I'm not reluctant. I've kind of enjoyed how desperate you are to get us to try this, and I'm kind of liking just dragging you on a little bit and making you beg me to do it.
10: No. Au contraire, mon frère. I am trying to enhance your life experience on this planet.
12: I know you are.
11: He's a giver.
12: I appreciate it.
11: He's a giver.
12: I appreciate
11: it.
12: And you know what? I don't think, like, I know that your heart's in the right place here, and I know that this will probably change my life when I eventually do it. I'm having fun with the weekly check-ins here.
10: You know what? When you don't have a gig on a Saturday, you'll drive up to Kitchener to see Mom and Dad,
12: yeah.
10: and you'll say, Mom, Dad, my life has been changed.
12: Well, I am going to Kitchener this weekend.
10: Sit down in the kitchen. I'm going to make you something that will change your life too, because I love you, parents.
12: Am I going to be crying tears of happiness while I'm delivering that
10: tears,
12: speech?
10: Tears of joy.
12: Tears of joy.
10: Tears
12: Sorry.
10: Of yeah, joy. Yeah. Like little drops of heaven dropping down from your eye onto your peanut butter and bacon sandwich.
12: Oh, man.
11: When you're sitting in the kitchen in Kitchener.
12: What a scene that we have set here. I can't wait.
10: Oh, yeah. Watch the bull say, I don't get it. It doesn't taste good at all. No, that's not going to happen. It's crack, and we're telling you this. Hey, what's happening on the big show?
11: Well, we're moving along in our most recent top 10 list,
10: which is
11: sci-fi movies. And it's really good timing because, you know, the new Star Wars came out. It was the number one movie over the weekend, The Mandalorian and Grogu or something like that. And some anniversaries too with the Star Wars. They typically release their movies, on this particular past weekend. So they've got a lot of, different, anniversaries for their movies. So it's the timely thing is going on, and we've picked a lot of Star Wars movies already.
10: Yeah.
11: I mean, at 10, Gene, you picked Star Wars, the first one from 77. And then, I took, The Empire Strikes Back at number 10, and then we moved Alex with Star Wars, Empire Strikes Back, so that's been picked twice already, and you took Rodan, and I took Blade Runner,
13: like tears in the rain,
11: and Jenny took The Edge of Tomorrow, so we've got number 8 picks going on today.
10: I love it. I'm having fun with number 8, and I'm going with Spaceballs, because I know Rick Moranis.
11: Spaceballs, and that was also John Candy, right?
10: Yeah, that was a great movie.
12: You remember how on Thursday when we were doing this, and I went with Star Wars movie, and I said that I'm the worst Star Wars fan. Like I slept through the whole original trilogy. I actually watched Spaceballs before I ever watched a Star Wars movie.
10: It's a great movie.
12: It's a great movie.
10: Yeah.
12: I remember I watched it in South Carolina. I was on vacation in Myrtle Beach with my grandparents, or with my parents, like 10 years ago, and it was awesome.
10: All right.
11: So what are you taking?
12: Well, for number 8 today, I think I'm going to go with a little film that might be known to certain people maybe somewhere as the X-Files.
10: Oh.
11: Okay. Yeah. Do you guys consider Game of Thrones sci-fi?
12: I think I would. Is it just, it's a matter, I guess, of are we doing sci-fi movies or just sci-fi productions? Because I think that's a TV show, isn't it?
11: I'm just saying this topic just came up, and it kind of, it tells a story about how I seem averse to sci-fis, but then sometimes like them, like kind of what you just said, Alex. You know, you're averse to the whole Star Wars thing, and I became that way as time went on, and I got further and further away from sci-fis. But my boss in Ottawa, when I was doing a morning show there, implored me to watch Game of Thrones, and I just kind of, I don't go with the fad, you know. I'm just that kind of person that does things on my own time, and all I saw was swords and dragons, and I'm thinking, no way, man.
10: I'm not watching the show. That's interesting. I'm surprised to hear you say that. You know, I'm in the same boat. I'm not a fan of the genre, and I have not seen 1 second of Game of Thrones, or what was the Asian one, where everybody was eating each other.
11: Oh yeah, the Squid Games.
10: Never
11: squid
10: saw
11: game.
10: That.
11: The Squid Games.
10: Harry Potter, can't tell you what it's about whatsoever.
12: Is Harry Potter considered to be sci-fi? Would you think?
10: Well, he's a sorcerer.
12: Yeah, I thought that fell under. I guess I thought that fell under the umbrella of like fantasy.
10: Oh,
12: though. So
11: I thought it was fell under the umbrella of 13 and under.
12: Yeah.
11: But I relented and finally watched Game of Thrones, and I found out it was far more than just swords and dragons. In fact, the characters and the acting was fantastic. And I years later thanked my boss for, you know, I was so bad that they hired somebody to come on the show and review the episodes on Monday morning because I wouldn't do it. I get stubborn. You know, the program directors are working you over, right? And they want certain content on the air. I can't blame them, but I don't get moved by trends. And, but I was wrong. I was wrong. That's the moral of the story.
10: You know, the only episodic thing that I really got into, and it started in university, because everybody in my various classes, we had a room where we can go and watch TV, and everybody watched The Young and the Restless. And David Hasselhoff was on The Young and the Restless when I was in university, and his character was called Skipper. And a lot of the characters who are still on there today in The Young and the Restless were back then when I was in university. You know, Jack Abbott is still there. Jill is
11: totally
10: still there. Victor Newman.
11: I was going to high school.
10: Victor Newman.
11: When I was going to high school, a lot of my friends were a little older than me. They were in between jobs and stuff, and they'd kind of sit around the house and smoke weed and watch soap operas, and that would find friends doing that for sure.
10: You hang out with great people smoking weed and watching soap operas.
11: Hey, I'm from Brantford, Ontario, dude. I'm not going to kid you.
10: Yeah. Well, it's interesting. You can jump back on to The Young and the Restless, like right now. Like, I could whip it on Global this afternoon, and within 45 minutes, I could figure out what's going on. That's the funny thing about soap operas. I won't be doing that though, but I could if I wanted to. Victor Newman.
11: Victor Newman was a big thing.
10: Yeah.
11: In that era. Yeah.
10: Huge, huge. Before we totally fall off the planet, what else is happening on the show?
11: Today is Monday, so today we've got Tim Powers, the Powers That Be. We're going to talk about some of these numbers. I'm just looking from Abacus, which is a service that he's part of. And numbers for Mark Carney and the Liberal Party have never been stronger, Gene. They're stronger today than they were on Election Day in Canada.
10: I don't believe this polling at all. Sorry.
11: Well, I've been skeptical about polls, too, but I certainly state them the other way also. So I have to obviously state them in any way that they come in. Mm-hmm. And people can, you know, use their own interpretations, whether they believe that stuff or not. But it really seems to me that Canada is, you know, very comfortable in laying almost all of the blame in the lap of the current president of the United States.
10: Oh, yeah.
11: And they just feel more sane. In following a man that seems more sane and more mature, mm-hmm. and seems to have a plan. Now, of course, you and I are going to hammer away to make sure those plans, because I think you probably agree, Gene, that some of the things you heard from him, you don't mind. That's the way I feel about it anyway.
10: No, I just don't see how Canada Pulse Insight, back on the 1st of May, releases a poll which revealed that 2/3 of Canadians Canadians believe the national economy is on the wrong track. And then Abacus yesterday comes out with a poll that says 47% of people believe Canada is heading in the right direction. And I'm not saying that these people represent a certain political party or a movement. They're professionals at what they do. But I'm just wondering what the exact questions were. Because the exact question can, you know, turn things around for people.
11: Yeah.
10: And the gentleman who owns Abacus is known as somebody who supports the Liberal Party. Not that I'm saying he did or not. But poll, you know, it's like, for not many people are going to know this because we don't study Canadian history, but John Diefenbaker was a prime minister a long time ago, and he summed it up beautifully when he was running for office against Lester Pearson when he said, polls are for dogs.
11: Yeah, and you remember, we'll recall the polls leading into the, both past two American elections.
10: Mm-hmm, yeah.
11: They had Hillary Clinton winning that election in 2015, I think it was. And then they had Kamala Harris winning the last election. And it's almost willing the way sometimes, it seems. So, you know, perhaps we should put less and less importance in them, you know, if we can't trust them.
10: Yeah. Well, it's all in the interpretation.
11: Yeah, and there's ways to ask questions. I think you're right about that. Absolutely. We're going to have Brian Passafiumon today. He's just back from a trip abroad. We'll talk about his trip. He went on a junket, and we've got Brian from the Sun Media joining us this afternoon. I'm also going to look at something, Gene, on truth, fact, bias, myth, and misinformation. Are we prepared for another pandemic, God forbid, should it ever happen? Are we prepared? Did we learn our lesson in the first pandemic about anything?
10: All right. Excellent. I'll be listening to you at 2 o'clock. We've got to take one last look at the weather here, so have a fantastic show.
11: Okay, guys, we'll talk tomorrow.
10: Yeah, there he goes. John Gonzo in the air chair at 2. It's 610 CKTB, Niagara's News and Talk. A last look at the weather on this show with Alex.
12: So, if you heard me a half hour ago, you know that we have the best weather forecast of the year ahead of us so far. And there's still time, obviously, 6 months or so for it to be outdone. But, man, I don't know how you're going to top this. 24 degrees today, clearing skies, which means sunny skies. And every time I look out my window, I see more and more blue. Overnight, 13 degrees, also a humidex of 27 today, worth mentioning. Tomorrow, 27 and sunny, humidex of 29. Wednesday, 25 and sunny. Thursday, 20 and sunny. Friday, 20 and sunny. And just so I can further pad this, right now, Saturday and Sunday are supposed to be sunny as
10: well.
12: Literally nothing but sun in the forecast. Right now, it's 17 degrees with your 610 CKTV weather. 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
13: That was the quickest 3 hours in the history of radio.
14: Yeah, kind of goes against the whole three long, boring hours that I walk into every single day. It went pretty quickly.
13: It did. Great job today. Thanks.
14: Yeah, thanks, Gene.
13: All right, nothing but sun. Alex, you're gonna love Alex this week. Nothing but sun every single day.
14: If you're one of those people that your mood is dictated by what the weather guy tells you and your opinion on the weather guy is dictated by the weather, then I'm going to be your best friend this week.
13: Shorts tomorrow?
14: Oh, yeah.
13: Yeah,
14: 100%.
13: I think so.
14: I think I overdressed today, to be honest.
13: All right, coming up tomorrow, Dave Trafford is going to be here. Lidke, I think, is going to drop by with another one of his crazy takes. Randy Taylor from TaylorMade Leadership. Debbie Muir, the coach from the Olympic and Canadian Coaching Hall of Fame. Dan McTeague, the gas wizard, will be here. Vilaitis on the news, the early and late edition. And we'll be talking to Mike Goforth, president of Local 217. And we're just hoping this strike doesn't happen. That's all coming up tomorrow. That's just tomorrow. Are you kidding me? Join us at 9:05 right after Niagara in the Morning with Steph Vivier right here on 610 CKTV. Niagara's News and Talk. I'm Gene Vilaitis.
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17: In the news, over 850 Niagara Parks Commission employees, represented by OPSU, will be in a legal strike position later this week. The workers, who have been without a contract since last year, are demanding fair wage increases to keep up with inflation in Niagara. Local 217 President Mike Goforth is accusing the Ontario government's Treasury Board of holding up negotiations. He's encouraging the government to stay out of local bargaining. He says the potential strike could happen as early as Thursday of this week, which would close down operations run by Niagara Parks.
18: It's in our mandate that we are 100% self-funded, and we're supposed to stay that way, and we've always been that way. So the government has only been involved in the last two negotiations, really, and the Treasury Board. So we're trying to avoid that.
17: Goforth says the government is trying to withhold higher wages for Niagara Parks workers in a bid to set an example in upcoming contract talks with Ontario's public service, which represents 60,000 employees. Ontario Premier Doug Ford says no one is more ticked off about the $200,000 in cost to taxpayers for a private jet purchase, but he is not committing to personally repaying it, as the NDP has suggested. The government bought a used 2016 jet for the Premier's use earlier this year, but after it came to light and sparked public outcry, Ford pledged to sell it. He said the province sold the jet to Bombardier for the same amount of money as the purchase price. Documents then released recently by the Premier's office shows taxpayers are still on the hook for more than $190,000 in aviation-related costs. The NDP has urged Ford to personally foot the bill. Ontario Cabinet Minister Caroline Mulroney has announced as she is resigning, citing a desire to start a new chapter in her life. Mulroney was elected in 2018 as part of Premier Doug Ford's first government. She says in a letter released today, her decision comes 2 years after losing her father, former Prime Minister Brian Mulroney. And now, as she and her husband are empty nesters, it's time to step back from elected life. Ford says in a statement that Ontario is lucky to have benefited from Mulroney's calm and steady leadership. A Niagara family is still waiting for answers after Ralph Berger died in August of 2024. CKTV's Matt Holmes has that story.
19: Ralph Berger made a 911 call from his home in Font Ill that night, but was unable to speak. He was found dead the next morning. His brother Rick is calling for changes for 911 call takers. He says listening to the 35-second call from his brother, it's clear that something was wrong. Berger says that he talked with Niagara Police Chief Bill Forte about it last year.
20: We cannot believe what anybody that listens to that 911 call cannot say they don't hear any noise at all. It's impossible. So when they said they talked to her and she said, well, I couldn't hear anything, that's it, that's their investigation. And they said their policies are all sound. The only thing they told the 911 operators, all of them, is to make sure their volume's up.
19: Rick says he wants to see the province require hearing tests for all 911 call takers and improved audio equipment for dispatch. The circumstances around the call and his brother's death are under investigation by the Inspectorate of Policing. Rick says that investigation is complete, but haven't heard a decision from that body. Niagara Regional Police say they have no comments while the Inspectorate is still looking over the case. Reporting in Niagara, Matt Holmes, 610. And CKTV News.
17: The Prime Minister is warning Alberta residents that a referendum on whether to separate from Canada is a dangerous bluff if it's being used to leverage for future negotiations. Mark Carney was asked about the referendum at an unrelated news conference and says he will be speaking out against its separation.
21: I certainly will be campaigning for Canadian unity. I've begun that, and a part of the campaign is not a campaign, but it's actions. It's practicing cooperative federalism with Alberta, with Quebec, with all provinces and territories in the country, with Indigenous peoples as well.
17: Carney says he saw firsthand what kind of damage a bluff on separatism can do when he was the governor of the Bank of England after the Brexit vote, something he says people are still trying to recover from. And your weather forecast is sunny today, high of 24. I'm Bonnie Heslop on 610 CKTV.
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1: Orders making a housing announcement. The bulk of the questions happen to be, of course, on the fact that this referendum is going to happen. He offered this quote-unquote observation about the referendum question on separation.
22: In these separation issues, it is often advanced that vote for this and it's a free option. Vote for this and we will strengthen our hand in a future negotiation. That is a very dangerous bluff. That is a very dangerous bluff. I saw firsthand what happened in the United Kingdom when the view was vote for this, it'll be soft, and then we'll negotiate, etc., and they ended up. And they're still 10 years later trying to undo what people didn't think they were voting for, but what they ended up having.
1: So the Prime Minister there very clearly referencing Brexit, right, where you had at the initial stage of that referendum being called, this idea that it would then strengthen their hand in negotiations with the EU should they actually break from the EU. So it started off with, you know, 30% of the population supporting the idea, and then a majority ended up voting for it. And then Brexit, I should say, became a reality to great economic impact in both the UK and Europe. Something that I definitely brought up with the Premier of Alberta, Danielle Smith. She defends her decision to call this referendum. She says that there are 700,000 people who asked for it. And just to sort of wade through that a little bit, there are 300,000 people who signed a petition saying that they wanted a referendum on separating. There are 400,000 people who signed a petition saying that they wanted to stay in Canada, right? So she's kind of saying, well, all of those together wanted a referendum. And true, the 400,000 who wanted to stay wanted that to be the question on the referendum. But they're also saying, hey, we don't actually want a referendum. We just wanted to, if there was going to be one, make sure it was about staying, not leaving.
23: My view is that you don't just eliminate the anger that people have by ignoring it. I think if you try to ignore it or suppress it, it can grow into something out of control. I think this gives an option for people to be heard, and it gives an option for those who want to remain, those of us who want to remain, to make the arguments about why we feel so strongly about that. I think it would be far worse for this to linger on for years, creating more and more division, more and more frustration. I think that we have 5 months now to have make the case and be able to vote on it.
1: The Premier says, as you can hear there, that's Premier Danielle Smith from Alberta, that she will be part of the stay movement, that she will campaign on that position. I also asked the Premier, though, if in fact the stay side wins this referendum, does she promise, as long as she's Premier, never to bring forward a referendum on separation again?
23: 400,000 people who signed a petition saying they wanted a vote to remain, and 300,000 saying that they wanted a referendum to leave. So that 700,000 people representing about 25% of the Alberta electorate, and I feel obligated from the point of view of respecting democracy to let that go ahead and have the debate.
1: All right, now, what does this all mean for politics and the political future of Danielle Smith in Alberta? That was just the Premier of Alberta. So there are obviously very key separatist segments of her party. The leader of one of these movements, Jeffrey Rath, is reacting to the question, this two-part referendum question that the Premier is putting forward. Here's what he said.
24: It's a really cynical ploy on behalf of Danielle Smith and Rob Anderson, who think that, you know, the 301,620 Albertans who signed the Stay Free Alberta petition are stupid and that we can't see through what she's doing. It's a slap in the face to a supermajority of the members of the United Conservative Party of Alberta who all favor independence.
1: Very interesting question is how many people in that UCP, that United Conservative Party, Danielle Smith's party in Alberta, actually do support the idea of separatism. Janet Brown, who is kind of the preeminent pollster in Alberta, was on my program over the weekend, and she said it's about 50 to 54%. So it's a huge chunk of the party. Doug Ford is Ontario's premier, and he weighed in on this whole thing, saying that this is about Danielle Smith satisfying that wing of her party.
2: I'd never do it. Premier Smith knows how I feel. She wants to, you know, I guess protect her 30% base. It's not going to win, as far as I'm concerned. It'd be a disaster for Alberta to split away from our country.
1: And Pierre Poilievre says he'll be campaigning on the side of staying.
3: We're going to reach out to Albertans in every corner of the province to make the case for our wonderful country. We really should look at the situation in both Quebec and Alberta and ask ourselves how the Prime Minister is doing when it comes to national unity.
1: So Danielle Smith, the Premier of Alberta, will be on this program in about 9 minutes' time. We've also got the Daily Debrief panel on tap to talk about how all of this is transpiring. And then the panel is also going to talk about another kind of interesting angle to all of this, which is the pressure that the Prime Minister will face from the more progressive flank of his party, particularly those who care a lot about climate change. There's a letter that went to the Prime Minister signed by these 14 Liberal MPs, none of whom have actually put their name forward, but I was told that the letter, raised a lot of concerns about this memorandum of understanding, about that it has to be private money that goes into a new pipeline, that it shouldn't be an industrial carbon price that rises to $130 by 2040. It should be 2030. A whole bunch of stuff, basically, that people in the Liberal Party, MPs, are worried about signifies backsliding on environmental commitments. 14 of them signed that letter. The Prime Minister was asked about it today.
21: Well, in a healthy caucus, you will always have an exchange of views, suggestions, and we have exchange of views of some members of the caucus perspectives. In April, of course, there's 160 other members of that caucus. We have to take decisions that are in the interests of the country.
1: So Gregor Robertson, who's a longtime environmentalist, former mayor of Vancouver, very against the TMX pipeline at that time, now sits in cabinet as a housing minister. He was asked, as he stood next to the Prime Minister today, if he signed that letter.
4: Were you amongst the 14 Liberal MPs that signed a letter to the Prime Minister?
5: No. No.
4: What do you think about that initiative?
5: Well, as the Prime Minister said, we're a big party. We have lots of opinions around the table. We discuss these opinions. It's a very open format. We have a lot of support, a ton of support for the Prime Minister in our direction right now.
1: Okay, that's Greg Robertson. He says he did not sign that letter. We'll talk about the letter and more largely, are these kind of climate-focused MPs in Liberal caucus going to spell trouble for the Prime Minister, given his majority is, remember, just two seats strong? So if 14 people feel so strongly about something, they actually do have the power to push back, perhaps consequentially, on the direction of the government. So we'll stay tuned for that. We've also learned that the entire climate caucus, about 50 Liberal MPs, will meet tonight on this very issue. So there's a lot happening on that file. We're going to talk about that with the Daily Debrief panel. I'd love to hear your thoughts on all of it. 71010 is the number to text. Plus, we're going to get the latest on what's going on with Iran, because you saw the price of oil and markets reacting to a weekend of, I don't know, kind of like a roller coaster weekend of messaging. There might be a deal. There sort of is a deal. There is a deal. We're reopening the strait. We're not reopening the strait. There's a whole bunch of stuff to parse through. And my absolute favorite expert on this subject, Tomas Junot, will be with us live a little bit later this hour to kind of unpack what the latest is and ultimately whether there will be, you know, some sort of deal in place that allows for the price of oil in particular to start heading back into more quote-unquote normal territory.
17: Sunny for this afternoon, high going up to 24, feeling more like 27, and the UV index today is 8. That's considered very high. Tonight, we start out clear, then fog patches developing near midnight, low of 13. Tomorrow, those fog patches will clear in the morning. Then it will be a sunny and hot day, high of 27, feeling more like 29. Same for Wednesday, sunny, high of around 25. I'm Bonnie Heslop on 610 CKTB.
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1: 20 minutes past the top of the hour, late last week, Alberta's Premier Danielle Smith announced her government would add a question about separation to an October referendum about staying in Canada or holding another referendum on actually leaving, the province actually leaving. I started off my interview with the Premier by asking her about the number of times she says that this is about democracy, how she doesn't want to suppress it by not having a secession referendum go ahead. But the Premier didn't run on any of that in the last election, never talked about a referendum or calling one herself. So what's democratic about that?
2: Well, it's correct. And so my government policy is to remain in Canada, but we also have a citizen initiative process that people can go out and get petition signatures. There are 400,000 people who signed a petition saying they wanted to vote to remain and 300,000 saying that they wanted a referendum to leave. So that's 700,000 people representing about 25% of the Alberta electorate. And I feel obligated from the point of view of respecting democracy to let that go ahead and have the debate.
3: Is that an accurate representation, though, of the true meaning of those two petitions? I interviewed Thomas Lukaszczyk this week, for example. He testified before one of the legislative committees. He's the organizer behind that other referendum on the positive question, kind of a stay in Canada question, who got over 400,000 signatures. Yes, there are mentions of referendums, which are qualified as being inevitable in the application that he provided, but he did not check the constitutional referendum box. He checked the legislative policy box. When you say it's a combined 700,000 signatures, it's really only 300,000 on one petition that wanted to have a referendum on actually separating from Canada. And under the old law, before you changed it, that would not have met the threshold.
2: Well, I would say that the distinction between the two is a policy referendum or a constitutional one, and this is a policy referendum. And I think that the proponent is trying to rewrite history a bit, because it's pretty clear the 400,000 people who signed on to his petition signed on expecting that there would be a referendum. But that's the reason why we're going forward the way we are, is the court has determined that there's some legal hurdles that would be in the place of having a binding constitutional referendum. But I need an indication from Albertans about which direction we're going to go. This debate has been lingering on, some might say decades, but certainly fiercely over the past 2 years. And I would like to have it out, have 5 months to debate it. I will be supporting the Remain side. I'll be doing what I can to convince my fellow Albertans to join me in that. But we do need to get this issue resolved so that we can come to a conclusion and we can move on from it. And that's what I hope happens on October 19th.
3: I understand the criticism, for example, of Mr. Lukaszczyk, and I put that to him. But again, it feels as though you're trying to say all of these people want to have a referendum, want to risk the possibility of Alberta separating from Canada. I don't understand how that's a fair representation of those 400,000 people. And I don't understand how, you know, Canadians wouldn't arrive at the conclusion that you actually want this referendum to take place, that you are the one kind of driving the bus in that case, because you did lower the threshold. You extended the time by which they could garner those signatures. Like, you made it easier to happen.
2: Well, I guess the thing to keep in mind is a policy under the old rules, you needed 292,000 signatures and they got them on both. They got 400,000 on one and 300,000 on another. And combined, it's 700,000 people who went through the process. I mean, it's not easy to go through and set up the booths and get the badges and do the signatures and get, you can convince your fellow citizens. So I have to believe that everybody who went through that process and everyone who signed believed what was being told to them, that there would be a chance to vote on this. And so now people do have the vote to remain. That is one option on the ballot. And people have the chance to vote if they want to start the legal process to separate. That's, I think, what I heard from Albertans that they want to have, and that's what they'll be able to do on October the 19th.
3: The reason I ask about your own role here, though, Premier, is yeah, not facetiously. It's because the risk, like the con, this is huge. Like, to be blunt, to everybody watching, this is hugely consequential. It was for Quebec. It was for Canada back in 1995 and in 1980. In fact, Quebec's economy has never recovered. In this case, not only did you change the law, you've had so many off-ramps. You could have used the court case as an off-ramp. You could use the fact that we're in a trade war with the United States as an off-ramp. You could say, I never campaigned on this in 2023, so it isn't democratic for me to go ahead with it now. But you're not choosing any of that. You are very distinctly risking your province's economy and perhaps the larger Canadian economy to put this question forward. Is it to do, as Doug Ford said today, just appease the 30% of your base that wants this?
2: Well, direct democracy is the ultimate form of democracy, and that's what this is. It's an exercise of direct democracy where every one of the Albertans eligible to vote will be able to have their say. And my view is that you don't just eliminate the anger that people have by ignoring it. I think if you try to ignore it or suppress it, it can grow into something out of control. I think this gives an option for people to be heard, and it gives an option for those who want to remain, those of us who want to remain, to make the arguments about why we feel so strongly about that. I think it would be far worse for this to linger on for years, creating more and more division, more and more frustration. I think that we have 5 months now to have it out, make the case, and be able to vote on it and move on. And I hope that the result that on October the 19th is to remain so that I can get to work on continuing to build the case for Alberta within Canada, and to build a case for some of the issues that I think have caused that frustration and to resolve them. I think we've got a prime minister who's now prepared to work with us on that, and I think that's positive. It's not just positive for us, it's positive for the whole country.
3: At what cost, though, Premier? And I'm the last person who would dismiss the sentiment that you describe. And I spent all of the last 10 years asking many difficult questions of federal Liberals about their views and the way in which they govern themselves in Alberta. But, you know, there are other ways to address it. And you mentioned them yourselves. You pursue them in some instances with the MOU. Like, the only option is not airing your grievances. And you don't even know if that happens. Will it actually end the sentiment? Will it solve the sentiment? The way to solve it, as you've said on many other occasions, is to address what underpins it. Why not do that and not risk the unity of this country?
2: Well, that's what I have been doing. I mean, the Prime Minister and I signed our MOU in November, but keep in mind the signature campaign for the Remain group was going on all during that time. And then the signature for the other group began in the beginning of the year. So clearly there are some unanswered questions for people. There clearly is still some frustration. And there clearly is a reason why my fellow citizens want to have this debate. So I don't want to ignore that. I think that the job of a leader is to give an opportunity for people to have that discussion, that debate, and vote on it. And the best way to do that is voting on it democratically and directly, which is why we're putting it on the ballot along with the other 9 questions. I mean, my agenda as a government is the 9 questions we are putting on: to take more control over immigration, to identify 4 constitutional changes we can work towards. And I do want to get a mandate on those as well. But this is something that the citizens have been asking for. And so we'll put it forward, and I will make the strongest case I can that things have changed.
3: Again, though, Premier, like you're not just like a sort of bystander in all of this who's looking at these other questions.
1: That 10th question is an incredibly consequential one, so much so that the head of the Canadian Chamber of Commerce, for example, says that the uncertainty generated by your decision comes, quote unquote, at exactly the wrong time. Last week, I discussed with you how the head of ATCO had said it's already impacting investment in your province. And I referenced the example of Quebec, had a devastating impact on the entire future of the economy there. Why are you willing to risk all of that? Is it just to appease separatists who now promise to bring you down?
2: Well, I can tell you this is the reason we need an answer now. It's why we can't let it linger for years, is that I do accept that it would create uncertainty if it did, and why we need to have some certainty on October the 19th. But you have to understand the perspective of frustrated Albertans. They watched as a federal government, with the being propped up by the NDP, systematically dismantled any case for investment in Alberta in our oil and gas industry, blocked pipelines, tried to prevent us from developing natural gas, prevent us from developing natural gas power plants, prevent us from being able to start a new industry on AI data centers. You have to remember, those are the things that Albertans are seeing are absolutely devastating to the investment climate. I think we've reversed those. That's part of the reason why the Prime Minister and I were working on addressing those aspects of the MOU, because Albertans have asked for it. 700,000 Albertans signed a petition, and we do have a process here. Not everybody has a citizen initiative process for referenda, so it may be a bit unusual for the rest of the country, but this was a citizen-initiated process, and I want to respect those who put all of the effort into getting their fellow citizens to sign on, and now we have 5 months to debate it, and I hope that I can convince my fellow Albertans to vote to remain on October the 19th.
3: If the Remain side does win, do you promise, as long as you're Premier, you will not hold a separation referendum?
2: Yes, I do. I will listen to the will of the people. And that's why I'm going to be advocating on that side. But, you know, it goes the other way as well. But if Albertans vote the other way, then we'll have to begin the legal process to get to a binding referendum. I think there's a very severe consequences of going that way. And that's the reason why I'm going to vote.
4: I'm Bonnie Heslop. Here's what's making news. Over 850 Niagara Parks employees, represented by OPSU, will be in a legal strike position later this week. The workers, who have been without a contract since last year, are demanding fair wage increases to keep up with inflation. Local 217 President Mike Goforth is accusing the Ontario government's Treasury Board of holding up negotiations and is encouraging the government to stay out of local bargaining. He thinks the government's trying to withhold higher wages for Niagara Parks workers in a bid to set an example in upcoming talks with Ontario's public service. Ontario Cabinet Minister Caroline Mulroney has announced that she is resigning, citing a desire to start a new chapter. Mulroney was elected in 2018 as part of Premier Doug Ford's first government and has served in a number of cabinet portfolios. Mulroney says in a letter released today that her decision comes 2 years after losing her father, former Prime Minister Brian Mulroney, and now as she and her husband are empty nesters, it's time to step back from elected life. Your weather, sunshine for today, high of 24.
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12: We're still a work in progress. As I said, you know, we thought we might have some news last night, maybe today. I wouldn't read too much into it. It takes a little while to hear back. So we have what I think is a pretty solid thing on the table in terms of their ability to open up the straits, get the straits open, enter into a very real, significant, time-limited negotiation on the nuclear matters, and hopefully we can pull it off. It has a lot of support in the Gulf.
13: That is U.S. Secretary of State Marco Rubio speaking to reporters a little bit earlier today. He's in India right now. He was, I believe, about to take off, but of course asked about a bit of a roller coaster, continued but maybe more pronounced roller coaster over the weekend when it comes to what's going on with Iran in the United States. That's reflected this morning in both oil and financial markets. Very much a sort of mixed messaging throughout the last 48 to 72 hours. After a call with Middle Eastern leaders on Saturday, Trump posted online, for example, that a peace deal with Iran had been, quote unquote, largely negotiated and that final details would be announced shortly. But so far, nothing has materialized. And then earlier today, a spokesperson for Iran's foreign ministry said no announcement would be coming. It is correct to say that we have reached a conclusion on a large portion of the issues under discussion. But to say that this means the signing of an agreement is imminent, no one can make such a claim. I will also point out that Iran's top negotiator, as well as the foreign minister, are in Doha for talks with Qatar's prime minister on that potential deal. But again, when it would materialize, if it'll materialize, what the contents of that are, kind of the answer to those questions seem to change often over the weekend. Tomas Janot is a professor of public and international affairs at the University of Ottawa. He's with us live to talk through some of that right now. Hi, Professor. Good to have you back on the show. Thanks for making the time.
14: Hi. Thanks for having me.
13: Where do you end up right now when you're trying to assess kind of where things stand?
14: I think that at this point, there's enough smoke to come to the conclusion that an agreement is pretty close, with a couple caveats. First,

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11: It's before the top of the hour, Monday, May 25th. I'm Vasha Kapelis. Glad to be with you today. Hope you're having a great day. Let's do a bit of a tech check since it's Monday.
12: We have the technology.
13: Tech check.
11: Carmi Levy is here, tech analyst and journalist, all-around great human being. Hi, Carmi.
14: Hi, Vashi. You're way too kind.
11: How are you?
14: Oh, good. The weather's good. You know, it was an amazing weekend. I hung out with the fam, and what more can you ask for in life?
11: Great. Glad to hear it. Weather's not good here yet, but I hope it's coming our way.
14: Yeah, I will send some your way. I'll do that.
11: Okay, good. Glad to hear it. So there's a big decision that came out last week from the CRTC. I'm wondering, it's already getting some backlash. From the U.S. ambassador, which doesn't come as a huge surprise. But I'm wondering if you could just kind of walk us through exactly what the CRTC decided.
14: Yeah, so they issued a ruling basically saying that new rules for streaming companies, so Netflix, Disney, Prime Video, Paramount, whatever, that they would be required to pay 15% of their revenues into Canada's cultural industries. So they have to pay because if they're making money off of the Canadian landscape, they're collecting subscription fees from all of us, that they should pay back into it in the same way that broadcasters have been paying a certain percentage for since the beginning of time. And so this all comes back to a very familiar act, a piece of legislation that, you know, we've been been talking about for years, the Online Streaming Act, and they're essentially saying that as the national regulator figures out the on-the-ground rules for enforcing the Online Streaming Act, it's establishing what are called payment regimes for these streamers to follow. And in 2024, the CRTC said, okay, we're gonna require these online streamers to pay 5% of their revenues. And the streamers immediately sued the CRTC, and it's been working its way through the courts. And now here, that case has not been completed yet. And now the CRTC is saying, wait, not 5%, we're going to triple it to 15%, which, you know, and that's hence the reason for the backlash, not just from the U.S. ambassador, but also from the Motion Picture Association, also from the streaming companies themselves, essentially saying, you know, A, we said 5% wasn't fair, so 15% is even worse. And why would you even think of enforcing something like this or the timing of it while we're in the middle of this fraught trade negotiation with the U.S.? Why would you poke the bear again when you haven't even resolved it when it was 5%? It just strikes me as it's like the CRTC fails to read the room, fails to look outside and think, maybe this won't be so great politically for us. Maybe we should dial that back. Let that situation resolve itself before we decide to move in this direction.
11: And do they have any kind of justification about it?
14: Yeah, I mean, they're saying that these funds would go to support Canadian productions, Indigenous content, news, French language media. So, I mean, these are all things that we all agree are, by definition, good from a Canadian perspective. A new fund that supports what they call services of exceptional importance, whatever that is, but basically ensuring Canadian stories continue to be told. Canadian writers, producers, directors continue to have opportunities to craft content north of the border. That is important. We don't want to our cultural landscape to be scraped by American streamers to the point that we can no longer afford to put on productions of our own. So that's been the justification for it, and I don't think anyone disagrees with it. The question is, how are we going to fund it? And so the government, through the Online Streaming Act, their regime was, well, make the streamers pay for it. And the CRTC has been interpreting that over the last couple of years as, well, start at 5% and keep cranking that up. Political consequences be darned.
11: And do you have a sense of what the political consequences will be? Like, it just feels like another bargaining chip for the Americans.
14: It certainly does. You know, they keep talking about irritants, annoyances, obstacles to negotiations, especially as we approach that CUSMA deadline. We've just added deliberately another one to that growing pile. And certainly the U.S. ambassador's comments reflect that, yeah, the U.S. is watching and they're not happy. And you know, obviously, you know, we don't need another reason to be challenged as these negotiations get underway in earnest. We need to clear the playing field, not add more consequences or more challenges to it.
11: Okay, Starbucks has abandoned an AI inventory tool that couldn't count. Tell me more about that.
14: It was called automated counting. And what's amazing about this is how quickly they decided to just pitch it. So they introduced it last September. So, you know, barely 9 months ago. And it came from a tech company called Nomad Go. And basically its goal was to automate the inventory process. And we all know how terrible inventory is in any context. You got to walk up to a shelf and you have to count everything that's on that shelf. And someone's got to have a clipboard. And at some point, everything that's on that clipboard has to go into a spreadsheet or a database. It is a mess. It's slow. Nobody likes inventory. You say the word and people just lose it. So what this technology was supposed to do, you point a camera at a shelf and it does the inventory for you. And it said, the company said it was supposed to do so with 99% accuracy. So it would use 3D spatial intelligence, computer vision, augmented reality, artificial intelligence to basically and give you an up-to-date inventory. Well, you know, it's one thing to read the tech company's website. It's quite another in real life. And in real life, it wasn't counting things at all. It was getting it wrong. Too much of some things, too little of others. Stores had no idea how much milk they had in inventory, how many ingredients that go into their drinks. They simply couldn't keep track, so they've gotten rid of it, and they've cut their losses. What I find interesting, though, is there are a number of other initiatives. There's a ChatGPT-like app for customers to sort of help them figure out what drinks they want. There's something called SmartQ, which is AI that sequences orders between the front counter, the drive-through, and mobile and delivery orders. There's something called Green Dot Assist. That's a virtual assistant that helps baristas figure out how to make drinks so they don't get your drinks wrong, which is especially important when they have seasonal drinks that they might not remember how to make. So this is a very tech-heavy, tech-forward company, recognizing that if they can save a couple of seconds using tech and get you on your way, that's a business advantage. But in this case, it simply didn't work. They're cutting their losses, and it kind of makes sense. So they're embarrassed, but at the same time, they're not going to stop introducing new technologies. Starbucks and no other coffee place, Tim Hortons will be doing the same thing. Dunkin' Donuts as they come into Canada. These are more technology companies than they are restaurants at this point. And this failure notwithstanding, that's not going to change anytime soon.
11: I find the amount of mistakes so interesting, right? Like, it's just like, I just find in general with a lot of these more popular AI uses, like, I get it, I understand, but like, you know, I find it valuable at times, but it's still so wrong so much of the time.
14: Oh yeah, they're still getting my name wrong every single time, and I don't know if there's an app or technology that will ever fix that. But I think it's a good thing, recognizing that errors occur, understanding where those edge cases are, asking the questions, can technology fix this problem and do it at scale? The problem that this particular failure illustrates is you can plan all you want, you can test it in simulation as much as you can, and you press the green button with the greatest hopes. But when you deploy this across thousands of restaurants and they're handling thousands of customers every single day, literally nonstop, that scale breaks even the best technology plans. And that's what we're seeing here.
11: Carmi, thanks so much. Appreciate it.
14: Thanks so much, Fatih.
11: Carmi Levy is a tech analyst in...
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17: In the news, Niagara police have closed off a portion of Schisler Road in Welland following a crash. Police say the road is closed for a police investigation between Highway 140 and Moyer Road. We're waiting for more details and will update the story when possible. Over 850 Niagara Parks Commission employees could walk off the job as early as this Thursday. Represented by OPSU Local 217, the workers have been without a contract since last year and are demanding wage increases to help keep pace with inflation. Local 217 President Mike Goforth is accusing the Ontario government's Treasury Board of stalling negotiations.
18: Because they know the parks have lots of money, I think personally they're trying to say, no, you guys can't get more than this unit or that unit, because the OPS, which is a big negotiation with much more members coming up, right, the Ontario Public Service Workers,
19: yes,
18: they'll look to us and say, well, you gave Niagara Parks this much. And I just keep saying, Dougie and your government, you know, you need to grow some, you know what, and just say, hey, they're self-funded, your tax dollars.
19: Yeah.
18: Like, why can't you say that in negotiations?
19: Got it.
17: He's urging the province to stay out of local bargaining, warning that a strike would shut down Niagara Park's operations, including attractions, heritage sites, golf courses, and more. A Niagara man wants answers and is calling for changes following his brother's death back in 2024. CKTV's Matt Holmes.
20: It was back in August of 2024 when Ralph Berger made a 911 call from his home in Font Hill. He was unable to speak during that 35-second call and was found dead the next morning. His brother Rick says he has heard that call, and listening to it, it's clear that something was wrong, but no emergency crews were sent out to find his brother. Rick says Police Chief Bill Forty told him that dispatchers didn't hear anything, something Rick finds hard to believe.
21: We asked them if the 911 call takers are equipped with noise-canceling headsets. They replied, no. We asked them if they go through periodic hearing tests. They replied, no. I can't believe they said that those are good ideas, but they aren't in effect.
20: Rick has now started a petition calling for improved audio equipment and hearing tests for all call takers. The case is still under investigation by the Inspectorate of Policing. Niagara Regional Police said they've met with the family last year, have no other comments at this time. Reporting in Niagara, Matt Holmes, 610 CKTV News.
17: Mark Carney says that using the idea of separation as leverage in future negotiations is a dangerous bluff. The Prime Minister says he saw those effects firsthand when he was the governor of the Bank of England after the Brexit vote, and warns that people are still trying to undo the damage caused by that decision a decade later. Carney says he plans to campaign for national unity and show that cooperation federalism can work.
22: There's tremendous strengths that Canada brings to Alberta and Alberta brings to Canada. We are absolutely stronger together. We're better together. We're better people. We're wealthier together.
17: Alberta Premier Danielle Smith said last week she will pose a question in a referendum in October asking whether Alberta residents think the province should remain part of Canada or should begin the legal process for a separation referendum. We're getting mixed signals about the prospects of a deal to end the U.S. war with Iran. ABC News Chief Foreign Correspondent Ian Pannell has the latest from Tel Aviv.
23: President Trump now saying he's in no rush to reach a deal with Iran. Over the weekend, he first said a solution was largely negotiated. Trump now saying, I've informed my representatives not to rush into a deal. Both sides must take their time and get it right. And again, taking to social media this morning, saying the deal that he's proposing is much better than the one signed by President Obama. And this morning, a spokesman for Iran's foreign ministry echoing that, saying many of the issues have been dealt with, but that doesn't mean a signed agreement is imminent.
17: Gas prices in Niagara and Hamilton are sitting at $1.83 for a liter of regular today, and that price is expected to remain the same tomorrow. Your weather forecast, mainly sunny for this afternoon, the high going up to 24, feeling more like 27. I'm Bonnie Heslop on 610 CKTV.
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11: It is just a few minutes past the top of the hour. Late last week, the Premier of Alberta said that she would add a 10th question to a referendum that's going to take place in the province in October. And that question is, do you want to stay in Canada or do you want to have a referendum, a binding referendum on leaving? The second part of that question, she says, is because the courts recently struck down the separatist movement's petition to bring forward a question of separation to a referendum. They struck it down because they said that it didn't fulfill, the process didn't fulfill the duty to consult First Nations. So this is a kind of a referendum on whether to have a referendum, but also if the stay side wins, then there won't be another referendum. Here's a little bit of why the Premier says she's doing it and the response this morning from Prime Minister Mark Carney.
27: My view is that you don't just
0: eliminate the anger that people have by ignoring it. I think if you try to ignore it or suppress it, it can grow into something out of control. I think this gives an option for people to be heard, and it gives an option for those who want to remain, those of us who want to remain, to make the arguments about why we feel so strongly about that. I think it would be far worse for this to linger on for years, creating more and more division, more and more frustration. I think that we have 5 months now to have it out, make the case, and be able to vote on it.
22: In these separation issues, it is often advanced that vote for this and it's a free option. Vote for this and we will strengthen our hand in a future negotiation. That is a very dangerous bluff. That is a very dangerous bluff. I saw firsthand what happened in the United Kingdom when the view was vote for this, it'll be soft, and then we'll negotiate, etc. And they end up, and they're still 10 years later trying to undo what people didn't think they were voting for, but what they ended up having.
11: All right, let's bring in the Daily Debrief panel.
1: The Daily Debrief.
11: Afternoon. Gary Keller is Vice President at Strategy Corp. Tom Mulcair is a CTV political analyst and former leader of the federal NDP. And Zane Velji is a political campaign strategist and partner at Norweather. Hi, everybody.
2: Hello.
11: Happy
2: Hello.
11: Monday. Zane, I'll start with you because you're coming to us from Alberta. The newest comments there come from the Prime Minister, who said a lot more than he did on Friday, kind of following the Premier's televised address the night before. What do you make of the Prime Minister's reaction today?
2: I think it's a great start to his rhetorical campaign. We have seen the Prime Minister have an economic-focused campaign, MOUs, pipelines, lowering climate goals for the Premier. It is now time for the rhetorical campaign. It is now time for the Prime Minister to be a much more aggressive with Danielle Smith. It is now time for the Prime Minister to recognize, as an Albertan, that unlike maybe other Prime Ministers, his voice is welcome in this conversation, that there is room for that voice here. And I think it is very much in line where the vast majority of people are. There's still a fear amongst Federalists here that this vote actually lowers the temperature and then emboldens separatists even more because of the lack of immediate consequences. As you articulated, Vashi, a referendum, to have a referendum, what does that do to the Federalist side? But this has to be a thumping, and the Prime Minister's voice is desperately needed. And I think his analysis was, frankly, quite cogent. We may want to invite him on the panel.
11: I'm sure I'll jump at the chance. Tom, what do you think about the Prime Minister wading in the fashion that he has today?
3: I was a bit surprised, to be honest with you, Vashi. I thought he was going to hold his fire a little bit, but I guess the way things developed over the weekend, he felt his hand was strong enough to stay with the bluff image that he used. And it's a good example in just saying this is all about trying to make people believe that this is painless. You said it at the beginning, there are like 9 other questions. So this is like, oh yeah, it's just another question, you know, like, we're going to have a referendum on a zoning change to know where to put the new high school in our municipality. No, this is about breaking up the most successful country in the world, the country that we all love and are proud of. Yes, I come from a province where we've been through 2 of these referendums, and I know how awful they are. They're lousy for the economy. They're bad in the workplace, and they're destructive even for families where people wind up on the other side. Why in heaven's name is she doing this? I'm not one to initiate to start the discussion by attributing motives, but I think it's as clear as a bell that this is about saving Danielle Smith. She's facing a fringe of her party that already got rid of Jason Kenney. She wants to try to mollycoddle them, please them. And to do that, she's just lighting matches and throwing them into a dry forest. We'll see what happens. This is incredibly irresponsible. And I love the fact that Carney moved in the way he did. I'm completely in agreement with Zane on this. And the image of David Cameron doing almost exactly the same thing, which, I'll get reelected and then we'll have a referendum. And of course, nothing bad will come of that. Right now, Great Britain has seen economic growth in the almost 10 years since Brexit, which is about 8% lower than the rest of Europe. Real consequences in the real lives of real people in Great Britain, because someone named David Cameron decided, let's just roll the dice on this thing. I think that Carney's right to call the bluff of Danielle Smith.
11: Gary, do you think that's what's motivating the Premier, and what did you make of the Prime Minister's intervention today?
4: Well, in the Prime Minister's comments, I don't think I disagree with him that it's a bluff, and I do agree with him on the Brexit analogy. I don't think this is a bluff by some in Alberta. I think there's some very, very serious people who are very, very active and are getting very organized to try to win this referendum. So I don't see it as a bluff, and those people are very, very serious about Alberta, separatism, Alberta independence, what have you. I think he's absolutely right to draw the context with Brexit, because in a lot of ways, that's exactly what happened. You had a lot of people who, after the Brexit vote, said, well, I didn't realize this is what I was voting for. And we all know what they ended up voting for. And to Tom's point about the reduction in economic benefit to the UK, economic growth, et cetera. And we've also seen what happened in Canada. And Tom alluded to that too. 1976, when the PQ got elected, what was the outflow of capital, outflow of migration, outflow of business, et cetera, et cetera. So, very, very real risks to Confederation and to the country as a whole. And he did have to weigh in at some point, definitely, very much. As for Danielle Smith, sure, it's more than just a rump fringe in her party that is pro-separatist. It is a substantial number of people that are in that party. But at the same time, I'm drawn to comments made by Globe and Mail columnist John Ibbotson over the weekend, where he said, you know, we in Central Canada have not taken Alberta seriously from the time Alberta and Saskatchewan were founded. They weren't given the natural resources powers that other provinces had. Latest regulations from Ottawa limiting development of the oil sands for whatever reason. Albertans have been put on by a Central Canadian elite and looks at something of them as a colony. And I think those of us who are in Central Canada have to also step back and say, no, this is, you know, it's easy to say these are a bunch of crazy people who are on the right wing. There are a bunch of people too who are dissatisfied and want to be heard. And this is how they see themselves being heard.
11: I think one of the interesting or maybe complicating factors here is, and I do understand, Zane, that the argument that this is about, and it's in fact what I put to the Premier, that this is about kind of satisfying the faction of her party, and Janet Brown puts it somewhere around 50 to 54% that, uh-huh, that do believe in the separatist cause. They are not happy with this, though. That's what I find kind of wild.
2: Well, they're bloodthirst for a constitutional question to leave. They've had dance partners with the Americans already kind of dangling around. They've had an entire process. They were promised this. Maybe not in such explicit terms, but they're on this track. And this is where the threat for Danielle Smith, as Tom has alluded to, is interesting, because the separatists might separate amongst themselves in the sense that some group of them might be satisfied enough and say, you know what? Okay, we got to do two elections on this. That's fine. There's another group that's going to suggest that, listen, this was a long-term project anyways. This is the only premier that's ever given us a pathway that's semi-legitimate. Let's keep metastasizing as we have. Let's keep doing what we have. Then there's a third group, which I think could be the largest group, which suggests, we need Danielle Smith's head on a stake. This is it. We control the party. Janet is right, 55%. In fact, we're seeing a metastasizing of that number growing larger and larger within the UCP. We have enough leverage, whether it's at this AGM, PS November, where they can try to get a special resolution, or further down the line. We now control the major political party, the governing party in the province. She responds to us, not the other way around. And I feel like some of them will have a bloodthirst for that option to go down that lane, and that's where it gets very dangerous for Smith politically.
11: Okay, we're going to talk about the danger for the Prime Minister politically of a lot of what's going on, given some of the more progressive members of his.
17: Sunny for this afternoon, high going up to 24, feeling more like 27, and the UV index today is 8. That's considered very high. Tonight, we start out clear, then fog patches developing near midnight, low of 13. Tomorrow, those fog patches will clear in the morning. Then it will be a sunny and hot day, high of 27, feeling more like 29. Same for Wednesday, sunny, high of around 25. I'm Bonnie Heslop on 610 CKTV.
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10: It is 25 minutes before the top of the hour. Robert Fife, the Globe and Mail's Ottawa bureau chief, is a legend on Parliament Hill. He's covered the place for nearly five decades. Big scandals like the Senate scandal, the SNC-Lavalin, the foreign interference one, all of those stories broken by him. Here's a little taste of his time at CTV, where he also tracked down a number of politicians who didn't want to answer questions. Have a listen.
11: Senate shakeup. Oh boy, the Mounties have their work cut out for them. And Senate leaders in the red chamber on the hook for improper expenses.
12: Can you come and chat to us? Come on. If you deny the story, so just come and tell us.
11: That's right. The Prime Minister called false what we never reported.
12: A couple of questions, right?
11: Well, I just have to ask you, did you read that email?
12: I'm not going to have any comment on the spot.
11: The untold story, really, that everybody in this town is talking about is the total incompetence of the Prime Minister's office in dealing with a crisis like this. Robert Fife, CTV News, Ottawa.
10: I spoke to Bob on his last day of work on Friday. I started off by asking him a question. I told him I would rather die than ask a politician. How's he feeling about it all?
13: Oh, very apprehensive. You know, I've been doing this for 48 years. I love my job like you love your job, and you can show it shows in your enthusiasm for what you're doing. Well, I feel the same way. So leading that behind I'm just not sure how I'm going to handle it, to be honest. But what I will say this is that I've hired a lot of really smart, talented journalists who believe in accountability journalism, who will believe that powerful people and institutions need to be held to account, and you need to be truth seekers and shine the light in dark corners. So I feel pretty optimistic that I'm not leaving in a vacuum, that I'm leaving a whole group of really talented journalists behind at CTV, at the Golden Mail, and other news organizations that I hired. So I'm not sad about that.
10: How would you describe the environment around accountability journalism at the beginning of your career versus now?
13: Well, we had far more journalists at that time, and a lot of them were beat reporters, so they really knew their subject very well, and they were able to hold government to account. It's a lot more difficult in this environment because there is so much secrecy around government now. Our access to information laws are very weak and antiquated. It's very difficult for us to

0: get information out of governments, as you know, and usually what you get is talking points and not facts. So, and there are fewer journalists, far fewer journalists. So, it's much more difficult to get that information, and you have to be persistent, you have to be committed, and you have to develop trust with people so that whistleblowers will come to you and know that they're not going to lose their job if they talk to you, because you're going to protect their anonymity, and even at the risk of going to jail. And when I say anonymity, I don't mean somebody who spreads malicious information or gossip. I'm not interested in that, and I know you wouldn't be interested in that either. But when it's an information that tells you that what government is doing that may be wrong, and you can correct, that's the kind of information, that's the kind of whistleblowers that I've relied on over my 48 years.
1: What do you think the key to accountability right now is in the environment you just described? Because my impression is it's all also led to a feeling among politicians that they don't necessarily need to do accountability. There's so many other venues now where they can just talk about the road to where they are, and I harbor no ill will to that. But the expectation, even in my 20 years in this, 20 years ago on politicians, used to be like, that's part of your job. It doesn't feel like necessarily the expectation is there in the same way anymore. So what is the key to that kind of journalism survival?
0: Well, first of all, I think probably nowadays, was probably because there are so fewer journalists and so fewer beat reporters, that there's probably about 75-80% of government that isn't being covered now, because we don't have the journalists and we don't have the beat reporters. And politicians are quite happy with that. Because we're not going to them and saying, why don't you change this public policy? Why are you allowing this to happen? Or why are you trying to sneak this undercover so that we're not aware of what you're actually being doing that is bad, for example? And so all I can say to we have an obligation to Canadian taxpayers and to our democracy to shine the light in areas where politicians or big institutions don't want us to look. They don't want us to look because they know if it's exposed, it's going to require maybe job losses, or certainly will require the changes that they would rather not undertake because it benefits them personally.
1: I can think of a lot of stories in my time here that I've covered that you broke. If you reflect on your time here covering Parliament Hill specifically, what is the biggest story you think you worked on?
0: Well, I'll give three. One is, and I'll keep them short. One is the Senate expense scandal, which in the end led to new rules for senators so that they can't misspend public money and ultimately transparency. The other one was SNC-Lavalin. If we had not broken that story, what would have happened is that major corporations who are facing criminal prosecution would have hired Ottawa lobbyists to go to the Prime Minister's office to lobby the government to drop criminal charges against them. That we put a stop to that. That is a very, very dangerous thing in a democracy. And finally, I think all the foreign interference, because what it led to was a foreign agent registry that's going to be set up, changes to the criminal code to lay charges against people for foreign interference, and changes to the CSIS Act, which allows CSIS, for example, to be able to be much more forthcoming to the Canadian public about foreign interference by countries. And all this was the result of a public inquiry, which a lot of our stories help contribute to. So those are, to me, three major areas where if we hadn't broken those stories, Canadians wouldn't have known about it.
1: They require those stories, most of them, all of them that I can think of, require a ton of hard work. What are you going to do now with your time? I know you're still kind of with the globe in a way, but what are you going to do?
0: Well, I don't know. I'm going to take the summer off and think about what I'm going to do. I'll ride my bike, go to the gym, cook for my wife, and just try to relax for a little bit. But in the fall, I want to spend a lot of time with Globe journalists, helping them develop stories. And if they can't land a story near the end, maybe I can help them say, here's how we can land this for you if it's a big story. I want to I want to take what I've learned over the many decades in Ottawa and try to mentor other journalists, because there's nothing more satisfying, frankly, to be able to help a young person become better at their job.
1: Well, I'm lucky enough to have been around a lot of people who were mentored by you. Mm. And I'm lucky enough to be able to host this show and to tell everyone watching what an impact you have had on them. How many people I work with who stayed in this business because of your encouragement, because of your mentorship. People have no idea how much time you've spent behind the scenes doing that, not through pressure, not through negativity, but instead through encouraging them. And I think I speak on behalf of all of them when I say thank you for that. And when I tell you that when I heard you were retiring, I felt almost sick to my stomach because your impact here, the fear that the politicians have of you has led to better results for Canadians. And I know there's a direct correlation to that. And this country is poorer for you not being here anymore. You deserve it. You deserve time to yourself. Thank but you. Truly, I mean that from the bottom of my heart. You're not one of the best political journalists. You're the best.
0: That's very kind.
1: It's been an honor to know you, to work alongside you in different capacities, and to have you on this program as often as we have. Thanks for everything, and congratulations.
0: Well, thank you for your kind words. Appreciate it.
2: That is Bob Fyfe, newly retired Bob Fyfe, former, I guess I can say now, bureau chief of the Ottawa Bureau at the Globe and Mail. And like I said in my interview to him, just someone who has had such an indelible impact on news coverage of politicians. I can imagine many of them slept a whole lot better on Friday knowing that he would not be doggedly pursuing them. I know there's often different reactions to everything and to sort of the way in which reporters conduct themselves, but I can tell you behind the scenes, he is the truest of gentlemen. I'll take a quick break, and we've got some of your text messages.
3: Sunny for this afternoon, high going up to 24, feeling more like 27, and the UV index today is 8. That's considered very high. Tonight, we start out clear, then fog patches developing near midnight, low of 13. Tomorrow, those fog patches will clear in the morning, then it will be a sunny and hot day, high of 27, feeling more like 29. Same for Wednesday, sunny, high of around 25. I'm Bonnie Heslop on 610 CKTB.
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2: It's 10 minutes before the top of the hour. As I normally do every day, I kind of surf the headlines across a number of different outlets, and one on our own on ctvnews.ca caught my eye today for two reasons: beautiful PEI and also my diehard love of oysters. Turns out things aren't going that well for some oyster growers because of a couple of diseases. My colleague Maria Saru is a reporter with CTV National News based in Prince Edward Island in Charlottetown, and she's with us live. This is her story. Hi, Maria.
20: Hi, Vashi.
2: Thanks so much for making the time. I appreciate it. So can you describe to us like who this is affecting and in what way?
20: Yeah, this is affecting oyster farmers. And the problem is that the oysters are dying in large numbers because of two diseases called MSX and Dermo. These diseases are caused by parasites, but actually neither is a food safety concern. They're just very deadly for oysters. So, for example, MSX, the mortality rate can reach 95%. And one of the reasons that this is so financially brutal for farmers is because oysters aren't a quick crop. On PEI, it often takes about 3 years to get oysters to the size that they need to be to sell. So farmers have already spent thousands of dollars on everything from gear to their leases to labor before they see revenue. And when most of their product is dead, they're not just losing out on this season, they're losing years of investment.
2: And how is it that this area is getting these parasites? Like, is there a way to kind of attack it before it gets to that point, or do you just know sort of near the end that this is what's causing the death?
20: There are some science-based methods that are being explored right now, but this wasn't on anyone's radar before it hit.
2: And how did it, like, materialize? Like, is there a certain thing that's endemic to that area, or the crops or something, or is it just random?
20: I'm not sure about that, Vashi.
2: Okay, no worries. I'll have a scientist on maybe to figure that one out. When you talk about how much it's costing some of these oyster farmers, first of all, I also didn't know that like oysters are farmed. They're like a crop rather than things that people find in the sea. You had some conversations with people who are impacted by this. Like, what are they telling you about their own kind of ability in their businesses to move forward based on all this?
20: Yeah, so I was out on the boat with a farming family recently. Their names are Bruce and Kayla Richard, and they're out in Alberton, which is on the province's western tip. That is an area hard hit by these diseases. And I sort of want to paint the picture for our listeners right now. You know, oyster lines are these long lines, and oysters are grown inside metal pans. And so what the Richards were doing, they were pulling out pan after pan from the water and dumping oysters on a conveyor belt to sort through them. And in a typical year, they would be picking out the dead ones. But this year, they were picking out the healthy ones. Fewer than 10% of their oysters were alive. So the mortalities are huge, and that's all the product that they're losing. More context for you, the Richards remortgaged their home to keep their farm going, and so they're in a really, really tough financial spot. They're not alone. Several farmers are considering whether they can afford to rebuild or if it's time to quit.
2: So you mentioned some of the disease-resistant seed, and I think there's some money from Ottawa. I think there's also money from the PI government based on your reporting that I saw. What does that look like moving forward? Like, is there a way for them to salvage their businesses, even though this takes so long, like they take so long to grow with this stuff?
20: Mm-hmm. Yeah, so we've seen Ottawa has announced a little bit over $4 million to help PEI growers get back on their feet using what's called disease-resistant oyster seed. And on top of that, Canada's Food Inspection Agency just improved the import of breeding stock from the U.S. to develop more of this disease-resistant oyster seed. So then farmers can take the seed and put it on their farms and grow it to the point where the oysters can be sold. But of course, farmers feel that they might have to buy more equipment to get that done. And right now, when they're even struggling to break even, it seems a bit daunting. There are some other measures that have been put in place, not just from Ottawa, but from PEI, for example. So the province is offering things like interest relief and wage assistance, but applications for some of those things open in early 2027. And so the PEI Aquaculture Alliance, which represents the industry, says that right now they need more immediate support, something to help carry them through until they can access some of those supports. So just things like basic income or access to employment insurance where they're eligible.
2: Okay, I'll leave it there. Thanks so much, Maria. I appreciate you coming on to share your story.
20: Thank you.
2: Maria Saru is a reporter with CTV National News based in Prince Edward Island. We're also just getting into our inboxes, our response to the comments this morning from the Prime Minister on the Alberta separation referendum. That response coming from Premier Danielle Smith. Remember that the Prime Minister kind of warned based on the Brexit experience that, you know, a bluff could be dangerous. That's the way in which he characterized this question being put to Albertans in Alberta in the fall, which is all about, yes, do you want to stay or do you want a binding referendum? I agree with Prime Minister Mark Carney. She writes that Alberta should remain a province of Canada, and I will be campaigning for Alberta to remain as well. Let's remember, she says, that 700,000 Albertans signed one of two petitions asking for a referendum on this issue. This is a decision for Albertans, not Ottawa, and Albertans' frustrations have been fueled by the last 10 years of disastrous policies from Ottawa under his predecessor, Justin Trudeau. I would also remind all Canadians, Alberta's Premier Danielle Smith writes, that we should not dismiss the legitimate grievances of Albertans. Instead, we should focus on addressing these issues, restoring hope in Canada, and demonstrating that our country can work and is working. I look forward to continuing to work with Prime Minister Mark Carney toward a stronger and more sovereign Alberta within a united Canada. Now, minutes ago on Parliament Hill, Conservative MP Michelle Rempel-Garner also responded to the Prime Minister's comments. Here's what she said.
1: The Prime Minister and the Liberals, they need some humility at this moment. The reality is that there is a lot of frustration in Alberta. After 10 years of Liberal policy that essentially shut down the energy sector's growth and stymied a lot of projects, I want to be very clear. It was the Prime Minister who started an international banking alliance that shut down Alberta oil and gas. He has no right to wag his finger. That makes it worse, and he shouldn't be doing what he did this morning.
2: And here is the Prime Minister's comment they're all reacting to.
21: In these separation issues, it is often advanced that vote for this and it's a free option. Vote for this and we will strengthen our hand in a future negotiation. That is a very dangerous bluff. You saw firsthand what happened in the United Kingdom when the view was vote for this, it'll be soft, and then we'll negotiate, etc., and they end up, and they're still 10 years later trying to undo what people didn't think they were voting for, but what they ended up having.
2: Lots of text messages. The separatism issue in Alberta, one listener writes, will never be put to rest any more than it ever has been in Quebec. Premier Smith's extremely wimpy, wishy-washy referendum question is nothing more than a desperate attempt to keep her political life afloat. What do you really think? It will resolve nothing. In fact, it is likely to ignite even more conflict and discontent. Another listener writes, how was Quebec able to have a referendum on separation when Alberta is not? They all are. I believe the leader in 1994, Mr. Parizeau, campaigned on holding that referendum. And then when he won, did have the referendum. Who's going to invest in a pipeline to the West Coast when a separatist question is being voted on? One more listener writes, it's a big to-do about nothing, someone else says, because in the final analysis, no province will in the end separate. So it makes sense to call a referendum and be done with it. I can see, one more listener writes, the new separation question being challenged again. You are really forcing citizens that want to stay in Canada to show up and vote otherwise. You could lose your Canadian citizenship. Lots of stuff at play over the next 5 months. This is going to be a huge story. Tonight on Power Play, I hope you can join me, the Premier of Saskatchewan, who is meeting with Premier Smith and Premier Eby from BC in Alberta today, will join.
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24: In the news, there has been a serious collision in Welland. Niagara police have closed a portion of Schisler Road between Highway 140 and Moyer Road. We're waiting for more details on the crash, including any injuries and how many vehicles were involved. A major tourism strike looms in Niagara. Over 850 Niagara Parks Commission employees, represented by OPSU Local 217, are prepared to walk off the job as early as this Thursday. The workers have been without a contract since last year, and they want wages that match inflation. Local union president Mike Goforth says the Ford government, through its treasury board, is trying to withhold higher wages for Niagara Parks workers in a bid to set an example in upcoming contract talks with Ontario's public service, which represents 60,000 employees. But he says they're not getting paid with tax dollars, so the government should stay out of local bargaining.
25: I've been trying really hard to avoid this strike and get the message out there as early as possible, way ahead of our strike deadline, to say to the residents of Niagara, all of them, that this is not what we're trying to do. We're trying to avoid a strike and tell the Treasury Board to get out of our negotiations, as we are not paid, not 1 cent goes towards our wages in the park. We are 100% self-funded and have been forever.
24: A strike would completely halt park operations, shutting down local golf courses, restaurants, historical sites, and attractions. A Pelham man wants to see changes to the 911 system in Ontario. It was back in the summer of 2024, Ralph Berger made a 35-second 911 call from his home in Font Hill. He was unable to speak and was found dead the next morning. His brother Rick started a petition calling on the province to require hearing tests for all 911 call takers and improved audio equipment for dispatchers. Rick says when he heard the 911 call, it was clear someone was in distress.
26: On the call, you hear the 911 operator ask, you know, for fire, police, ambulance. Then you hear a lot of, my brother doesn't say anything, you hear a lot of banging and smashing noises. And then you hear rhythmic breathing throughout the 36 seconds, and halfway through, the operator says in a concerning voice, "Can you hear me?" And the breathing gets louder and louder and louder, like he wants to answer.
24: Berger says Police Chief Bill Forte told him that 911 operators did not hear anything on that call. Rick says improved audio equipment and hearing tests may prevent similar tragedies in the future. The situation is still under investigation and awaiting a decision from the Inspector of Policing. Niagara Regional Police say they have met with the family last year, but they have no other comments at this time. Ontario Premier Doug Ford says no one is more, quote, ticked off about $200,000 in costs to taxpayers for his private jet purchase. However, the provincial leader is not committing to personally repaying it, as the opposition, the NDP, has urged. The Ontario government body used a 2016 Bombardier Challenger 650 jet for the Premier's use earlier this year, but later sold it amid public outcry. Documents released recently by the Premier's office on the purchase and abrupt sale of the $28 million private jet shows taxpayers are still on the hook for more than $190,000 in aviation-related costs. Ontario Cabinet Minister Caroline Mulroney says she is resigning, citing a desire to start a new chapter. She was elected in 2018 as part of Premier Doug Ford's first government and has served in a number of cabinet portfolios, including president of the Treasury Board. Ford says she has been a valuable member of the team and he wishes her the best.
4: Caroline's a friend of ours. She's won three elections, served 8 years. Now her kids have out in college, university, and she wants to spend time with the family. Like, she works her back off.
24: Mulroney says her decision comes 2 years after losing her father, former Prime Minister Brian Mulroney. She also says now is the time to step back from elected life. The Prime Minister says he will be campaigning for national unity as the province of Alberta considers a referendum on whether to hold a vote to leave Canada. Carney says using separatism to gain leverage can be dangerous.
5: That is a very dangerous bluff. I saw firsthand what happened in the United Kingdom when the view was vote for this, it'll be soft, and then we'll negotiate, etc., and they end up, and they're still 10 years later trying to undo what people didn't think they were voting for, but what they ended up having.
24: Carney says the government is reviewing that question to ensure it complies with the Clarity Act, the federal law which passed after the 1995 Quebec referendum. For more news in Niagara, go to 610cktb.com. 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
24: Sunshine for this afternoon, high going up to 24, feeling more like 27, and the UV index is 8, and that is considered very high. Tonight starting out clear, then fog patches developing overnight, low going down to 13. Tomorrow those fog patches clearing up in the morning, then it will be sunny and hot. High of 27, feeling more like 29. Wednesday sunshine, high of 25. Right now it's 19 degrees. I'm Bonnie Heslop on 610 CKTV.
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0: good weekend. John Gonzo here. Pretty decent weekend. I got a little trout fishing in. I'd say the weather wasn't, you know, the best, but it looks like we're turning the corner on that. Show 326. It's 19 and nice and a decent looking week in front of us. So that's all right. Now we're done our top 10 breakfast cereals. That's wrapped. We're now into our top 10 science fiction movies in the Gonzo and Jenny top 10 list. And here's what we have. We picked our number 9 picks on Thursday. And Gene went back a few years to Rodan. It was Star Wars Empire Strikes Back for Alex. Second time that was picked. And because I had it at number 10 myself. And I took Blade Runner. And Jenny took Edge of Tomorrow. So our number 8 picks are coming up today. Hit us up, 610CKTB on Twitter. Give us your opinion anytime you like. If we're different, if they're the same, if you got a point to make, something funny to say. It's all good. 905-688-2582, 905-688-CKTV. Text us anytime. We'll get you on the radio. And we'd love to hear from you. Today in history, it is May the 25th, already May the 25th. And the Edict of Worms outlawed Martin Luther and his followers back in 1521. In 1659, Richard Cromwell, Lord Protector of England, stepped down and because of it deposed King Charles II, landed in Dover to return to the crown for the restoration. Charles Doppler laid down the Doppler effect, 1842. First Battle of Winchester, the big win for the South. That was with Stonewall Jackson in 1862, I should say, in a town that went back and forth so many times. It went back and forth multiple times during the Civil War. Irish Fenians raided Eccles Hill in Quebec in 1870. A gas lamp caught fire. 200 died at the Paris Opera in 1887. Oscar Wilde was sentenced to 2 years for indecency in 1895. Henry Ford ended the Model T Ford production line in 1927. First appearance of Goofy, also known as Dippy Dog, in Mickey's Review by Walt Disney, was on this day in 1932. Babe Ruth hit his last 3 home runs in 1 game in Pittsburgh for the Boston Braves, 1935. Tito escaped after the Germans surrounded Bosnia in 1944 in World War II. And John Kennedy announced the goal of putting a man on the moon before the end of the decade. He made that, at the time, crazy announcement in 1961. Ali knocked Liston out in only 2 minutes and 12 seconds in the first round, 1965, to retain his heavyweight title. Gorbachev elected president of the Soviet Union in 1989. Calgary Flames won the cup in 1989. Remember Lanny McDonald's mustache? And can you imagine it was a Montreal-Calgary all-Canadian final? And the Penguins won the cup on this day, 1991, against the Minnesota North Stars. The first father-son 100-game winners in baseball, Mel Stottlemyre and his son from the Toronto Blue Jays, Todd Stottlemyre. That happened in 1997. Elon Musk has the SpaceX dock at the International Space Center. First time that happened. That happened in 2012. Mark Zuckerberg got his honorary degree from Harvard after dropping out in 2004. Scumbag Hollywood producer Harvey Weinstein turned himself into New York police for all that, all kinds of creepy stuff on this day in 2018. And today was the day, by the way, that George Floyd was killed by Minnesota police in 2012. That Chauvin guy had his knee on Floyd's neck for 8 minutes and 46 seconds, and it was proved to be legally completely unnecessary, and he took it too far, ending George Floyd's life. Today on the show, Tim Powers of Summa Strategies in Ottawa, the powers that be, Brian Passafume from the Sun Media. He's just back from a junket he took. And we're going to talk to him about his travels and what's going on in that part of the world. And would we be prepared for another pandemic if worse came to worse? Going to ask that question coming up. Distracted driving, what is worse, taking calls or listening to audiobooks or podcasts? All that and more on truth, fact, bias, myth, and misinformation. It is Monday, and this is The Drive, and away we go. Niagara's News and Talk, 610 CKTB. Improvement. Nice day, partly cloudy, 13 overnight, sunny, and 23 tomorrow. A chance of showers and thunderstorms possible on Wednesday, but not a great big chance. The high's 22. Overall, we should be in for a pretty decent stretch of weather this week. Right now, we're at 19 at the White House of Talk, 610 CKTB.
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Yeah, it's Monday, so we have True Fact, Bias, Myth, and Misinformation coming up here. And topic one, despite having just gone through a global pandemic, did we learn our lessons? We didn't. Do we remain unprepared for another one should it happen? True or false? I'm going to look at that. And we do two topics. Yeah, we do three topics today. Sorry. We got three topics on for you today, as we normally do. And topic two, what's worse while driving, taking calls or listening to podcasts? We're going to look at a study on that one. And we've heard this one before. China owns all of America's debt. True or false? Going to look at that too. And here's what we got as far as the news goes today. And we'll discuss this a little more later on with some of our guests. Tim Powers coming up later in the show. And Brian Passafume from the Sun Media. Abacus data with some very interesting numbers in showing that the Liberal Party is more popular now than they were on Election Day. And that doesn't usually happen. They are carrying 59% approval rating, with a voter share of 47%. Conservatives are at 35%. So they've got 12 points on them. The NDP, 8%. NDP definitely did some damage to themselves. We'll see if they can ever come back out of the shadows from a giant slumber. Of course, they tied their ship to the Liberal boat, the Justin Trudeau boat, and it sunk. And they went down with it. BQ at 6%, Green Party at 2%, and 47% say Canada is heading in the right direction. And remarkably, even though the LPC is heading into some new bold frontiers, especially in the environmental file, Canada is unshakable about this. They're standing beside Mark Carney for the most part. These are the best numbers in 8 years for the Liberals, and the country seems to be giving Mark Carney lots of room to move, despite hard times for many people. But he's got he's gathering up lots of political currency. And, you know, we talked to Gene Valadis about this earlier as we catch up 11:30. On Mondays, Tuesdays, Wednesdays, Thursdays. And he voiced his opinion about being very skeptical about polls. There's lots of reasons to be skeptical about polls. We saw in the American elections that Donald Trump was said to be losing both of the last two elections that he won. You know? So they missed on that. Mind you, they were pretty accurate leading in, and it didn't seem possible. I was very skeptical when you saw Pierre Poilievre with 27 points on the Liberals going into an election and it turning the corner as quickly, as fastly as it did. And those 24 points disappearing on Poilievre and more. So I was completely, I was like, I've never seen this before. So I had a hard time believing it. But it, despite evidence to the contrary, it appears that Canadians in the majority place the blame for economic trouble and anxiety on Donald Trump, as opposed to our own past policy. And we've discussed this in the past. There's no doubt that when Donald Trump attacked the structure of a working agreement that he helped design and boasted about, much of the volatility does land in his lap, or at least part of it. We see cost of living problems on both sides of the border, and we see it in the stock market. So remember, those are a couple of sectors, a couple of things that Donald Trump, you know, loves to hang his hat on. And the grounds he used for doing all this were spurious. And we recall that a tariff is really just a tax. And a tax is a tariff. So does this all work out to benefit
the United States, even, as he's boasting, but the reports are going to have to come in good for him. The U.S. ambassador to Canada says we should expect tariffs to continue. In an interview with Radio Canada, Pete Hoekstra said there will be no exceptions on or any exemptions, and it's a global thing, he said. There's no exceptions. There's no exemptions. This is not a personal thing. It's a global thing. So it really doesn't sound like we're getting any closer to any kind of deal. It's been uber quiet. And it may even get worse with this story. The CRTC, our broadcast regulator, deciding to triple what American streaming giants like Disney and Amazon pay to fund Canadian media content, demanding 15% of all their Canadian revenue. And they want it to go towards like homegrown television, movies, and news. So those big giants, those big tech entertainment giants, may balk at that. And, of course, Donald Trump may not like that either. So get ready again in this tariff war. We're going to see prices continue to climb. Business will go out of business. Insolvency numbers are going to continue to soar, but it appears we have the stomach for it, according to those numbers, because we are at a standoff, and there will be a cost, and the cost may potentially be historic. So in the meantime, I guess what we have to do is look to fortify our own business. It's the only way. It's how we could turn a con into a pro. But don't think it's not going to be costly. Donald Trump is also facing defeat at home with a bill of his toppling, or at least facing guardrails. It's the Anti-Weaponization Fund, and it's under scrutiny from both sides of the aisle. Many Republicans taking a stance that it would rein in the president with a couple of spending bills that include the East Wing expansion at $1 billion. Even though he claimed he was going to pay for that himself. We've all heard that. And this controversial anti-weaponization fund, which seems to, I mean, even the GOP has a problem. Some of the GOP has a problem with this because it's kind of a, well, for one, lack of transparency. It was suddenly made public with the core of the anti-weaponization fund that some are calling a taxpayer-funded slush fund that looks to be on really thin ice. And we're going to hear about more of this on the program later on. We'll explain the anti-weaponization bill later in the show. So we have, you know, Republicans searching for ways to rein the president in without getting into trouble, you know. What could go wrong? He's often vindictive. And it's shaping up more like an authoritarian kind of bill here from the Trump administration. It seems anti-American constitutional democracy. And I'd certainly watch this one. It's a bit of a bellwether on the test to see whether Donald Trump has some people cooling on him inside the Republican Party going into the midterms. 229, we'll take a break right now. More on those topics coming up later in the show. And truth, fact, bias, myth, misinformation is next. I'm John Gonzo. This is The Drive. Our three topics are coming up. Niagara's News and Talk, 610 CKTV.

0: Good afternoon. I'm Bonnie Heslop. Here's what's making news. Niagara police have closed a portion of Schisler Road in Welland following a crash. Police say the road is closed for the police investigation between Highway 140 and Moyer Road. A major tourism strike looms in Niagara Falls. Over 850 Niagara Parks Commission employees, represented by OPSU Local 217, are prepared to walk off the job as early as this Thursday. The workers have been without a contract since last year, and they want wages to match inflation. A strike would completely halt park operations, shutting down local golf courses, restaurants, historical sites, and attractions. Ontario Premier Doug Ford says he's frustrated about the $200,000 in cost to taxpayers for a private jet the province bought for him. But the premier is not committing to paying back the money, as the NDP has urged him to do. The government bought the used 2016 Bombardier Challenger jet for the premier's use earlier this year. But after it came to light and sparked public outcry, Ford pledged to sell it. He said the province sold the jet to Bombardier for the same amount. Documents released from his office on the purchase and abrupt sale on the $28 million private jet shows that taxpayers are on the hook for $190,000 in aviation-related costs. Your weather forecast, we're seeing lots of sunshine this afternoon, warming up, high of 24, feeling more like 27.
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right, truth back bias, myth and misinformation. Where's the truth? Where's the truth? Topic one, despite having just gone through a global pandemic, we didn't learn our lessons. And we remain unprepared for another one should it happen, true or false. So we have experts that are fretting about this. And many of them attribute it to misinformation and public distrust of public health authorities. And, well, I certainly understand that as a problem. But I certainly sometimes wonder if that has as much to do with the health authorities messing up the comms in the first place. And instead of admitting there was misinformation from them, it's gone relatively unmentioned in the aftermath. And there's distrust because of it. And then people fill in the blanks. It happens. That's part of comms, is to make sure that you're out there in front with the narrative. People will be suspicious of institutions. I've said this many times before, and I'm going to say it again. If we squander the learning lessons, which was a virtual science project that came in the form of a milder virus in comparison to so many others, for example, the fear of Ebola, and that's backed up for mortality rates, and then we've blown it. We're not learning lessons. This is what I take away from the pandemic and what we've been through. And I don't understand why, with something as worldwide and as life-altering as COVID was, that there isn't a science, peer-driven review, inquiry, from independent scientists from around the world, most respected names, not bot science, with the pros and cons of our response. I mean, when you run a business, to get feedback is, people spend a lot of money on marketing. So generally, I'm going to admit that the UN and the WHO don't always have as much of my confidence as I'd prefer. I come in wondering, admittedly. And those are not just my thoughts. There's been a bevy of experts and physicians and health advocates who have been saying exactly the same thing.

0: and they've dubbed it as a major pandemic failure. And that was even published in the British medical journal. It was the BMJ. And we had shortcomings. And they're not being addressed. And they need to be addressed. And that's dangerous. Because we have this dark shadow of Ebola kind of reminding us of that. We're kind of going, oh, no. Not again. Even though they tell us it shouldn't have, everybody's like, I don't know what to believe. So Jocelyn Clark, who's a Canadian public health scientist who is currently the BMJ's international editor, says the realities are nuanced. And that paper explains the full scope of successes and failures. And it's still unclear. Let's just look, like, generally at some of the major mistakes made during the pandemic. There was this decentralized response. Every province doing their own thing. We had huge box stores open, and we closed little shops and stores, which basically put them in peril. Many of them didn't survive to this day. Too many of them, anyway. We were using masks that didn't cover it. They even said so on the box. So many were nothing but a false sense of security. And, you know, sometimes the authorities are getting rather boisterous about that topic, making a big deal of it when these masks didn't do anything anyway. Not unless you use the right ones. Which didn't, that information didn't get to us late, till later. We had to use these masks that didn't work to go into a bar to then take them off as we sat down at the table to face our friends face to face, likely spitting on each other, as we spoke. You know, we blew it with long-term care homes. We had people dying alone. We had the Moderna issues. The testing methods and advanced trials were spurious, and the claims of efficacy are easily questionable. Remember the 97% efficacy rates we were being told of off the top? Well, do a deep dive on how they got those, and it'll blow your mind. We had statements even from the President of the United States, Biden, and Anthony Fauci, that misstated that if you take the vaccines, you won't get COVID. And our prime minister did the same. And we had a president spouting nonsense about bleach. We have the vaccine injured, even as few as they are on a percentile basis, basically being ignored and pushed under the carpet, kind of feeling like they're lepers or something. I don't like that. We should not do that to people. Now, the death rates were overestimated when it came to reporting the difference between died from and died with. People grow suspicious about this stuff. And we still don't even know the origin of it for sure, which is a major head shaker. And does that not breed large distrust? Hey, what happened? Nobody's addressing that? That's crazy. We need to understand what started the whole thing and who's to blame. And let's listen to this report with more on this particular topic. Have a listen to this report.
1: That's when I really felt that it wasn't just the Trump administration. It was the Biden administration, too, that had a political agenda because vaccines were a good story. We were trying to do something. We were trying to save lives.
2: Dr. Paul Offit is the director of the Vaccine Education Center at the Children's Hospital in Philadelphia, as well as a professor of vaccinology and pediatrics at the University of Pennsylvania. He is a co-inventor of the rotavirus vaccine and a member of the FDA's Vaccine Advisory Committee, meaning he was part of the team that gave the FDA a formal recommendation to approve the vaccine for COVID-19. He's one of the world's biggest experts on vaccines, and boy, does he have some opinions. He's publishing a new book called Tell Me When It's Over that details what mistakes were made by both the Trump and Biden administration as it relates to COVID, how terribly broken our medical mass communication is, and the clear value of being transparent and honest to the general public as scientists. All that and so much more as we welcome Dr. Paul Offit to the Checkup Podcast. Dr. Offit, since we last spoke, there's been a lot of developments happening, both with the COVID-19 pandemic, with other vaccines, with measles outbreaks, with frankly a complete loss of trust in our institutions. Both the FDA, the CDC has faced large distrust from the general public. Where do you think this is all stemming from?
1: I think COVID was, regarding trust, a major step backwards. It wouldn't be what I would have guessed. I mean, if you look at the way this played out early on, you had a virus that raised its head in Wuhan, China in late 2019. Within a month, we had isolated that virus and sequenced it so we could make a vaccine. And then using a technology that we had never used to make a vaccine before, which there was no previous experience, in 11 months, we had done two large clinical trials, the size of any typical adult or pediatric vaccine trial, to show that the vaccine was clearly effective and safe. And then we started immunizing people, you know, 1 million people a day, 2 million people a day, 3 million people a day. By July of 2021, we had immunized 70% of the U.S. population. I think that year and a half was the greatest medical or scientific achievement in my lifetime. Remarkable. A virus that had unusual clinical and biological characteristics, which you're meeting or trying to defeat with a technology you had never used before, and it worked. And we mass vaccinated adults in a country that doesn't really have a system to mass vaccinate adults. And then we hit a wall. I mean, 30% of this country refused to get vaccinated. They didn't believe us. They didn't trust us, so much so that 300,000 people estimated died unnecessarily, chose to die, chose not to vaccinate themselves or their families. Why? I mean, what happened? And I think that there was a few things. I think one was just a general sort of anti-institutional, anti-federal government backlash, which includes, you know, the Department of Justice as well as the FDA, CDC, et cetera.
2: Yep.
1: Second is, I think, the enormous ability to get misinformation and disinformation out there, more so than ever before. I think there's a group called the Centers for Countering Digital Hate that put out a list of 12 persons or groups that they call the Disinformation Dozen. They were much better funded and much more able to get information out there. And then third, I think, is we learn as we go. We do. I mean, there's not anybody who commented on this, including me, who didn't get this wrong at some point regarding the vaccine or the disease. And that learning curve is uncomfortable, and it's invariably associated with a human price. And that was all occurring while we were mandating the vaccine. So you're mandating a vaccine about which you don't know everything because you never know everything. The question always when you mandate is, do you know enough? And I think all of that just leaned into this libertarian left hook that created an enormous amount of distrust.
2: Do you feel, and this is something I've personally felt, that the big agencies, the CDCs, the FDAs, not missed an opportunity, but more so dropped the ball when it comes to communicating imperfect knowledge? Like when I was making my videos early on about COVID-19, I stressed that when I'm saying right now masks aren't mandatory for everybody, it's saying it right now with based on the information we have now, as opposed to, I remember the Surgeon General at the time taking pictures or making jokes on an airplane. Why are people wearing masks? We're not even recommending masks. And that came to bite him afterwards when he was recommending masks for everybody. So do you think the CDC and the FDA warrant some backlash or some changes that need to be made within those organizations in terms of their mass communication strategies?
1: Yeah, I think they should make it very clear right from the beginning, this is what we know now.
2: Yeah.
1: This is what we think we know now. Here is SARS-1, which raised its head in 2002, that killed no people in the United States, that only caused serious infection. And so you knew who was contagious because there was no asymptomatic spread. Mm-hmm. MERS, 10 years later, 2012, same story. Nobody died in the United States from that pandemic potential virus. And so I think we initially likened this virus to that we thought that it were really just going to be people who had serious disease. Wrong. There was asymptomatic spread, and that knowledge came a little late. And so, yeah, I think what we should do is when we get it wrong, and we get it wrong. I mean, we got it wrong, I think, certainly with regard to the bivalent vaccine, which we can talk about if you want.
2: Yeah.
1: But it's okay to explain it. Just explain it and say, this is what we thought at the time. We were wrong. So we've learned from that, and so now we've made this adjustment. And you're going to have people who will say, see, they got it wrong. I don't trust anything they say anymore. But I think there is a decent percentage of the public that will appreciate that yeah. humility.
0: That is Dr. Paul Offit, and he nails it as far as I'm concerned, director of the Vaccine Education Center in Philadelphia, and he's on the FDA's advisory board that was heavily involved in the entire response to COVID in the USA. More on this coming up. We're going to probably just do two topics today because we're running overtime on this one. Time for a break. The Drive, Niagara's News and Talk, 610 CKTV.

0: In St. Catharines, we still have a stalled vehicle reported on Niagara Street north of Carlton. CAA are on scene. We're seeing heavy delays building in both directions. And we've also got Nash Street closed west of Pelham Road to Powerview because of ongoing sewer work. In Lincoln, 4th Avenue is closed between Jordan and 7th. On the Welland Canal, the Glendale Avenue and Clarence Street bridges are raised. I'm Lex Tan, 610 CKTV Time Saver Traffic, next in 15 minutes.
1: Okay, so partly cloudy and 13 overnight. Nice day today. Sunny and 23 degrees, that is tomorrow. And there is a chance of showers and thunderstorms on Wednesday, but not a great big chance. High 22 overall, though, a pretty decent week here. Nice stretch of weather right now. It is 20 degrees at the White House of Talk, 610 CKTV.
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1: Pandemic topic one continued, you know, we heard from Dr. Paul Offit there, who nails it as far as I'm concerned. Now there's a group of concerned health officials from Canada, from the BMJ paper. And as we did talk about Jocelyn Clark, who's the editor there, this is her statement. We wouldn't. No, because no pandemic inquiry has been established by the federal government, and this is a mistake. Most important reason for an inquiry, the group states, is the accountability for the losses of the pandemic. After more than 50,000 direct deaths, millions of additional infections that devastated families across Canada, and a lasting legacy of long COVID patients. And they go on to say, if this global catastrophe doesn't cause the need for a deep examination, I don't know what will, Clark told the CBC News. I hope the authorities just don't sweep this under the carpet. And this paper came out in 2023. So Dr. David Naylor, whose 234-page report on the SARS crisis of 2003 outlined squabbling among jurisdictions and dysfunctional relationships among public health officials. And that led to the creation of the Public Health Agency of Canada a year later. And, you know, David Naylor agreed that some form of analysis is warranted, yet we have nothing. And if health officials are going to blame this lack of forensics on misinformation, which seems a lazy crutch to me, they'd better come to understand that they're a great part of the problem as much as anything else, because poor comms is poor comms. And I know it was probably hell to try and pull everything together with, you know, a million balls in the air. But I think it's just a little too convenient to say, oh, people with misinformation. Well, people will make it. They'll fill in the blanks. Okay. Say what you will. The Global Preparedness Monitor Board says the world is not ready for another one of those situations. Politicians got a hold of this one as they see it, which is inevitable, really, because politicians don't like to admit when they're wrong, and then they double down, and then it gets in the truth gets in the way, and yet here we are not learning anything, and it could be very costly. I think it's a mistake. I've said it before, and I'll say it again. All right, so our next topic here is true or false. We've heard this one before. China owns all of America's debt. True or false? So I looked it up because I've cited it myself, honestly. And sometimes we do these things without actual knowledge. We just do them because you hear stuff said and it sounds crazy and right. You hear it enough that you just kind of go along with it. I try to avoid that, but I do it. Guilty as charged. China is indeed one of the largest foreign holders of U.S. Treasury securities, giving it a notable, although important to point out, a relatively small share of the total U.S. debt. In fact, this is a true fact, Japan holds more U.S. treasuries than China. So we don't go around saying, well, Japan owns all or most of the American debt. No, we don't say that. We say China because it's the power axis that's more interesting to discuss. Most U.S. debt is held inside of America itself. So if anybody says China owns all of America's debt, that's exaggeration. Okay, just so you know. And I was guilty. I've done it at dinner parties too. So it's good to find, that's why I like this particular feature, because it gives me a slap on the head sometimes too. Most U.S. debt is held inside of America domestically, including government trust funds and Federal Reserves. So to answer the question, it is not true. It is not true that China owns most or all of America's debt. But saying that, with what China does have, if they were to rapidly sell off that U.S. debt that they hold, there would be implications, global economic consequences. But global experts, economic experts say that a quick sell-off is unlikely. So once again, it is not true that China owns most of America's debt. All right, coming up to the top of the hour, we're going to talk to Brian Passafume on the way. He's just back from a trip. And some good world politics to discuss with Brian on the way. And we'll talk to Tim, the powers that be, coming up later in the program, too. Coming up to 3, it's The Drive. I'm John Gonzo, Niagara's News and Talk, 610 CKTB.

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4: Good afternoon. I'm Bonnie Heslop. We'll see beautiful weather for the next few days. Right now, it's 20 degrees. Coming up, a possible strike by Niagara Parks workers this week. Ford's return to JET still cost $200,000. And Carney wants Canada to stay united. First, we take a look at traffic.
5: In St. Catharines, we still have a stalled vehicle reported on Niagara Street north of Carleton. CAA are on scene. We're seeing heavy delays building in both directions. And we've also got Nash Street closed west of Pelham Road to Powerview because of ongoing sewer work. In Lincoln, 4th Avenue is closed between Jordan and 7th. On the Welland Canal, the Glendale Avenue and Clarence Street bridges are raised. I'm Lex Tan, 610 CKTV Time Saver Traffic, next in 15 minutes.
4: In the news, over 850 Niagara Parks Commission employees, represented by OPSU, will be in a legal strike position later this week. The workers, who have been without a contract since last year, are demanding fair wage increases to keep up with inflation in Niagara. Local 217 President Mike Goforth is accusing the Ontario government's Treasury Board of holding up negotiations. He's encouraging the government to stay out of local bargaining. He says the potential strike could happen as early as Thursday of this week, which would close down operations run by Niagara Parks.
6: It's in our mandate that we are 100% self-funded, and we're supposed to stay that way, and we've always been that way. So the government has only been involved in the last two negotiations, really, and the Treasury Board. So we're trying to avoid that.
4: Goforth says the government is trying to withhold higher wages for Niagara Parks workers in a bid to set an example in upcoming contract talks with Ontario's public service, which represents 60,000 employees. Ontario Premier Doug Ford says no one is more ticked off about the $200,000 in cost to taxpayers for a private jet purchase, but he is not committing to personally repaying it, as the NDP has suggested. The government bought a used 2016 jet for the Premier's use earlier this year, but after it came to light and sparked public outcry, Ford pledged to sell it. He said the province sold the jet to Bombardier for the same amount of money as the purchase price. Documents then released recently by the Premier's office shows taxpayers are still on the hook for more than $190,000 in aviation-related costs. The NDP has urged Ford to personally foot the bill. Ontario Cabinet Minister Caroline Mulroney has announced as she is resigning, citing a desire to start a new chapter in her life. Mulroney was elected in 2018 as part of Premier Doug Ford's first government. She says in a letter released today, her decision comes 2 years after losing her father, former Prime Minister Brian Mulroney. And now, as she and her husband are empty nesters, it's time to step back from elected life. Ford says in a statement that Ontario is lucky to have benefited from Mulroney's calm and steady leadership. A Niagara family is still waiting for answers after Ralph Berger died in August of 2024. CKTV's Matt Holmes has that story.
7: Ralph Berger made a 911 call from his home in Font Hill that night, but was unable to speak. He was found dead the next morning. His brother, Rick, is calling for changes for 911 call takers. He says listening to the 35-second call from his brother, it's clear that something was wrong. Berger says that he talked with Niagara Police Chief Bill Forte about it last year.
8: We cannot believe what anybody that listens to that 911 call cannot say they don't hear any noise at all. It's impossible. So when they said they talked to her and she said, well, I couldn't hear anything, that's it? That's their investigation? And they said their policies are all sound. The only thing they told 911 operators, all of them, is to make sure their volume's up.
7: Rick says he wants to see the province require hearing tests for all 911 call takers and improved audio equipment for dispatch. The circumstances around the call and his brother's death are under investigation by the Inspectorate of Policing. Rick says that investigation is complete, but they haven't heard a decision from that body. Niagara Regional Police say they have no comments while the Inspectorate is still looking over the case. Reporting in Niagara, Matt Holmes, 610. And CKTV News.
4: The Prime Minister is warning Alberta residents that a referendum on whether to separate from Canada is a dangerous bluff if it's being used to leverage for future negotiations. Mark Carney was asked about the referendum at an unrelated news conference and says he will be speaking out against its separation.
9: I certainly will be campaigning for Canadian unity. I've begun that, and part of the campaign is not a campaign, but it's actions. It's practicing cooperative federalism with Alberta, with Quebec, with all provinces and territories in the country, with Indigenous peoples as well.
4: Carney says he saw firsthand what kind of damage a bluff on separatism can do when he was the governor of the Bank of England after the Brexit vote, something he says people are still trying to recover from. There was an emotional tribute and moment of silence for NASCAR legend Kyle Busch and his family at the Coca-Cola 600 in Charlotte last night.
10: Kyle Busch's blue and white Chevrolet was pushed onto the rainy track. Richard Childress Racing, retiring Busch's number 8, replacing it with the number 33. Busch died suddenly last week from what his family says was severe pneumonia that progressed into sepsis. He was just 41.
11: On lap 18, we remember Kyle Busch.
10: The racing world also honoring Busch at the Indianapolis 500. On lap 18, race officials lighting up the scoring pylon in tribute to Busch.
4: That's ABC's Allison Kosick reporting. For more news in Niagara, go to 610cktd.com. 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
4: Sunshine for this afternoon, high going up to 24, feeling more like 27, and the UV index is 8, and that is considered very high. Tonight starting out clear, then fog patches developing overnight, low going down to 13. Tomorrow those fog patches clearing up in the morning, then it will be sunny and hot. High of 27, feeling more like 29. Wednesday sunshine, high of 25. Right now it's 19 degrees. I'm Bonnie Heslop on 610 CKTV.
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0: All right, so young Kimmy Antonelli continues to soar in F1 this series or this season, and we've had some good moments, you know, from his rookie season last season with Mercedes. But, you know, after that great start he had last year, he just kind of sagged. He lost the energy, and he struggled. Really good start, but not this year. Mercedes has been the top team, and the young Italian just won the Canadian Grand Prix on the weekend for his fourth straight win this year. Kind of amazing. Nobody really expected this, because McLaren had been so hot for 2 years running. And before that, of course, it was the Red Bull run. So what do we have here? His teammate, who was also in the running for the championship, George Russell, didn't finish. Ferrari's Lewis Hamilton overtook Red Bull's Max Verstappen for second. And some 360,000 fans in Montreal, a lot of them in Montreal Canadian jerseys, attended the event in Montreal with the spectators braving that weather, filling the grandstands. Very expensive event. I looked into it and went, nope. I like F1, but I was like, no, that's too expensive. I'm not spending that. And that's how expensive it is, because I'm a sports fan. So the prestigious Monaco Grand Prix set for June 7th is next on the F1 circuit. And for racing fans, of course, some surprise and shock from Friday with the news on Kyle Busch, who I don't know my NASCAR. I've been to one race in Michigan because my uncle's into it, and he said, you got to come check it out. So I went, but I didn't get into it. I do follow F1 a bit more. But apparently Kyle Busch was a good dude and did lots of charity and was a good soul. So if you're a racing fan, of course, that probably shocked you, as he had died at 41 on Thursday. All right, so let's get to hockey here. Just reading, speaking of Montreal and the Montreal Canadian jerseys, I guess Lane Hutson is okay. We saw him get hurt, and apparently he's fine. Vegas is surprising the Colorado Avalanche, that's for sure. And Nathan MacKinnon looks hurt, and we'll know more soon, but that didn't look good. He did try to come back and got a couple more shifts in after getting, blocking a shot. It looks like he got the puck in the, it could have been the kneecap, but I'm not sure. So he was kind of going back and forth in the dressing room there. They've already been missing Kyle Makar, which it's been huge. I mean, Vegas has a giant 3-0 lead and can punch their ticket for the Stanley Cup final with a win in Game 4 tomorrow night. And the game tonight, it's Game 3. The stage becomes, well, the ultra-vibrant Montreal Bell Center, where the fans there, I've seen a playoff game there before. It's unbelievable. And I can only imagine, you can tell on television even, and sometimes on TV you can't really get a good feel for it, but you can in Montreal. And the Habs have to be happy because they got the split in Carolina. You know, they outplayed the Hurricane in Game 1. And they just missed in overtime in Game 2, even though they were outplayed for sure. The Jays put four together for the first time all season, but now again, the injuries stocking up. And it's a couple of big ones. Dylan Cease and Vladdy Guerrero Jr. For Dylan Cease, he was good for five innings before leaving with a tweaked hamstring. And then Vladdy was hit by a pitch on the left elbow. And the good news is no break. It's a contusion. So remains to be seen how quickly that heals. And the Blue Jays are going to host the Marlins for three beginning tonight with Treya Savage against the really, what a great pitcher name this is, Jansen Junk. Jansen Junk is the Marlins pitcher on the mound tonight. Perfect name for a pitcher. Spurs and Thunder tied up at two apiece. Game five is tomorrow night, and tonight it's game four, Eastern Conference Final. Knicks leading Cleveland 3-0 and can put them away this evening. All right, it's 3:14. We're going to take a short break here, come back and do a little entertainment. A little later in the show, Brian Passafume from the Sun Media, and he's one of the columnists, just got back from a junket. We'll talk about that. This is The Drive. I'm John Gonzo, Niagara's News and Talk, 610 CKTV.
1: In St. Catharines, we've got Nash Street closed west of Pelham Road to Power View because of sewer work, and that's going to last for the rest of the day. Also, a stalled vehicle now being reported on Oakdale west of Merritt. CAA are on scene. In Welland, we've got East Main closed between the 140 and Moyer Road. On the Welland Canal, all the bridges are available. 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
0: All right, partly cloudy and the low is 13 degrees overnight, sunny and 23 tomorrow. We do have a chance of a shower, perhaps even a thunderstorm on Wednesday, the high 22, but beyond that into Thursday and Friday and Saturday. Sunday too, looks good. A good streak of weather here. Right now we're at 20 at the White House of Talk, 610 CKTV.
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Bradley Nowell, the singer for Sublime, passed away, OD'd on this day in 1996, 30 years ago today. And that was a pretty happening band in the day for sure. The number one movie of the weekend at the box office, no surprise, Star Wars, The Mandalorian, and Grogu, with $82 million domestically, starring Pedro Pascal and Sigourney Weaver, directed by Jon Favreau. Obsession was number two. It's a horror movie that is getting some very good reviews from the audience. 53 million over 2 weeks. That's amazing because they make those movies for a few bucks, make millions in return. No wonder there's one every week. They make sure of it. And Michael continues to draw big audiences. It was number three to set another record. It's all set to become the number one biopic of all time. It upped the domestic total to $314.2 million. And it's got some huge worldwide numbers as well. It's already the biggest one worldwide, but domestically it hasn't broken that record yet. And if you're a big fan of the show Mobland, probably disappointed that Tom Hardy was reportedly dropped as they head into the third season of Paramount's show Mobland. It said, Variety said that all of this happened after they just wrapped season two. And according to Us Weekly, Tom Hardy, 48, was late to set, asked to give notes on the script, and attempted to change scripted dialogue. So got himself in trouble, and the ensemble cast also features Pierce Brosnan, Helen Mirren, and Patty Considine. We'll see where that goes. On this day in entertainment, it's May the 25th, by the way. Blues great Sonny Boy Williamson died in 1985. He was 72. If you listen to a lot of the interviews of some of our biggest rock stars, a lot of the British guys especially, they talk, even the American guys, they talk they wax on about Sonny Boy Williamson as big influences to them. And actor Vic Tayback, who was Mel on Alice. Remember the dude with the big nose? Kind of the comb over? He was only 60 in 1990. He only lived till 60. Wacky Charles Nelson Reilly, who was a regular on The Match Game, died on this day in 2007. He was 76 years of age. And Phil Robertson from Duck Dynasty, he was 79 on this day last year. So in 1965 on this day, Dave Davies from the Kinks was knocked unconscious on stage in Cardiff. He got in a scrap on stage with his drummer, Mick Avery. And apparently Mick tuned him up. That must have been a tough show for the Kinks. John Lennon got his psychedelically painted Rolls Royce on this day in 1967. Jumpin' Jack Flash by the Rolling Stones was released on this day in 1968. So Jumpin' Jack Flash is 58 years of age today. That song. Midnight Cowboy. I'm walking over here. Classic with Dustin Hoffman and John Voight. It was released on this day, 1969, winning an Oscar for Best Picture that year. And Crocodile Dundee 2 came out in 1988. I enjoyed the first one, but second one I didn't do, I don't think. I think it went straight to video. It got kind of cheesy. The first one, good concept. 1993, Jay Leno became the permanent host of The Tonight Show. That was as he succeeded Johnny Carson. It wasn't my choice. Pearl Harbor was released in 2001 with Alec Baldwin, Ben Affleck, Jennifer Garner, Josh Harnett, Kate Beckinsale, Cuba Gooding, and John Voight. So they had to pay for that cast. And
And it came out in 2001. Pirates of the Caribbean at World's End was released in 2007. Men in Black 3 released in 2012. There's another one I didn't see. Once they start going 2, 3, 4, 5, I just start ignoring them. Saying that, Terminator 2, awesome movie. So, the exceptions can be exceptional. 2017, Wonder Woman, the movie with Gal Gadot, premiered in Los Angeles in 2017. Cardi B released I Like It. I don't like her music. She is crude. I'm not a prude, but that one's gross. All right, some birthdays today. Elbows up, boy. Mike Myers is 63 years of age today. Cillian Murphy, the guy from Peaky Blinders, is celebrating his 50th birthday today. Actor Ethan Suplee from American History X, My Name is Earl. He's the big 5-0 today. Ian McKellen, the big tall British wizard. He's 87 years of age today. And from Norwood, Ontario, just beside Peterborough on Highway 35, 3 Days Grace and their singer Adam Gontier, while he was their original singer, until he stepped aside, he's been showing up more and more recently and getting back up on stage with his brothers from Norwood, Ontario. He's 48 today. Puppeteer Frank Oz is 82. And by the way, Frank Oz was Yoda. Frank Oz was Yoda. And a great sci-fi with the first Alien, filmed by Ridley Scott, was released on this day in 1979. Sigourney Weaver, John Hurt, Harry Dean Stanton, and Tom Skerritt. And we are counting down our top sci-fi movies with our newest top 10 list. And as the new Star Wars came out on Friday, The Mandalorian and Grogu did number one business, and our number eight picks are coming up later this afternoon in the 4 o'clock hour. And by the way, the original Star Wars movie, I saw it at the drive-in with my parents in 1977. It was released on this day in 1977, 49 years ago today. And although I admit I'm not a huge sci-fi guy as a kid, it blew me away. And also, Return of the Jedi was released on this very day in 1983. Some Star Wars trivia for you right there. We might even have more coming up as we count down or count up our list in the 4 o'clock hour as Jenny joins us. I'm John Gonzo. This is The Drive, Niagara's News and Talk, 610 CKTV.

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1: Good afternoon. I'm Bonnie Heslop. Here's what's making news. Niagara police have closed a portion of Schisler Road in Welland following a crash. Police say the road is closed for the police investigation between Highway 140 and Moyer Road. A major tourism strike looms in Niagara Falls. Over 850 Niagara Parks Commission employees, represented by OPSU Local 217, are prepared to walk off the job as early as this Thursday. The workers have been without a contract since last year, and they want wages to match inflation. A strike would completely halt park operations, shutting down local golf courses, restaurants, historical sites, and attractions. Ontario Premier Doug Ford says he's frustrated about the $200,000 in cost to taxpayers for a private jet the province bought for him. But the premier is not committing to paying back the money, as the NDP has urged him to do. The government bought the used 2016 Bombardier Challenger jet for the premier's use earlier this year. But after it came to light and sparked public outcry, Ford pledged to sell it. He said the province sold the jet to Bombardier for the same amount. Documents released from his office on the purchase and abrupt sale on the $28 million private jet shows that taxpayers are on the hook for $190,000 in aviation-related costs. Your weather forecast, we're seeing lots of sunshine this afternoon, warming up, high of 24, feeling more like 27.
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Did you ever get one of those days where it just seems like every scammer in the book is phoning your cell? Like, from all over North America. I just don't pick up my phone anymore. It's a shame, but if you're not on the contact list, you're going to have to leave a message. I think a lot of people are approaching their lives like this because of these scammers. So it's like, dude, just because I have a cell phone number doesn't mean you have access to me. Hello? So you got to watch it when you're giving, you know, how sometimes you're checking out at the store and people, can we have your phone number, please? I'm like, I didn't expect the Spanish Inquisition. No, but I actually, I'm very polite and simply said, look, I can't give out my number anymore. It's not listed as we used to.

Ron texting us here. Check out who Abacus is. Ron from Welland. Yeah, in fact, Gene Valaitis brought that up earlier today. Yes, they do have some political affiliations with the Liberal Party, or said to. You guys are the best. Again, you make my day. Thank you for the text. Yes, Mike mentioning the major accident that Bonnie's been talking about in Welland. Roads closed for 4 hours. Schistler and Darby Road. I've got it here. According to Bonnie, it's between Highway 40, 140, and Moyer Road. So, more to come. A portion of Schistler Road. Yes, in Welland. And a crash. So, we await word on that. Hopefully, it's not bad news there. Danny from Port Weller says, okay, what do you got here? Hi, John. Here are some numbers to play with. Star Wars was released 32 years after the end of the Second World War, which at the time seemed like ages. Put that into context now. The gap between 77 today is 49 years. Boy, do I feel old. Well, Danny, I hate doing that kind of math. We were talking about that yesterday. I was at a 60th birthday party last night. And, of course, it was brought up, hey, in 20 years, you're going to be 80. and more people, it's amazing how many people in my life are turning 60 right now. Lots of people. And, yeah, that's the thought. You just don't, and it's funny because you don't think of yourself as an old person. But when you're a kid and you saw somebody 60 walking around, old lady, old man, there's that old man over there, that old lady over there. You know what I'm saying? Rob from Welland, would it have been better to do nothing at all until everything was fully understood to regain trust? Okay, Rob's talking about the pandemic. Feature issue I had on truth, fact, bias, myth, misinformation when I basically said we're not ready for another pandemic because we haven't even gathered the last one up, you know, for some reason, probably because of politics. And that's a decent question, Rob. But we need to come to understand that we can only do it if we actually are big enough and strong enough to look at how we handle it the first time. And understanding that some people are going to have to basically make an apology or two. And that hasn't happened. And also another one here. We need a massive public service campaign on how to think critically and spot misinformation in today's hyper-informed world. Far too easy to have trash posing as the truth placed right in front of people under the guise of authority and validity. That's a great point, Rob. And that's why I like doing that segment, Truth, Fact, Bias, Myth, and Misinformation. But as I've found, and I hopefully you found it with me as you shared my topics in your ear, as I do them, I agree also that governments use it, misinformation and disinformation, as a lazy crutch. And they're pointing and screaming about mis and disinformation, and they're pointing the finger, and it's really coming straight from them. We saw that time and time again. I can prove it over and over again. But overall, I agree with your point there. It's just that, you know, we have governments talking about making laws about that, and they're the ones that are often doing it, so. Here's one from Tommy. John, you have to be careful about the apps in your phone. They mine all your information. Yeah, you know what, Tommy? I just recently moved not so long ago, if you've been following along, but I've been in my new studio here for, I guess it's been about four to five weeks or so. And, cause I went away to Costa Rica there for a while and did some shows there too, but I had to, because I lost my remote for my television, I had to download one of those apps that gives you remotes, but my phone has been under bombardment since. I mean, there's a reason those apps are free. Tommy makes a good point. But I've been bombarded by all kinds of junk

0: on my telephone ever since that. And I've had to stay with the remote because that's the only way I can turn on my television right now until I, you know what it's like when you're unpacking boxes? That goes on for a while. And I haven't found my remote yet. I got the studio set up. We're good to go. We're on the radio. And no remote. No remote. So thanks for that, Tommy. You're not wrong. All right, Brian Passafume's coming up next. We're going to talk about his little junket and more of the day's news. Brian from the Toronto Sun is next. This is The Drive, Niagara's News and Talk, 610 CKTB.
1: In St. Catharines, Nash Street is closed west of Pelham Road to Powerview because of ongoing sewer work. In Welland, we've got East Main closed between the 140 and Moyer Road. Over in Fort Erie, we've got the Concession Road on-ramps to the Fort Erie-bound QEW's shutdown, as well as the Central Avenue on-ramps to the Toronto-bound QEW. 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I'm Lex Tan, 610 CKTV Time Saver Traffic, next in 15 minutes.
0: Well, it's nice to see the sun again, and it's going to be partly cloudy and 13 overnight. Another nice day tomorrow, sunny and 23. Chance of a shower with thunderstorms on Wednesday. But other than that, really, it really looks like a pretty decent stretch of weather this week and into the weekend, too. Currently, we are at, let me just update this right now to make sure I got it. Okay, we're at 21 at the White House of Talk, 610 CKTV.
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0: got me to do a few interviews, Brian, but I get, you don't get to talk to any radio hosts that have egg shakers on their show, I bet, though. I'm the only one. Right? Brian Pasfume is the columnist with the Sun, and he joins us on Monday afternoons, and you just got back from a press junket. Tell us about your travels.
1: Yeah, good afternoon. I'm still a little jet lagged. I spent the week in Taiwan. Yeah, it's almost like directly on the other side of the earth, so I'm still 12 hours turned around. But yeah, I just get there jet lagged. I just timed, just in time for me to get used to the 12-hour switch around. I'm back in Canada trying to get used to the time zone here. So a little foggy, but I'm back to work tomorrow. Everything's all good.
0: So what did you learn? What made an impression on you? I know you met with Michael Chong, and I know you got around and tried out some of the food in the area. What did you learn? What did you eat, and what did you like?
1: Oh God, the food there is fantastic. It's absolutely fantastic. I lived in Taiwan 20 years ago. I taught English there.
0: Oh.
1: So this is the first time I've been back since then. So it was kind of interesting to see. The trip was actually pretty serendipitous, actually. As you know, late last month, the Chinese ambassador to Canada warned, Canadian parliamentarians to, knock off these visits to Taiwan. If your listeners don't know that, China considers Taiwan to be, a part of their country. Taiwan is a sovereign nation. They have their own money, their own passports, their own government, constantly living under the threat of Chinese invasion. So that was kind of the tone of the trip. But, Michael Chong, conservative foreign affairs critic, in direct response to Ambassador Wang's warning not to go, he hopped on a plane and flew to Taiwan, and I just happened to be there at the same time. So pulled some strings. I had a great hour-long conversation in Taipei with him on Monday. That was just ahead of him on Wednesday meeting with the president of Taiwan. They had a bit of a sit down, and it was a meeting that really resonated throughout Taiwan's top political circles. I had a lunch at the Ministry of Foreign Affairs the day after his visit with the president. And yeah, it was all they could talk about. They thought it was incredibly impressive that a Canadian politician would, to do that, to respond directly to China's bullying and say, no, screw you. You're not going to dictate what Canadian politicians do. And yeah, it was a trip that was incredibly meaningful to the Taiwanese government, and one that, despite Prime Minister Carney's increasingly cozying up to communist China, it was kind of a breath of fresh air for the Taiwanese, who kind of were wondering where the Canadians' hearts were at when it comes to pretty much the one of the few, if only few, Chinese speaking democracies in that part of the world.
0: Now, Michael Chong seems to have, impressed me from, the interviews I've seen him in before. I like the way he handles himself, and he was a leadership candidate at one time. Your impressions of the Michael Chong sit down? You had a good interview with him?
1: Yeah, fantastic. Yeah, we had a nice little room in the hotel I was staying at. We had a long chat, just not only about his trip, but Canada's position on China-Taiwan relations, sort of Canada's position overall. And he said that Canada's not going to be dictated to by a communist regime. You know, they're not. That's kind of what China does. They like using their wolf warrior mindset when it comes to bullying other countries to do their bidding. We saw that last month when Taiwanese President Lai attempted to do a state visit to his only ally in Africa. Unfortunately, China bullied a bunch of countries in the Indian Ocean to revoke their overflight privileges, so that trip was temporarily delayed. But it's an example of what communist China does. It bullies other countries to do their bidding. You know, they're basically weaponizing civil aviation to send a message. And I think what Chong's visit did was show to them that they can sort of bleat and cry all they want, but during my meeting on Thursday at the foreign ministry, I spoke to Taiwanese Deputy Foreign Minister Chen Ming-chai, and he said that China's bullying tactics are losing their potency. You know, the world is kind of waking up to the fact that China is you know, kind of a paper tiger. You know, they're all bark and very little bite when it comes to making these threats. And this is something that I think a lot of countries are sort of realizing that, you know, China can talk a big game, but when it comes right down to it, the world's growing tired of it. And yeah, it's really kind of interesting to see if China keeps his wolf warrior mindset, or they, you know, start chilling out when it comes to the fact that the world is paying less and less attention to their bluster.
0: There's a lot of money to be made between the United States and China if they can just figure out how to balance that out and be happy, I would think. Now, was there any, I must have missed it, if there was any controversy or people saying that, well, what were the conservatives doing muddling around in world affairs? You know, they're out of their lane again, as we saw the last time the one other conservative went down to Washington. Did you hear any of that? Because I didn't see any of that.
1: Yeah, there was, you know, there was always some people saying that, you know, that, you know, it's not the opposition's place to try to meddle in foreign affairs. But really, you know, I reached out to Global Affairs Canada, and they, you know, they produced a pretty bold statement. They said it's a longstanding practice for parliamentarians and senators of all parties to visit Taiwan, and they have every right to do so. Look, when it comes right down to it, there hasn't been a member of Canadian government who I think has ever visited Taiwan, much less, you know, recently, with the past 20, 30 years. So I think that any sort of a unofficial back channels that can be made open, whether it's opposition members or Liberal parties, you know, there were liberal MPs that were in Taiwan. They had their trip cut short because of the Prime Minister's visit to China. But yeah, I think these trips are important. And I think that saying that it's, you know, that the conservatives have no, or the opposition have no right to meddle in these affairs, people who say that, it's short-sighted and doesn't really sort of get the whole point of what democracies work on and what governments are.
0: I kind of feel that, like you said in your article, and like it is, China kind of feels that Taiwan has been a immutable part of China. And, you know, we see Russia with those same kind of feelings towards Ukraine. And now we see the U.S. moving around to target different targets around the world. You kind of wonder if China's going to take advantage of that. You know what I'm saying?
1: You know, and ever since the Russian invasion of Ukraine, not only the recent one, but the you know, when they tried to annex Crimea so many years ago, you know, that's a lot of people in Taiwan have been watching that closely, because they're concerned that China may take cues in that. At the same time, you know, Russia is getting absolutely annihilated by, you know, kind of the ragtag group of Ukrainian you know, the Ukrainian army. They're obviously nothing compared to the might of Russia, despite you know, Russia's nothing like what it once was during the height of the Cold War. But, you know, they are physically a larger army, and they're just getting their asses handed to them. And I think China is sort of going to see how that weighs out. I think that the last thing China wants to do is lose face when it comes to that. And kind of a large part of my visit was sort of seeing how the Taiwanese are preparing for that eventuality. You know, we got to tour a drone factory where they're you know, using sort of Ukraine's successful use of drones, and their means of countering them is sort of an inspiration to that. And one of the stories I'm working on is sort of paralleling between, like, for example, the Ontario government recently announced that they're going to be cutting ties with Chinese main drone manufacturers. DJI drones are incredibly popular, not only with hobbyists but also professionals as well. They're trying to de-red their their drone supply chain. And that's exactly what Taiwan's doing. I visited one of their largest drone companies, this company called Thunder Tiger, and they were, you know, they still require, you know, especially when it comes to their motors, they still require parts from People's Republic of China. So they're working really hard to figure out how they can sort of de-risk their supply chains. And that's something that a lot of the world is doing, especially when it comes to, you know, the fact that China is not a friendly power. They're not, you know, and if they keep relying on Chinese source supply chains, you know, it's a big security issue, and it's a big supply chain issue. So, yeah, it's sort of melding, you know, sort of cutting ourselves away from that Chinese supply chain is incredibly difficult, especially when it comes to things like critical minerals and magnets and things like that. And it's something that the world is sort of looking at right now. And I think that's something that Canada, if they had the wherewithal to step up and sort of be that partner. But, you know, as it is right now, it's, you know, we still rely on China for a lot. And so does Taiwan.
0: Yeah, influence and power and wars are being fought, and cold wars are being fought in different ways. And I think you bring up a really good point in that you talk about the size of the Chinese army. The size of armies, it doesn't seem to matter as much anymore, with drones and the high-tech warfare and the mis- and disinformation that goes on, the potential of bio-warfare, the potential of cyber warfare, hackers. China seems to be pretty good at all that other stuff, don't they?
1: Yeah, and that's what Taiwan is facing right now. You know, Taiwan is framing itself as kind of like the ground zero of Chinese aggression. You know, China, like Taiwan faces like a million cyber attacks from China a day. They're under constant attack. You know, China routinely severs undersea cables between Taiwan and other nations. There has been several incidents over this year of trawlers and stuff cutting the cables and things like that. So Taiwan is sort of working hard to sort of cleave itself from that and to, you know, using microwave and satellite based backhauls instead of undersea cables, just to try to de-risk itself from Chinese engagement. So yeah, like Canada and the rest of the world can learn a lot from Taiwan when it comes to standing up to China, because they do it every single day.
0: And it sounds like you've got another article coming out on that. When's that going to be? Tomorrow? Next day?
1: Definitely, yeah.
0: Okay.
1: I came back with a lot of stuff, so yeah, I expect to see more stuff from me on this.
0: For sure. Fact-finding mission, you know? Mm-hmm. Now, word has it that Caroline Mulroney is going to be stepping aside in politics. Is that, you see that as hurting the Ford government at all, Brian?
1: That was a bit of a shock. That was something I don't think anybody saw coming. I had to, you know, I saw that in my email this morning, and I was like, holy crap. That's a big blow to the Ford government. You know, she's incredibly popular, not just for, you know, her famous father, but she's incredibly popular. She's, you know, she's a great legislator. You know, I think that, I don't think there's a lot of people that will, know, that would dispute that. You know, she's respected on both sides of the aisle, but it's a major shift for the Ford government. She was a senior minister and a high profile figure in the PC ranks, and she said she's stepping aside to focus on family following you know, the loss of her father 2 years ago, and sort of shifting her family dynamics. So yeah, she's stepping away from political career. It's going to be a big blow to the Ford government. It's going to be a big blow to the Ontario government, but you know, at the same time, it's, you know, it's, I think one thing that the Ford government needs right now is a bit of a reset. You know, it's, the Ford government's suffering from what a lot of other long serving governments went through. You know, we saw it with the Trudeau government. We saw it, absolutely with the, the decade of Liberal government before the Conservatives took over, is that people, you know, there's a certain level of fatigue that climbs in. It doesn't matter what side of the political spectrum you're on. You can only govern so long before, you know, the Canadian public, sort of grow tires of it. You know, I don't know if I know that Carney is seeing a resurgence in the polls, and he's sort of, you know, can't do no wrong right now. But, you know, he's taking over from the Liberals when it comes to, the Canadian political mind. You know, it has a long memory. You know, he can't escape the shadow of sort of the crushing defeat that the Trudeau administration saw before Carney took over. So, yeah, it's a, you know, could this be the beginning of the end of the Ford government? We don't know. We don't know the real reasons behind why she left. You know, it could be exactly how she said, you know, family dynamics. Maybe she's sort of parting ways with the Ford government for political reasons. You know, she's obviously, smart enough not to say that in public. But, those are the questions right now. You know, is this the beginning end of the Ford government? You know, it's is this going to be Ford's Chrystia Freeland, you know? Is this, it's going to be interesting to see. One thing it is going to do, it's going to trigger a by-election in York Simcoe. You know, and it's going to see if, I think that a lot of people are going to see the results of that by-election as kind of a barometer of how, people are seeing the Ford government. You know, he won the last election handily, but, yeah, it's, you know, it doesn't take long for people's political fortunes in this country to collapse.
0: Speaking of that, one more before we call it for news. Olivia Chow will run again in Toronto, and from afar, I can't see how she could ever win another election. But to be honest with you, Brian, I've been out of that market for a while. I have no sense of that market anymore. It is simply not the Toronto that I knew in the 70s, 80s, and 90s. But what's your feeling on a second term for Olivia Chow?
1: You know, the problems that Toronto's having right now, like I'm going to say right now, it's not her fault. She kind of inherited a mess, but she hasn't really done a whole lot to make that mess better. And she's getting criticism from both sides. It's not just people on the right. You know, obviously people on the right have noticed the sort of the stark changes she's had from the Tory years. Her spending habits, her tax increases, her approach to sort of governance of the police board, the general decay in Toronto, the fact that, the streets are kind of being taken over by drug zombies. But people on the left are have their grievances too. You know, the critics on the left have argued that her administration has been too corporate friendly. And that's, has caused her to act slowly at addressing systemic issues, including, the drug issue, shelter evictions, property development, accusing her of maintaining the status quo instead of pursuing more radical social change, which is what I think people were hoping for when they elected her. So, yeah, it's she's kind of been an island right now that people on both sides of the spectrum are not happy with her. And, I think Brad Bradford's going to give her a run for the money. Whether he's the one who can unseat her, I don't know. Toronto has always been kind of the loony left. They tried to go in a different direction with Rob Ford, and I think that that pissed off a lot of people. And I think people are afraid that Brad Bradford leaning to the right, he can't escape that. So it's going to be really interesting to see what happens. It's definitely going to be a two-horse race.
0: Yeah, things do echo and linger in politics like that, that's for sure. Mm-hmm. All right, we'll look forward to more on China and Taiwan in your next couple of articles, and we'll talk to you again a week today. Thanks for joining us.
1: Always happy to be on. Have a great day.
0: Brian Pasfume is the columnist with The Sun, and he joins us on Monday afternoons. Time for a break with news right now. Bonnie's coming up here. I'm John Gonzo. This is The Drive, Niagara's News and Talk, 610 CKTV.

0: Good afternoon. I'm Bonnie Heslop. We'll see fog patches overnight, low of 11. Tomorrow, sunny and hot. Right now, it's 21, feels more like 24. Coming up, a serious crash in Welland, a potential strike at Niagara Parks, and a new website to track Ontario's dangerous offenders. First, we take a look at traffic.
1: Over in Welland, we've got East Main Street closed between the 140 and Moyer Road. As a result, we are seeing huge delays northbound on the 140 from Ridge Road, so it might be a better idea for you to get to Moyer Road instead by using Buckner or Ridge Road. On the Welland Canal, the Carlton Street and Highway 20 bridges are raising soon. 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I'm Lex Tan, 610 CKTV Time Saver Traffic, next in 15 minutes.
0: In the news, Niagara police remain on the scene of a serious crash in Welland. Earlier today, two vehicles collided at the intersection of East Main Street and Darby Road. One driver was taken to hospital with serious injuries. The other driver involved suffered minor injuries. Police say the road is closed for a police investigation between Highway 140 and Moyer Road. Over 800 Niagara Parks Commission employees could walk off the job as early as Thursday. Represented by OPSU, Local 217, the workers have been without a contract since last year. They're demanding wage increases to keep pace with inflation. Local 217 President Mike Goforth is accusing the Ontario government's Treasury Board of stalling negotiations.
2: I think personally they're trying to say, no, you guys can't get more than this unit or that unit, because the OPS, which is a big negotiation with much more members coming up, right, the Ontario Public Service Workers,
3: yes,
2: they'll look to us and say, well, you gave Niagara Parks this much. And I just keep saying, Dougie and your government, you know, you need to grow some you-know-whats and just say, hey, they're self-funded, your tax dollars.
3: Yeah.
2: Like, why can't you say that in negotiations?
0: He's urging the province to stay out of local bargaining, warning that a strike would shut down Niagara Park's operations, including attractions, heritage sites, golf courses, and more. Thousands of community and social workers across Ontario have walked off the job today, calling on the province to boost funding for their services. The Ontario Public Service Employees Union, which represents the workers, says chronic underfunding has forced them to work additional jobs to make ends meet, while leaving vulnerable people struggling to access support. The union says the workers hitting the picket lines today are joining those from several other organizations who went on strike over the weekend, as well as others who have been locked out. In total, it says workers at nearly two dozen community organizations are now on strike or locked out. Aside from the additional funding, the union says its demands include a retroactive pay related to Bill 124, which capped public sector wage increases at 1%, but was later ruled unconstitutional. It says many public sector workers have received a retroactive wage increases of 6.5% or more since the law was repealed, but those in community and social services are still waiting. A Niagara man wants answers and is calling for changes following his brother's death in 2024. CKTV's Matt Holmes.
4: It was back in August of 2024 when Ralph Berger made a 911 call from his home in Font Hill. He was unable to speak during that 35-second call and was found dead the next morning. His brother Rick says he has heard that call, and listening to it, it's clear that something was wrong, but no emergency crews were sent out to find his brother. Rick says Police Chief Bill Forty told him that dispatchers didn't hear anything, something Rick finds hard to believe.
5: We asked them if the 911 call takers are equipped with noise-canceling headsets. They replied, no. We asked them if they go through periodic hearing tests. They replied, no. I can't believe they said that those are good ideas, but they aren't in effect.
4: Rick has now started a petition calling for improved audio equipment and hearing tests for all call takers. The case is still under investigation by the Inspectorate of Policing. Niagara Regional Police say they've met with the family last year, have no other comments at this time. Reporting in Niagara, Matt Holmes, 610 CKTV News.
0: Ontario Provincial Police is set to launch a website next year that will name high-risk offenders. The province has tabled legislation that will allow the OPP commissioner to publish information on offenders whenever a police chief in the province issues a community notification. The changes come in a justice bill tabled today by Solicitor General Michael Kersner. The province is also proposing legislation that will allow restraining orders issued in other provinces and territories to be enforced in Ontario without the requirement to attend an Ontario court. Ontario will also ban medically unnecessary procedures on animals, including cat declawing, as well as dog ear cropping and devocalization, which involves removing or altering a dog's vocal cords to reduce barking. The new legislation will also give more powers to special constables to fine and arrest people who use drugs on transit. Ontario Cabinet Minister Caroline Mulroney has announced that she is resigning, citing a desire to start a new chapter. She was elected in 2018 as part of Premier Doug Ford's first government and has served in a number of cabinet portfolios, including President of the Treasury Board. She says she has no immediate plans but does not intend to stay in elected politics.
3: I don't know yet. I will be going back to the private sector. I look forward to being involved in politics in some way, but really this summer I'm going to take some time with my family and reflect on.
0: Ford says in a statement that Ontario is lucky to have benefited from Mulroney's calm and steady leadership. Taking a look at sports, the Montreal Canadiens will be back on home ice tonight after splitting the first two games of the NHL's Eastern Conference Final in Carolina. In the West, Vegas is a win away from sweeping Colorado. The Golden Knights will host game four in that series tomorrow night. The Cleveland Cavaliers are in a must-win mode. They need a victory at home tonight to force a fifth game in their Eastern Conference Final against New York. The Knicks are looking to reach the NBA Finals for the first time since 1999. The West final between San Antonio and Oklahoma City is tied at two. In baseball action, we have the Toronto Blue Jays in action tonight against the Miami Marlins. The Blue Jays are coming off a series win over the Pittsburgh Pirates. Toronto is only one game out of a wild card spot in the American League. For more news in Niagara, go to 610cktv.com. Your weather forecast is coming up.
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0: Starting out clear tonight, we'll see fog patches developing near midnight, low going down to 11. Tomorrow, those fog patches will clear up in the morning. Then we'll see sunshine, high of 26, feeling more like 29. Wednesday, sunny, high of 25. Right now, it's 21 degrees, feels more like 24. I'm Bonnie Hesloff on 610 CKTV.
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12: Number 8 movies on the way. Sci-fis. Jenny and I with our picks coming up here as the countdown or the count up, as I like to say, continues in a few minutes. First, there's a couple orders of business I wanted to get to. We're talking about with Donald Trump's kind of going through a bit of a loss. In some respects, he's facing at least guardrails within his own party. I mean, it's this anti-weaponization fund that's under scrutiny from both sides of the aisle, really. And some Republicans taking a stance that it would, we need to rein the president in a bit when it comes to the spending on the East Wing at $1 billion, even though he claimed he was going to cover that himself. And this anti-weaponization fund, which some people see as a taxpayer-funded slush fund, it looks to be on thin ice. Here's more on this bill from ABC to describe it.
13: Let's start with what's being dubbed an anti-weaponization fund, or Catherine Folders joins me with what we need to know from our D.C. Bureau. Catherine, let's start from the beginning. Why is the administration even creating this fund?
14: Well, they're creating it because Trump, who sued himself, by the way, earlier this year, Trump sued the IRS for $10 billion. Now, this is being created as part of what the administration is saying is a settlement, essentially Trump settling with himself. They're saying that he's not getting any money in return, but by the way, the settlement terms don't preclude entities associated with him for applying. And instead of paying Trump directly into his bank account, they have all agreed to create what they're calling this anti-weaponization fund. It will be more than $1.7 billion and essentially wouldn't preclude anybody who attacked the Capitol on January 6th from applying. They are saying that anybody who was the victim, if you will, of what Trump calls the weaponized Biden Justice Department will be eligible to apply. And the process in which the claims are paid out, for example, won't exactly be transparent. There will be quarterly reports that are confidential, and the acting attorney general said today that maybe those will be released publicly. But still, there are a lot of questions about how this is even legal and what this will look like moving forward.
13: Yeah, Catherine, where is this money coming from, especially with such a loose umbrella of, I guess, what seems to qualify who's a part of this fund?
14: Yeah, so the money is coming from what is called the judgment fund. A judgment fund exists. It's a pot of money that is used by the U.S. government to settle cases. That's not unusual in any way. What's unusual here is that the money is coming from that fund. Taxpayer dollars will be wired into another account, if you will, to the tune of $1.776 billion. Then it will come out of that account. So the reality is that's where the money is coming from. And it really is this unprecedented use of taxpayer dollars. We've really never seen anything like this before.
13: You know, $1.7 billion, that's definitely not pennies in the couch. Any idea how long this fund will last?
14: Yeah, so it's supposed to last a couple years, so up until only a few months before Trump leaves office. And then that money will be turned back over to the U.S. government if, of course, there's any money left in that fund. They are saying that Trump doesn't really control the funds, that he doesn't oversee the money. But the reality is the fund is governed by a commission. There will be five people on that commission appointed by the Attorney General, and Trump will have the ability to fire them whenever he pleases, without cause, by the way. They don't have to tell us why he's firing them. So he does have control over this fund. Again, it will be in effect until just shortly before Trump leaves office. And whatever money is left in there, if there is any money, will be given back to the government.
13: Huh. Catherine, thank you. This is only raising more questions for me. So let's bring in Kim Whaley. She's a lawyer who also teaches constitutional law. And she's here to get into the legality and precedent of this fund, because I don't think I've ever heard of something like this. Kim, people are searching. They want to know if the Trump administration's anti-weaponization fund is actually legal.
15: I don't see any legal basis for it. I mean, as Catherine indicated, it's coming maybe from some pot of money, but there has to be some legal authorization for it. There was a lawsuit that was filed by Trump and his sons and the Trump organization over a contractor that supposedly leaked information from the IRS years ago, and then that lawsuit was actually dismissed. So that lawsuit's no longer pending. So to call this a settlement is actually kind of not entirely accurate, because it really has no bearing ostensibly on this, on the lawsuit that was filed with a very bizarre conflict of interest. So at the end of the day, really what it is Trump taking, it looks like, $101.8 billion and just deciding to hand it out to whomever he wants confidentially. There's not a rule or a law or standards that justify that use of federal taxpayer dollars, which under the Constitution, under Article 1, is supposed to come from Congress. That's the spending clause. Congress has the power of the purse, and the president's supposed to be constrained in his ability to spend taxpayer dollars, because if all that power goes within the presidency, we don't have a democracy anymore. We don't have checks and balances. We have something that looks more like a dictatorship, where there's one person that's kind of in charge of everything, and that's where we're moving as a country, particularly after yesterday.
12: So some concern even inside the Republican ranks of the GOP on this bill, certainly a bellwether to watch to see if Trump continues to use his intimidating techniques and tactics, as he always does, to keep his Republicans in line. We'll see how that goes. Some people got the onions to stand aside and say, yeah, that doesn't sound good. It's not a good sounding thing. This is The Drive. We're coming back with our number 8 top sci-fis of all time. The Drive continues. Niagara's News and Talk, 610 CKTV.
16: In Welland, we've got a stalled vehicle reported on Niagara Street south of Woodlawn. CAA are on scene handling that. East Main Street remains closed between the 140 and Moyer Road. It is very slow northbound 140 starting from Ridge Road. So if you're looking to get to Moyer, use either Ridge Road or Buckner Road as your alternative. On the Welland Canal right now, we've got the Croton Street Bridge raised, as well as the Main Street Bridge. 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I'm Lex Tan, 610 CKTV Time Saver Traffic, next in 15 minutes.
12: Partly cloudy, 13 overnight. Another nice day tomorrow, sunny and 23. Chance of showers and thunderstorms, but not a great big chance on Wednesday. High 22, and then really just a decent stretch of weather. And it continues into the weekend. Right now it's 21 at the White House of Talk, 610 CKTV.
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right, so we continue the count up. And sci-fi's in its, you know, interesting because a lot of the Star Wars movies are celebrating with anniversaries. And so far in this list, we see quite a bunch of Star Wars already. Gene and Alex started it. Gene picked the first Star Wars from 1977 at number 10. And then it was Independence Day for Alex. Jenny took Wally, and I took another Star Wars movie, the second Empire Strikes Back. And then at 9, Gene did Rodan. It was Star Wars Empire Strikes Back twice already now, and that was Alex's pick. I took Blade Runner, and Jenny took Edge of Tomorrow with Tom Cruise. And, okay, so at number 8, this one seems like two movies. The first really kind of technical and interesting. The next part is very spiritual and ethereal. It's a Robert Zemeckis movie from 1997 based on a Carl Sagan novel. And it starred Jodie Foster, another solid, intense performance. Matthew McConaughey, James Woods, William Fichtner, Tom Skerritt, and Rob Lowe. So a pretty good cast there. And it basically is set in New Mexico at the SETI Space Observatory. And then they get a ping from space. And away it went. And Carl Sagan and his wife were involved in this picture right from the get-go. And the get-go was back to 1979, so it took a long time to get this movie in the theaters. But he wrote the book, and finally the film got off the ground. But he died while it was being made, so unfortunately he didn't get to see the completed version of it. But a pretty cool movie. And my number 8 pick is the movie Contact, and here's a scene from that.

0: the soullessness that so many people are.
1: Confirm! Right ascension, 18 hours, 36 minutes, 56.2 seconds. Hey, is anybody awake in there? I'm moving the array. Confirm!
2: Boss has a bogey.
1: Right ascension, 18 hours, 36 minutes, 56.2 seconds. Declination.
2: We're on it.
1: Confirm the coordinates.
2: Check the status of the array. She's doing all the dishes. All systems nominal.
3: Hello.
4: There it is. Contact my number 8 pick. And Jenny, where are you going today?
5: So, number 8, this movie came out in 1985 and is directed by Robert Zemeckis and written by Zemeckis and Bob Gale. And yeah, no, not that Bob Gale. It stars Michael J. Fox, Christopher Lloyd, and Leah Thompson. And it's about a teenager named Marty McFly, who's played by Fox, that's accidentally sent back to 1955 in a time-traveling DeLorean built by his scientist friend, Emmett Doc Brown, who's played by Lloyd. Gale and Zemeckis were desperate for a successful movie after failing to do so multiple times together, and the idea for this movie was rejected more than 40 times by different studios, and finally, after Zemeckis had a successful movie Romancing the Stone, Universal Pictures accepted their idea, and they went on to make this movie, which is Back to the Future, and it ended up becoming super successful. And here is a scene with the first DeLorean time travel.

0: The thermal displacement occurred exactly 1:20 a.m. in 0 seconds!
1: Jesus Christ, Doc, you disintegrated Einstein.
0: Calm down, Marty, I didn't disintegrate anything. The molecular structure of both Einstein and the car are completely intact.
1: Where the hell are they?
0: The appropriate question is, when the hell are they? You see, Einstein has just become the world's first time traveler. I sent him into the future.
2: 1 minute into the future, to be exact. And precisely 1:21 a.m. in 0 seconds, we shall catch up with him at the time machine.
3: I got to meet Christopher Lloyd. He was filming in my cousin's house. The movie was called 88. And, yeah, sweet guy. I love him.
4: Well, that's cool. That's a good story. So interestingly enough, we had two Bob Zemeckis movies today. Back to the Future, a classic of all classics for sure. Some people would pick that in their top film list, period. And I took Contact. And then Gene Vilaitis with Spaceballs. That was his pick today. The takeoff on kind of like all the sci-fis. And with, you know, of course, John Candy's in that one. Does a good role. And I think Moranis is in that too. And Alex took the X-Files. So there we go with our number 8 picks. And we go to number 7 tomorrow as we continue the countdown. Our favorite sci-fi movies of all time. And the list continues, and we'll do so tomorrow. I'm Gonzo, she's Jenny, and this is The Drive, Niagara's News and Talk, 610 CKTB.

0: 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Welcome!
1: Good afternoon. I'm Bonnie Heslop. Here's what's making news. Niagara police have released pictures of a vehicle believed to be involved in a violent home invasion in Thorold. Police were called at 3:30 Friday morning to reports of a home invasion at a home in the neighborhood northeast of Merritt Road and Highway 406 in Port Robinson. The homeowners reported that three men, all wearing masks, forced their way into the house with guns demanding items. No shots were fired. However, two occupants suffered minor injuries. Police say the three suspects fled to an awaiting vehicle being driven by a fourth unknown suspect. The vehicle is believed to be a 2004 to 2007 Jaguar S-type four-door sedan, gold or silver in color. We have the pictures posted on our website. Niagara police still on the scene of a serious crash in Welland. Earlier today, two vehicles collided at the intersection of East Main Street and Darby Road. One driver taken to hospital with serious injuries. The other driver involved suffered minor injuries. By next year, a new website could name high-risk offenders in Ontario. The province has tabled legislation that will allow Ontario Provincial Police to publish information on offenders whenever a police chief in the province issues a community notification. The new legislation will also give more powers to special constables to fine and arrest people who use drugs on transit. Ontario will also ban medically unnecessary procedures on animals, including cat declawing and dog ear cropping and devocalization. Thousands of community and social workers are on strike across Ontario. OPSU is calling on the province to boost funding for workers' services. Workers at nearly two dozen community organizations are now on strike or locked out, continuing from the weekend. Aside from additional funding, the union says it demands include retroactive pay related to Bill 124, which capped public sector wage increases at 1%, but was later ruled unconstitutional. Your weather forecast tonight, clear. Then fog patches developing near midnight, low of 11. Tomorrow, fog patches clearing in the morning. Then we'll see sunshine, high of 26, feeling more like 29. Wednesday, sunny, high of 25. Right now, it's 21 degrees, feels more like 24. I'm Bonnie Heslop on 610 CKTV.
2: In St. Catharines, we still have Nash Street closed west of Pelham Road to Power View because of sewer work. That's going to last until the end of the day. In Welland, East Main Street is closed between the 140 and Moyer Road. We're seeing huge delays northbound on the 140 from Ridge, so it might be better for you right now to use Buckner or Ridge Road if you want to get over to Moyer. On the Welland Canal, the Carlton Street Bridge is fully raised. Jumpstart is building soccer pitches across Canada so more kids have places to play. Learn more at jumpstart.canadiantire.ca. I'm Lex Tan, 610 CKTV Time Saver Traffic, next in 15 minutes.
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Tim Powers coming up here. And it's the Powers of the Beats Monday. Tim's our regular guest from CTV and Summa Strategies. We'll talk about the news of the day and more. Perhaps some sports, too, because it's Montreal tonight. The Habs are playing, and it's all sawed off at 1. Carolina and Montreal.

0: think they deserved that game, but they certainly did what they had to do, and that's go to the opposition's barn and saw it off at one apiece. So that energy tonight will be interesting. It is off the floor energy in Montreal. Absolutely. Players have to actually learn how to manage that, even if it's, you know, you're on the home side and those are your fans. You can't let it overcharge you to the point where you're running around taking stupid penalties or getting, gripping your stick too hard or whatever. All those things that happen in hockey. This in from Rob. Well, and love the show, by the way. Thanks, Rob. Thanks for being part of it. We like to hear from everybody all the time. We've got some nice regulars that always check in on a almost daily basis at 905-688-2582, 905-688-CKTB. We certainly like to have everybody pitch in when you can. This is about conversation, community, discussion, and batting around ideas. Sometimes I'm just plain wrong. Sometimes I can sharpen up an idea with something, some interjection. Sometimes you want to pat us on the head. Sometimes you want to kick us in the butt. It's all there. It's all good. Just text us at that number, 905-688-2582. And Tim Powers is coming up. So it's the powers that be. And that's next. I'm John Gonzo. This is The Drive. Niagara's News and Talk, 610 CKTB.
1: In St. Catharines, we still have Nash Street closed west of Pelham Road to Power View because of sewer work. That's going to last until the end of the day. In Welland, East Main Street is closed between the 140 and Moyer Road. We're seeing huge delays northbound on the 140 from Ridge, so it might be better for you right now to use Buckner or Ridge Road if you want to get over to Moyer. On the Welland Canal, the Croft Street Bridge is fully raised. 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I'm Lex Tan, 610 CKTV Time Saver Traffic, next to 15 minutes.
0: Well, it was a nice day. Good to get back to the better weather, and it looks like a pretty good week here, folks. 13 is the low overnight, sunny and 23 tomorrow. Now, could get a shower or thunderstorm on Wednesday. There's a 40% chance of either or. It's a high of 22, but beyond that, everything's looking pretty decent here. Right now, we're at 22 at the White House of Talk, 610 CKTB.
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8: 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The ground around down power lines may be electrified. Stay at least 10 meters away from down lines and call 911.

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3: Jim Powers. The powers that be this time Mondays, and Tim is on CTV often. You hear him on the radio here, and he's also the chair at Summa Strategies and Abacus Data. And I'm speaking to Abacus Data, Tim. We've got some very strong data here for the Liberal Party of Canada. Their numbers are stronger now than they were on election night, which is really something, isn't it?
4: Yeah, I mean, I think that speaks to a bunch of different things, right? The prevalence of Trump, the fact that Pierre Poilievre is having trouble connecting, maybe new uncertainty around what's going to happen with Alberta, and maybe people are rallying around the government. That can happen sometimes. So, again, if you're the Conservatives and others, you're probably throwing your hands up saying, what do we got to do to get into this game?
3: Well, I think they got to wait it out, actually, is what they have to do. That's all they can do, is try not to step on their own feet and wait this out. Because, you know, we talk about political currency a lot, political currency. And the prime minister is going to need quite a bit, a bunch of that, to get through all this. So, I mean, he's certainly gathering it up right now, right?
4: Yeah, I mean, at some point... But the thing with the time strategy, Gonzo, I don't think you're wrong, but I think too often the Conservatives have been guided by that. Oh, we'll get better in time, we'll get better in time, or we'll defeat Justin Trudeau in time. Well, that doesn't always work, but it is difficult to get into the spotlight right now. I think Poilievre actually did something smart the end of last week when he talked about the fact that he was going to campaign for Canada in Alberta. I think that's, you know, a responsible thing to do. I don't think that's going to change the polling data, but in the immediate term, but maybe that helps them out. But you can't just wait. Sometimes, yes, you have to wait, but you got to do things while you're waiting.
3: Yeah, and I think when we break this down, David Coletto came out with a lot of these angles that I read today, and I think when we break them down, I think people, Canadians, are pretty comfortable laying, if not all of the blame, most of it on Donald Trump for what we're into right now.
4: Oh, God, yeah. And that's basically been the way since Trump was, Carney was elected, and Trump was elected as well, that Donald Trump, while he remains the greatest threat to the country, arguably, he is the greatest asset for Mark Carney. And, yeah, it's fascinating, right? I think there was a lot of legitimate criticism last week about how the story came out about 15, 14, whatever the precise number is, of Liberal MPs who'd expressed their concern to the Prime Minister about, you know, his environmental policies being less than his predecessor. Now, had that, people rightly can make this argument, had something like that happened to Poilievre, that would have been a five-alarm fire, but it hardly mentioned passing notice. But that's politics. It isn't always fair.
3: Yeah, that's right. Yeah, if you're looking for fair, don't get into politics.
4: Yeah, no, it doesn't work that way. It doesn't score in the way other things get scored.
3: No. You know, I talked to quite a few experts, and they believe the Canadian policy has also hurt us in the past. And, you know, I hope we learn from all this. We're not just going to blame, point outwards all the time, and just blame the orange guy down there. He's an easy villain, an easy mark. He can be blamed for a lot of things, for sure. But we also have to take it we take it upon ourselves to figure out some of the policies that didn't work for us in the past. You figure that we can also do that, like the glass half full kind of thing, and learn as we go? Or are we just going to make this such a national thing that we're never going to learn and continue some of those bad policies, if you think that those are bad policies,
4: whatever they may be? Well, you're right. A lot of this predates Trump being there, and there were concerns expressed at the time that Justin Trudeau was going too far with some of his environmental policy. Trump has just made it easier to make that argument because Canada now needs to forge other alliances economically, and part of that is being able to sell energy. And you gotta learn where you are. Though they're equally, I was talking to a professor who specializes in sustainability last week, and point that she was making is, yep, we get the moment now, but some of these environmental challenges are still going to be there, so we can't abandon them entirely. So Carney's challenge within his own party is going to try and strike that balance. It's his pushback on the 14 or the 15 who wrote the letter was, look, what we're hoping to do with electricity should address the bulk of your concerns about clean energy. He's not wrong about that, but he's not the only person who's argued that. Conservatives have argued that too, that technology is a way, transition from one type of power supply to another is a way to fix that, is a way to address some of our GHG emissions. But again, our challenge is less significant than, say, China's and those other major polluters in the world, like the United States, and we can put a little pinprick into a mound of sand when it comes to climate change. But it's the big boys who need to do something.
3: Yeah, no doubt about it. And I did a piece earlier on Truth Fact Bias. I do that feature twice a week, and I fact check some things, and I know we all like to leave, pandemics in the rearview mirror, but there's been some concerns highlighted that we're basically not ready for another one if that were, God forbid, ever to happen. And, of course, with the rise of Ebola in Africa, we're starting to think like this a little bit again. Now, there's some concern out there that we didn't take the time to learn the inevitable mistakes that happened. Health perhaps became political, and then the politicians, instead of conceding any errors whatsoever, just kind of walked past it or perhaps swept it under the carpet. Everybody knows that some errors were made. We all saw them, and now we kind of ignore vaccine injured. I know there wasn't that many on a percentage level, but we're still talking about human beings here, and how do we learn from all this stuff? So I'm not happy when I hear the word dis and misinformation pointed at the general public as a bit of a crutch, because I think a lot of that inadvertently came from some sources that we were supposed to trust. And I admit I don't have as much faith in some of those things as I used to. And one other thing that I'd like to mention is we were very compliant. We were exceptionally compliant in a short amount of time, given the timelines given. So I think that, you know, when you get 70 to 80% of people saying, yeah, I'm in for the team. I mean, have you had any reflections on that? I mean, there are some people out there that think that we haven't learned anything. We're not ready for another one.
4: I don't know. Well, I think if you look at the state of the health system, you could probably conclude that that's true, right? Like, I think we know we can scale up as is necessary, but are we doing enough of the preventative work, the preventative investment, given all the other investments? I mean, I haven't looked at it in any great detail, but I have enough conversations about healthcare and the challenges that exist now. And you can see if that system were put under pressure again, like it was, you'd probably have some significant errors and people getting sick or dying that don't need to, because we didn't invest the way we could. And a lot of that comes back to politicians following guidance of policymakers and being more diligent and determined in what they do. But then there's a million other pressures around affordability and where we invest now. For example, you'll remember, Gonzo, because you would have covered it at the time. Remember the first big thing in the pandemic was, oh, we need to look after seniors' homes and long-term care and do a better job, and we need to invest billions. I don't hear anybody talking about that right now, and I don't think much has been fixed in that space.
3: Yeah. That's a good point. And we could break this down, and that's one of the concerns that this group that did some scientists and medical people, health people, practitioners who did an article in Britain, and this was a couple of years ago, and they addressed that. It was the British Journal of Medicine. That was one of the points they made was what we did for long-term care, and that was rather botched, wasn't it? I remember that for sure.
4: There weren't enough people to care for them. They weren't being. And yeah. You and I are getting closer to that than farther away from it. We're all getting closer to it than farther away from it. So as your self-interest rises on that, you're like, all right. We're not going there anytime soon, but for the grace of God. And I know people who were in long-term healthcare institutions, and you know, the other things that happened there were social isolation. I mean, there's so much now that's been written about isolation, and not just from a physical health maintenance, but what it did to people's mental health and is still doing to people's mental health, be they older, younger, in between, like, you know, staying away from humans. It's not what our societies have been about. It's been about community and integration, and you know, how much work has been done to think about that. We just say, you stay away, you have your, what do we have, bubbles or circles or something that you could associate with. So there's all that stuff too.
3: Yeah, the whole mask thing. I mean, going into a restaurant with a mask on that probably wasn't the right mask in the first place, and then sitting down and taking the mask off and then barking into each other's faces, and you know, all this stuff went on and on. I mean, you'd drive by a Costco, and it'd be the parking lot would be full, and then you'd see the mom and pop shop down the road, and it was closed. Is, you know, and everybody had their own opinion about it. All the different provinces, and I just hope we learn. I don't think you can ever be completely ready for this kind of a thing, and I don't expect us to be. But I think that we should learn from our past mistakes, and I think
4: Locked out of Atlantic Canada. Atlantic Canada was one big regional bubble, and they didn't let people in for nearly a year. I didn't see my mother or a lot of my family there for a year because of all of that. And, you know, was that the right? They had lower rates, most certainly, but what additional damage was caused by that approach? How do we go down the COVID hole today there, Gonzo? What are you doing there?
3: It's Ebola that's coming up. And of course, I don't, it would just frighten everybody. We had a 2% mortality rate with COVID, and you imagine something coming in with a 75% mortality rate. It just would be, and I guess it's, we have to mention these things, unfortunately, in this business from time to time, even though we'd like to leave them behind. Let's move forward then. How about Carolyn Mulroney leaving the Ford cabinet, Tim? Is this something that you see as something that would, it's going to hurt the Ford team at all?
4: Well, she's a good person. She's a good minister. Yep. I think from what everybody has seen today, a lot of respect for her on all sides, because as she possesses, though she's her own person, I certainly don't want to take that away from her. She has her father's political skill of being decent, you know, being good at politics, but also recognizing it isn't just your own party and your own people that you're good to, and her father was famous for that, and she seems to have learned that lesson, and I think she gave it. 8 years is a long time in elected office, and who could blame her for wanting to try and do something else? She's still young, and you can always go back, so it makes total sense right now. Gives Doug Ford time to find somebody else, reset his cabinet. Everything she said makes sense to me.
3: Yeah, pretty much the evolution of politics as it normally goes. I mean, somebody does two terms and they're going to be thinking long and hard about that third one, you know, most likely. Now, speaking of elections, Olivia Chow is going to go for a second term in Toronto. And, you know, I don't live there anymore, Tim, and neither do you. But from afar, I could see that to be perhaps a problem for her. But I don't know, because Toronto's, you know, a different city than the one I used to live in, it would seem to me. What are you thinking about this one?
4: I don't know. The politics of Toronto fascinates me because they've liked big personalities and characters, and Olivia Chow certainly is a personality politician, and she's had some issues there, but she has not been controversial. But there, I don't know if there's somebody who can beat her there. I know they're all talking about Brad Bradford, and There was some talk, speaking of Mulroney's, that Ben ought to pursue it, but he, I think, has declined that opportunity now. And John Tory is not running for a variety of reasons. So I'm not living in the city, but I suspect they have many of the challenges we do in Ottawa and you do in Niagara. Crime, traffic, affordability, they're pretty universal in all cities and regions these days. So people may judge her on the fact that what's improved and what hasn't.
3: Do you agree with the concept that Toronto is a lesser town than it used to be maybe a decade ago?
4: Oh, you know, Newfoundlanders, we love to hate on Toronto, particularly this one. I don't know right. if it's lesser or more. My experience with Toronto is that it isn't, it's harder to get around. It's harder to do things. It's harder to, do business there because of transportation and all those things. So from my perspective, that, that's an issue. And I know they're trying to, address it, but I don't know if that makes it a lesser town, but it's a challenge place like most major international centers right now. And I think they're trying to address it. So who does that, what blame is afforded there? I mean, the mayor, you're part of it. So yeah. How's that for being diplomatic about Hogtown today?
3: Well, you're quick on your feet, Tim. You've got politics in your blood somewhere, even though you just probably analyze it and want to stay away from it. But you're pretty fast there. Last week we talked about this one, so I'm going to circle back to this a little bit. The CBC prank show, accounting coup. Okay. Now, I asked you last week if this is a story that had any legs or something that would blow away in the next few days. Now, I did have Professor Frances Widdowson on, and she's kind of a controversial figure, but she's not saying anything that's proven to be untrue. I was wondering if we'd hear an official apology, perhaps to Widdowson and Lindsay Shepherd or the RCMP, who have got the police associations now pressing for an inquiry on this. So what do you see this as a week past? Do you see this as a dead story, nothing burger, or is it one of these stories that is bubbling under?
4: There's
3: it depends
4: a certain
3: how the
4: body
3: wind blows.
4: Of people. To your question, who will gravitate around it, right? And they're gravitating around it. I don't think it's going to get broader attention, but there's people who are definitely find everything wrong with the CBC, and the CBC is certainly not, based on what I have seen here, covered itself in glory. So, yeah, I mean, this might be one of these things that lingers all summer, becomes a pain in the butt for the corporation and the heritage minister, and just becomes annoying enough that maybe a few heads roll at a certain point.
3: Yeah, you probably, like, this is where I drew the line after I came to decide what I wanted to think about this. There's a difference between mockumentary, like something done by Sacha Baron Cohen.
4: Yeah, Baron Cohen, yeah.
3: Yeah, and the CBC, there's a difference. Because one, we have an independent filmmaker versus a national broadcaster funded by the taxpayer, right? And Frances Widdowson said she loves Borat, but she just doesn't know how symbolic shoes representing deceased Indigenous children is that funny.
4: Yeah, If you can't figure out how it's funny, you probably are doing something wrong. And it sounds like they're doing something wrong there. A lot of things wrong there, I should say.
3: Well, we'll watch how that goes. And I have Tamara Litch on the program next week. Tim, if you were interviewing Tamara, what would you ask her?
4: You don't want to know what I would ask her, because I'm still stung by the, I'm not a fan. And I think they were real annoying when they were here. And I think they overreached. I think everybody overreached, but certainly that convoy crowd overreached. And did she think, well, my question would be, well, what did you achieve with it all in the end, other than going to jail and being charged? What have you actually achieved?
3: Well, there it is. I'm gonna mark that down. I knew we'd get something from you, and that's a good question. Now, having worked in Ottawa for 15 years, I talked to everybody that was affected daily by that. So I entertained both of those looks on that story, that's for sure. And, people in Ottawa had rights too, right?
4: Yeah, you know? Exactly. And as a quasi down, I was in Westboro, but I worked downtown, and we couldn't go to work for quite a few days because of them all. So I don't know what they did first. So there you go.
3: And that's a drag. I mean, and you're trying to get home for your cocktail or your hockey game or your hockey practice, and you can't get around. So that's a thing.
4: No, you can't, and the damn horns blew all night. So there you go.
3: Well, speaking of the hockey game, where are you watching it tonight?
4: Oh, watching it at home. Canadians better win tonight. They gotta not give these guys any life, because if you give Carolina life, you're going to be in trouble.
3: Yeah, I'm home on the couch tonight too. I did game one in a boathouse, game two in a workshop, and tonight just the couch. So, all right, we'll talk about it next week.
4: You can drink some beer and fall asleep quietly there. That a boy.
3: Oh, it seems to happen all the time. I think I'm getting older, as you alluded to earlier in the segment.
4: Just throw on some Depends, buddy. It'll all be okay. Okay.
3: All right. Some advice from Tim. Yeah. And a question for Tamara. Take care, Tim. Tim Powers, the Powers the Bee. We talk to him on Mondays. He's a CTV host and a chair at Summa Strategies and Abacus Data. 5 o'clock, time for news. 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
6: Good afternoon. I'm Bonnie Heslop. We'll see fog patches developing overnight, low of 11. Right now it's 22, feels more like 26. Coming up, an armed home invasion in Thorold, a serious crash in Welland, and thousands of community and social workers are on strike across Ontario. First, we take a look at traffic.
7: In St. Catharines, we are getting reports of a crash in the intersection of St. Paul and 3rd Street. We are seeing heavy delays going through the intersection, and some reports are saying that eastbound St. Paul is possibly closed east of 3rd Street. Just best to avoid the area right now. In Welland, East Main Street remains closed between the 140 and Moyer Road, but we also do have reports that Darby Road is closed from Schistler to East Main as well. 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I'm Lex Tan, 610 CKTV Time Saver Traffic, next in 15 minutes.
6: In the news, Niagara police have released pictures of a vehicle believed to be involved in a violent home invasion in Thorold. Police were called out at 3:30 Friday morning to reports of a home invasion at a house in the area northeast of Merritt Road and Highway 406 in Port Robinson. Officers arrived on the scene to learn that the suspects had already fled. The homeowners reported that three men, all wearing masks, forced their way into the house with guns demanding items. No shots were fired. However, two occupants have suffered minor injuries. The three suspects are described as black, 5'10", with a medium build. They were all wearing black clothing, black ski masks, and gloves. The three suspects fled to an awaiting vehicle being driven by a fourth unknown suspect. The vehicle is believed to be a 2004 to 2007 Jaguar S type four-door sedan that's gold or silver in color. We have some pictures on our website. Niagara police still on the scene of a crash in Welland. Earlier today, two vehicles collided at the intersection of East Main Street and Darby Road. One driver was taken to hospital with serious injuries. The other driver involved has suffered minor injuries. By next year, a new website could name high-risk offenders in Ontario. The province has tabled legislation that will allow OPP to publish information on offenders whenever a police chief in the province issues a community notification. The new legislation will also give more powers to special constables to fine and arrest people who use drugs on transit. Thousands of community and social workers are on strike across Ontario. The Ontario Public Service Employees Union is calling on the province to boost funding for worker services. Workers at nearly two dozen community organizations are now on strike or locked out, continuing from the weekend. Aside from additional funding, the union says its demands include a retroactive pay related to Bill 124, which capped a public sector wage increases at 1% and was later ruled unconstitutional. A major tourism strike looms in Niagara. Over 850 Niagara Parks Commission employees, represented by OPSU Local 217, are prepared to walk off the job as early as this Thursday. The workers have been without a contract since last year, and they want wages that match inflation. Local union president Mike Goforth says the Ford government, through its treasury board, is trying to withhold higher wages for Niagara Parks workers in a bid to set an example in upcoming contract talks with Ontario's public service, which represents 60,000 employees. But he says they're not getting paid with tax dollars, so the government should stay out of local bargaining.
8: I've been trying really hard to avoid this strike and get the message out there as early as possible, way ahead of our strike deadline, to say to the residents of Niagara, all of them, that this is not what we're trying to do. We're trying to avoid a strike and tell the Treasury Board to get out of our negotiations, as we are not paid, not 1 cent goes towards our wages in the park. We are 100% self-funded and have been forever.
6: A strike would completely halt park operations, so shutting down local golf courses, restaurants, historical sites, and attractions. A Pelham man wants to see changes to the 911 system in Ontario. It was back in the summer of 2024, Ralph Berger made a 35-second 911 call from his home in Font Hill. He was unable to speak and was found dead the next morning. His brother Rick started a petition calling on the province to require hearing tests for all 911 call takers and improved audio equipment for dispatchers. Rick says when he heard the 911 call, it was clear someone was in distress.
9: On the call, you hear the 911 operator ask, you know, for fire, police, ambulance. Then you hear a lot of, my brother doesn't say anything, you hear a lot of banging and smashing noises. And then you hear rhythmic breathing throughout the 36 seconds. And halfway through, the operator says in a concerning voice, "Can you hear me?" And the breathing gets louder and louder and louder, like he wants to answer.
6: Berger says Police Chief Bill Forty told him that 911 operators did not hear anything on that call. Rick says improved audio equipment and hearing tests may prevent similar tragedies in the future. The situation is still under investigation and awaiting a decision from the Inspector of Policing. Niagara Regional Police say they have met with the family last year, but they have no other comments at this time. Ontario Premier Doug Ford says no one is more, quote, ticked off about $200,000 in cost to taxpayers for his private jet purchase. However, the provincial leader is not committing to personally repaying it, as the opposition, the NDP, has urged. The Ontario government body used a 2016 Bombardier Challenger 650 jet for the Premier's use earlier this year, but later sold it amid public outcry. Documents released recently by the Premier's office on the purchase and abrupt sale of the $28 million private jet shows taxpayers are still on the hook for more than $190,000 in aviation-related costs. Ontario Cabinet Minister Caroline Mulroney says she is resigning, citing a desire to start a new chapter. She was elected in 2018 as part of Premier Doug Ford's first government and has served in a number of cabinet portfolios, including president of the Treasury Board. Ford says she has been a valuable member of the team and he wishes her the best.
10: Caroline's a friend of ours. She's won three elections, served 8 years. Now her kids have out in college, university, and she wants to spend time with the family. Like, she works her back off.
6: Mulroney says her decision comes 2 years after losing her father, former Prime Minister Brian Mulroney. She also says now is the time to step back from elected life. Taking a look at sports, the Montreal Canadiens will be back on home ice tonight after splitting the first two games of the NHL's Eastern Conference Final in Carolina. In the West, Vegas is a win away from sweeping Colorado. The Golden Knights will host game 4 in that series tomorrow night. The Cleveland Cavaliers are in a must-win mode. They need a victory at home tonight to force a fifth game in their Eastern Conference Final against New York. The Knicks are looking to reach the NBA Finals for the first time since 1999. The West final between San Antonio and Oklahoma City is tied at 2. In baseball action, we have the Toronto Blue Jays in action tonight against the Miami Marlins. The Blue Jays are coming off a series win over the Pittsburgh Pirates. Toronto is only one game out of a wild card spot in the American League. For more news in Niagara, go to 610cktb.com. Your weather forecast is coming up.
1: Springtime in Niagara. 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
6: Starting out clear tonight, we'll see fog patches developing near midnight, low going down to 11. Tomorrow, those fog patches will clear up in the morning. Then we'll see sunshine, high of 26, feeling more like 29. Wednesday, sunny, high of 25. Right now, it's 21 degrees, feels more like 24. I'm Bonnie Heslop on 610 CKTV.
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3: So the interview of the day is on the way. And we're going to replay Brian Passavume from Post Media, columnist from the Sun newspapers. We chatted about his trip to Taiwan and some of the poly implications of the geopolitics there with China. And he's got some interesting observations. We talk about the day's news, and that's coming up with Brian Passavume, the interview of the day. Now, I was talking about the anti-weaponization bill, and Donald Trump's even facing some resistance with inside the GOP. And, you know, they're searching for ways to rein this president in without upsetting him too much. Good luck with that, because he's been vindictive. And it's really this whole bill. I did play the ABC report on what it really means. You know, one of the weird things I find is that he said he was going to fund that ballroom himself, the East Wing, and now they're looking for money for that at about $1 billion. So, and this whole anti-weaponization fund thing is weird, because it kind of got sprung on even the GOP. They didn't know where this is coming from. And a lot of people are just calling it a basic taxpayer-funded slush fund. And it could be on thin ice. Here's one Republican, Congressman Brian Fitzpatrick, on what he had to say about it.
15: So Congressman Fitzpatrick, how many of your Republican colleagues support this?
16: Well, a lot of them tell me they support it. We'll see how many actually, you know, join us in the effort by putting pen to paper and putting their name on it.
15: If you succeed here the way, well, the way Massey yeah. did, the way Congressman Massey did in getting that Epstein discharge petition, forcing a vote on that, are you prepared for Donald Trump's wrath? I mean, look what he did to Massey.
16: This is about representing our constituents, and they're going to get independent minded representation. They don't like this fund. They don't like money going to the ballroom, and their voice deflected on the floor of the House. So I don't worry about, you know, any outside criticism. Everybody's got a job to do. Everybody's right, free to speak their mind. I don't criticize anybody for offering up their opinions. But, you know, my job is to represent the people that sent me here, and I'm going to do that.
3: Okay, so there's a brave congressman right there. So, like I said, you know, if they disagree with the president, he can be pretty vindictive. He can be a guy that uses intimidation, and he does that publicly, and he puts it right on the table. So Republicans want to keep some guardrails there to keep this, you know, from what looks like an authoritarian kind of missive, you know. You know, watch this kind of stuff heading into midterms. I'm just saying that this is kind of a bellwether for you to keep an eye on to see what happens politically with this particular bill, which looks suspect, to say the least, if you ask me. You can text us at 905-688-2582. Getting some texts in here and appreciate it. I'm glad you're a part of the show. And the interview of the day with Brian Pacifume is next. As the drive continues, I'm John Gonzo, Niagara's News and Talk, 610 CKTV.
7: The big issues right now we've got in St. Catharines, St. Paul and 3rd Street dealing with a collision causing big delays in both directions going through the intersection. Eastbound St. Paul, we're getting reports that it possibly is closed east of 3rd Street. Best to avoid this area right now. In Welland, East Main Street is closed between the 140 and Moyer Road. Northbound 140 past Buckner, we've got a report of a crash there, and that is all causing delays starting from Ridge Road at this time. I'm Lex Tan, 610 CKTV Time Saver Traffic, next in 15 minutes.
3: Well, a nice day. We've got another one tomorrow. We may see a little rain come in on Wednesday, perhaps. Maybe a thunderstorm, but there's not a great high percentage of it. Well, it's 40%. High 22 on Wednesday, 23 tomorrow, but we're really looking at some pretty good weather here this week. No complaints. 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

0: do a few interviews, Brian, but I get, you don't get to talk to any radio hosts that have egg shakers on their show, I bet, though. I'm the only one. I think, right? Brian Pasfume is the columnist with the Sun. He joins us on Monday afternoons, and you just got back from a press junket. Tell us about your travels.
1: Yeah, I'm good afternoon. I'm still a little jet lagged. Spent the week in Taiwan.
0: I imagine.
1: Yeah, it's almost like directly on the other side of the earth, so I'm still 12 hours turned around. But yeah, I just get there jet lagged. I just timed, you know, just in time for me to get used to the 12 hour switch around. I'm back in Canada trying to get used to the time zone here. So a little foggy, but I'm back to work tomorrow. Everything's all good.
0: So what did you learn? What made an impression on you? I know you met with Michael Chong, and I know you got around and tried out some of the food in the area. What did you learn? What did you eat, and what did you like?
1: Oh, God, the food there is fantastic. It's absolutely fantastic. I lived in Taiwan 20 years ago. I taught English there.
0: Oh.
1: So this is the first time I've been back since then. So it was kind of interesting to see. The trip was actually pretty serendipitous, actually. As you know, late last month, the Chinese ambassador to Canada warned Canadian parliamentarians to knock off these visits to Taiwan. For your listeners who don't know that China considers Taiwan to be a part of their country. Taiwan is a sovereign nation. They have their own money, their own passports, their own government, constantly living under the threat of Chinese invasion. So that was kind of the tone of the trip. But Michael Chong, the conservative foreign affairs critic, in direct response to Ambassador Wang's warning not to go, he hopped on a plane and flew to Taiwan, and I just happened to be there at the same time. So, pulled some strings. I had a great hour-long conversation in Taipei with him on Monday. That was just ahead of him on Wednesday meeting with the president of Taiwan. They had a bit of a sit-down, and it was a meeting that really resonated throughout Taiwan's top political circles. I had a lunch at the Ministry of Foreign Affairs the day after his visit with the president. And, yeah, it was all they could talk about. They thought it was incredibly impressive that a Canadian politician would, to do that, to respond directly to China's bullying and say, no, screw you. You're not going to dictate what Canadian politicians do. And yeah, it was a trip that was incredibly meaningful to the Taiwanese government, and one that, despite Prime Minister Carney's increasingly cozying up to communist China, it was kind of a breath of fresh air for the Taiwanese, who kind of were wondering where the Canadians' hearts were at when it comes to pretty much one of the few, if only few, Chinese speaking democracies in that part of the world.
0: Now, Michael Chong seems to have, impressed me from, the interviews I've seen him in before. I like the way he handles himself. He was a leadership candidate at one time. Your impressions of the Michael Chong sit down? You had a good interview with him?
1: Yeah, fantastic. Yeah, we had a nice little room in the hotel I was staying at. We had a long chat, just not only about his trip, but Canada's position on China-Taiwan relations, sort of Canada's position overall. And he said that Canada's not going to be dictated to by a communist regime. They're not. That's kind of what China does. They like using their wolf warrior mindset when it comes to bullying other countries to do their bidding. We saw that last month when Taiwanese President Lai attempted to do a state visit to his only ally in Africa. Unfortunately, China bullied a bunch of countries in the Indian Ocean to revoke their overflight privileges, so that trip was temporarily delayed. But it's an example of what communist China does. That it bullies other countries to do their bidding. They're basically weaponizing civil aviation to send a message. And I think what Chong's visit did was show to them that they can sort of bleat and cry all they want, but during my meeting on Thursday at the foreign ministry, I spoke to Taiwanese Deputy Foreign Minister Chen Ming-chai, and he said that China's bullying tactics are losing their potency. The world is kind of waking up to the fact that China is you know, kind of a paper tiger. You know, they're all bark and very little bite when it comes to making these threats. And this is something that I think a lot of countries are sort of realizing that, you know, China can talk a big game, but when it comes right down to it, the world's growing tired of it. And yeah, it's really kind of interesting to see if China keeps this wolf warrior mindset, or they, you know, start chilling out when it comes to the fact that the world is paying less and less attention to their bluster.
0: There's a lot of money to be made between the United States and China if they can just figure out how to balance that out and be happy, I would think. Now, was there any, I must have missed it, if there was any controversy or people saying that, well, what were the conservatives doing muddling around in world affairs? You know, they're out of their lane again, as we saw the last time the one other conservative went down to Washington. Did you hear any of that? Because I didn't see any of that.
1: Yeah, there was, you know, there was always some people saying that, you know, that, you know, it's not the opposition's place to try to meddle in foreign affairs. But really, you know, I reached out to Global Affairs Canada, and they, you know, they produced a pretty bold statement. They said it's a longstanding practice for parliamentarians and senators of all parties to visit Taiwan, and they have every right to do so. Look, when it comes right down to it, there hasn't been a member of Canadian government who I think has ever visited Taiwan, much less, you know, recently, with the past 20, 30 years. So I think that any sort of a unofficial back channels that can be made open, whether it's opposition members or Liberal parties, you know, there were liberal MPs that were in Taiwan. They had their trip cut short because of the Prime Minister's visit to China. But yeah, I think these trips are important. And I think that saying that it's, you know, that the conservatives have no, or the opposition have no right to meddle in these affairs, people who say that, it's short-sighted and doesn't really sort of get the whole point of what democracies work on and what governments are.
0: And more on this chat with the interview of the day, Brian Passafume from Post Media, a columnist with the Sun newspapers, and we'll continue the discussion after a quick break, a Bonnie break now. It is 5:30 at 610 CKTV.
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4: Good afternoon. I'm Bonnie Heslop. Here's what's making news. Niagara police have released pictures of a vehicle believed to be involved in a violent home invasion in Thorold. Police were called at 3:30 Friday morning to reports of a home invasion at a home in the neighborhood northeast of Merritt Road and Highway 406 in Port Robinson. The homeowners reported that three men, all wearing masks, forced their way into the house with guns demanding items. No shots were fired. However, two occupants suffered minor injuries. Police say the three suspects fled to an awaiting vehicle being driven by a fourth unknown suspect. The vehicle is believed to be a 2004 to 2007 Jaguar S-type four-door sedan, gold or silver in color. We have the pictures posted on our website. Niagara police still on the scene of a serious crash in Welland. Earlier today, two vehicles collided at the intersection of East Main Street and Darby Road. One driver taken to hospital with serious injuries. The other driver involved suffered minor injuries. By next year, a new website could name high-risk offenders in Ontario. The province has tabled legislation that will allow Ontario Provincial Police to publish information on offenders whenever a police chief in the province issues a community notification. The new legislation will also give more powers to special constables to fine and arrest people who use drugs on transit. Ontario will also ban medically unnecessary procedures on animals, including cat declawing and dog ear cropping and devocalization. Thousands of community and social workers are on strike across Ontario. OPSU is calling on the province to boost funding for workers' services. Workers at nearly two dozen community organizations are now on strike or locked out, continuing from the weekend. Aside from additional funding, the union says it demands include retroactive pay related to Bill 124, which capped public sector wage increases at 1%, but was later ruled unconstitutional. Your weather forecast tonight, clear. then fog patches developing near midnight, low of 11. Tomorrow, fog patches clearing in the morning, then we'll see sunshine, high of 26, feeling more like 29. Wednesday, sunny, high of 25. Right now, it's 21 degrees, feels more like 24. I'm Bonnie Heslop on 610 CKTV.
5: We still have those two big problems right now. First in St. Catharines, a collision at St. Paul and 3rd Street, seeing big delays in all directions approaching that intersection. Best to avoid this area right now. In Welland, we've got the northbound 140 past Buckner dealing with a collision, and that's aggravating the delays in the northbound 140 from Ridge Road going up to East Main because of the closure of East Main between the 140 and Moyer Road. 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I'm Lex Tan, 610 CKTV Time Saver Traffic, next in 15 minutes.
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0: So it's time for part two of our interview of the day. It's Brian Pasifume from Post Media, columnist at the Sun newspapers across the country. Here's more from that. This is The Drive at 610 CKTB. I kind of feel that, like you said in your article, and like it is, China kind of feels that Taiwan has been a immutable part of China. And, you know, we see Russia with those same kind of feelings towards Ukraine. And now we see the U.S. moving around to target different targets around the world. You kind of wonder if China's going to take advantage of that. You know what I'm saying?
1: You know, and ever since the Russian invasion of Ukraine, not only the recent one, but the, you know, when they tried to annex Crimea so many years ago, you know, that's, a lot of people in Taiwan have been watching that closely because they're concerned that China may take cues in that. At the same time, you know, Russia's getting absolutely annihilated by, you know, kind of the ragtag group of, the Ukrainian army. They're nothing compared to the might of Russia, despite, you know, Russia's nothing like what it once was during the height of the Cold War, but you know, they are physically a larger army and they're just getting their asses handed to them. And I think China is sort of going to see how that weighs out. I think that the last thing China wants to do is lose face when it comes to that. And kind of a large part of my visit was sort of seeing how the Taiwanese are preparing for that eventuality. You know, we got to tour a drone factory where they're you know, using sort of Ukraine's successful use of drones and their means of countering them is sort of an inspiration to that. And one of the stories I'm working on is sort of paralleling between, like, for example, the Ontario government recently announced that they're going to be cutting ties with Chinese main drone manufacturers. DJI drones are incredibly popular not only with hobbyists but also professionals as well. They're trying to de-red their their drone supply chain. And that's exactly what Taiwan's doing. I visited one of their largest drone companies, this company called Thunder Tiger, and they were, you know, they still require, you know, especially when it comes to their motors, they still require parts from People's Republic of China. So they're working really hard to figure out how they can sort of de-risk their supply chains. And that's something that a lot of the world is doing, especially when it comes to, you know, the fact that China is not a friendly power. They're not, and if they keep relying on Chinese source supply chains, it's a big security issue and it's a big supply chain issue. So, sort of cutting ourselves away from that Chinese supply chain is incredibly difficult, especially when it comes to things like critical minerals and magnets and things like that. And it's something that the world is sort of looking at right now. And I think that's something that Canada, if they had the wherewithal to step up and sort of be that partner. But, you know, as it is right now, it's, you know, we still rely on China for a lot. And so does Taiwan.
0: Yeah, influence and power and wars are being fought, and cold wars are being fought in different ways. And I think you bring up a really good point in that you talk about the size of the Chinese army. The size of armies, it doesn't seem to matter as much anymore. With drones and the high-tech warfare and the mis- and disinformation that goes on, the potential of bio-warfare, the potential of cyber warfare, hackers. China seems to be pretty good at all that other stuff, don't they?
1: Yeah, and that's what Taiwan is facing right now. You know, Taiwan is framing itself as kind of like the ground zero of Chinese aggression. You know, Taiwan faces like a million cyber attacks from China a day. They're under constant attack. You know, China routinely severs undersea cables between Taiwan and other nations. There has been several incidents over this year of trawlers and stuff cutting the cables and things like that. So Taiwan is sort of working hard to sort of cleave itself from that and to you know, using microwave and satellite based backhauls instead of undersea cables, just to try to de-risk itself from Chinese engagement. So yeah, like Canada and the rest of the world can learn a lot from Taiwan when it comes to standing up to China, because they

0: it every single day.
1: And it sounds like you've got another article coming out on that. When's that coming out? Tomorrow? Next day?
0: Definitely, yeah.
1: Okay.
0: I came back with a lot of stuff, so yeah, I expect to see more stuff from me on this.
1: For sure. Fact-finding mission, you know? Mm-hmm. Now, word has it that Caroline Mulroney is going to be stepping aside in politics. Is that, you see that as hurting the Ford government at all, Brian?
0: That was a bit of a shock. That was something I don't think anybody saw coming. I had to, you know, I saw that in my email this morning, and I was like, "Holy crap!" That's a big it's a big blow to the Ford government. You know, she's incredibly popular, not just for, you know, her famous father, but she's incredibly popular. She's a great legislator. You know, I think that I don't think there's a lot of people that will. That would dispute that. You know, she's respected on both sides of the aisle. But it's a major shift for the Ford government. She was a senior minister and a high profile figure in the PC ranks, and she said she's stepping aside to focus on family following the loss of her father 2 years ago, and sort of shifting her family dynamics. So yeah, she's stepping away from political career. It's going to be a big blow to the Ford government. It's going to be a big blow to the Ontario government, but. At the same time, it's, I think one thing that the Ford government needs right now is a bit of a reset. You know, it's, the Ford government's suffering from what a lot of other long-serving governments went through. You know, we saw it with the Trudeau government. We saw it, absolutely with the decade of a Liberal government before the Conservatives took over, is that people, you know, there's a certain level of fatigue that climbs in. It doesn't matter what side of the political spectrum you're on. You can only govern so long before, you know, the Canadian public, sort of grow tires of it. I don't know if I know that Carney is seeing a resurgence in the polls, and he's sort of, can't do no wrong right now, but he's taking over from the Liberals when it comes to the Canadian political mind. It has a long memory. He can't escape the shadow of sort of the crushing defeat that the Trudeau administration saw before Carney took over. So yeah, it's a could this be the beginning of the end of the Ford government? We don't know. We don't know the real reasons behind why she left. It could be exactly how she said. Family dynamics. Maybe she's sort of parting ways with the Ford government for political reasons. She's obviously smart enough not to say that in public. But those are the questions right now. Is this the beginning end of the Ford government? Is this going to be Ford's Chrystia Freeland? Is this, it's going to be interesting to see. One thing it is going to do, it's going to trigger a by-election in York Simcoe. And it's going to see if, I think that a lot of people are going to see the results of that by-election as kind of a barometer of how, people are seeing the Ford government. He won the last election handily, but, it's, it doesn't take long for people's political fortunes in this country to collapse.
1: Speaking of that, one more before we call it for news. Olivia Chow will run again in Toronto, and from afar, I can't see how she could ever win another election. But to be honest with you, Brian, I've been out of that market for a while. I have no sense of that market anymore. It is simply not the Toronto that I knew in the 70s, 80s, and 90s. But what's your feeling on a second term for Olivia Chow?
0: The problems that Toronto's having right now, like I'm going to say right now, it's not her fault. She kind of inherited the mess, but she hasn't really done a whole lot to make that mess better. And she's getting criticism from both sides. It's not just people on the right. Obviously people on the right have noticed the sort of the stark changes she's had from the Tory years. Her spending habits, the tax increases, her approach to sort of governance of the police board, the general decay in Toronto, the fact that, the streets are kind of being taken over by drug zombies. But people on the left are have their grievances too. The critics on the left have argued that her administration has been too corporate friendly. And that has caused her to act slowly to addressing systemic issues, including, the drug issue, shelter evictions, property development, accusing her of maintaining the status quo instead of pursuing more radical social change, which is what I think people were hoping for when they elected her. So, yeah, it's she's kind of in an island right now that people on both sides of the spectrum are not happy with her. And, yeah, it's, I think Brad Bradford's going to give a run for the money. Whether he's the one who's, who can unseat her, I don't know. Toronto has always been kind of the loony left. You know, they tried to go, in a different direction with Rob Ford. And I think that, that pissed off a lot of people. And, yeah, I think people are afraid that, you know, Brad Bradford leaning to the right, you know, he can't escape that. So, you know, it's going to be really interesting to see what happens. It's definitely going to be a 2-horse race.
1: Yeah, things do echo and linger in politics like that. That's for sure. Mm-hmm. All right, we'll look forward to more on China and Taiwan in your next couple of articles, and we'll talk to you again a week today. Thanks for joining us.
0: Always happy to be on. Have a great day.
1: Brian Pasfume is the columnist with The Sun, and he joins us on Monday afternoons. I'm John Gonzo. 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

0: Those two big problems right now, first in St. Catharines, a collision at St. Paul and 3rd Street, seeing big delays in all directions approaching that intersection. Best to avoid this area right now. In Welland, we've got the northbound 140 past Buckner dealing with a collision, and that's aggravating the delays in the northbound 140 from Ridge Road going up to East Main because of the closure of East Main between the 140 and Moyer Road. 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I'm Lex Tan, 610 CKTV Time Saver Traffic, next in 15 minutes.
1: We have hit our high for the day. We're at 23 right now in Niagara. A nice day, partly cloudy and 13 overnight. Sunny and 23 tomorrow, so tomorrow happens just like today, and a chance of showers and thunderstorms on Wednesday. But really, other than that, the week looks pretty much like today. Right into the weekend, too. Right now, we're at 23 at the White House of Talk, 610 CKTV.
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0: John Grind on guitar. Great song. Kansas. Steve Walsh on vocals. Beautiful song. Lovely. John Gonzo, the weather's improving, which is super fantastic. We kind of needed an improvement. It was going to be a little bit of a drag there for a couple of days. But, yeah, it's looking pretty good here. It looks like we've got some weather like today for the rest of the week, except perhaps on Wednesday, where there's a 40% chance of a thunderstorm or a shower. So we're getting ready to wrap it up here. That is show 326, 23 right now, and a low of 13 degrees overnight with a decent-looking week in front of us. Let's see what we got text-wise here. Okay, I believe that if Katy Perry's Girly Man had ever met and spoken with the people in the convoy rather than leaving the country, the protests wouldn't have lasted as long as they did. I've actually long believed that, and I think the Prime Minister should listen to all classes in Canada and all people, regardless of whether they voted for him or not. That's leadership, and leadership diffuses vitriol. And I think the reason it went on so long is because they weren't being heard. I think Trudeau was he was at a lack for relating to the working class, even though he pretended to, and to me usually failed. So, yeah, I think we could have had better leadership there. That's my opinion. That's my take on it anyway. Our top 10 science fiction movie list continues, and today we made our number 8 picks. It was Spaceballs for Gene Vlaitis, The X-Files for Alex, and then Jenny and I with two Bob Zemeckis movies, Me with Contact with Jodie Foster, and Jenny with Back to the Future with Michael J. Fox. And tomorrow we'll do number 7. Remember, you can text us anytime at 905-688-2582, 905-688-CKTB. And you can find us on Twitter, on X, at 610-CKTB. So there you have it. What else did I want to mention? Oh, some shows coming up, some things to do, some events in the area. Here's some things you might want to think about heading into the weekend. How about Randy's Cheeseburger Picnic? Who's Randy? Well, Randy from the Trailer Park Boys with a bowling ball gut. He's at the Moose and Goose on Friday. That starts at 8 o'clock. Led Zeppelin returns to Sessions on the River. That's Saturday at 9. And don't forget, Niagara Comic Con is this weekend at the Niagara Falls Convention Center. There's a whole bevy of different celebrities, as there always is, like Priscilla Presley and Sergeant Slaughter, and David Arquette, Dennis Rodman, Wallace Shawn, Lou Ferrigno, Bobcat Goldthwait, and all the guys who played Jason behind the mask, at least several of them anyway. Monster Madness and the FMX World Tour is June the 6th at the Meridian Center. And it's game 3. It's going to be loud in Montreal tonight. Carolina playing the Habs. Game 3, they're both tied up at 1. And the Jays are home to face the Marlins this week with Trey Yosevich on the mound tonight. No Vladdy. Vladdy won't be playing tonight, but the Marlins pitcher, his name is Junk. So there you go. Pretty good name for a pitcher. His name is Junk. All right. In the NBA, the Knicks can send the Cavs home. A win means a sweep and a ticket to the finals. Got to thank those who joined us on the show today. Tim Powers, as he does on Mondays, from Summa Strategies in Ottawa and the powers that be. Brian Passafume from Sun Media. And what else do we have? Oh, coming up tomorrow, we've got a pretty long list here. We've got Professor Ian Lee, of course, because it's Tuesday. And more from Help Kids Shine as we're in the final push for the goal at the Niagara Children's Center. 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Also tomorrow, we're going to talk to the Ontario Federation of Agriculture. We're going to talk about the crops. We're going to talk about the yields. We're going to talk about the weather, prices, and the seasonal harvests that we can look forward to. It's the time of the year when you can hit a farmer's market, and it may be a dollar or two more, but you're buying fresh, and you're buying local, and you're buying Canadian. All those things are fantastic. Support your farmers. Farmers feed cities. So the OFA is on tomorrow. So we're going to wrap things up right now. Jenny, what do you got coming up here today?
1: We got Dave the Dog Man.
0: Very good. And then we've got Night Shift with Shane Hewitt after that. For Jenny, who's at Master Control, we are back again tomorrow. And that's it for me. I'm out of it. Well, I'm out of here. Sometimes out of it. I'm out of it. I'm out of here. I'm Gonzo. Enjoy the hockey game.

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5: Good evening. I'm Bonnie Heslop. We'll see fog patches developing overnight. Low of 11. Tomorrow will be sunny and hot. Right now it's 22. Feels more like 24. Coming up, a serious crash in Welland, a potential strike at Niagara Parks, and a new website that will track Ontario's high-risk offenders. First, we take a look at traffic.
6: Well, let's start off with really good news in St. Catharines. Problems over at St. Paul and 3rd have all cleared up. Delays have alleviated. East Main Street looks like it's been reopened between the 140 and Moyer Road, and the crash northbound 140 past Buckner has also been taken away. Delays in the area have all alleviated. However, we are dealing with a stalled vehicle 40-rebound QEW at Appleby Line in the right lane. On the Welland Canal, the Highway 20 bridge is raised. 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I'm Lex Tan, 610 CKTV Time Saver Traffic, next in 15 minutes.
5: In the news, Niagara police remain on the scene of a serious crash in Welland. Earlier today, two vehicles collided at the intersection of East Main Street and Darby Road. One driver was taken to hospital with serious injuries. The other driver involved suffered minor injuries. Police say the road is closed for a police investigation between Highway 140 and Moyer Road. Over 800 Niagara Parks Commission employees could walk off the job as early as Thursday. Represented by OPSU, Local 217, the workers have been without a contract since last year. They're demanding wage increases to keep pace with inflation. Local 217 President Mike Goforth is accusing the Ontario government's Treasury Board of stalling negotiations.
7: I think personally they're trying to say, no, you guys can't get more than this unit or that unit, because the OPS, which is a big negotiation with much more members coming up, right, the Ontario Public Service Workers,
8: yes,
7: they'll look to us and say, well, you gave Niagara Parks this much. And I just keep saying, Dougie and your government, you know, you need to grow some, you know what, and just say, hey, they're self-funded, your tax dollars.
8: Yeah.
7: Like, why can't you say that in negotiations?
5: He's urging the province to stay out of local bargaining, warning that a strike would shut down Niagara Park's operations, including attractions, heritage sites, golf courses, and more. Thousands of community and social workers across Ontario have walked off the job today, calling on the province to boost funding for their services. The Ontario Public Service Employees Union, which represents the workers, says chronic underfunding has forced them to work additional jobs to make ends meet, while leaving vulnerable people struggling to access support. The union says the workers hitting the picket lines today are joining those from several other organizations who went on strike over the weekend, as well as others who have been locked out. In total, it says workers at nearly two dozen community organizations are now on strike or locked out. Aside from the additional funding, the union says its demands include a retroactive pay related to Bill 124, which capped public sector wage increases at 1%, but was later ruled unconstitutional. It says many public sector workers have received a retroactive wage increases of 6.5% or more since the law was repealed, but those in community and social services are still waiting. A Niagara man wants answers and is calling for changes following his brother's death in 2024. CKTV's Matt Holmes.
8: It was back in August of 2024 when Ralph Berger made a 911 call from his home in Fawn Hill. He was unable to speak during that 35-second call and was found dead the next morning. His brother Rick says he has heard that call, and listening to it, it's clear that something was wrong, but no emergency crews were sent out to find his brother. Rick says Police Chief Bill Forty told him that dispatchers didn't hear anything, something Rick finds hard to believe.
9: We asked them if the 911 call takers are equipped with noise-canceling headsets. They replied, no. We asked them if they go through periodic hearing tests. They replied, no. I can't believe they said that those are good ideas, but they aren't in effect.
8: Rick has now started a petition calling for improved audio equipment and hearing tests for all call takers. The case is still under investigation by the Inspectorate of Policing. Niagara Regional Police said they've met with the family last year, have no other comments at this time. Reporting in Niagara, Matt Holmes, 610 CKTV News.
5: Ontario Provincial Police is set to launch a website next year that will name high-risk offenders. The province has tabled legislation that will allow the OPP commissioner to publish information on offenders whenever a police chief in the province issues a community notification. The changes come in a justice bill tabled today by Solicitor General Michael Kersner. The province is also proposing legislation that will allow restraining orders issued in other provinces and territories to be enforced in Ontario without the requirement to attend an Ontario court. Ontario will also ban medically unnecessary procedures on animals, including cat declawing, as well as dog ear cropping and devocalization, which involves removing or altering a dog's vocal cords to reduce barking. The new legislation will also give more powers to special constables to fine and arrest people who use drugs on transit. Ontario Cabinet Minister Caroline Mulroney has announced that she is resigning, citing a desire to start a new chapter. She was elected in 2018 as part of Premier Doug Ford's first government and has served in a number of cabinet portfolios, including President of the Treasury Board. She says she has no immediate plans but does not intend to stay in elected politics.
10: I don't know yet. I will be going back to the private sector. I look forward to being involved in politics in some way, but really this summer I'm going to take some time with my family and reflect on.
5: Ford says in a statement that Ontario is lucky to have benefited from Mulroney's calm and steady leadership. Taking a look at sports, the Montreal Canadiens will be back on home ice tonight after splitting the first two games of the NHL's Eastern Conference Final in Carolina. In the West, Vegas is a win away from sweeping Colorado. The Golden Knights will host game four in that series tomorrow night. The Cleveland Cavaliers are in a must-win mode. They need a victory at home tonight to force a fifth game in their Eastern Conference Final against New York. The Knicks are looking to reach the NBA Finals for the first time since 1999. The West final between San Antonio and Oklahoma City is tied at two. In baseball action, we have the Toronto Blue Jays in action tonight against the Miami Marlins. The Blue Jays are coming off a series win over the Pittsburgh Pirates. Toronto is only one game out of a wild card spot in the American League. For more news in Niagara, go to 610cktv.com. Your weather forecast is coming up.
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3: Starting out clear tonight, we'll see fog patches developing near midnight, low going down to 11. Tomorrow, those fog patches will clear up in the morning. Then we'll see sunshine, high of 26, feeling more like 29. Wednesday, sunny, high of 25. Right now, it's 21 degrees, feels more like 24. I'm Bonnie Heslop on 610 CKTV.
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1: Hey, good evening, everyone. Happy Monday to each and every one of you. What a glorious, gorgeous day we have today in the Niagara region of Ontario. Wow, incredible. I love this weather. Good weather for drinking. Cold water, that is. Maybe a glass of wine later on. I hope you guys are doing good. And we've got a wide range of listeners. Boy, do we ever, especially this evening, a wide range of listeners. And I'll talk about it for a moment. We've got some listeners tonight that are actively involved in dog sports, dock diving, disc work, which means like frisbee. You know, frisbee work with dogs, call it disc work. We've got people that are interested in finding out what dock diving is. We've got a lot of people that are interested in disc work that haven't really explored it yet, but they've seen videos and heard all about it, so they're going to be listening this evening. And we've got people interested in agility. We've got a lot of students of mine, some of them that have competed in the Canadian Kennel Club dog obedience trials and obtained CKC obedience titles with their dog. But we also have just your down-to-earth, everyday dog owner who loves their dog and is looking for, you know, some activities to do with their dog. So it's going to be a jam-packed show, and I'm so happy to share the hour, which is going to go by very quickly, with my friend Heather McLeod. She's a professional dog trainer. She is the owner of Aqua Dogs and Rough Sport Dog Training. And Heather is from Beaton, Ontario. And we're going to talk dogs and have a good, good time. Welcome to the show, Heather. In fact, welcome back to the show.
2: Hey, Dave. How's it going? Thank you.
1: It's going good. How's the weather in Beaton, Ontario?
2: You know what? It's like beautiful today, and yesterday and the weekend was kind of off, but that's typical, right? So we get into the Monday and it's like, oh, it's beautiful, but that's fine. We're going to have more better days just like this.
1: Yeah, cross our fingers. Now, Farmer's Almanac says, I believe it was Farmer's Almanac said something about it's going to be a wet summer. So hopefully they're wrong. And Environment Canada's predicted something a bit different. So, I mean, who knows? We don't know. I mean,
2: exactly. I hope
1: we're going to have a good
2: time. Pool.
1: Yeah, we're going to have a good time with the dogs regardless.
2: You got it.
1: So Heather, I was hoping that before we highlight some of the services that you provide at your training facility, I was hoping that maybe you could talk to us a little bit about your background. And, you know, give the listeners, because there's a lot of listeners that haven't met you, but they've heard about you, and many of them want to come to see you. So I guess I would start with, and I don't want to bring it to me, but I'm going to bring it to me, then I'm going to bring it back to you. So when I was a kid, my mom bred Great Danes, and she showed them in confirmation. So I got involved with dogs, doing a little bit of confirmation as a youth, as a pre-teenager, and I also competed with some of the Great Danes in Canadian Kennel Club obedience trials. So I got into dogs, you know, at a young, young age. And you and I don't believe we've ever had this conversation, but I was hoping you could share with our listeners about how, you know, how old you were. Like, were you younger? Were you in your 20s? Were you a teenager when you first kind of got into dogs and first kind of got bitten by the dog bug of enthusiasm, as they say?
2: For sure. Well, I did have a childhood dog named Trixie, and that's a story in itself because it was, we were allowed to get a puppy. We went to the puppy store, which is not around anymore, and we heard this little one barking in the background. And we didn't, you know, we didn't get into any of the ones that were, you know, for show. And I was just like, which one's barking in the back? So they brought her out, and she was the cutest ever. So obviously we went home with her. Obviously it was our first puppy and had no clue. So I can tell you throughout the years, two kitchen floors ripped up. And just that resource guarding kind of dog, just all the bad stuff, that all the problems that we deal with today was my first dog. And we got through it. I believe she lived till she was 13 with my parents, you know, after I moved out and whatnot. But when I look back at it, I'm going, I bet you she was a Border Collie Spaniel. And so what I know today, they're pretty high strung. They're busy dogs.
1: Yeah.
2: So no wonder we didn't have an easy time with her. But she was an awesome family pet. And then when I got the bug, I was into the cars and machine shop and engine stuff. And I wanted to get a dog because I wanted to go into the demos. I loved watching, you know, the demos out there with the dogs, doing the tricks and the disc and whatnot. So I got my first dog, you know, expecting that, oh, I'm going to do demos and all this stuff. Well, my first dog that I got, I've learned now, I got her way too early. She was 6 weeks old when I got her. Her name was Sierra. She's actually one of my logo dogs. And I learned a lot with her just because of what we went through. She didn't like dogs. She didn't like people. And it got to the point where I worked her in different ways to the point where I got to where I learned how to play with my dogs. And that's what got her through a lot of stuff was, you know, the distractions of playing with me, being into me instead, to the point where she was able to do agility. She actually did fly ball. She never made it to the dock jumping dock or whatnot. But she sure taught me a lot, that's for sure, being my first dog that I wanted to do this sport with. And then after that, it just kept going.
1: Yeah. And if I can interject, you know, you know as well as I do, we have our human mentors, you know, that can be specialists in certain fields, whether it be disc or whether it be obedience or agility. But I'm sure you'll agree, the dogs, our personal dogs, are also kind of function as our mentors because we learn so much from every dog that we own, train, and work. And same with our clients' dogs. We learn so much from them as well. So as you know yourself, Heather, it's just you're constantly learning. Yeah.
2: Totally. And then you have to learn with different breeds, different sizes, different scenarios. So there is a lot that you can learn by having different dogs. And it's you never stop learning. There's always something new.
1: Yeah. And so when you first got involved in like dog sports, did you kind of do obedience first, or like how did it go, or did you do?
2: I did end up in an agility class because I went to the puppy class, and she was the type of puppy that would hide under the bench and disappear, and I didn't know that that wasn't a good thing. So from there we went right to an agility class, not when she was a puppy. Trying to remember in between all the puppy stuff, but ended up into an agility class, and all she wanted to do was chase the dogs that were running, and she was on leash, and she was the dog that I had to go down the hall and wait for my turn. And so I learned a lot by setting up a dog for success, as in today, I wouldn't dare do that to my dog. So, and with her, I learned a lot because of who she was and what I had to do differently with her, starting with a certain type of class, moving into a more positive training class, till it got to a point where I was a trainer in a trainer's class, and he had me running around like an idiot with her chasing a toy. So that's where I started getting into, okay, it's all about playing with dogs. And from then on, it's always been about positive reinforcement, play, tugging, management, setting them up for success. And it just, it never ends, but every breed is different. And since then, I ended up getting a golden retriever who was like from Pet Lines, and she was a phenomenal dog jumping dog, agility dog, and disc dog. So, and then I got into border collies, and then it just rolled. Just kept going till
1: So is it fair? I mean, I know it's your passion, but, you know, and, you know, I'm sure it's probably fair to say it's an addiction too. Addiction kind of has a black cloud above it. But, you know, you're addicted to dogs. You're addicted. I'm addicted to dogs and training endeavor. I mean, is that too heavy of a word to throw around?
2: It's not. So what I'm, so in the last 6 years, I've learned quite a bit. And I know for mindset and for people, having a dog around makes a big difference. But it also, it always depends on how we're, you know, treating that dog as well, because we can create a lot of bad behaviors if we're relying on that dog too much. But I think it gives us a focus, and it's no different than any other sport or any other thing that you get into. It's a focus to do something that gets your mindset on something positive, right? So, you know, it can get a little hectic, but it's a lifestyle. So some people, you know, they may do it with a few dogs. With me, it's a lifestyle, and it's learning, constantly learning, because if you don't learn with different sizes and different breeds, and typically some of the dogs that I have now that I own, they help other dogs that come in here for training. So there's specific dogs for that as well. So it's, yeah. I think it's, it really is a lot to do with mindset. It gets you out of some funks. And, you can get frustrated sometimes, and you just have to learn your way out of it. And today's training is so different. There's a lot of different styles, but I've stuck with, you know, positive reinforcement management. You know, if I manage many dogs, and, you know, my biggest thing is if it's a puppy, it's a young dog. If I'm leaving, they're crate trained, but that crate is a, like a valuable space, and it's used to motivate them as well. And we go out and have fun, but we work hard and play hard.
1: Yeah, and that's what it's about. Heather, we're going to take a short pause. We've got to hear some messages from our sponsors. So stay with us, our listening audience. I'm Dave McMahon. You're listening to Dave the Dog Man Radio Show right here on 610 CKTB. When we come back, I'll continue my conversation with Heather McLeod. She's a professional dog trainer, owner of Aqua Dogs and Rough Sport Canine. Stay with us.

0: Hamilton region, the 40 rebound QEW at Appleby Lion has a stalled vehicle in the right lane. The ramp to Walker's Line has a stalled vehicle as well, blocking the right lane. We are still seeing some delays starting from about third line. Looks pretty good going into Niagara region, but also keep in mind that we have Fire Hydrant Flushing that has lane restrictions on Dorchester from Fireman's Pond to Thorold Stone Road. On the Welland Canal, the Clarence Street Bridge is on its way down. 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I'm Lex Tan, 610 CKTV Time Saver Traffic, next in 15 minutes.
1: Starting out clear tonight, but then we'll see some fog patches developing near midnight, the low going down to 13. Tomorrow, fog patches will clear up in the morning hours. Then we'll see lots of sunshine, and it will be hot. High going up to 27, feeling more like 29. The nice weather continues into Wednesday. Sunshine, high of 25. Thursday, sunny, high of 20. I'm Bonnie Heslop on 610 CKTV.
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0: crazy how many animals we've got in the 610 CKTB studio. I mean, we've got Rex, we've got Suki. I haven't seen Suki today. Maybe Suki's kind of behind the cabinet there. And then Gunther, right? Like, yeah. Gunther. Like, I don't know how many animals you can put in a radio studio, but it's surprising. Like, you know, and we don't bump into each other. We're not stepping on each other's toes. It's all good. A few things. If you ever miss an episode of Dave the Dog Man, go to the 610cktb.com website. All of my shows are podcasted, archived. For instance, so if one of Heather's clients or friends or family members wasn't able to hear us have a fun chat live tonight, they can go to the 610cktb.com website, and sometime by tomorrow, later in the afternoon, fingers crossed, the show will be up, and you'll be able to hear the tonight's episode tomorrow afternoon. So that's good. One thing I forgot was our PSA, our public service announcement pertaining to dogs. I usually like to have that come out at the beginning of the show. So let's do it now.
1: There's one thing that dogs do better than anything on this planet. They celebrate absolutely everything. If you grab your keys, celebration. Open the fridge, celebration. Walk back into the room after being gone for 20 seconds. Huge celebration. They don't wait for birthdays or big news or vacations. Dogs treat everyday life like it's worth getting excited about. They wake up happy to be here. They sniff the air like it's a miracle. They chase a ball like they're in the Olympics. They roll in the grass like it's a 5-star spa. It's impossible not to smile when you're around that kind of joy. And honestly, I think that's one of the greatest gifts they give us. They remind us that life doesn't have to be perfect to be wonderful. So if you have a dog right now, enjoy the confetti that they throw up in the air over the tiniest moments. That, I believe, is their way of teaching us to wake up and notice the good stuff.
0: Yeah, and thank you. Thank you to producer Jenny for taking good care of us, and thanks for reminding me that I had skipped that important PSA, which I think is important and so very true about the joy that dogs bring to our lives. And some of you are going, what? My dog's causing me frustration. Okay, so once we provide you with proper solutions for some of these behavior problems, you can enjoy your dog to the fullest. Okay, the good news is there's solutions for every behavior problem. So if you're just joining me now, I'm Dave McMahon, the owner of the Dave McMahon Dog Academy in Niagara Falls, Ontario, Canada. I've been running the Dog Academy for about 40 years. I've been saying 35 years for the past 5 years, and my wife Debbie said, no, it's been 40 years. So that just means that I'm getting older. And I had forgotten that it's been 40 years. With me is Heather McLeod. She's no stranger to my program. She's been a guest on my show a few times over the years. She's a big-time dog lover. She's an instructor. She's an announcer. She's a competitor in dog sports. She coaches people to compete in dog sports. And once again, Heather is the owner of Aqua Dogs and Rough Sport, spelled R-U-F-F. Heather is from Beaton, Ontario. Heather, appreciate your patience as you waited in the green room for us to come back from our break. For those that don't know where Beaton is, give us an idea.
2: It's about 40 minutes north of Toronto, up Highway 27.
0: Ah, very nice.
2: Yeah.
0: Nice.
2: It's in a perfect location. It's a nice little town. I'm just actually north of it, maybe 3 kilometers. But when somebody needs to mail something, it's better to say, or get here, it's better to say Beaton.
0: Yeah. And you've got people coming from the Niagara region of Ontario and like all over. You draw from all over.
2: I do. Yeah. Yes. I have a dog here right now, and the people are from Hamilton. So he's here for a board and train program. So, yeah, I do get a wide range of people that come from close, local, and I'm trying to do more local and farther away as well.
0: Yeah. Well, you know what we call that?
2: It's like the drive to Beaton.
0: Yeah, but Heather, you know what you call that? You're a destination dog training school. That's what you've become.
2: Yes. Yeah. Yes.
0: And so if I can just kind of go back in the time capsule a bit, so we're getting you to talk a little bit about your background. Of course, once upon a time, as you were learning, you trained with different trainers. You attended different classes. I mean, maybe some of it was self-taught, but I'm sure you've had some mentors. Where I'm going with this is, when was it that you decided you wanted to launch your own dog training school? Like, you know, do you remember what year that was when you said, you know what?
2: So it would probably be like in 2003 is when I had Diesel. So that was my border collie that I got from one of the fastest teams in fly ball in North America. And I belonged to Instant Replay, which is another fly ball team. And I got my first real border collie puppy that was, you know, bred for sport. And I started with fly ball, this agility as well, because that's what I was actually training for, was agility. And then during the fly ball time frame, I ended up getting hooked on dog jumping. And the dog jumping, I believe, started in 2007. So Diesel, who was the border collie, he was awesome to run in fly ball. He was running, I think, 3.9s back then. And if you ever see that, that's dog drag racing. And I'm a drag racer at heart. And then when we got into dog jumping, he became one of the biggest jumping dogs or border collies back then in 2008, 2009. But today, the training is so good and the dogs are bred for the sport. They're like cleaning up and they're hitting over 30 feet. So back then, it was a really eye-opening to the world of dog sports in specializing with dog jumping. And my heart is with the dogs, and they're up there, they're trying to jump, and I just got right into helping people and helping with the organization and training people. I just got totally hooked on the dog jumping part, but it's seasonal as well. From then on, I just got into some more sport dogs, and then I built my own demo team.
0: There's been quite a bit, but being on the
2: fastest fly ball team in North America really helped, because you start to understand how dogs read your body. So with doing more sport first before obedience and more foundations first, it was easier to get the drive out of the dogs, and the dogs understand you more with your body and how to drive a dog forward and how a dog stops and what they read. They read your feet, your shoulders, all that stuff. So it helps with regular dog training big time, is what I find. And that's why I've picked up on it so fast. So it's very easy for me to get a behavior out of just a regular pet dog. But I have to get that across to somebody so simply. And I can do that today, where I think in the past I might have like overdone it too much and complicated things. But now I really know how to help them simply, which is really cool. And I love that. I love helping people, and people see the light, you know, and see how smart their dogs are. Like, they are smart. Very smart.
0: And what I know to be true, just from hearing people that have learned from you, is that you're a passionate coach and you want your students to succeed. There are some people that are hardcore competitors in dog sports, but they don't have the knack of coaching people.
2: Exactly. And it's all about foundations.
0: That's a different field. Pardon me?
2: Totally. It's all about the foundations that you build. So a lot of times the dogs are up on the dock too soon, or they're trialing too soon. So it's really understanding when the dog's ready to perform in front of an audience, or, you know, do a trial or do a competition. So when they understand it and you have a routine that they understand, and that's where my passion is, because when I see somebody and the dog's confused and they're confused, I'm like, I just want to go and help. because if you build a solid routine that they both understand, and they understand how the dog reads the routine, then it comes easy. And it's all baby steps that you put together, and you don't want to do it too fast. You do it slowly. So time, patience, and you'll create an incredible dog, an incredible partner, because that's what they are.
0: Yeah. Now, Heather, if you wouldn't mind kind of explaining to the listeners that might have just a little idea. They have just kind of a idea of dock diving, dock jumping. You know, they may have seen a couple of videos. They may have, maybe they haven't even, yeah, let's take it from there. Maybe they haven't even seen you at the International Center putting on like a wicked good demonstration. By the way, I've seen it. It's very impressive.
2: Thank you.
0: Can you explain to the listening audience to give them a better perspective on the dock diving, and, you know,

0: For sure. Obviously, when you're teaching the sport, well, I'm going to talk about the sport itself, what it's set up with. It's a 40-foot dock, 40-foot pool. The pool is like 20 by 40 feet. So the goal is to see how far the dog is going to go. But obviously, the dog needs to like water. But if you get involved in the sport, it really has nothing to do with the water. They do have to swim. But when you want to be competitive and you want your dog to do its best, it's all about the toy. So the focus is to bite the toy, grab the toy, get the toy. And it's all about a retrieve to bring it back to you. So when you're starting off, you want to make sure it's fairly simple for the dog to just jump off the edge of the dock into the pool. And then you start backing the dog up, putting the toy a little bit farther so that they don't have any hesitation. So they're confidently jumping off without stopping. We call that the brakes. So once they start to confidently drive off, then you increase the distance for the dog on the dock and then the toy in the pool. And once they're confident doing, you're pulling the dog all the way to the back and the toy's going further, that's pretty much called a place and send, where you're placing a toy out there and you're sending the dog. That's going to get speed. So when I take Diesel, for instance, when I started training him and working him and competing with him, I actually did it for a whole year, place and send method, so that he would end up in different docks in different situations, different environments, and still be able to get through it because it was an easy, fast routine. Once they get through all that, then you want to start to change it up, because if you get them higher, they're going to get more distance. So that's a big thing for a dog, because it's all about timing. And if they don't want the toy bad enough, they're going to stall. So it's all about being able to confidently leave a height, have your feet so you don't worry about where you're landing, and to grab the toy. And once you get that, then you increase the speed, and then it's all about the handler getting the toy timing right and holding on to that toy as long as possible so that that dog leaves at the end of the dock. So you'll see some dogs will leave like 3 to 4 feet on the dock, because they're either leaving when the toy's leaving the handler's hand, or they're leaving on the shoulder, or wherever their feet are placed on the dock. So there's a lot to it if you really want your full potential out of the dog. So it's just creating a really good, fun routine and getting in front of an audience and making sure that music is blaring.
1: And having building the drive gradually, doing things incrementally, and letting you coach the people to success. And that's what it's about. We're going to take a short break again. 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She's from Beaton, Ontario. 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I'm Dave McMahon. Stay with me.
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0: miss us? Well, Heather and I had to have a beer break or a wine break or a whiskey break or tequila break or something.
1: Water break.
0: Water break. We have to have a water break. We have to hydrate on a day like this. Yeah. Gorgeous weather. Mm-hmm. If you're just joining us now, Heather McLeod is with us. She's a professional dog trainer, instructor, entrepreneur, very passionate person coaching people in dog sports. And she owns Aquadogs, or Aquadogs, tomato, tomato, right? You can say it either way. Rough Sport. She owns Rough Sport. She's got a training school in Beaton, Ontario, and she has become a destination dog training school where people from, you know, Hamilton, right, are going to be driving down to see her and from all over the place. And we were just talking about dock diving and dock jumping. And so, Heather, you know, I want to do this more than once on the broadcast today. Can you give your socials to the listeners? And hopefully, I'm sure that it'll be there. There are some little video clips that they might be able to see, little teasers of some of the work you do with the dogs.
1: Yes.
0: But if you could give your website and your socials, that'd be great.
1: Yeah, I'll give you the it's roughsport.ca and aquadogs.org. Now, both of them are getting updated, and the Aquadogs is getting rebuilt, so there's going to be lots of good information on those, finally. I've got somebody who's on the ball right now. As for Facebook, it's probably the easiest, and you just look for my name, Heather McLeod. I also have a Rough Sport page and an Aquadogs page.
0: Yeah, yeah, the pages are good. Important to remind the listeners that Rough Sport, R-U-F-F.
1: Sport. Yeah, R-U-F-F-S-P-O-R-T.
0: Yes, which is pretty important. And so for the disc, can we move to disc work?
1: Yeah, so when we were talking about the dock jumping, so this is why I train my dogs in multiple sports, because you don't have the pool all the time, and you can't have your dog in a pool all the time, knowing that if they do it too much, it's not like Disneyland. So the biggest thing is you can have other multiple sports that help teach to get to a great dock jumping dog, and that's frisbee and fly ball. So anything that, you know, the dog has to drive to, so they have to chase a frisbee, drive to a frisbee, catch a frisbee. So those sports help your dock jumping routines.
0: Yeah, one is definitely going to complement the other.
1: Oh, yeah. Big time.
0: Heather, let me ask you, do you allow visitors slash spectators to observe any classes that you're teaching at your training school?
1: I think this season is going to be a lot more of that. And when I think about how I learn most, I would actually stay late at night and I would help my trainer with her own dogs. And then I would stay and watch other people with their dogs. And I think that really helped me a lot by being able to watch and help without having to manage my own dogs, even though they were there. But the biggest thing is it really taught me a lot working with a trainer. And I've always wanted to put a class on that brought people to watch me work my dogs. So this is where, with the dog jumping, my property is actually, it's beautiful, and we need to do more one-to-many workshops where I don't mind people coming to watch and ask questions. And, you know, like, one of the things with dock jumping, it's probably the easiest sport for a family pet to get involved in, because all you need is a toy, a dog that loves toys and loves water. That's it. And then I'm here to help build a routine for you. And we've got dogs that are, you know, Yorkies up until, like, big Leonbergers. So the biggest thing is it goes from small to big. It really doesn't matter what breed, as long as they love a toy and they can swim. There's typical breeds that have a hard time swimming, but I remember helping Jelly, which was a bulldog, and she would jump like 17 feet. But it was the amount of work that had to be put into this dog to be able to jump that well. So every dog is different. So just because they have a heavy chest, it doesn't mean that they can't do it. So there's always a way around it.
0: Now, on your property, on the training property, you've got the above-ground swimming pool. What was the dimension of that pool that you said?
1: So this one here on the property is a, is it 17 by 40. So it's slimmer than our competition pool, but it's perfect for training and teaching. And then the dock is 40 feet. The mobile setup that goes to events is 40 by 20 for the pool. So it's a little bit wider.
0: Have you still got Dan with you?
1: Yes, Dan Page. Yes, yes, he's still with us.
0: Shout out to Dan Page. If Dan's listening, a shout out to you, Dan. You're a great man.
1: He's out in Hamilton, and he's had a hard time, but he's still clicking in. He's still going. He's got himself a Camaro now, so that's got to be one goal. We get the Camaro and the Chevelle together.
0: Good times.
1: Yes, we've done car shows before with the dog stuff in the past, so we need to do that again. Yeah.
0: That's cool, incorporating them both like that.
1: Oh, that's the plan.
0: Yeah. Now, have you ever raced cars yourself?
1: I have, and that's my previous profession, was automotive and machine shop and speed shop and building engines and racing a 1970 Chevelle. And then my 1968, the one that I have today, I actually drove to school, which was automotive machine shop, Centennial College out in Scarborough. And I drove that out there, and I still have that car today. It doesn't look like it looked like when I bought it, but it's fun to drive. It can't go at the track anymore because the cage was pulled out of it. But I've been watching lots of drag racing, and I'm hooked in with, you know, the crew that I used to know way back when I was at the shop and stuff. And, you know, everybody's got dogs, and they take the dogs to the track and all that stuff. So I've got the two passions that I love, and I'm just trying to work them together. I try to go to the car meets, and one of the car meets, they do some dog stuff. So one of the dachshunds has been there to visit one of the kids, like some of the kids on the kids' nights, and it was fun. It was fun. So trying to do more of that, and was trying to do more on the property, more community-wise. And the biggest goal is to get people to really know who I am and what I've done, and yeah, go through all that stuff. There's so much to share.
0: Now, so many people, so many of the general public have seen you and the Aqua Dogs at the International Center in Mississauga or the Canadian Pet Expo that Mr. Grant Crossman and his team put on. Mm-hmm. You know, and that really lights the fire. That really lights the passion, you know, gets things going for people. A lot of people see it, and they're like, I want to get into this.
1: Yes, yes. Yeah, I think this season we've got new Barkett, and last year in 2025, we actually had a gentleman come to one of our events, and he did some video for us. And then he came to, that was at Carrot Fest, and then at New Barkett, he actually came and we set it up, and he did a phenomenal job. So I'm looking forward to getting him to do the same kind of thing here on the property and just set off the season right. And I think the biggest goal is to have some fun and bring people together again.
0: And the good thing, too, is people can get into this with a dog that's not CKC registered, correct?
1: Oh, yeah. No, not, they don't have to be registered at all. Yeah, we don't even have a membership program, and that was something that was planned in the past. But the biggest thing is that I love watching the dogs up there. I love helping, and that first jump when they first do it is just amazing for me. And when I see dogs or teams that continue to come and how they build and how they get to their full potential so that they can go to the next discipline, like there's three disciplines. So typically there's your big jump, which is what we call go long, and then we have go fetch and go hide. So those are two other disciplines that you still have to train for, you know, teach them how to do it properly and safely. And they're a lot of fun, and the dogs just love it. So I think that's the goal, is to do more here. this season.
0: Heather, stay with us. We've got to slide in one more quick break. We're coming back with Heather McLeod. I'm Dave McMahon.
2: In Fort Erie, we still have construction crews at Gilmore blocking the right lane in both directions. Over in St. Catharines, we've got the street cleaning still ongoing in Sector 23. Those are the roads surrounding the QEW, the 406 and the 12 Mile Creek. And in Sector 25, the area bounded by Carlton Street, Welland Avenue, Lake Street, and Geneva Street. On the Welland Canal, the Carlton Street and Mellonby Avenue bridges are raised. Jumpstart is building soccer pitches across Canada so more kids have places to play. Learn more at jumpstart.canadiantire.ca. I'm Lex Tan, 610 CKTB Time Saver Traffic.
3: Starting out clear tonight, but then we'll see some fog patches developing near midnight, the low going down to 13. Tomorrow, fog patches will clear up in the morning hours. Then we'll see lots of sunshine, and it will be hot. High going up to 27, feeling more like 29. The nice weather continues into Wednesday. Sunshine, high of 25. Thursday, sunny, high of 20. I'm Bonnie Heslop on 610 CKTB.
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0: Yeah. Heather, you are so nice, so sweet, so down to earth.
1: Thank you.
0: And you don't have a big ego. So many trainers have big egos.
1: I know. I've been told I need to share more.
0: Yeah. Like, so many trainers have big egos, and you don't have a big ego. Like, you're just so sweet, honest.
1: Yeah. No, I will start sharing more in my wins and, like you said, celebrations.
0: Yes.
1: Yes.
0: I think you should. I really appreciate you taking time to shoot the breeze with me tonight on the, on the show and connecting with me again. Heather, for years, we owned Belgian Malinois. I even bred Malinois for some time.
1: Oh, cool.
0: Is that a breed of dog that you would ever own?
1: Oh, yeah. I have Axel. So he's got a story of, he's got a story of himself. Like, so he's a full Belgian Malinois. And I also have, he was a rehome, and he was a German Shepherd Malinois cross.
0: Malinois mix,
1: Yes. And then I also have another rehomed dog. I keep many. And he's Dutchie Malinois. So he's very small, though. He's pretty cool. He's like 45 pounds. But he was a lot of work. And you know what? I did teach him positively, but I can tell you there was many times he'd bang your head against a tree. But he taught me a lot. Taught me a lot. But he's awesome. He's like, I love him. He's a big boy. He's a powerful boy. And, you know, I got him specifically for the sport, but then life changed and he had to deal with life change. So, but, he's dying to get in the pool this season.
0: Right on. Yeah. I didn't know that you had a Mal.
1: Yeah. I got him. Oh my God. 2017. Yeah, in 2017, I got him. I saw him at 3 months of age. I don't think I got him until he was maybe 6 months of age, and he was a handful. but it was fun. And you know, I got him to the point where I can get to an event, and it was tough. I can get him to an event in a crate, and that was the hardest thing. Was the crate training with him. But he finally figured it out, and that's the biggest thing, is when I take a dog in for board and train, they have to be crated. So I switch dogs to raw, and it's just a process. No matter what breed it is, what size you are, it's all the same stuff. It just took longer with him. And then when life changed, I had to keep him safe, because if there was somebody here watching the dogs, I wouldn't let them take care of him. So it's a story, but he's an amazing dog, and I wouldn't trade what he taught me for the world, for sure.
0: Yeah. Heather, I hope you're going to get some new clients out of your broadcast with me today. People should really check you out if they're considering doing some of these dog sports. I love your passion, and I hope you have a doggone great night. Hope you have an amazing season as we enter summer. I know you're going to have a blast with the cars and with the dogs. Thanks, Heather. Thank you, Heather. Have yourself have a great night. Take care, everyone. That's it for me. Bye-bye.

0: QEW in Fort Erie, we still have construction crews at Gilmore blocking the right lane in both directions. Over in St. Catharines, we've got the street cleaning still ongoing in Sector 23. Those are the roads surrounding the QEW, the 406 and the 12 Mile Creek. And in Sector 25, the area bounded by Carlton Street, Welland Avenue, Lake Street, and Geneva Street. On the Welland Canal, the Carlton Street and Mellonby Avenue bridges are raised. Jumpstart is building soccer pitches across Canada so more kids have places to play. Learn more at jumpstart.canadiantire.ca. I'm Lex Tan, 610 CKTV Time Saver Traffic.
1: From the National Newsroom of the Canadian Press, I'm Jason White. Foreign Affairs Minister Anita Anand says Israel's mistreatment of Canadians in a flotilla to Gaza last week violated the Vienna Convention. The 12 Canadians were among more than 400 people on 41 boats intercepted by Israel as they tried to bring a symbolic amount of aid to Gaza despite Israeli restrictions. Anand said last week she had heard from her officials in Turkey about what she called appalling abuse suffered by those Israel detained. Prime Minister Mark Carney says using the idea of separation as leverage in future negotiations is a dangerous bluff. He was speaking about Alberta separatism and says he saw the effects of the Brexit vote in 2016 firsthand when he was governor of the Bank of England.
2: There's tremendous strengths that Canada brings to Alberta and Alberta brings to Canada. We are absolutely stronger together. We're better together. We're better people. We're wealthier together.
1: Alberta Premier Danielle Smith says separation's a decision to be made by Albertans, not Ottawa. The federal government is leasing 10 new firefighting aircraft. Emergency Management Minister Eleanor Olszewski says they'll help provinces and territories respond to this summer's wildfires.
3: There'll be five planes and five heavy lift helicopters, and they will be pre-positioned at locations across the country, and that will be based on anticipated fire activity, and they'll be able to respond to the highest level of need.
1: She says the aircraft will boost national firefighting surge capacity. 17 people face more than 100 charges after an investigation into a string of violent extortion incidents in the Toronto area.
4: That includes 16 that are tied to Four Brothers, an international criminal network that targets South Asian business owners and community members in Canada and the United States. Police allege the criminal network is behind attacks against the South Asian community in the Peel region and is believed to have been active in British Columbia and have links to California. Most of the suspects are from Ontario, two from British Columbia, and one from California. Police say six of the individuals may face immigration action, including possible removal from the country after their criminal cases are finished. Naira Ahmed, The Canadian Press.
1: The group representing Manitoba's doctors supports the province's proposed plan to ban social media and artificial intelligence chatbots for children and youth. Doctors Manitoba President Dr. Alon Altman says the effects of social media can outweigh other health concerns.
5: Ranking higher than even smoking, drinking, injuries, and sedentary lifestyles.
1: The group's also calling for restrictions on advertising for minors and an emphasis on digital literacy and online safety education for children and youth. This is the Canadian Press. In sports, the Montreal Canadiens are at home to face the Carolina Hurricanes tonight in Game 3. Their best-of-seven Eastern Conference final is currently tied 1-1. Canadian sniper Cole Caulfield says his team can do a better job sustaining pressure.
6: You know, I feel like last game we were just getting a lot of one-and-dones, and you know, they get to the puck and go the other way. So just trying to extend ozone. Obviously, puck recovery is a win-year battle.
1: The Hurricanes held a 68-38 advantage in shot attempts in Game 2. Trey Yesavage gets the start for Toronto tonight as the Blue Jays open up a three-game series with the Miami Marlins. Captain Alphonso Davies will likely miss Canada's opening game at the FIFA World Cup. He was named today to Canada's 32-player training camp roster, but is currently recovering from a hamstring injury. And Isaiah Wooden Sr. is back with the Hamilton Tiger Cats. He re-signed with the CFL club after being released by the NFL's Cleveland Browns. From the Canadian Press, I'm Jason White.
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11: Starting out clear tonight, but then we'll see some fog patches developing near midnight, the low going down to 13. Tomorrow, fog patches will clear up in the morning hours. Then we'll see lots of sunshine, and it will be hot. High going up to 27, feeling more like 29. The nice weather continues into Wednesday. Sunshine, high of 25. Thursday, sunny, high of 20. I'm Bonnie Heslop on 610 CKTV.
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13: South of the city, Ryan O'Donnell is in Calgary. David Hunter is in downtown Toronto. And being Monday today, a small programming note, actually, for the day. If you are here with us later on, the Monday study panel is moving an hour earlier than it normally happens. We're trying some stuff, and you have to understand it's the Monday study panel. Jimmy Zubris is going to be here tonight, which is incredibly important, of course, because, he is a Habs fan, and he's going to probably want to talk about the Habs. Considering the game, will be on at the same time that we have the conversation. That's a big sacrifice. So I salute you, and let's hope he shows up, because it's possible he just blows us off. We're going to talk about divorce tonight on the show, which is not like, we're not like, rah, rah, divorce. I realize it's something people go through. I went through it. It has been 13 years for me, which is crazy to think how long. Like, it's longer than I was ever married and all that stuff. And we're going to talk about it from the perspective of how some people feel really free. And there's a post online that went a little bit viral. And then there's the conversation about, can you even afford it anyway? Anita Bruins was going to be here. She has a piece that she's written on separation agreements. Might be fair, but can you afford it? So we're going to dig into that and all of the Monday things coming up here. Shane Hewitt and The Night Shift. And Ryan had a story that he found that he wanted to talk about. And that story was about a thing that went viral and a place called Sears. Mm-hmm. So we're going to dig into this a little bit later on. But I wanted to flash back a little bit to the days of catalogs. And coming home and seeing the Sears catalog on your front step, maybe the Canadian Tire catalog. And then, you know, you grab that wish book and you flip through it. And you were so excited to see what was coming up in time for Christmas. All the things. Maybe dog ear the pages a little bit. Mark them up for mom and dad, just in case, you know. And be able to see what was coming. It was a time where you had access to the world in one place. You could just see all the things. Not unlike today, where all we do is have digital catalogs that we look at and social media, which is essentially a vertical turning catalog of death scrolling, of selling you not only products, but ideas and notions nonstop. This endless line of sales pitches. How to deal with your divorce. Men are terrible. You should break up with him. Women are terrible. You should break up with her. This is a bad husband. This is a good husband. This is a bad wife. This is a good wife. This is what a good wife would do if she loved you. Buy my sneakers. Buy my coaching course. You should be happier at work. Buy my course on how to be happier at work. You should look prettier. You should look more handsome. You should have more muscles. You see, when we go back in time and we look at these catalogs, they didn't tell us how we were supposed to be. So things have not changed much, my friends. But here we are, still in the same place, except now they tell us how we're supposed to be. Ryan, when you were young, did you land in the world of the catalog?
14: Oh, or was that... I can smell the catalog.
13: Oh, really?
14: I can imagine like that. I can feel it, dude. I can, it's just so real. And I like that you brought up the fact that everything is cataloged now, but the thing is, they don't stick in your brain. Sure, like you go online, you're like, oh, I like that, I like that. Then what, you add it to your Amazon wish list or something, and then you never open that.
13: Mm-hmm.
14: But the catalog, it stuck with you. You had your pen out, and you would circle things. You would do the little dog ear thing like you mentioned. The Sears catalog, and yeah, catalogs to a wider extent for sure, were just, they were fun. Yeah, sure, it was still shopping and still spending money and marketing, but it was fun. We felt kind of engaging, which was cool. I just, when we talk about Sears a little bit later, like we'll get into this a little bit more, but I think it was part of a larger thing about how even though Sears was just a department store, it was still in that era where the department store felt special. Like I loved going to the department store as a kid, even if it was mom was shopping for something. I knew there was something in that store that would catch my eye or I would be able to be entertained. And it always felt big and inviting. And there was always so many people there, even when I was a kid in the early
13: 2000s. So many people. That's the memory, right? And not like a mall, but just so many, like it was used to be alive.
14: Yep.
13: Great. And you'd go into the department store and it would just be alive. And then you'd catch that escalator, that rickety old clunkety clunk escalator. Mm-hmm. And you would go down to the basement or something and you'd be like, I wonder what's down here. And it was alive. There was like a sandwich bar and you know what I mean? Like it was just different. And the thing that gets me and the thing that we don't learn from is that it doesn't seem to matter. We don't learn. 'Cause what did they say about catalogs? Well, you know, you order it and then they deliver it and then you have to go pick it up from the store or from the pickup place. And what is happening today? Today we're in arguments about Canada Post not doing home delivery and taking it to a mailbox down the street or your local post office. Today we're in arguments about, oh my God, like you're going to have to wait 3 days and then you're going to have to go to your local pickup stop for your Amazon because Amazon does a drop off or whatever. Like we today, Amazon used to, especially during the pandemic, they were delivering next day everything. And now it's like 2 days, 3 days. Like it's changed again. And we are making the same mistake again. We had the catalog. The catalog, we were told it was bad. Catalogs are bad. People wanted to be in stores. And people wanted to order from catalogs. And yet we can't seem to figure it out today. It's the craziest notion. You know what I got in the mail last week? A Yellow Pages phone book.
14: Really?
13: Mm-hmm.
14: Huh.
13: Smiths Falls, Ontario, Yellow Pages. I didn't know they still did that. There's not a lot in it. But they did. So I don't know what's going on, and maybe it's a return back to the old school things. Multiple text messages all mentioning one store for the catalog. Anybody want to guess what the store is?
14: I don't know, because my guess would have been Sears.
13: Yeah, this is before your time, I think.
14: Home Depot doesn't have a catalog. Toys R Us had a pretty good catalog.
13: Yeah, Home Depot was too long ago. Consumers Distributing.
14: Consumers Distributing?
13: It was Consumers Distributing.
14: Is that just like a wide
13: one? It was an event when I was a kid in the 90s. Michael Robert. No, it was like a store. It was like, imagine this, Ryan. And it was the 80s that I had Consumers Distributing. Sorry, I have a bit of tickle in my throat. Imagine this, Ryan. You had a catalog. You went to the store. They didn't carry a storefront inventory. You went to the counter. You told them the item. They went to the back. They brought it out. They gave it to you. Sounds like so many stores and where they're going today, but yet somehow it didn't work so many years ago. 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We're going to talk about that coming up, partly because I would like to complain because I still have Sears gift cards that were never spent. Handy Andy Barrar.
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13: 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We go to sunny Surrey, British Columbia to talk to my friend Andy, DIY and tech. And I thought of you because I know how much you love pressure washing.
2: Yes.
13: Over the weekend, this weekend, I borrowed a friend's pressure washer and I did my front steps and my front sidewalk. Now, the steps part went great. I way overestimated the sidewalk. Not because anything went wrong. In fact, it looks fantastic. The old bricks are nice and shiny clean again. It's the mud in between the bricks that ends up all over
2: you. Oh, yeah.
13: I was covered like just mud, head to toe. My legs, you know my legs, Andy, they're pretty pasty white. They were dark brown, covered, caked in mud by the time it was done. But it was awesome.
2: Okay, couple questions. First of all, what kind of pressure washer was it? Gas powered? Because there are electric ones out there.
13: It's electric, yeah. Because I didn't want, because my home, the foundation is made of from stone, I didn't want to blast the pointing out.
2: Yeah.
13: So I went with electric.
2: Well, so that's the issue with pressure washers is that they're very powerful, especially the gas ones. And depending on the type of nozzle that you use on the end, it can fundamentally change everything. So I actually bought a kit on Amazon where all the different nozzles, they come in different colors and each color represents a certain angle. So some are like 15 degrees, 30 degrees. But then there is this one nozzle that you can buy, which does a circular motion. And so they recommend this on concrete.
13: Really?
2: This thing is heavy duty, Shane. Boy, oh boy, does it work? And it works really, really fast. So as I was always telling you before, with pressure washing, I do like reverse artwork where I'll like make a square and then I'll like sign my name and then I'll fill it out, like, you know, fill it all through. So I'm just like having fun while I'm pressure washing. The one mistake a lot of people make, I've made this, is when you take a pressure washer and you try to pressure wash your deck. Because this is where, especially if you use that circular nozzle that does great on concrete, it will eat out the wood and create a complete mess. You got, you know, you basically have to sand it after it gets so bad, but everything comes off, but a little bit too much. So folks, if you're going to use a pressure washer on wood, you got to change the nozzle and get one of the lighter ones so it doesn't do heavy duty and don't get too close.
13: It turns out it can actually sand the paint off if that's what you want to do. Learn that lesson.
2: It can. But then you're going to have to get some type of a sander and sand it because it just makes a mess of the wood. The grains are all over the place.
13: I did use the fan. The fan was quite nice. I got to tell you. Me and the fan, we're good buds now.
2: Oh, nice. Nice. Yeah.
13: What
2: the most rewarding DIY thing you can do at home? I still haven't done mine, Shane. I need a really hot weekend. Same thing as you. You're gonna get messy. And the great thing, another thing, I think I told you this, is you could always have a cold beer in one hand, have your pressure washer in the other. What I'll do is I'll tape the handle so the power's on all the time so I don't have to squeeze it.
13: Yeah, the old arm gets tired. That's true.
2: It does, yeah. Yeah. If you hold it for long enough with the vibrations. So another tip is to just tape it. But then you have to untape it when you let it go. Cause if you try to start it up with the tape still on, that pressure wash starts flying around everywhere and
13: danger.
2: Good luck trying to catch it.
13: I also took your advice too. And I was thinking about, cause when you talked about pulling dandelions a few weeks ago, you talked about, just putting on a pair of headphones and turning on some music or a podcast. And, shamelessly, I would, promote this podcast for gardening.
2: Yes.
13: But I would, just make your way around the yard. And that was what I thought about it as I was doing it. I'm like, yeah, this is a great gig for nice morning sunrise coffee in one hand, you know, some nice music on, go and pressure wash away. Why do we need social media when we can have a pressure washer?
2: Yes. And did you know that there is a video game out there for pressure washing? Because people find it so rewarding and comforting that they made a game. It's a pressure washer simulator. And you just, kids love it.
13: But that's the thing though. Like how many, and the kids, they won't help their parents do the yard work, but they will play the video game. That's crazy.
2: Right. They'll play pressure washing video games, but they won't do the real job. But, you know, I remember when I was a kid, I was about 10 or 11 and my dad's like, hey, come over here. Can you push this lawnmower? And, you know, just a kid. I'm like, ah, oh, look, Dad, I'm strong enough. He's like, great. This is your job now. I'm retired.
13: Ah, that's
2: he
13: tricky.
2: He tricked me.
13: That's
2: yeah.
13: very good. That's a good way. All parents, remember that one. Challenge their ego first and then make them do the job second. Speaking of mowing the grass, it's on your list today. Grass clippings mulched up. Making your grass healthy?
2: Yeah, I'm a big fan of grass clippings. For years, Shane, I just put it in the green bin and then, you know, the city would take it away. Now I look at grass clippings as gold because there's so many different things you can do with it. The thing that I'm doing this year is I'm using it as mulch because when you have mulch, and especially with like really hot days, it retains the moisture. So if you have a rainy day and you have, say, mulch, that mulch will hold that water. So if you have a lot of plants, you don't want to water it all the time. Grass clippings make great mulch because not only does it prevent weeds, it does retain that moisture and there's nutrients inside there. So eventually the nutrients will seep out and go into your plants or whatever else you're growing. The one thing I haven't tried, Shane, I just learned this recently. Grass tea. Have you ever heard of this? Grass tea? What you do?
13: I've heard of grass. And I heard grass brownies, but I think that's different.
2: No, this is a different type of grass tea. What you do is you take your grass clippings, take a 5-gallon bucket, put the grass clippings in the bucket, put water in it, and leave it. Just leave it for 2-3 weeks. When you come back, all the nutrients from the clippings will go into the water, and then you water your plants. So it's a DIY friendly fertilizer that you can make. And they're speculating because of the problems that's happening in the Persian Gulf right now that fertilizer, there's going to be a shortage. So when you look at that grass seeds or the grass clipping, sorry, know that you got fertilizer there. And the other thing, a lot of people still do this. This is timeless. Is they take the clippings and they just let it go back on the lawn. So they don't bag it. They just cut it and let it go right back onto the lawn. Natural fertilizer. You got a lot of nitrogen, phosphorus, and all the nutrients that your grass needs. So think twice about taking those clippings and putting them somewhere else because they can be very valuable both as mulch, as tea, and of course as nutrients for your lawn if you just leave it there.
13: Don't drink it.
2: And don't drink the tea. Don't drink it.
13: Probably worth mentioning.
2: Okay. Water your tomato plants with it, but don't drink it.
13: Smart gardening at handyandymedia.com. You have a big post with a bunch of tips and you've shared many times on the show. Your no-go zone is watering. You hate that. Yes. Drives you nuts. Yes. That's included in the list.
2: It's my weakest link, in gardening. When I started gardening about 10 years ago, Shane, I would get into it. I'd be watering. And then, you know, I have a nice weekend where I'm hanging out or I'm out of town. I come back, everything died. And I think, wow, all that work, all it takes is one weekend, one hot weekend, and you forget to water it or you don't ask someone to come over, it's dead. So then I realize I have to make a choice. Either I continue gardening or I start bringing tech in and then try to solve this watering problem. And so for years, and you've known this, I have spent so much designing self-watering systems, automated watering systems. And for 2026, I put an article on my website, handyandymedia.com, on all my favorite watering ways. Now, this could be manual watering. People like my mom loves to water. She enjoys it. She's retired. She's got lots of times on her hand. So if you'd like that, there's a product from Gardena. It's a portable water hose. So it's a container that holds the hose. It's about 41 feet and then you connect it to your spigot and that's another like 5 feet. So in total, you got about 47 feet into this little tiny portable hose reel. So you just basically pick it up, you drop it wherever you want, and then you hose your plants. When you're ready to untangle or you want to bring the hose back to the spigot, you just kind of flick it and it has a self mechanism to rewind itself. So I have a video of how it works on my website, or you can follow on social media, Handy Andy Media. Shane, this is the best thing. I gave it to my mom for Mother's Day and I am like son of the year right now because it solves that fundamental problem. When you have a really long hose, it gets tangled. How many times have people had tangled hoses and, you know, it's just a mess. This is the best way that I have found that you could have a long hose, but also, you know, carry it around with you and not make a mess. There's two versions. There's a portable one and there's another one that you can mount straight onto the wall.
13: So it's interesting because all you're talking about is like an old school vacuum cleaner. That's all it really is for the cord,
1: that's
13: right?
1: It. That's yep.
13: And yet it's taken this long for someone to put it into a garden hose. Fantastic stuff. All right. HandyAndyMedia.com. Get connected with Andy, Shane Hewitt, and the Night Shift when we come back. AI and kids' toys. Are you aware of what is going on inside the toys that your kids are playing with?
11: Starting out clear tonight, but then we'll see some fog patches developing near midnight, the low going down to 13. Tomorrow, fog patches will clear up in the morning hours. Then we'll see lots of sunshine, and it will be hot. High going up to 27, feeling more like 29. The nice weather continues into Wednesday. Sunshine, high of 25. Thursday, sunny, high of 20. I'm Bonnie Heslop on 610 CKTV.
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0: didn't break it. And I just remember, Shane, him scratching his head. He's like, I don't understand. And then finally, in our 20s, we were drunk one day, and I was like, hey, bro, I got to tell you something. Remember we used to play those games? I'm like, I crazy glued it. And he was so mad because he ended up becoming an engineer. So I take credit because he couldn't figure out why.
1: You upset him enough to force him to find a solution.
0: Yes. So I'm taking all the credit for his mechanical and electrical engineering. It's because of me and the crazy glue.
1: All right. HandyAndyMedia.com, AI and storytelling. Just quickly, Andy, this is interesting. Starting to detect people submitting papers, novels, books as written by AI.
0: Yeah, we've heard of plagiarism, where you plagiarize someone else's work. Well, now there's a new thing, Shane, AI plagiarism. And somebody has just won a short story prize, right? It's a Commonwealth Prize. He's from the Caribbean. And after he won, everybody on the internet has been taking this short story and putting it through things like Pangram, which is an AI detector, and it's getting flagged. But they can't prove it. And I feel that this is the future now of journalism or any kind of creative work. How much of AI did you use? Did you use any of it? You know, we have these, I don't know if you saw it, the Enhance games that they just launched where you take steroids.
1: I haven't seen it.
0: We need two different types of awards now. One where it's AI powered or you used AI, and then the other one where it's just from the dome, no AI, you know, original. So, he's getting a lot of flack for this, but they can't prove it. And so, you know, you win an award. You know what would be the saddest thing is if you did it without AI and people still accuse
1: you. Still blame you for it. That's the worry, right?
0: Yeah.
1: But I don't know at what point it's like AI in music, right? Autocorrect. Right. Autotune was always been a thing in the last 25 years in music. And now they use it to adjust the album recordings and make it a little bit more perfect. They use it in real time in concerts to make it a little bit more perfect. Is that okay, right?
0: There's a software called Melodyne, and so it's for singers. And so if you're a little flat, you don't have to do a retake. They'll just take that file. Oh, there you go. Now you're on tune.
1: Cleans it up.
0: A lot of singers can't sing in real performances because they're so reliant on Melodyne.
1: But even in real performances, I don't know if you heard the stories out of Canada where they were using AI voice altering software for customer service calls because the people had accents on the other end of the phone because they were outsourced to other countries and they were using AI to take away the accent, which is wild stuff. All right. HandyAndyMedia.com on the socials too. Get connected with Handy Andy Barrar. Thank you, brother.
0: Thanks, Shane.
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